0: was her kind of guy. And they were going to do such great things together in the Senate, together, just the two of them.
1: And I said to myself, that's my kind of man. Because that is a man who not only has the values, but a man who believes in accountability.
0: And normally we'd just leave it at that. Most people do with that soundbite right there. That's my kind of man, but there is so much more to it than just that, a lot more. When Lizzie says that Graham Plattner is my kind of man, she means it because there is a whole other side to Lizzie Warren that the public doesn't know about. What else did we learn this week? Well, we learned that Elizabeth Warren has a fun side, a wild side even. I don't even think that her husband is filling that bucket anymore for Lizzie, just my opinion, because there is a side to Lizzie that just wants to have fun.
2: My husband Bruce is now in here. You want a beer?
3: No, I'll pass on the beer for now.
2: You sure? Come over and say hello to folks.
3: Yes.
2: So, this is my sweetie.
3: Hello.
2: And I'm crazy.
3: Yeah. I love you.
2: I love you, too. Hey. Thank you for being here.
3: Pleasure.
2: I'm glad you're here.
3: Yeah. Enjoy your beer.
0: I'm going to have me a beer, spoken in perfect tongue. And her husband, not awkwardly at all, walked in and said, no thanks. But you know what? I bet Graham Plattner would not say no to a beer with Elizabeth Warren. I bet he'd enjoy some fire water with our fake native person senator from Massachusetts, who in 1984, and I'm not kidding, in 1984, Elizabeth Warren actually contributed 5 recipes to a Native American cookbook called Pow Wow Chow. I'm not kidding. Pow Wow Chow. And then she signed her name with each recipe she contributed as Elizabeth Warren Cherokee. Like Cherokee Indian. I looked up each one of these recipes, and I can just picture Lizzie and Graham together enjoying that beer while Lizzie whips up a few traditional Native American dishes like barbecue beans. I'm serious. Or crab with tomato mayonnaise dressing, something Native people have been enjoying for thousands of years, I'm sure. And thankfully, she contributed the recipe for this, because without the recipe, I don't think the finest Michelin star chef on the planet could figure out how to make crab with tomato mayonnaise dressing, which it turns out we looked into this and looked at the recipe is made of crab, mayo, and tomatoes. A recipe that was no doubt passed down through the generations for centuries from one Warren to the next, if not centuries, for thousands of years.
1: The president likes to call my mom a liar. What do the facts say?
4: Warren enlisted a Stanford University DNA researcher for the test.
5: The facts suggest that you
6: absolutely have a Native American ancestor in your pedigree.
4: The report suggests Warren has just a trace of Native American heritage, but she first publicly identified as such in the late 1980s.
7: I've got more Indian blood in me than Pocahontas, and I have none.
0: 1/64th. I'm kidding about all of it and all of them, of course. Elizabeth Warren is not Native American. And there it is right there. Elizabeth Warren is 1/64th Native American, which is about as honest as Graham Plattner has been with his voters in Maine for the last 8 months. About 1/64th of all of the real, actual truth. The alleged rape, the Nazi tattoo, the porta potties, all of it. And even now, he is still not being honest.
8: I have faced some very serious allegations, and I just want to make it clear, this is all false. The things that have been claimed did not happen. It's not real.
0: Okay, serious question then. Why'd you drop out of the race, Graham? Why'd you drop out? If this was all false, why'd you drop out of the race? Innocent people don't do that. But we think it probably had something to do with this, Graham, because innocent people don't typically do what you allegedly did to this woman.
9: Did Graham Plattner rape you?
10: By definition, yes. Absolutely.
9: Because he had non-consensual sex with you.
10: Yeah.
9: Forced himself on you.
10: Mm-hmm.
9: Even after you had told him no and fought him off.
10: Yeah. He violated multiple layers of consent that night by coming into my home.
0: That is the woman who accused Graham Plattner of rape this week. Now I want to reintroduce you to E. Jean Carroll, the woman who accused Donald Trump of raping her in a department store dressing room in the 1990s. We don't know the exact year when this happened because she couldn't remember when it happened, which is strange because E. Jean Carroll is strange. Just my opinion, of course. But who forgets a detail like that? E. Jean Carroll. That's who. Now tell me if you notice any differences between the woman who accused Graham Plattner of rape and Donald Trump's accuser, E. Jean Carroll.
5: The word rape carries so many sexual connotations. This was not sexual. It hurt.
11: But I think most people think of rape it is a violent assault. It is not.
5: I think most people think of rape as being sexy. Mm.
11: Let's take a short break.
5: Think of the fantasies.
11: Mm. We're just going to take a quick break. If you can stick around, we'll talk more on the other side.
5: You're fascinating to talk to.
0: I like the cut of your jib, Sailor. You're fascinating to talk to, Anderson. I like that. I think rape is sexy, says E. Jean Carroll. Because once again, the public is always only given 1/64th of what they need to know about any given story. And there are people out there who believe every word that that woman said because they were told to by people like Anderson Cooper and Jake Tapper. What else did we learn this week? Well, I hoped we would learn a lot more about Mitch McConnell, but we have not. We know that he went into cardiac arrest at his home on June the 14th, and we know that because the 911 dispatcher called it a cardiac arrest.
12: Got it, Great Communications. East Army Supervisor, CPR in progress.
13: Okay.
0: For cardiac arrest, and we know he's been in the hospital for the last 27 days, but apparently everything's okay because Scott Jennings had a phone call with him where they talked about Iran and the history of the vice presidency for 20 minutes.
14: What did you talk about? What did he say?
15: Yeah, he called me this morning before I did my radio show. We talked for about 17 minutes. You know, he talked a lot about the situation with Iran, talked a little bit about Ukraine. It was good to hear his voice. Voice sounded strong and sounded like he was keeping up with the news to me.
14: Did you ask him how he was feeling?
15: Yeah, he said he was feeling okay, you know, obviously well enough to call me on the phone and obviously well enough to talk to Barrasso and Thune. Now, look, I'm not qualified to discuss any medical issues or give you any information about that. That's really for him or his staff to do.
0: Yeah, okay. I am qualified. Something's going on. Totally believable, right? Nothing to worry about. Mitch McConnell, he's probably doing jumping jacks in his hospital room right now because he's fit as a fiddle, according to Scott Jennings. Is there anyone in Washington who did not talk to Mitch McConnell this week? You ever seen the movie Dave? Remember that movie? This is it, but with a senator, not a president, a senator, and this is worse than Joe Biden. But no one is saying anything to the public about Mitch McConnell because we have all the information that we're supposed to have right around 1/64th. All right, where is Mitch? Day 27 now. And why did his wife fly to China just hours after Mitch was rushed to the hospital for cardiac arrest? Congressman Tim Burchett is a member of the Foreign Affairs Committee. He says he might know what's really going on. Plus, the story the rest of the media has avoided on purpose. Four innocent Americans have been killed by illegal alien truck drivers in the last 2 weeks alone. And the Attorney General of Florida has a plan to stop them from getting driver's licenses. And activists in California are pushing something called Black English on public schools. The question is why, in a story that you will only

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2: So you have a lot of Senate Republicans coming out. We're going to just show some on screen, Isaac, all saying, I talked to him for 20 minutes. I talked to him for 45 minutes. We're hearing these pundits talk not just about his potential health, but what they think the issue is, a special election deadline.
3: Okay, so it is now day 27 of Mitch McConnell's hospitalization. I guess we should call it that. But in reality, it is day 27 of Mitch McConnell's disappearance. And we now have this new video that was taken by a neighbor of McConnell being placed into an ambulance, completely unresponsive on June the 14th, the day when he reportedly went into cardiac arrest at his home in Washington. And this does not look good. And nobody knows the senator's condition, including the president.
4: No, I have no idea. I have no idea how he's doing.
3: This story at this point just totally reeks of a cover-up or something else going on at the very least. And I'm not going to criticize the Joe Biden health cover-up for the last 4 years and pretend this isn't happening just because Mitch McConnell happens to be a Republican. I don't care. Tennessee Congressman Tim Burchett is also on the Foreign Affairs Committee, which is relevant here because just days after McConnell went to the hospital, his wife, Elaine Chao, flew to China to meet with the Chinese vice president. Congressman, great to see you. What do you think is going on here?
5: Well, I think her ties to China have been suspect for a long time in the transportation world, and serving on transportation that always raised an eyebrow for me. But you know, nothing happens in this town by accident. Of course, I'm in Tennessee. Things happen by accident down here, but nothing in Washington ever happens by accident. It's just it's a cover-up upon top of a cover-up, and that's why nobody trusts what's going on in Washington. This whole thing is a farce. I think a lot of people have some ideas about what's going on. There's a timeline of elections when they would occur, and you're right. You know, how can you be critical of Joe Biden wandering around the White House, not knowing, looking for the soft serve ice cream machine for 4 years when you can't be critical of this? So yeah. It's in our own party. But it goes, and that proves my point about the deep state. This town is just Washington, D.C. is just a large man-made sewer. And we rarely stir it. We just let it sit there and stink, and we don't drain it. And this is what continues to happen time and time again. And
3: so you think
5: we need term limits. But they're never going to pass. So, and Reagan said, maybe we don't need term limits for politicians. We need them for staff. You know, we had a Republican House member who chaired the Appropriations Committee. I remember I asked her one time in our conference meeting, I said, how much does this bill cost? And she said, I don't know. Next question. I go, no, wait a minute. How much does this thing cost? Oh, leadership. They came, man, you can't be asking questions like that. I go, what the heck are you talking about? I come from Tennessee. We balance the budget in Tennessee. We manage our money.
3: Yeah, that's the only question to be asking. So you, just to be clear, you think there's a cover-up happening right now? You think something's going on with Mitch McConnell and this is being covered up?
5: I do. And you're never going to get the right answer. I mean, you've got staffers. Because look, staff still wants to be employed. They run these big offices. We need to term limit them.
3: There are reports that he's a vegetable, that he's hooked up to machines and that those machines are keeping him alive. Do you lend any credibility to reporting like that?
5: I sure do. But there's also legitimate people saying they talked to him on the phone. Were they talking to him on the phone? I don't know. I just think this thing just stinks. And it's Washington, D.C. We'll move on to the next bright, shiny object. We all want our pizzas in 30 minutes or less, and that's about our dadgum attention span. We'll move on to something else because they know his time's limited regardless, whether on this earth or in Washington.
3: Yeah.
5: Because Andy Barr will take his position, obviously.
3: All right. I want to ask you, we had this whistleblower on, Chris Newby, last night. She's a tick whistleblower, wrote a book about what's going on. She talked about alpha-gal syndrome, and she says that it is making people allergic to meat and that it is a deliberate bioweapon. Take a look.
6: With the Lone Star releases, which were non-native tick for that area, I feel like that was intentional consequences of an uncontrolled, irresponsible military experiment.
3: Okay, so military experiment. Then you have the Bill Gates angle. He invested millions of dollars in genetically modified ticks. Then he invested millions of dollars in synthetic meat. Now we have ticks that make you allergic to eating meat. Do you think that's just a coincidence, Congressman?
5: Again, I'm probably the wrong person to ask this because, you know, I lean towards the conspiracies. But that's, to me, that's just too much. You have a corporation mindset that creates a computer, and then they create a virus, and then they're the ones that create the problem to solve the thing you got to buy from them to fix it. You know, it's shades of COVID right there to me.
3: You told Joe Rogan to watch Gates on this. What'd you mean by that?
5: When I was a mayor, I wrote the senator who was in charge of all this, U.S. senator, of this, because I saw an influx of Asian type animals that we're having trouble with. Everything you see is that we have trouble with our ecosystems from Asia, and they have their 1,000-year plan. And again, our attention span's about 30 seconds.
3: Right.
5: And that tick right there, I pulled a tick off one of our horses last night, and I took a picture of it. It's very similar to that, and that bothers me. That we're not paying attention.
3: Okay. That is the Lone Star tick, which carries alpha-gal syndrome. Used to be a tiny percentage of these ticks. Now it's almost 25%. That can't be a coincidence. A lot of coincidences.
5: No coincidence.
3: Tonight. Congressman Tim Burchett, good to see you. Have a great weekend. We appreciate you being here. Thank you.
5: Thank you, brother. Thanks for calling attention to this stuff.
3: Absolutely. Absolutely. We'll keep doing it, too. When we come back, another one. Florida Attorney General James Utmeyer, in Affinity exclusive, Joe Biden, illegal aliens keep killing innocent Americans while driving 40-ton 18-wheelers. The left doesn't care, but why doesn't the Supreme Court care either? And do you remember this person, Tyler Robinson's trans furry roommate? Well, he got a makeover for court. We're going to show you.
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1: What makes Emory special is that it has very rigorous academics, but a community that is willing to support each other. 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
0: Learn more at emory.edu.

0: Sanctuary states will give them driver's licenses. They'll give them commercial driver's licenses. They'll give them in-state tuition because they're protecting the illegal immigrant community because they see a future political benefit.
1: Another story that is not being covered by the rest of the media. Jake Tapper's not talking about this. In fact, they have given this story zero attention over the last 2 weeks. We looked. Over the last 14 days, four Joe Biden illegal aliens have killed four more innocent Americans on U.S. highways. And this has been happening for the last several years. Going back to June of 2024, a crash in California left a five-year-old girl with a traumatic brain injury. She will never walk again. In August of 2025, an illegal alien driving in Florida killed three Americans. In November of 2025, an illegal alien killed two Americans in Oregon driving an 18-wheeler. In February of 2026, an illegal alien killed four Americans in Indiana. In May of 2026, an illegal alien driver in California driving a semi killed two more Americans just this month. A Pennsylvania state trooper was killed by a Haitian illegal alien, and a star soccer player from UMass Lowell was killed by an illegal alien truck driver that didn't speak a word of English and required an interpreter at the scene of the crime. Police had to wait to arrest him for an interpreter to arrive. That's where we are in America right now. James Altmaier is the attorney general for the state of Florida, one of the few states that's been fighting against this. We're also joined by Florida Congressman Randy Fine. It's great to have you both. Mr. Attorney General, in May, the Supreme Court rejected a lawsuit from the state of Florida over commercial driver's licenses for illegal aliens. Why would they do that?
2: I tell you what, thank God we have a president shutting down the border here in Florida. We've seen the results of that. Plummeting crime, violent crime, drug crimes. We're doing everything right. If only we had a judicial system and leftist states that wanted to respect rule of law. We sued California because we can do everything right here in Florida, but it doesn't matter if they want illegals in, if they want to illegally give them driver's licenses, truck licenses, and then send them on the roads where they hurt our citizens. So it's a shame that the court would not take that case. Nevertheless, we're doing everything we can. We're prosecuting to the fullest if we find these people. We've implemented screening at our weigh stations, and we're continuing to investigate both civilly and criminally the companies that are giving out these licenses to people that cannot even read English.
1: And these blue states. And if you ever go to a foreign country, by the way, and you read the signs or you try looking at the signs, it's like impossible. So that's what these people are doing on our highways. Congressman, it's good to see you. I guess I just don't understand at this point why this is not a bipartisan issue. Getting these people who should not be driving 40-ton 18-wheelers off U.S. highways.
3: Well, because Democrats don't care about the law. Keep in mind, they want anyone who wants to come to America to be able to come here and do whatever they want. This, for them, is not a bug. It is a feature. They want to push driver's licenses into the hands of illegal immigrants. If for no other reason, it makes it easier for them to vote. What we need to do federally is we need to strip federal transportation funding for every state that's choosing to give people who shouldn't even be in our country at all driver's licenses, especially those that can be used for commercial purposes. You're not supposed to be here. You shouldn't be driving on our roads. You shouldn't be driving trucks, and you certainly shouldn't be killing people.
1: Yeah, especially driving trucks. Mr. Attorney General, this was interesting to me. So the Supreme Court turned you down. I don't understand why. I suppose they're busy, but you think this would take priority. Democrats sued the Trump administration when he tried passing a rule, not a law, a rule to stop people who don't speak English from getting these CDL driver's licenses. Why would Democrats do that? If you don't speak English, that means you can't read English. That means you shouldn't be driving around in an 18-wheeler on U.S. highways. I honestly, for the life of me, do not understand that. It's so common sense.
2: I think the congressman said it well. They want these people here. They want to break the law. They want to give them these jobs and opportunities. And it's because they realize that their points, their policies, they do not win at the ballot box. People are voting with their feet. They're moving to red states like Florida. And so their strategy is to bring in illegal immigrants, try to help them vote, try to help them live here, have them have kids. Our enemies from China can come here and have a child, even though they don't live here. Nevertheless, the child gets the blessings of our citizenship, citizenship that used to mean something. This is their strategy to maintain control when ultimately we have the truth, we are right on policy, and we will prevail. So we've got to keep fighting with everything we've got. We've got to start to question judicial supremacy when they don't have jurisdiction and are not looking out for American sovereignty.
1: Yeah, and we cover this story, Congressman, and we've talked about this. It's basically because the rest of the media won't talk about this. And these people, are fallen Americans. They deserve a voice. You tweeted that this is what happens when Democrats open the borders and hand out CDLs to people who don't belong here. This is after that UMass Lowell soccer player was killed in Ohio, just run over. Police got to the scene, tried to arrest this guy, but you can't Mirandize somebody and read them their rights when they don't understand English. So then they had to wait several hours to find an interpreter who could speak his language and come to the scene of the crime. I guess my question is, do you think this matters to voters in November on both sides of the aisle?
3: Well, it doesn't matter to voters on both sides of the aisle. It matters to voters on one side of the aisle. We have to accept the fact that we no longer share the same set of values in this country. We're no longer one giant American family. The left has decided that they hate America. They want to destroy America. And part of the way that they do that is by flooding our country with people who don't share our values, don't speak our language, don't want to learn our language, don't obey our laws. And it's a way to break down American society. The media doesn't cover this because they support it. That's why they don't cover it. And we have to stop waiting for the other side to share our values. We simply need to defeat them and make sure that our values win.
1: Yeah, it's a good point. They cover it by covering it up and not talking about it. Attorney General James Upmeyer, Congressman Randy Fine, great to see you tonight. Thank you.
2: Thanks.
1: All right. Have you seen this?
4: Denied entry into Egyptian waters as well. No, this doesn't say explicitly because we're gay, but it's because we're gay.
1: Okay, this is going to blow your mind. I'm serious. On a Friday night, a gay cruise ship could not dock in Muslim countries, yet they still wave trans-Palestinian pride flags and trans flags off this cruise ship.

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1: Tonight, Infinity Files, you might remember alleged Charlie Kirk assassin Tyler Robinson's trans furry roommate boyfriend, Lance Twiggs. What a masculine last name that is, Twiggs. Also known as Luna, I don't know why, but he used to dress up as stuffed animals when he and Robinson were roommates living together in dating. This is him now, cleaned up, no longer dressed up as a stuffed animal. Apparently, his lawyers thought that making him look like an actual human man instead of a trans furry would play a little bit better in the courtroom for Mr. Twiggs. All right, it's already not going so well for former Maine Senator Troy Jackson. State senator, he's now running for the seat that Graham Plattner just had to give away, drop out of the race because he was accused of rape, and it's not going well for this guy. Take a look.
2: Why did you stay with him for so long?
1: Good question.
3: Well, the Nazi tattoo and the Reddit posts, I mean, I didn't know. I mean, I haven't even ever been on Reddit. But, you know, when people talked about those things and he turned around and said, you know, that these were times whenever they were dark for him and, you know, he'd grown and all this stuff. They were, you know, a different time period for him. And I understood, you know, that people can change.
1: Good question from MS Now, by the way. That's a rarity. I cannot believe whoever is managing his campaign, if he even has somebody managing his campaign. Susan Collins is going to win this in a walk if he keeps talking like that. I would say I thought it was despicable that he had a Nazi tattoo. As soon as I heard about that, I was screaming about it from the top of Mount Katahdin, the tallest mountain in the state of Maine. Huh? I would have said something like that and completely been like, no, I never supported him. I lost to him in the primary, and that was it. But I never supported that man and create distance. Distance. That's free advice. Here's a white American woman wondering why anyone cares that Graham Plattner raped another white American woman, allegedly, reportedly, when there is genocide happening in Palestine.
4: Before I wade into the Graham Plattner discourse, I need you to know that I'm a victim of, I understand
1: yeah, this
4: that
1: is a woman,
4: it was
1: by the
4: a
1: way.
4: Lesser trauma than genocide. And that is a perspective that seems to be widely lacking, even among normally pro-Palestine people, in talking about this Graham Plattner debacle. Among
1: weird genocide when the Israelis are providing food to the people in Gaza.
4: One white American woman.
1: Yeah, I don't remember the Germans doing that during the Second World War. That's how lost the left is. Next, one of my favorite sound bites. An LGBTQ plus IA cruise ship, this exists, should have planned their cruise route a little bit better after their ship was apparently blocked from docking in a Muslim country.
5: On the gay cruise that was denied entry into Turkey. And it's like, so what? Who cares? If you want a great hair transplant, go to South Korea. So we redirect. We're going to Egypt now instead. Amazing. What an upgrade. Never been to Egypt. Booked my tour to see the pyramids. Wake up this morning. Denied entry into Egyptian waters as well.
1: Yes, because it's against the law to be gay,
5: we're gay
1: in Muslim countries.
5: Because we're gay.
1: Who books like Royal Caribbean is now offering like gay cruises to like Gaza, and Palestine, and the Sudan, and Somalia, and Nigeria? Like, can you just go to the Caribbean like everybody else? Like, just everybody else just cruise around the Caribbean where it's okay, and then you can come back to Fort Lauderdale. You don't need to go on a gay cruise to Palestine. Give me a break. In Texas, a female police officer was so deeply offended by words that she threatened to ticket a retired officer and a Christian preacher.
6: That ordinance means like music, not talking. If someone is offended by your talking, then we have a problem.
7: That is a constitutional violation of our rights. If you shut us down,
6: no. If they are offended by your speech, okay, then I'll write you this ticket, and we'll go from there.
8: Wait, you're going to take us for offensive speech?
6: Yes, absolutely.
8: Are you serious?
1: Yeah, offensive speech is not against the law, ma'am. We all have a First Amendment right. But if you don't like the speech, you can get in your cruiser and drive away. That's exactly what they're doing in England right now, all over the country. People are getting arrested and charged for posts on social media. And that's what the left wants to do here. That woman should be reprimanded by her senior officers. That is completely ridiculous. Speaking, it's also an abuse of power, by the way. Get in the car and drive away. Nobody's breaking a law. Thank you. Okay. Speaking of people who actually have the right to be offended, socialist mayor in New York City, Zoran Mandami, released his map of New York City's immigrant enclaves. Except there's one problem. He left out perhaps the oldest immigrant enclave and maybe the most famous in the entire city, Little Italy.
9: Mayor Mamdani, I give you a year. You are not a New Yorker. You have no clue. I don't consider you to be my mayor.
10: I think it's disgraceful for what he's doing. It's not fair to the Jewish people, which he makes everybody notice. He's not fair to the Jewish people. He's not fair to the Irish people. And now he hates the Italians. For what reason? What do we do to him that he should hate us?
1: Yeah, well, the first problem was you voted for him. Maybe not you, sir, but New Yorkers voted for him overwhelmingly less than a year ago. Yeah, but he clearly has something against Christians and white people in the city of New York, and that's evident in his actions all the time. In Nevada, you get Burning Man. You ever done Burning Man? I haven't. In Ireland, you get a burning tower of pallets and a mosque located at the top of the pile in protest of the rise of Islam and illegal immigration in the UK. But Irish police are now calling this a hate crime. They want to arrest people for a hate crime here after what's happened in Northern Ireland, that attempted beheading a few weeks ago that we told you about. Have you heard about this? So a leftist group in California now want to add something called Black English to lessons in public school. Some of the words that are a part of Black English you may have heard, some you probably have not. But again, they want to teach this in English class to young children in schools.

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0: You see, a lot of haters got a lot of things to say about me and my race and how I ran it, but if I come and talk about her, y'all gonna have a problem. Over and over and over.
1: They usually coming out of y'all's think tank.
2: All right, so Jasmine Crockett did not always speak like that. She actually attended the St. Louis Country Day School, which is one of the most elite prep schools in the Midwest. It cost over $30,000 a year, but somewhere along the line, after she got elected, she started speaking differently. Now meet the Jasmine Crockett that first ran for Congress.
3: First of all, it's good to see you in the new year. You know, no one could have told me that when I went down to Austin, now looks like a little bit over a year ago, that I would be running for Congress. It's just not what my plan was.
2: Almost girl next door. What happened? Quite a difference. Why do so many politicians do this, including Kamala Harris, who changes her accent all the time? Part of it is called Black English or Ebonics. And now activists in California are demanding that public schools teach Black English to students. Black English includes phrases like "dis food be bussin" and "na fam we Gucci." Black Californians United say that we should, quote, affirm Black English as a legitimate rule governed Black language rooted in Black history, culture, and community. Vince Everett Ellison is the host of the Vince Everett Ellison Show on X, YouTube, and Rumble. Jessica Jackson is an advisor for Chicago Flips Red. It's great to have you both here. Jessica, I know you've got grandchildren that live in California. Is this something that you want them learning in schools?
4: No, but first of all, shout out to Everett. I love him and some of his work, especially that Iron Triangle Theory. But the your question, you know, what we're talking about right now has nothing to do with Black English. What that is ignorance. And we're not talking about that. The issue of

0: Black people and our issue with as it pertains to the English language has been addressed years ago. Years ago. Yes, because in fact, there was a period of time where explanations did have to be given for Black dialect because we were forced to learn the language. Mm-hmm. That has nothing to do with slang. It definitely has nothing. It has nothing to do with your ability to speak correctly. See, what we're talking about right there is just ignorance. It's ignorant when Jasmine Crockett does it. It's ignorant when Carmela Harris does it. And it's very insulting to make people think that in order for you to identify with Black Americans, in order for you to identify with what you believe to be culturally Black, that you have to play games like that, because we have enough serious issues going on right now in America than for us to step into spots of ignorance like that. Well, we don't have to change the way we speak to make a point about anything.
1: Vince, we could end the segment right now. you said that perfectly. I completely agree. And by the way, I get that you might speak differently with your friends and family than you do, say, at work. I understand that. But Vince, in California, they want to teach this to children in public schools. Why would you want to do that? It's only going to impact these kids negatively later in life.
2: Well, and sister, and I love Chicago Flips Red. Y'all keep doing your thing, okay? You're doing a great job there. Listen, this is the Democratic Party doing what the Democratic Party does. These people are so stupid, they're an insult to stupid people all over the world. They're trying to make sure the Black people stay second-class citizens. They've done it with a second-class politicians. They've now done it with second-class holidays. Now they're just trying to do it with second-class education. They're just dumbing us down. They're trying to retrograde us, and they're trying to make us evolve back to savages. This is where the teen takeovers are coming from. This is where the whole destruction of the family is coming from. Mm. This is pulling God out of the public square. This is where this is coming from. They are making us devolve back to savages. It's plantation education. They want to educate us enough to vote for them and to be dependent on government. This is what they're doing. They want to destroy the family. They want to destroy God. They want to destroy our sense of being. They want to destroy our ability to make a living.
1: Wow.
2: We know that the way you talk determines how well you do in life. They know that. And because of that, they must destroy it.
1: Okay.
2: In order for us to stay on the plantation and make sure that we depend on government, they must destroy our ability to make a living and do well.
1: Education is
2: the number one way of doing it. And they're destroying it. They
1: Very
2: know
1: well
2: exactly
1: put.
2: What they're doing.
1: I want
2: and they're
1: play-
2: proud of it.
1: Very well put, Vince. I want to play you. This is a Black English teacher who's doing this online, teaching people how to speak Black English. This is how serious it is. Take a look.
3: Instead of saying, what's up, you want to say, what up with you? What's good, my G? What's good, my G? What's good? What's good means what is good, my G. My G is my guy, my brother. What's good with you, my brother? Say, what's good, my G? Hey, what's good? What's good, my G? Repeat that one. What's good, my G?
1: Vince, I've got about 20 seconds. But what happens, and I'm serious, down the road when you go to apply for a job or like a mortgage or anything that real people have to do on a daily basis?
2: Yeah, could you imagine going into a boardroom or a courtroom or a bank talking like that? This is why I'm telling you, they are setting us up for failure. This is what they want to do. In order to keep us voting for the Democratic Party, we have to be poor, uneducated, and immoral. And this is why they put these crazy, stupid ideologies inside the Black community. They know exactly what they're doing. They run on it. They're proud of it. They're not going to quit me to vote these people out of office.
1: Jessica, same question to you.
0: You know, this is why I'm so proud of the fact that my children, my adult children, have made the decision to not put their children in public schools because of this type of ignorance like this.
1: Yeah.
0: No one needs to explain slang. We've been talking slang in our community since forever. People automatically catch on to what it means, and you are able to make the distinction between when it's applicable and when it is not. And for a teacher to stand in front of students and teach things like this, it's just like them agreeing to bring drag queens in front of kids. It's just more and more ignorance.
1: Yep,
0: more and more things to dummy children down. And it's insulting. Okay. And as a black person, I don't appreciate it being taught to black as black English, as this is some type of norm, as if we don't know better.
1: Yes.
0: This is insulting and another play of the Democratic Party and another reason why Chicago and every other city in the United States of America needs to flip red.
1: Yeah, and is failing. Well put, Jessica Jackson, Vince Everett Ellison. You were great.
2: Thank you so
1: appreciate
2: much.
1: You being here. Have a good weekend. Thank you. Appreciate you talking about that topic. Nobody else would do that, but we appreciate it. Why do Republicans have rhinos and Democrats don't? Democrats don't have rhinos.
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1: Okay, on another note, on this Friday night, we call out rhinos a lot on this show. We do it on purpose. Others will not. Rhino, Republican in name only. Republicans who at their core do not support Donald Trump. Notice that Democrats do not have a term like this because no matter what, Democrats always stick together. Republicans do not. And Republicans will say, oh, that's why we're different. No, it's lame. Okay, when you have a president from your own party in the Oval Office, stick together. You might remember when two of the swampiest anti-Trump, never-Trumper Republicans in the Senate were both defeated by Trump-backed candidates in their respective primaries within a week of each other last month. Well, first it was Bill Cassidy in Louisiana. Then it was John Cornyn in Texas a week later. Two men who combined have been in Washington for almost 50 years, gone. And now it's payback time. But during their campaigns, they did everything they could to convince voters that they love Donald Trump, that they were truly, really, actually MAGA. Which, by the way, not every Republican is MAGA, and that's fine. But Republicans should support Donald Trump by and large because he is a president from their own party, and that's not always the case. Remember Joe Biden? But after Cornyn and Cassidy lost their races, their true colors finally came out. Here's Bill Cassidy on the Iran war, quote, Ronald Reagan is rolling over in his grave. This is the worst foreign policy blunder in decades, end quote. Oh, really, Bill? The Iran war is the worst foreign policy blunder in decades. We think that's interesting. What about Joe Biden's Afghanistan withdrawal? What about this? What about the Afghanistan war? What about the war in Iraq? Bill, what the hell are you talking about? Are you serious with this? John Cornyn wasn't much better. He told the New York Times exactly what we expected. Now that he's out of office, he doesn't care anymore, and he doesn't have to pretend he cares anymore about Donald Trump's agenda. Quote, I think it's going to be a pretty bumpy ride for the next 7 months for Donald Trump, and it does give some of us, like Bill Cassidy and him, by the way, a little more freedom and certainly leverage, end quote. Leverage? And that's exactly what's happening. The Senate won't even vote on the SAVE Act or voter ID. Mitch McConnell went AWOL for a month. Nobody knows where he was. And it's clear that all of these rhinos are going to try to wreak as much havoc as possible over the next few months before they leave office because they don't have to pretend they care about Donald Trump's agenda anymore. And we are going to watch that. All right. Send me an email, finnertyshow@newsmax.com. Find me on social media, Rob Finnerty USA. Hope you do. Have a great weekend. As always, have faith. Greg's next.

0: We look at threats abroad and at home. A mother's 911 call stops an alleged terror plot targeting the White House. We're looking at the first lines of defense. Plus, President Trump puts Iran on notice, warning the nation to publicly acknowledge that the Strait of Hormuz is open and safe. He also says he's prepared if they assassinate him. And are Jewish Americans becoming less safe? A new poll shows growing fear nearly 3 years after the October 7th attacks. We'll have more on those stories, but first. The Justice Department announced a two-count indictment against the eight men accused of plotting a domestic terror attack at last month's White House UFC Freedom 250 event. The charges are conspiracy to provide material support to terrorists and conspiracy to commit murder on federal government territory. Now, by tying the suspects together in that one indictment, the prosecutors are basically doubling down on the stance that this was a highly coordinated extremist cell, one whose members face up to life in prison if convicted. But think about how this came about. June 10th, a house in Danville, Ohio. Mom walks into her son's room and finds out that he spent his graduation money on guns. Not a hunting rifle, not target practice, but thousands of rounds of ammo, tactical gear, a backpack packed like he's going somewhere. So she calls a cousin who happens to be a chief deputy at the Knox County Sheriff's Office, and she says, send someone. And then she calls 911 herself. So listen to what she actually says on that call. It wasn't something like, oh, my son did something wrong. She says, we just took all of his guns and ammo out of his room and put it, got it out off our property. Past tense. Already done. She and her family had already disarmed him before police even arrived. Then, she said, he's wanting to leave this weekend and go with a group of people to help fight the corrupt government. Well, that weekend, the group was allegedly planning to fly explosive-laden drones and open fire on people evacuating a UFC event at the White House. Now, federal prosecutors say that mother's 911 call unraveled it. In all, eight men in multiple states arrested off of one phone call by a mother from her kitchen in Ohio. Now, that's a mother that's making what has to be one of the toughest decisions in one's life. She chose to value the lives of countless strangers that might have been killed. And she's not alone in that choice. You look around the country and you find her again and again wearing different faces. Is family the new front line of defense? Well, the evidence says yes, and it's forcing relatives to play the role of counterterrorism agents under their own roofs. Take this one. A grandmother in Everett, Washington finds her grandson's journal, a pressure cooker bomb, a shooting plan for his high school. He'd written, I need to make this count. Well, she doesn't put the journal back on the shelf. She drives it to the police station herself. He was arrested the day before the Parkland, Florida shooting where 17 students died. And take a chilling case out of San Antonio, Texas. A 13-year-old boy, fascinated by manifestos, maps out a suicide route for his middle school. And who equipped him? Allegedly, that woman, his own mother. Ashley Prado was accused of buying him tactical gear and ammunition in exchange for her son agreeing to babysit her younger sibling, the younger siblings. Well, she allegedly knew of his violent obsessions. She bought him the tactical vest anyway. So, who was the defense? The grandmother. She walked into the bedroom. She finds him playing with ammo, a hammer, and a homemade explosive bearing the name of a mass shooter. And when he told her that he was going to be famous before walking out the door in camouflage, she didn't hesitate. She called the cops, choosing the lives of innocent middle schoolers over shielding her own grandson. And there's a father in Clinton, New York. He overhears his daughter on a phone call asking someone, you're not going to shoot up the school, are you? It's 2 a.m. He doesn't go back to sleep. He calls 911 before the sun comes up. And because of that call, the Oneida County Sheriff's Office uncovered a plot to attack a middle school cafeteria. Three teenagers who'd allegedly been planning to open fire at the school never got the chance.
1: I am that parent that called 911.
0: Well, in Plainfield Township, Illinois, someone spots their relative, a boy, walking toward an elementary school and notices a Glock gun in his backpack. Doesn't call first, tackles him, pins him to the ground with one hand, dials 911 with the other. Also in the backpack, police find loaded magazines, knives, and an accelerant. Now, these aren't trained agents. They don't have badges or tactical training even. None of them signed up to be heroes. They signed up to be mothers, grandmothers, fathers, cousins, who then stumbled into the darkest corner of children's minds. And in the worst moment of their family's life, they chose community over their bloodline. Now, here's what the FBI will tell you. Mass attackers, they don't just snap. They leak. They plan. They research. They say something out loud to somebody. And the people who hear it first are almost never strangers. They're the people already inside the house, the ones who notice a new obsession, the new silence, or the new stockpile in the closet. Which means prevention in this country mostly doesn't happen in a war room. It happens at a kitchen table. It happens in a phone call that starts with, I don't know what to do. And it ends with a dispatcher saying, help is on the way. We often think of the front line against domestic terror as a digital battlefield. We picture federal agents, you know, combing through chat rooms, algorithms that flag suspicious keywords, and task forces monitoring the dark corners of the internet. But often now, the would-be attackers retreat to encrypted apps and hard-to-compromise social media spaces. Increasingly, the difference between a national tragedy and a thwarted plot isn't a wiretap. It's a mother or a father or a grandmother making the most agonizing decision of their lives, choosing public safety over their own flesh and blood. That mother in Ohio is going to spend the rest of her life being the woman who turned in her son. Neighbors, I'm sure, will whisper. Some of them will say maybe she could have handled it herself quietly. Maybe she could have stopped him. Except we now know that even if she had stopped him, it wouldn't have stopped the others. The group planned to continue with the attack until they were caught. But she'll hear the whispers, and she will have to live with that version of herself who called anyway. In Washington, at that event, in that crowd, there are people, including the president of our country, who got to go home that night because of that mother. For President Trump, the threat of death is a near constant. And President Trump always takes that strong stance against the threats, recently telling the New York Post that if Iran were to assassinate him, he already has plans in place for swift retribution against the nation, saying Iran will be obliterated if he is killed. Meantime, the U.S. is demanding that Iran make a public statement saying the Strait of Hormuz is open and there will be no more attacks. Now, to unpack the threats at home and abroad, we're joined now by Niall Gardner, national security expert and Heritage Foundation director, and retired Brigadier General and Newsmax contributor Blaine Holt. Welcome, gentlemen.
2: Good to be here.
0: Well, General Holt,
3: thank you very much.
0: President Trump says that if Iran ever succeeds in assassinating him, that country will be obliterated. Is that the kind of unmistakable language you need to use to deter Iran?
2: It's the type of language that Armageddon psychopaths understand, because that's how they talk. And he's not talking to us. He's using the guttural language of them themselves. If you looked at the funeral for the Ayatollah, what did they have? They had banners all over the place that said, we will kill you, Trump. They're very clear about it. And they've been talking about it for a very long time. And then we get some intelligence that requires us to do a deception, shuffle some airplanes. But the president will stay ahead of them. We will ensure that. But then when we start to talk about, can we get back to a negotiating table? Mm-hmm. Is there some way to get a cease? No. The time is working on our side. And we're going to a place called unconditional surrender in the wake of a revolution that'll take back the country for the real people of Iran.
0: Yeah, the message is certainly in that funeral procession, with the paid participants also being given food and water, which they desperately needed. It was clear to the president and everybody else. Niall, the administration is demanding that Iran publicly declare the Strait of Hormuz open, guarantee there are no further attacks on commercial shipping. But is a public statement enough? Because, quite frankly, Iran disagrees about what the memorandum of understanding actually means.
3: Yes, I mean, we are dealing, of course, with a treacherous and barbaric Islamist regime in Iran, and they are, you know, thoroughly untrustworthy, frankly, and they lie all the time. And of course, now they are reiterating their threats against the U.S. President. So, as Blaine was saying, you know, we need to approach the Iranians in the way that we seek an unconditional surrender. This is the only, I think, acceptable outcome here, because this is a regime that refuses to negotiate in good faith. It's the world's biggest state sponsor of terror. It's a regime that rules through savagery and fear. They have demonstrated over and over again that they cannot be trusted at all. And I expect that, as President Trump has indicated, he will resume the use of maximum military force against the Iranian regime. The president has warned the Iranians multiple times. And they should listen to what he has to say, because I think that the president's 100% serious about the use of overwhelming military force against this this barbaric and brutally evil regime.
0: General Holt, they seem to believe that, as the president said, that he'd come back to the negotiating table, and he kept on, you know, giving extensions on deadlines, that it was a sign of weakness. It's very clear now that the president is not putting up with that any longer. But if Iran or one of its proxy groups targets another commercial vessel or a U.S. asset in the region, what should America do? What should that response be immediately?
2: Well, I think we're going to continue on a strategy that was hatched a very long time ago. And so a lot of people have criticized the president for giving multiple off-ramps, for negotiating, for trying to help them find a way out of this thing. But honestly, let's review. What has been done in that time? They can't resupply. They can't get any more weapons. There's no money for them. There's no food and water. But there is a resistance that's growing in the three most important regions of Iran. Guerrilla groups are assembling. They're getting help from Western intelligence. The Kurds are massing on the border. All that stuff is coming together. So the time game that Iran typically plays, it's actually the president who's playing that against them. Mm-hmm. And no, we're not going to vaporize the coast of Iran or every single target on our list, because we don't want to hijack a revolution. We want to aid and abet one, and it's coming.
0: Niall, I noted with interest that the U.S. military strategy changed slightly today. Along with the coastal targets that we were attacking, we also hit some train depots in the north. And apparently those are train depots that are crucial to China and to Russia and getting supplies in and out moving. So does that signal to you that we're taking a different tact in trying to pull in countries that have been supporting Iran?
3: Well, I think it sends a very clear message to Moscow and Beijing that they side with the Iranian regime at their peril, really. And the reality is there's only one superpower in the world today. That's the United States. It's not the Russians. It's not the Chinese. And if, you know, Beijing and Moscow choose to continue supporting the Iranian regime in some way, then there will be very heavy costs to pay for the Russians and the Chinese. There is no benefit to Moscow and Beijing in supporting the sinking regime in Tehran. And so I think that these recent actions convey that message very clearly. You know, there's no doubt about it that, you know, the Chinese and the Russians, they cannot save the Iranian regime. And the United States here is in by far the dominant position. The Iranian regime, its economy is collapsing. Militarily, it has been, you know, fundamentally degraded on every front. And, you know, the United States is going to prevail ultimately here. There's no doubt about it. And there's nothing that, you know, Putin or Xi Jinping can do about it.
0: Well, we certainly will be watching and hoping the message gets across and this is finally settled. General Blaine Holt and Niall Gardner, thank you very much.
2: Thank you, Edie.
3: Mm-hmm.
0: Coming up, Minnesota Governor Tim Walz pardons an illegal immigrant who repeatedly raped a 10-year-old Minnesota girl for years. But the Trump administration steps in. 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

0: is justice denied.
1: Just weeks ago, a convicted sex offender and a foreign national was shielded from deportation by the governor of Minnesota. Laotian national Tu Le Vang was convicted of repeatedly sexually abusing a 10-year-old girl in the state of Minnesota. Just days before this foreign sex offender was scheduled to be deported, Tim Walz, the governor, issued him a pardon, setting him free to once again endanger the children of America. Well, this week, I revoked his legal status in the United States, and as a result, federal agents took him into custody, and as of today, he has been removed from the United States.
2: Well, the Secretary of State, Marco Rubio, making it clear that if you break the law, you need to get out of here. The immigrant, Tu Le Vang, deported following that pardon that was issued by Minnesota Governor Tim Walz and Attorney General Keith Ellison. In 2006, Vang pleaded guilty to first-degree criminal sexual assault for raping a 10-year-old Minnesota girl for years. Vang blamed cultural norms in Thailand, where he'd been born, calling it a minor thing. And he also told authorities that he thought the little girl should be arrested, too. Now, although he got a 12-year prison sentence, in a plea deal, the Minnesota judge gave him 30 years probation instead. And even though he's supposed to be deported, he never was. He was finally arrested as part of Operation Metro Surge in Minneapolis last December. Joining me now is former acting U.S. Secretary of Homeland Security, Chad Wolf. Thanks for being with us.
3: Thanks for having me.
2: I'm just blown away by this. I mean, you know, he spends no jail time. And he is not deported. He just stays. How is a man who committed such heinous crime allowed to remain in the country 20 years, even with final deportation orders?
3: Yeah, it's hard to believe. But this is what happens under Governor Walz there in Minneapolis, right? I mean, in Minnesota, it's a sanctuary state. So they protect those illegal aliens who are criminals, as this individual was. It's clear that they issued him a pardon, hoping that by receiving that pardon, they would shield him from deportation. So I think it's great what the Secretary of State, Marco Rubio, has done to revoke his legal status so that ICE can remove him from the country. Look, at the end of the day, the Trump administration is protecting Minnesotans from this individual who could likely reoffend. Governor Walz claims that he's a model citizen and that he's an economic driver there in Minneapolis, in Minnesota. And it's just all nonsense. What we see from the left time and time again is that they dismiss the crimes of illegal aliens. They dismiss the victims that they victimize, and they just coddle them. And that's what's occurring in this case as well.
2: Yeah, his defense at the time of the arrest is just, I mean, it makes you want to throw up. He says it's no big deal having sexual relations with someone that young back in Thailand, which I disagree with. By that point, however, he'd been here for about a decade. Somehow, never in 10 years, it comes up or he realizes, hey, it may be wrong for me as an adult to have sex with a 10-year-old?
3: Yeah. No, he knew it was wrong. Obviously, when you're here in the United States, you abide by the customs and the norms of here in the country. And obviously, that is not only wrong, but illegal. And so this individual knew what was going on and is hiding behind, the norms of where he came by. But again, most Americans see right through this. This is Governor Walz. This is the progressive left of places like Minnesota and others that shield illegal aliens after they commit horrible crimes.
2: Yeah.
3: They care more about the interest of illegal aliens than they do about Minnesotans and American citizens.
2: Well, you know what they're going to say. I mean, the president said he was going to take out the worst of the worst. This person has committed no crime because the governor pardoned him. So what are you doing? And this is sort of beyond even understanding. A writer, Jennifer Brooks, and she writes for the Star Tribune, the big paper in the state of Minnesota. She wrote this: a nation cannot punish its way into justice. If punishment is the only language a democracy knows how to speak, it will eventually forget how to be merciful. Okay, so Jennifer Brooks, the guy was sentenced to 12 years, but no, he doesn't spend any time in jail. He gets 30 years probation. So really, it's a language, the democracy that doesn't know how to speak right?
3: This is the radical left. And let's be clear that that writer at the Star Tribune is a radical left-wing individual. That doesn't make any sense. This is what the Biden administration for 4 years tried to peddle on the American people, that we're a welcoming nation and that we should welcome anyone that wants to come and we should open our borders up. And it doesn't matter what happens, how many Americans are victimized. It doesn't matter any of that. We are a welcoming nation. It's all BS, right? They care about one thing, and that's power, and they care more, again, I know I sound like a broken record, but they care more about illegal aliens than they do about American citizens. They've shown it time and time again, and this is just the latest episode.
2: Yeah, and when you've got writers like this, a nation cannot punish its way into justice. Yeah. There was no punishment at all. Chad Wolf, right. Thank you very much for joining us tonight.
3: All right, thank you.
2: Coming up, he blew a red light in a massive semi, injuring a three-year-old and her grandmother who had to be airlifted to a hospital. And you know what's coming. Yeah, no license. Here illegally. Details when we come back.

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1: Yet another truck crash this week involving an illegal immigrant driver. The accident in DeMott, Indiana on Wednesday morning when the driver ran a red light, causing another semi to crash into a car. The driver, 38-year-old Emmanuel Lopez Molo, doesn't have a regular driver's license, doesn't have a commercial license, but he was still out there. A 3-year-old and her grandmother who were in the car were airlifted to the hospital. And this is part of a larger pattern. Let's bring in Max Engling. He is a Republican candidate for Secretary of State in Indiana. And Max, it's great to have you with us.
2: Thank you for having me on. I appreciate it.
1: Yep. You know, if federal law requires commercial truck drivers to speak English, why are some states still allowing them to take the written exam in a language other than English?
2: You're right. This is, and it's sadly just another effect that we see from former President Joe Biden's reckless policy on immigration. I saw it a couple times myself when I went down to the border, but now it's showing up right here in Indiana, and it is a real problem. And I'm thankful to both the governor and the state house for saying in Indiana, you have to have English proficiency in order to get your CDL. I'm also thankful to folks like Senator Banks, who endorsed me in my current race, where he's working on Delilah's law to ensure that as well, along with the fact that illegal immigrants cannot be allowed to get CDLs here in Indiana or across the country.
1: Yeah, that's really the difficulty. So it sounds like Indiana is really taking an aggressive approach to this. But the problem is, in Indiana, within the last couple of months, I know that there was a person who received their CDL, the commercial driver's license, from Pennsylvania, another one who received it from New York. And those states don't have the same rules that Indiana does. So they're able to come and drive anywhere in the country.
2: That's right. And it's one of the major problems because we can only control what happens in the state of Indiana. Now, I'm very thankful to President Trump and to Secretary Duffy that are doing their part at the federal level. However, here in Indiana, I'm committed, as I run for the Secretary of State's office, to ensure that we close the gap when businesses are registering here in the state of Indiana. So right now, what we need to do is collect the data that you can see at the business registration office and ensure that if these folks are registering identical LLCs that they're then later just going to dissolve because they're putting drivers on the road that are dangerous, don't have proper CDLs, then we need to make sure that we are stopping them, we're flagging it, we're stopping that, and then we're prosecuting that to ensure they don't drive on Hoosier roads.
1: Yeah, it's those loopholes that have been difficult. Under President Trump, the federal government has been trying to close those, especially for the drivers who don't speak English, can't read the road signs. So far, that has taken about almost 200,000 drivers off the roads. Common sense. But it seems to have been ignored for so long by a lot of presidents and by governors.
2: You're right. And I'm committed to doing what we need to here in Indiana to close that gap. But you're right. It hasn't received the attention it needs. And unfortunately, it has taken deaths right here in Indiana and across the country to bring this awareness to people so that they actually start working to solve the challenge. And I am thankful, too, for Attorney General Todd Rokita here in the state of Indiana has really been good on the enforcement side of this to ensure that we're helping take these dangerous drivers off the road. So it is getting attention now, but we have to continue amplifying that. And that's a big reason why I'm running for Secretary of State.
1: Yeah, you bring up a great point, and that is that you've got to have state level officials that are willing to work together towards creating a safer environment for the citizens of their state, in your case, Indiana. So very important, you know, because we've seen some really horrific accidents in your state this year alone. One was a deadly crash earlier this year involving an illegal truck driver. Again, 4 people were killed in that one. So how are the people of Indiana reacting as they read about these tragedies?
2: Well, first, as you get awareness of it, you know, it wasn't something that's on the top of everybody's mind. But when you see folks dying because of a bad policy that's coming from the Democratic side, especially, and then not getting the awareness that it needs across the country or in the state of Indiana, when they do hear about it, it's alarming. They immediately say, this is a real problem. Thank you for working to address this to our statewide leaders and to, you know, President Trump and Secretary Duffy and Senator Banks and others, because we don't want to see what we have seen here in Indiana and across the country. And you're right. It can't all be controlled by one state. We need partners at every level to be solving this. But Hoosiers know this is a problem and they want someone to deal with it.
1: All right. Well, Max Engling, thank you for joining us and good luck to you in your run for Secretary of State. Appreciate your time tonight.
2: Thank you. Good to be on.
1: Coming up, Jews in America are being attacked, synagogues targeted, students harassed and spit on. And a new poll indicates Israel's war against Hamas is making things even worse. We'll talk about that with our panel when we return.

0: Just 2% of Americans identify as Jewish, yet well over half of them feel unsafe here in America. And taking a step back, it's been almost 3 years since the world watched the horrific attacks that took place in Israel October 7th. It left the world reeling and created a new sense of fear among Jews. According to a new poll, 62% of Jewish adults feel less safe in America since those attacks took place. With a shockingly high number of recent anti-Semitic attacks, how can these attacks on Jews be stopped? We want to bring in our panel, former chief counsel to the House Judiciary Committee and the staff director to the House Oversight Committee, Democrats Jillian Epstein and content creator and activist Zach Sage Fox. Thanks both for being with us. So, Zach, what do you think is the cause of this increase in attacks on Jews?
1: Oh, I mean, it's obvious. You have the biggest anti-Semites in the world, which are jihadists. They also hate America. They hate Christians. They hate all infidels. They are not the majority of Muslims, but they are a very large minority of a 2 billion person religion. And they have done the biggest propaganda campaign in history, bigger than Hitler and Goebbels could have ever dreamed of. They had the radio, which was brand new at the time, and they took full advantage of that to indoctrinate Europe. But these guys have the internet. Hamas is they were actually connecting with college students at Columbia, we now know, and across the country. So what they have done, though, is brilliantly use the word Zionist instead of Jews. I think before 10/7, Jews couldn't have even told you a slight difference between those two words, mm-hmm. because there basically was no difference. 95% of Jews are basically Zionists. And it's just, you know, it's like asking Chinese people if they support China being a country, or, you know, it's just all amazing semantics they've mm-hmm. done to twist the words. And now you have an entire generation that has been going out burning Israeli flags with the Jewish star. And they actually think they are supporting a minority when Jews are the biggest minority in the world, one of the biggest religious minorities out there. Mm-hmm. And so it's just an inversion of truth. And it's really disturbing. I run a nonprofit called Think Again, and we are specifically making entertaining educational social media that goes viral with data testing to actually get the truth out there to try to correct what's going on. It's terrifying.
0: Yeah, I want to show you both another poll. Over a course of a 12-month period, almost 25% of Jewish adults said they've dealt with threats and verbal assaults or virtual harassment, while 8% say that they've suffered from physical assaults or property damage. Julian, your thoughts on that?
2: Well, I think this is sort of, you know, Captain Obvious. We know what's happening. I thought Zach's summary was very good. We know there are 20 to 30 anti-Semitic incidents a day in the United States. There are much more globally after the Bondi attack in Australia. Jews had to change their names before they went to the local hospital for fear of retribution by hospital workers. I mean, this is pervasive. It's everywhere. It's shades of 1932 happening all over again. It's happening on a global scale. It's happening with respect to physical threats and physical attacks. It's also happening in softer forms. Civic organizations, schools all over the country are saying things like, you can't participate, you can't come here unless with our school, unless you post on your website something that parrots Hamas propaganda, like there should be a ceasefire that would allow the subterranean genocidal network in Hamas in Gaza to continue. This is a problem that started a long time ago with academics and activists on the left. In the 1960s and 1970s. But to Zach's point, you know, Charles Asher Small, who's done the most research on this, estimates that we're looking at $100 billion, 100 billion with a B, coming in just from Qatar to influence universities and civic organizations and an online psyops campaign to make people believe the craziest ideas about what's going on. You know, if Israel laid down its arms today, they would be slaughtered en masse. 10 million people would be slaughtered the next day. If Hamas laid down its arm, Hezbollah, all of the Iranian militias laid down their arms, there would be peace immediately. Exactly. The progressive left has joined the wrong cause. The Hamas cause and the Palestinian elites, not the Palestinian people, the Palestinian elites have always been about one thing, and that's elimination. It's an eliminationist ideology, eliminate the Jews from Israel as a way of redeeming the ancient caliphate. And the fact that the global left and the left in the United States doesn't understand this will just shows you two things. Shows you that they're illiterate, one, and that second, they are so craving for some cause to latch onto to give them meaning in their empty spiritual life that they have latched on to this ridiculous pseudo-intellectual ideology that's just, again, shades of 1932 anti-Semitism.
0: Zach, you're not only a New York City-based content creator, but a pro-Israel advocate. You openly express your opinion of the city's mayor when it comes to the Jewish community. Let's listen to this.
3: New York City is the number one population of Jews outside of Israel, one that this mayor is failing to protect. Our ancestors risked everything so that we could make sure that America was truly a land of religious freedom, that Jews could thrive in. And New York City was built by Jews, Mr. Mamdani. It was built by Jews, and it will continue to be built by Jews.
0: So when you see results like this one, where the Jewish adults still have a higher favorable opinion of Mamdani compared to Israeli President Netanyahu, what do you think accounts for that?
1: Well, listen, Netanyahu's been in there for a really long time. And I think Israel, like a lot of democracies, and, you know, listen, Angela Merkel was in there for almost as long as him. I think all democracies benefit from term limits. And I do think there is a Bibi fatigue. And, you know, this guy's been attacked for 30 plus years. I'm an independent. There's things he's done I agree with. There's a lot of things I don't. But I think that's part of the trouble. And luckily, Israelis are going to go to the polls and they're going to go vote in their democracy in the fall. Mamdani, though, the biggest problem right now is that he latched on to this anti-Israel phenomenon to gain power. And you're now seeing this in elections all across the country.
0: Yes, mostly you are.
1: Democratic socialists are winning. They're actually campaigning on anti-Semitism, masked as anti-Zionism. But this is, again, we have a war going on in Ukraine. We have hundreds of thousands of Ukrainians who have died. You don't see anybody taking to the streets and then saying that Russians in America should be firebombed at their marches. Yeah. This is what we're dealing with here as Jews, and it's disturbing on a level that's incomprehensible right now.
0: Zach and Julian, thank you both for joining us. Coming up, we have controversy in New York City. Mayor Mamdani enrages Italian Americans now over a historic landmark. More when we come back.

0: bin Laden was dead.
1: New York City, the city of immigrants, where just like the dystopian novel Animal Farm, all immigrants are equal. But some are a little more equal. Mayor Mamdani's office releasing a visitor's tourism map of immigrant enclaves. Well, you'll find Little Yemen, Little Guyana, three Chinatowns, Little Egypt, Little Palestine. But you won't find something that's pretty glaring. No mention of historic neighborhoods housing Jewish or Irish or even Italian immigrants. No mention. Little Italy has been a gateway for millions of Italians for Big Apple for decades and decades. So why would Mamdani ignore those communities? Let's ask Rob Astorino. He's the host of Saturday Agenda, former Westchester County executive, along with political commentator Latrice Littleton. So, Rob, let me start with you. The Italian American Civil Rights League saying in a statement, the league called on Mayor Mamdani to immediately correct the map, publicly apologize to Italian Americans, and include Little Italy. There was a big backlash, and late today, Mamdani agreed to make the change.
2: It's clearly not an exhaustive list of the more than 200 ethnic communities that call our city home, and we're going to be making additional changes in the future to reflect that, and that includes adding Little Italy to the map.
1: Okay, but it is one of the largest ones. It's the one that, between that and Chinatown, the real one, everybody talks about. What do you make of this not including it right off the get-go?
3: Madonna me, we got ourselves a little controversy here, don't we? So, look, when you were a politician in New York, especially a Democrat, you would have to go to the three I's, Ireland, Italy, and Israel. That was on every Democrat's list. They had to visit those countries to say to the Irish, the Italians, and the Jews in New York, I'm part of you, we're all part of this together, vote Democrat. That's where they used to be. Now, of course, they want to whitewash anything from Europe. Everyone that built this country in the past, the wave of immigrants who actually came here and did the work to build this country, and replace it with the Mamdani vision, the progressive vision of what America should look like now. And so that's why you got Little Palestine. Palestine isn't even a state. It's not even a country. And yet Italy and Italians, Ireland and Irish and Jews, a million Jews in New York City, by the way, highest concentration other than in Israel. And yet those three were completely left off the list. Yeah. It wasn't done by accident.
1: Latrice, let's take a look at a video that you made about this whole mess. Watch.
4: City Hall went on to say that this map highlights current foreign-born populations, not historic ones.

0: Russians. In what world are we doing that? See, this is another communist tactic when they attempt to rewrite history. This is not an accident. No one will convince me otherwise.
1: Yeah, I mean, yeah, you hit on a really good point there. You know, communism is also known for spreading like a wildfire. It's like a disease. Only 7 months of Mamdani, and you know, you've seen a lot of that. So what other tactics would you be watching for?
2: Definitely this consistent pattern of erasure. I mean, some of the most notable neighborhoods and these specific groups, when you think about Puerto Ricans, Greeks, Irish, Italians, the very groups that built New York City, it's just simply not an accident in my book that those communities were left off. And again, these tactics are meant to redraw the narrative and decide who gets visibility and who doesn't, as you said, in this new, you know, progressive communist utopia. And I just find it completely, you know, just unacceptable that, you know, he came out later to say, okay, we're going to essentially placate and add Little Italy after receiving so much pressure. But it's pretty obvious to me that this was an intentional step and that this is just not a genuine response that's acceptable in my book.
1: Yeah, and Rob, this is a guide that's going to tourists, to visitors who would be coming here, who would be spending their money in these neighborhoods. So it's not that it doesn't, you know, it doesn't have an impact. It really does.
3: Oh, it definitely does. But, you know, look, I'm trying to put myself in the seat of somebody who's living, like, say, like in Michigan or, I don't know, pick a state. And they're like, well, this is just nutty New York. Who cares? Here's why it matters. These are the same people who tore down statues, right? These are the same people who say that this country was born out of slavery and only slavery and rooted for rain in Belgium last week, right, instead of the 4th of July and the U.S. in the World Cup. These are people who don't love America at all and want to make it into a totally different image. So, I mean, they in Ohio, the progressives are trying to rename the Capitol and tear down the statue of Columbus, the capital of Ohio. So if you think this is just isolated to New York, if it hasn't reached your little city or town or state, it's on its way. And that's why this stuff matters, because the left in this country is on the march and they got to be put in their place immediately.
1: All right. Rob Astorino, Latrice Littleton, thank you for joining us tonight.
3: Thanks, Edie.
1: Coming up, a new front in the attack on our children, all in the name of care. You are not going to believe this one when Greg Kelly Reports returns.
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0: Welcome back to Greg Kelly Reports. I'm Edie Hill in for Greg tonight. President Trump is trying to protect our kids from constant indoctrination by radical liberals who feel that it's okay to drug and mutilate them as they try to convince children that their bodies are wrong. Now, researchers from the University of Minnesota are reportedly coming out with a new tool to normalize this kind of behavior. They are introducing My Gender Dolls, a line of toys designed for children as young as 4 years old and are, quote, built for the professionals who support trans and gender diverse children in clinical and educational settings. Now, the project was conceived at the University of Minnesota's Eli Coleman Institute for Sexual and Gender Health and was even advertised on the university's site. It has since been deleted on the webpage. But joining us now, Moms for Liberty Director of Development Rosalind Hansen, along with political strategist Tiffany Marie Brannon. So, Rosalind, the original pitch for this, according to an archived webpage off the University of Minnesota's website, says that kids will have a choice of genitals and internal reproductive organs to show that their gender identity is valid, no matter what parts they have. Why do four-year-olds need genitals on their dolls?
1: The short answer is they don't. There is biology. There is XX, XY, and we can go back to paper dolls that we all remember where we can pick out their clothes and we can have a great time playing with dolls without worrying about confusing children as young as 4 years old.
0: Yeah, four. Tiffany, the website goes out of its way to say that these dolls are aimed at children, young children, but also for those who work with the children as well. And the site itself even says that training materials are available. So what would they be training for, and how to indoctrinate, you know, four-year-old kids, impressionable four-year-old kids?
2: Edie, that's exactly what they're doing. There has been such a massive and really evil push to indoctrinate young children, the younger the better, with this kind of really warped and twisted transgender ideology that the best thing they can do is get in younger and younger. I mean, if you go to any kind of children's bookstore or, you know, a section of a children's bookstore these days, it is shocking how much, really inappropriate sexual garbage is being placed in these bookshelves for children as young as 3 years old when they start reading like picture books. So really what you see is an indoctrination, a mass brainwashing, and they are coming after our children. And the best way to do it is through toys. It's through something that's playful. It's through something that appears innocent, but has very dark and twisted, sexually perverted, you know, interiors and motives.
0: Yeah, Rosalind, it just seems like so much is being projected onto these kids. Oh, they must be this, they must be that. You know, I know lots of four-year-olds who may be boys who have at some point at four grabbed something out of their sister's drawer and stuck on a dress instead, or vice versa. It doesn't mean they're confused and need gender change or, you know, re-indoctrination or anything else. Their hormones haven't even started kicking in yet. So why do you think there's this focus on children's sexuality at such a young age?
1: I think that there is something much bigger at play here. For example, one of the researchers who's responsible for creating these dolls, her research interests include sex offender treatment and also children and adolescent gender diversity. So those are two things that should be nowhere near each other, sex offenders and children. And so we have to think about the bigger play here about trying to sexualize minors at a very young age. We talk about these dolls, and when you look at them, there's a white box over the genitalia-ish area. So that way the children can be coaxed into picking which genitalia they want instead of, do I want to wear a hat or carry a purse?
0: Wow. Okay. Well, I appreciate y'all coming in to try to help me understand why this wackiness is out there. We'll see. They've taken it off the website right now, so we'll see what happens next. Rosalind Hansen, Tiffany Marie Brannon, thank you very much for joining us tonight.
2: Thanks, Edie. Mm-hmm.
0: And thank you all for being with us on Greg Kelly Reports. I'm Edie Hill, in for Greg Kelly. Don't worry, he's back on Monday. Have a wonderful weekend.

0: Well, good evening. I'm Alex Salvin, and welcome to the Right Squad tonight.
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0: Well, a con artist caves, independent journalist Nick Shirley snagging yet another win after one of the fraudsters he exposed pleads guilty to the crime. Plus, sleazy sleepover. Hear how foreign World Cup fans are skipping the surging hotel prices to get a free night stay in a host city. And
2: I've never been in elected office. I've never attempted to run for anything. I don't, I'm not serving in an administration or any of that stuff.
0: You know who it is. Hunter saying on a podcast that he thought that no one cared about him enough to expose his infamous laptop since he isn't a politician. But the way things are going with Democrats choosing candidates to rep their party, Hunter would actually be totally qualified, but is he qualified enough to be crowned the Donkey of the Week? All that and more this hour. But first, last night we told you that Graham Plattner's 28-year-old Democratic Socialist campaign operative, Morris Katz, didn't just set his sights on making Plattner the next senator of Maine, but also the next president of the United States. But just to show you how really slimy this guy is, he also served as an advisor to New York City Mayor Zohran Mamdani, working on his campaign to win the mayoral seat. Katz, who's fairly new to the political world, is using his background in screenwriting to give ads and give messaging advice to Democratic candidates. So basically playing creator of political theater with extremely radical progressives and socialist Democrats as his puppets. What can go wrong with that? Sources are suggesting that Katz was pushing Plattner's candidacy for president to box out AOC of even thinking of running herself. But new reports proving that things are getting even a little fishier is the claim that Katz was mysteriously missing from Plattner's payroll despite creating dozens of ads for the disgraced candidate. And now, according to FEC records, between August of 2025 and May of 2026, Plattner's campaign committee forking over $10.1 million for, you know, consulting, media buys, ads, and data acquisition. Plattner's firm accounted for more than 70% of the campaign expenditures during that very same period, but no existing filings showed payments to Morris Katz's consulting firm, Fight Agency. But a Fight Agency spokesperson confirming to Axios that the firm made one launch video and over 40 ads for Plattner's campaign. The DSA just now telling campaigns to not work with him. So we're here with tonight's Right Squad. Let's jump right in. Alex, you're a woman, I think. Yeah, I feel like we got to start that when talking about the Plattner drama, all of that. Your reaction to not only the fallout, but what we've seen since.
3: Well, one thing on Morris Katz, I thought he seemed very talented. He's worked on Mandani's campaign, Fetterman. He seems to look, and also the independent out in Nebraska that's challenging, is it Pete Ricketts? He seems to look for, in purple states, white men who have a military background, targeting the working class. I think he's a power player. I talked to a Democratic strategist actually earlier today and was told that there's extreme frustration within the party about him, that he's, I think, 27, no offense to anyone, too young, but kind of like getting too big for his britches given, but he's had a lot of wins.
0: Sure.
3: So I think he's one of those people that Republicans should be watching out for. Donald Trump and his campaign really dominated the digital field and the campaign game. The Democrats didn't really have anyone, but he seems to be kind of like in the forefront. In terms of women and Plattner, you know, polls consistently showed him, women favoring him. And that was something I really always kind of wondered about with Susan Collins. You would think that they would kind of go towards her. But unfortunately, you know, I guess politics is how it is. And we'll see what happens now that he'll have a replacement. Of course, we don't know who that is yet.
0: And Brenda, I just want to get your thoughts on this. There seems to be a little bit of a point of vulnerability within maybe Republicans when it comes to these more progressive candidates, in the sense that there is this populist messaging that's taking place. And it seems like they are trying to go towards younger men a little bit. Is that correct?
4: It absolutely is. And Republicans need to remember their bread and butter. I mean, look, politics is about inspiring people. If Republicans' best answer to trying to keep these young, disaffected men who are struggling right now, to keep them in the party, is just pointing and calling people communists or socialists, that's not going to go anywhere. Graham Plattner and these other types of candidates that Morris Katz has gone out and recruited, they've all spoken to these conservatives concerns of young people, not just young white males, but more broadly. And that can be effective. Look, if people give up on the American dream, if these voters, that is poison for whatever party is in power. So I think that Republicans need to take the threat that these types of candidates bring very seriously.
5: Yeah, but if you take that ground, though, I understand what you're saying, but it's more of like a populist tone that you're kind of resonating with here. The problem, though, with that is that if you go and placate to that, you take the opportunity to instill the, you know, ethic of hard work on people. That is the American dream. It's not that you have affordable housing. It's not that you have this. You work hard and you make yourself recession proof. You make yourself unable to be sunk by anything except for your own will and volition. I hope Republicans stick to that. I hope they don't lose that, or otherwise we're just light socialism, and what beats socialism better than socialism?
6: Well, we know who won't be making that argument. It's Plattner, right? At this point, he offered his withdrawal letter this evening, stating that people are desperate for change for this so-called broken system. He concluded the letter with this final line, saying that free Palestine up the hearts. Amber, I'll go to you on this. Everything seems to come back to Palestine a little bit these days, right? I mean, I don't really know what a main Senate race necessarily has to do with that issue, but it is kind of becoming something within the Democratic primary, at least, that they have to take that position. Is that how you feel?
7: You know, it baffles me because the same party that supports LGBTQ is somehow also supporting Palestine, where those people would, you know, obviously not be as accepted. And so I don't really understand how we tie it back to that every single time, but unfortunately, this party tends to do that.
6: And Tim, getting back to your point too, actually, because I think that what she just said kind of overlaps. There seems to be this alliance a little bit where you get the, you know, the pro-Islam crowd in the United States teaming up with the pro-communist crowd in the United States. Yes. They have shared values right there, right, when it comes to breaking down the current system that they're in. Mm-hmm. Is it the Republicans' job to combat that or offer an alternative to that?
5: Well, I mean, the alternative to that is freedom and liberty, whereas Islamo-fascism, which is what it is. I mean, communists don't believe in God, so you can't call them communists. You got to call them what they are. And so they have their faith, and they also believe that socialism is the right economic policy for them. And so you have to combat that with, I mean, I'm sorry, but you have to educate people with the actual numbers and statistics. You got to tell them, you got to actually show them what prosperity looks like. And it's not the government providing you a place to live, giving you a universal basic income, you know, everybody making the same thing. That isn't a comfortable thing. And, you know, we'll probably talk about it later in the show at some point. But when you're 30 years old and you're still living at home, there's no virtue in that. And that's something that we have to be bold to talk about. That's something we have to be bold to tell people. Don't live in your parents' house, no matter if they let you there or not.
6: You know, the biggest crime here is that we never got a Trump nickname for Plattner.
3: Not yet.
4: It might be coming.
6: Yeah. Main Kampf.
5: Good.
6: Thank you. But unfortunately, it'll never be used. But there are some alternative shaping. Reports show that there are some possible Maine Democrats in the running to replace Plattner's seat by that July 27th deadline. One of them being Troy Jackson, who already has skeletons falling out of his closet. But if you don't think good old Jolly Oyster Farmer was good enough for a glorified description, here's how Jackson thinks of himself.
8: And I represented Susan Collins' town. You know, I'm not the same as Susan, but I'm, you know, what they consider a pickup truck progressive, because I fight for issues that are important statewide.
6: Alex, I was once told that if you have to tell people you drive a pickup truck, you're overcompensating.
3: I think it's a catchy phrase. You know, one of my favorite ways that I heard someone describe Plattner, and I guess it could apply to Troy Jackson, was a rich man's version of a poor man. I think that's perfect. Troy Jackson has a ton of problems. One, he's a loser. I think he ran in, 2014 for Congress, lost. 2026 for governor, lost. Has an incident where he threw a bottle at a female colleague, right? So obviously problematic. And then his mortgage fraud allegations, which I think we know there's a lawsuit going on where he's suing an elderly couple over the home. He allegedly didn't live in the home or in the district that he was supposed to when he was serving as a state rep. Problematic for
5: him. But according to
4: mortgage fraud, he's a perfect Democrat.
5: Yeah, well, Lisa Cook got away with it, and the Supreme Court said Trump can't fire her for that. So,
3: they said yet. Just not
5: Sorry.
3: Social
5: yes.
3: post.
5: Sorry
6: about that. Although, yes. Bradley, you make the joke that oftentimes that's a prerequisite to become a Democrat nowadays. But they don't really care unless it hurts them politically, right? So when we go over all these problematic items that Alex just laid out, does that even matter if it comes to polling and all of a sudden he's right there with Collins?
4: Well, we're talking about the need to educate voters and show them how you know, conservative policies are better than what these socialists or communists are putting out. But the fact is, so many people are so disaffected by Trump derangement syndrome that I don't think that those are winnable. They're voting against their own interest. Letitia James, a terrible attorney general, but what she done, she has made her singular focus going after Donald Trump. For some people, that's all they care about. They don't care about if they get out of their mom or dad's house. They don't care if they can ever earn a wage. They just want to go after Trump and have the government provide everything they need.
5: That's all you need.
3: But what Bradley's saying right now, I think, is even more important when we're talking about a midterm election, because those are the people who are actually going to show up and vote. Those ones that are extremely energized, the far left, the far right, that's who turns out right now.
5: But like we always say, I mean, it took 20% for communism to come into the Soviet Union. Only 20% of the people were supporters of the Bolsheviks, and yet they came to power. And so that's a reminder to us. We got to stick our heads, take a cold water shower, and get our butts out of there.
7: But that's the problem, is when you normalize socialism, when you say things like pickup truck progressive, to me it sounds like a bad country song. I mean, you took my hat, you took my dog, and half of my paycheck.
5: By the way, does Maine, just exclusively nominate like homeless looking people to be their candidates in the Democratic Party?
3: What is going on here? I think that was totally a phrase that had to have been tested.
6: Completely. But that actually speaks to a problem, too, is that I have not heard a single Maine issue talked about throughout this entire cycle. This has become so nationalized. Amber, I told you before, everything has to come back to Palestine in some fashion. Everything has to come back against Donald Trump in some fashion. And then you see all this money pouring in from different states into these what should be local races. Is that problematic for the people of Maine in particular, let alone the country?
7: Well, I think it's problematic all over the country. We're seeing it happen right now in my home state of South Dakota, where a governor's race is decided by just a couple million dollars. So when you see a state like Maine, which I'm sure is very similar, having hundreds of millions of dollars being poured in and then consultants coming in that are running these races for Mondami and all these other, you know, nationwide people, it becomes kind of a part of a larger scheme. And then we have people not, you know, actually filing campaign finance reports correctly. So where is the money coming from? Who's it being paid to? And that those are questions that the American people owe answers to.
6: And there's similar themes throughout all of these candidates. So you have to ask, is there someone out there writing excuses for these disgraced Democrats? Because whoever it seems to be is reusing the same script. So check out how this video response to sexual misconduct from Graham Plattner is strikingly similar to Eric Swalwell's.
9: I thought it was important that you see and hear from me directly. I wanted to directly address the troubling, serious, and false allegations against me. These allegations of sexual assault are flat false. They are absolutely false. Any accusation of non-consensual behavior is categorically false. And I'm going to spend time with my family and friends. And I appreciate those who have reached out to me to show support. We are taking the time to reflect on the best path forward for the state that I love, the people that I love.
6: So I'm not creative enough, so I'll use the same one I used earlier in the show. Amber, you're a woman. Can you respond to exactly what you saw right there?
7: I mean, it's like tale as old as time, right? Like, I did not have sexual relations with that woman. Like, it goes back, you know, decades, so.
5: That's the interesting thing that I saw. It's like, crisis public relations, crisis PR, that's a whole thing here in D.C. Everybody hires a consultant if you got a crisis, and they tell you exactly what to do. Well, they earn their money because it doesn't look like you've been consulted by a crisis PR agent. Mm. Unfortunately, the Democrats have kind of, removed the curtain and shown that Oz is behind there, and they've shown their platform, and that is the most disingenuous thing you can possibly
3: have. Tim, I don't know if you and I were on when we kind of were going over, what was it that when he put his wife out there with the video? Was that the sexting thing, or was that something? Okay, well, I remember...
6: A different scandal.
5: For so many things.
3: I'm on the same track, but one of the things that really bothered me was just that. Like, who would have said that you need to send your wife out there by herself to answer to this? One, they should have been on video together if you're going to have her in the video, or he should have answered for it himself. I'm surprised she's not the one doing his resignation video.
4: And he's not a real man.
7: Yeah, well, the hundreds of millions of dollars, you can't hire a better PR consultant.
6: Well, they're no longer in the race, so that's why these hostage videos will suffice. Just set up your iPhone with this wall in the background and, past liability, and we'll never have to worry about you.
3: And then his staff even let him walk by that line of porta potties after that scandal about the porta potties. And it's like, the bottom line is, don't have him in the background with porta potties.
6: There's symbolism there, though, right?
3: Yeah, I guess.
6: Yeah. Don't give him any advice. In fact, Bradley, I'll let you give some advice if you want to wrap this up. I mean, with Democrats, when they have to face this, Do they brush this over now? Do they move forward? Do they have to address it? Do they want these endorsements?
4: Well, I don't know. Ro Khanna has said that this will be a story for a week and then it'll go away. Of course, he is someone who had endorsed Plattner and now wants to be president, so he doesn't want to have to deal with it. But look, like we were talking about earlier, these are common threads throughout so many of these Democrat candidates. There's a reason why they all are singing from the same song sheet when they have the same response to the same types of issues. This is rampant. In the Democrat Party, I think that every Democrat candidate is going to have to answer for this type of behavior.
5: And somebody got paid a lot of money to do it and to fail at it. They're still going to make sure that they get paid for that. And by the way, Alex, thank you for reminding us about the porta potties.
3: Yeah.
5: Coming up, Texas Democrat Senate candidate James Talafrico likes to tout his Christian values, but his version of Christianity appears to be out of step with most believers. We'll have his latest unearthed comments. But will they be enough to win him Donkey of the Week? But next, while Democrats try to stop Nick Shirley, his investigative journalism has come through big time once again. And that's next.

0: but lost to Walter Mondale.
1: I would like to see if I could bring little Joey, my son, little Joey here. Is there a paperwork? Or can I check out the daycare? No. Why can't I check out the daycare?
2: Business card?
1: No, I would like your business card, actually.
2: You talk to your manager.
1: Okay, can I speak with somebody? Where are the children at? Are the children here today?
2: No.
1: No.
3: Now that was the Future Leaders Early Learning Center in Minnesota. I think they spelled learning wrong there. A daycare owned by 50-year-old Fahima Mahmoud, receiving more taxpayer money than any other child care provider in the state. The only problem? Fahima Mahmoud was scamming two federal programs, and Nick Shirley exposed the whole front. In February, the FBI arrested her for allegedly pocketing that money meant to feed children during the pandemic and using it to buy real estate. When she was caught, she closed her daycare and tried to escape, take the Hoof Express to London that same day. Now, yesterday, she pleaded guilty to 4.6 million big ones worth of daycare fraud and almost $1 million worth of Feeding Our Future meal program fraud. A sentencing date has not yet been scheduled. Now, her guilty plea comes after the convicted ringleader of the Feeding Our Future scheme, Amy Bach, was sentenced to more than 41 years in prison. Bradley, $4.6 million. Do you think we're ever going to see any of that back? Was she going to pay that back to us, the taxpayer?
4: I don't think we're going to see any of it. Look, when you're a reporter, when you're hunting, they say that success isn't measured by time in the field, but by coonskins on the wall. Good for Nick Shirley for getting this coonskin. That's something that most reporters will never have one like that. But to your point, there's so many other coonskins out there. This is so rampant out there in Minnesota, in California, in Maine, in Ohio, and these other states. And let's not forget why ICE was actually in Minnesota in the first place. It was because there are just tens of thousands of people here who are living basically in their own little secluded society, committing this type of fraud. Even though some of the stuff that happened in January and February, some of the optics of that the American people weren't comfortable with, the American people want our government to continue going after these fraud, and they want mass deportations.
3: And Alex Salvi, first of all, what are coonskins? I'm just curious. Oh, I'm just kidding. We know what coonskins are. But the GAO measures about half a trillion dollars in fraud and improper payments. This is $4.6 million of that. Where does this go from here? Now, I assume that fraud just takes place all the time, no matter what administration is happening. But this administration is actually pointing a spotlight on it.
5: Yeah.
3: That means something, I think.
5: You know, I want to hear Fahima's side of the story before I jump to conclusions.
3: Oh, sure. Yeah, right.
5: No, but you bring up an excellent point, and this is such a political win for Republicans if they do it right. I mean, when you talk about fraud, when you talk about the misuse of government and government funds, that is something that, with your conservative liberal, that angers you, especially when you hear that it should be going towards children's centers, when it's pandemic funds, things of that nature. Republicans really need to capitalize on this opportunity. They're trying to do it with J.D. Vance, and he's leading the effort in all of these cities, but it hasn't taken the forefront the way that I think it should, because again, this is a slam dunk.
3: And by the way, it's been a focus on Minnesota, but this all isn't just happening in Minnesota. In fact, a Democrat Illinois state senator, her county clerk husband and daughter were all indicted for an alleged fraud scheme. Carol Ammons allegedly collected fraudulent unemployment benefits, classic, during COVID and kickback payments from state funds. One of the indictments says Ammons funneled state grant money to three separate nonprofits where her daughter worked, which exceeded $100,000. Amber, you're a state lawmaker. You have oversight over spending in the state. I know this is Illinois, but give me your perspective here. I mean, there has to be a massive amount of fraud considering all the money that was passed.
6: Well, yeah, and I mean, I can't imagine, like, we've heard friends with benefits, but this is relatives with benefits.
3: Yikes.
6: And at some point, like, you know, you've got mom in the legislature, dad's a county clerk, the daughter was on the county board, and somehow the whole family is finding their way to taxpayer money. I mean, it's like a family tree. It's a governmental, you know, organization chart. And apparently this family didn't ask, like, what can you do for your government in service, but what can your government do for you?
7: typical Chicago. Illinois.
3: I mean, it's typical Illinois. You can't really compare it to South Dakota, but you guys have your stuff in order. But anyway, take a look at this. New York Attorney General Letitia James was just ranked the worst in the United States for prosecuting Medicaid fraud, according to a new analysis. Quote, New York was 49th for investigations per billion spent, 51st for indictments per billion, and 51st for convictions per billion. Now, perhaps Letitia James should have been more focused on fraud and less focused on prosecuting the man, Donald J. Trump, for being a political opponent. Alex Sawyer, Sawyer. Sawyer, you'd be a much better attorney general, even in the state of New York than Letitia James.
7: Thank you. I think the state of New York would keep me quite busy.
3: But this is damning. I mean, this is amazing.
7: Yeah, one thing to think about, too, is, you know, if they're at the lowest for these prosecutions, the ironic part is that I think it's that they pay 77% above the national average when it comes to these types of Medicaid. So, of course, there's probably riches there to go after. But Letitia James was too busy, quote, shining a bright light into all of Donald Trump's real estate dealings the past few years, which obviously did not play well for her in 2024. But coming up, the Rubio train is full steam ahead. Secretary of State Marco Rubio has been showing up and showing out as of late, keeping Americans safe from those who pose a threat to our nation. More on that

0: 7 a.m. only on Newsmax.
1: We told you last week that Minnesota Governor Tim Walz granted a pardon to a criminal illegal alien from Laos who had been convicted of sexually assaulting a 10-year-old girl multiple times. Sickening, but not surprising from someone like Tim Walz. And the man of many hats, Secretary of State Marco Rubio, is going a step further to block this criminal from committing any more violence in America.
2: Well, this week I revoked his legal status in the United States. And as a result, federal agents took him into custody. And as of today, he has been removed from the United States. Because of our action, this foreign criminal will never pose a threat to any American ever again. Americans must never be forced by their elected leaders to live alongside foreign sex criminals who have no right to begin with to reside in our country. This administration will always stand with the American people and defend them from violent criminals.
1: The White House adding, this case exposes the depravity of the radical left. They will literally pardon child rapists and defy federal law to protect criminal illegals. The Trump administration stands with American families. Okay, he was convicted of strong-arm sodomy and child prostitution. As far as I'm concerned, hell isn't hot enough for someone like this. His excuse, Bradley, was, it's a cultural thing, quote, to marry and have sex with girls as young as 12, end quote. So, is this a problem with our immigration system and assimilation?
3: Well, in his defense, in many parts of the world, that is normal. And we need to be clear-eyed when we examine our migration process and procedures and who we let in and from where. Look, I hope that Judge Boasberg doesn't contradict Secretary of State Marco Rubio and say that we have to bring this guy back.
1: Yeah.
3: Unfortunately, we've had this type of thing happen before. But Rubio is exactly right. If you're not an American citizen, I don't care if you're here studying or working or if you have some kind of permanent status, you have no right to be here. And if you are a danger or a threat to Americans or our way of lives, you should be sent packing.
1: Salvi, I mean, this is one of those things where it's like, wouldn't they, if you know the country they're coming from, wouldn't that be part of the whole assimilation process? I mean, like, you know, wouldn't you want to fly under the radar? I know he's using this as an excuse. Of course, there's no excuse when it comes to the law. You break it, you pay for it.
4: Yeah, you know, it goes back to the same idea. The United States is not a shopping mall where anyone can come in, spend their money, and that's that. I mean, it is a set nation of ideas, values, and you have to adhere to that or assimilate to it. And it's one of these issues, again, that shows Donald Trump's superpower, where he forces Democrats to take the 20% issue every single time. What is the political advantage for Tim Walz allowing this person to stay in the country?
1: Yeah.
4: Thankfully, the federal government stepped in, but what happens if there is no conservative government in power to make sure—
1: Right, there is no Marco Rubio.
4: Exactly.
1: Good point. The Trump administration cracking down on who is in our country, kicking out anyone who doesn't wish the best for America. Secretary Rubio sending a Kuwaiti national packing, legally entered the country in 2014 to attend college. He later gained lawful permanent resident status, but he is now in federal custody pending removal based on his anti-American ideology. In social media posts, the national repeatedly expressed disdain for the United States and white people. He expressed support for Hamas and an intense hatred for all Americans. If that wasn't enough, the national also wishing harm to President Trump, posting an image of him with Israel Prime Minister Netanyahu, and writing he hopes they both perish from a comet and suffocate on their own blood. Okay, Amber, I'm coming to you. One of the things that I thought was interesting about this guy is some of his posts on social media are, I mean, I would argue protected by the First Amendment. There was like cartoons. As a lawyer, you can say, okay, well, you can make excuses for that. But if you're a guest in our country, shouldn't you be have more respect? And also, like, any threats towards the president of the United States should be taken very seriously.
5: Well, it's a privilege to be in this country. It's not an entitlement. And if you're going to threaten the leader of our nation with potential death, if any American citizen would be investigated for threatening the president. And if you're a foreign national, especially from a country that doesn't get along with us, even more so, you should be removed from our country and not be able to participate in the privilege that it is to be here.
1: Tim, I'm coming to you. You and I talked in the past about even people here who are on like worker visas, mm-hmm. for example, mm-hmm. posting something on social media, thinking twice, needing to take it down because of how that might come across.
6: Yeah, look, this is a really, I'm glad you brought that up because look, I filed many H-1B visa applications for people in a former life that I had. And you know, it's funny, as we, you know, go through this massive, it's a long, drawn-out process, and yes, fraud does exist there, and we need to get rid of that. But, Alex, I got to tell you something. People come here, and they get on social media, and they see what their friends are saying, wherever they are, and they want to chime in with that. And my former boss made a very, very, he almost had a template where he would send almost a form letter as their representative, their attorney, saying, look, you guys are here as a privilege. You cannot, you know, you need to understand that what you are posting on social media, anti-Trump, anti-America, anti-everything, will can be used against you to remove you here. I plead you to take it down, to just not weigh in.
1: Yeah, well, Rubio, he's on a roll. Besides kicking anti-American foreign nationals out of the country, Rubio also looking at other bad actors in America and elsewhere. Now setting his sights on Antifa, the radical far-left rioters who destroy property, attack police, burn things, and work to create as much chaos as possible. Rubio convening senior ministries from more than 60 countries to a meeting next week to discuss the resurgence of the transnational far-left terrorism. Okay, Bradley, I'm coming to you. I know Breitbart has been following Antifa for a while. So, you know, how significant is this? I think it's great that we've been talking a lot about some sort of foreign involvement, maybe funding of that organization.
3: Oh, there's no doubt about it. And the administration has just been so on point in coming after this, coming after like Chinese nationals who fund Code Pink. It's something that's a serious problem. And any serious administration, look, this should not be a partisan issue. If foreign governments are trying to sow discontent and posing danger to American citizens, you need to be coming after them.
1: But, Tim, they're mostly peaceful protests.
6: Well, look, I mean, come on. And everybody has a right to say whatever they want whenever they want, and it's all just up in the air. Anyway, it's been an especially bad week for Democrat candidates, leaving us with an embarrassment, a cornucopia, a plethora. Of left-wing stupidity for Donkey of the Week. Who's going to take the crown in this week's highly competitive race? That's straight ahead.

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0: Greg Kelly reports, only on Newsmax.
1: The Democrat Party seems to be imploding, due in no small measure to a number of deeply flawed candidates crashing and burning this week. So, with so many Democrats running for office, making asses of themselves lately, we have a special candidates edition of Donkey of the Week. I can't compete with that donkey. Anyway, starting with soon-to-be-ousted Texas Congresswoman and perpetual victim Jasmine Crockett. After losing the Democrat primary for governor to James Talafrico, fellow Democrats are urging her to support his candidacy. But here is her reply.
2: The best thing that I can do for James Talarico isn't me standing on the stage with him. People keep trying to say, well, Jasmine has to go and hold his hand. No, I don't. You see, a lot of haters got a lot of things to say about me and my race and how I ran it, but the reality is that there was a lot of racist, not a lot, it was racist. It was a racist race. It is what it is.
1: Speaking of James Talafrico, I'm not sure Jasmine Crockett holding his hand could save him anyway. Recently unearthed interviews revealed his attitudes towards Christianity, which seemed very much out of step with the average Texan.
3: I posted a picture of my favorite mask that I have, which is a mask that on the front in big white letters says, love thy neighbor, which of course comes from the New Testament, from the teachings of Jesus. And to me, that's the only reason you should need to wear your mask, because it's not about you. It's not about your individual rights or personal freedom.
4: You saw it in the anti-LGBTQ legislation, including the bill that would have denied gender-affirming health care to trans children. And then, of course, famously, infamously, we saw it last session with the most extreme abortion ban in the country. All these ideologies stem from this Christofascism movement.
1: And, of course, this segment would not be complete without a mention of disgraced former Maine Senate candidate Graham Plattner, who made lots of headlines this week, as we've discussed, in his withdrawal speech. He took full responsibility for his actions and accepted defeat with grace. Just kidding. Like the sociopath he has always been, he did the exact opposite.
5: As many of you know, over the past couple days, I have faced some very serious allegations, and I just want to make it clear, this is all false. The things that have been claimed did not happen. We are suspending campaign operations. This is incredibly difficult because I know that some will think it's an admission of guilt, and it most certainly is not. We're not doing it because of the allegations. We're doing it because of the structures that are being taken away from us by those in power.
1: And last but not least, everyone's favorite artist, deadbeat dad and Burisma natural gas executive Hunter Biden, was back in the news randomly opening up to Selena Gomez's dumb-haired husband, Benny Blanco, pretending to be so confused about what all the attention he received during the Biden era was about.
6: At the end of the day, nobody does care about me. You know what I mean? I've never attempted to run for anything. I don't, I'm not serving in an administration or any of that stuff.
1: Hunter is definitely no politician. But the way things are looking for Democrats and the broken vetting system they have going on, Hunter would probably qualify to represent the party pretty well. So, squad, who's your donkey of the week? All right, Amber, kick us off here. Who's your ass or donkey of the week? Go ahead.
7: I'm going to pick Jazzy. It's Jazzy for me. She talks as if she's from the slums, but she's gone to private schools. She has come up with an accent.
8: Her law degree from the University of Houston.
7: Yeah, I don't know why.
1: Have we heard Jazzy before? That's awesome. Okay, all right, we'll take it. Alex, Sally, go ahead.
9: You know I'm a Hunter Biden defender until he earns his rightful place at the 2020 presidential candidate, so I'm not going to go with him.
7: Overqualified.
9: Yeah, too qualified. He's too good. Graham Plattner, he was trying to fake cry there. It didn't work.
1: Wait, okay, so you're not going with Hunter Biden. You're going to...
9: I'm a defender until he's on the ticket.
1: Okay, I got it. Okay, that's great. Okay.

0: make no mistake, folks, that was a fake cry.
1: So that was,
0: you better get it right. If you're going to fake cry, do it. Like, ball. Get the tears ready. Have them coming out if you're going
1: put
0: to
1: some
0: do it.
1: Mascara
2: in. Running.
0: Absolutely.
2: Have makeup for it.
0: And,
1: So, as
0: a former theater rat, theater nerd, sorry about that, I'm going with Grant Plattner because that was a betrayal to acting.
1: Okay, well.
0: That means Grant Plattner is the
1: talk. And a betrayal to, you know, the DSA-aligned candidates in that progressive wing, I would say. They're just going to get even more fired up. But coming up, it's tough to be a young American nowadays. New stats show that the dream of moving out of mom and pop's house is escaping their reach. That's next.

0: Realtor.com shows that in 2025, nearly 25 million adults under the age of 35 lived with their parents, this breaking the record for the first time in 6 years since the height of the COVID-19 pandemic in 2020, when numbers were at 34%. One 28-year-old told the New York Times that it's a very sucky feeling to know that I may never be able to afford to live where I grew up. But I'm grateful that I have this option and that my parents are supportive. Mm. Factors of this include the employment rate, changing life patterns, and financial hardships. Okay, Bradley, is this kind of too supportive? At a certain point, isn't it time for mom and dad to, you know, bird you and kind of push you out of the nest and see if you fly?
1: At some point, you got to cut that cord. But look, I mean, kids today, I mean, they do have it. I mean, they legitimately have it more difficult than their parents did. If you look at housing costs, I mean, it's legitimately through the roof compared to just a few years ago. And I think that any party that wants to continue to win in these elections, you've got to have an answer for that, whether it's socialism, what the Democrats are proposing, or whether it's what Trump is saying with mass deportation.
0: On that point, Salvi, 1970, the medium cost for a house was $23,000. Today, $500,000. I mean, come on.
2: Yeah, no, look, I know it's easy, maybe even funny, to brush this off as a bunch of, you know, young vaping bisexual gamers or whatever they pull
0: sucky
2: as these
0: feel.
2: Days.
0: Sucky feels.
2: But no, to your point, I mean, it's harder to buy a home, harder to get married, harder to have kids. All facets of life are harder right now. And to Bradley's point, if Republicans don't find a way to address those concerns, they are going to go to the person that says, well, we'll just give it to you for free.
0: Yeah. Amber, I want to come to you. So affordability, big thing that everyone's talking about. Whenever I talk to, you know, Democrat and Republican strategists, they talk about housing as part of the healthcare and housing seem to be it. I mean, is that, did we hit the nail on the head?
3: Yeah, absolutely. I mean, in South Dakota, we just passed one of the largest property tax cuts that the state has ever seen because young people, even if you can't afford to put that down payment down and you look at that interest rate and say it's worth it, then the government tells you a year later or 2 years later down the road that you have a property tax bill that's bigger than your mortgage bill. And so it's really, really frustrating for young people because even if they save up that money and they take the leap, they are pushed out of the nest, then the government might come and tell them, well, pay up.
0: Tim, yeah. New dad, you're never going to kick Annie out.
4: Yeah, for sure we will. Oh, my gosh. Yeah, and that's not me. That's my wife who's saying that.
0: Yeah.
4: She and I kicked ourselves out of the house because that's where we're at. But anyway, she won't be there. But I will say this. Be careful with saying that the unemployment, you know, situation for young people is rough. We have a record number of this age demographic just not in the workforce. Mm-hmm. They're not looking for a job. In fact, we have 8 million, folks, 8 million open jobs in this country. And a lot of those jobs can be high-paying jobs in the AI space, jobs in the chip space, jobs in the areas that guess what we aren't teaching kids in school. We are not educating our kids for the workforce that we need. Therefore, they don't have a job that they feel they can do because they went to college and they studied underwater basket weaving or women's studies or whatever they did. Shame on the boomer parents for allowing their kids to do that and allowing them to take out debt. Yeah. Mm-hmm. To do that.
2: We are seeing a lot of them shift now to trade schools, trying to get away from that debt.
4: Wouldn't that be great?
2: Absolutely, because there's nothing worse you could do for a young person than just burying them in debt, but whether it's buying a house, buying FIFA tickets, whatever it may be. And that is what we call a transition, because coming up, some FIFA fans are tired of high hotel prices when traveling to see matches. One group of fans has a unique, if not entirely unethical, solution. We'll tell you about that coming up.

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1: The cost of living is a top priority for many young Americans, and it appears that some are feeling the impacts. A recent study conducted by Realtor.com

0: the sharpest viewpoints on the issues that really matter.
1: He's like, let me take you out for a date this weekend. She's like, I would love that. He's like, you know, the only catch is I might need to stay over because I'm far. And she's like, no, I don't know you. And he was like, well, honestly, I'm not looking for anything serious. I'm not looking for anything long term. I just want to like take you out, have a good time and spend the weekend together. They are using Hinge like Airbnb.
2: Well, most people turn to dating apps hoping to find love, but as that TikTok user now warned in a now viral clip, some sleazy soccer fans are using them for something else, scoring free overnight stays in World Cup host cities. These men, often dubbed hobosexuals, pretend to be romantically interested before revealing their real intention, finding a free place to crash for the night while their team is in town. I call these men asylum seekers. I think that would be opening their doors to them. How dare they? Again, I'm not a smart man. So, Tim, you're a man. What do you think about this?
3: I think this is the start of a great romantic comedy sketch. And that's what we need more of. Get on those dating apps the right way. Find your spouse. Get married. Have kids. That's what those apps should be used for. This might be a good romantic comedy sketch, though, I might say.
2: So, Amber, these men are patriots, according to Tim.
4: I mean, what do they say? If he wanted to, he would book his own room.
2: Okay, well, that's anti-man propaganda. Yeah.
5: No. Right. I think if they can afford tickets to the World Cup, they should certainly be able to afford a hotel room. As a Hallmark movie watcher, I do not think this is
2: yes!
5: a spot. Tim, I vote against it. Negative. This is Let's unhinged.
2: Go. Look at that guy. Oh, well done. Bradley, what do you think? Is this ethical, unethical, or is this just FIFA? Are these hooligans?
6: Well, look, men have to deal with this problem all the time. David Spade has a term called hybrid hookers where, you know, you go on a date with a girl once or twice, then all of a sudden she's like, I need a new radiator, you know? I mean, this is, so women do this all the time. I think that they should have to suffer the consequences when the tables are turned.
3: Wow, that's okay. A good point. Wow. Man. How many drinks have we bought as men for our dates? That's a very good point, ladies.
2: In fact, we're fueling the economy, some would say. And on that note, no one's allowed to disagree with me because I have the last word. That's going to do it for this show. Special thanks to tonight's squad. We got Tim Dozier, Amber Hulse right here. We have Alex Sawyer and Bradley J. Everyone did a phenomenal job. We'll see you back here Monday night at 10 p.m. Eastern. Thanks for watching, and as always, have a great night.
7: Fight a war against the United States.
8: Yeah, the Muslim Ugandan socialist.
7: So twisted. And yeah, where is the Logan Act?
8: Yeah.
7: Yeah. Good to see you, Carl.
8: All right.
7: Have a good weekend. All right. Angst over the cost of living feeds into a socialist revolution. Let's check it out.

0: Welcome to Rob Schmidt Tonight. It's undeniably a very expensive time to be an American. Affordability marginalizing an otherwise strong economy. Trillions printed during COVID has left your wallet quite light. And the angst over cost of living is feeding right into the Marxist playbook. The socialist wing of the Democrat Party has all the energy right now. We know that. Capitalizing on quality of life, capitalizing on cost of living, and voters who are dumb enough to think that moving their direction is somehow going to be the answer to these problems. Viral on X this week, a look at what the communists are really after. Take a listen to this.
1: And, you know, we have a unique responsibility to act from the heart of empire, the belly of the beast. The most important thing that we can do is take that empire down from within.
2: Our role ultimately is to facilitate our own empire's failure in ways that we can, ultimately to overthrow our own empire.
3: U.S. imperialism is not a thing that can be reformed away. It has to be overthrown through revolutionary struggle.
4: And to build a mass movement that can use the leverage of workers to hit the kill switch on American imperialism here within the American empire.
0: That's the DSA, Democrats, Socialists of America. What's the trans rate over at the DSA, by the way? Just basing off that video, I'd say about 75%. They want the country to fail so they can rebuild the system. That's obviously the plan, and they'll even tell it to you. Their politicians won't, but they'll actually tell you. The platform would destroy the country, as we all know. Green New Deal, abolish prisons, abolish police, abolish ICE, free Palestine, and of course, single-payer health care. Health equity they want to achieve by making health care equally atrocious for all of us. With bright, positive messaging, they hide a very dark agenda. Just this week, Mamdani's comrades here in New York have been bullying bodegas here to give up sensitive product information to give his communist city-run grocery stores an even bigger advantage over the private sector, along with their artificially cheap prices paid for by taxpayers. That's what they're really up to. That's what he's doing to people that voted for him. Bodega owners in places like the Bronx. Hey, how much did you pay for that stuff? Help us get a bigger advantage over you. We're about to socialize this whole city. Also in New York, the State Department cutting off a scheduled meeting between Mamdani's government and the Iranian regime. We just talked about this with Carl. The same kind of treasonous stuff we saw in Trump's first term with John Kerry, Logan Act worthy, of course. Was the Mamdani administration going to help the Iranian terror regime in the midst of a war with the United States? Why did they want to meet with representatives from Iran? Why in the world would you want to meet with these people as they kill their own people and run a terror regime for the last 47 years? Why would Mamdani's administration want to meet with the Iranians? Dangerous stuff. Mamdani today, of course, denying any knowledge of this likely treason.
5: That meeting did not take place. It will not take place. And I did not know about it until there was a press inquiry regarding it. And when it comes to the work of our commissioner and our international affairs office, it's to ensure that as we are a city of the world, that we are also there to meet with leaders from across the world. The focus is always on our city.
0: You believe he really didn't know anything about it? You don't think he's got a bit of a soft spot for his brothers over in Iran? Another prime example of how ridiculous the Democrat Party has become, Graham Plattner, finally ducked out of the main Senate race today, dogged by endless allegations, including rape. Plattner's campaign was focused almost solely on affordability and a new kind of politics and helping the working class retake this country. Here's how he sounded.
6: Housing is also a human right. And we need to have a system that treats it like that and not like a system built around making money for BlackRock or private equity.
7: We have watched schools close. We have watched housing become unaffordable across the state. We're watching young people leave Maine because if they can find a house, they can never afford to buy it. The price of goods and services continue to go through the roof. We're facing the fact that our healthcare system is collapsing and people can't afford homes, and the average Mainer is struggling just to pay their bills because the price of goods and services continues to go up.
0: It's Graham Plattner in a nutshell, right? You heard him for a long time until he dropped out today. It's a great message. It actually works very well right now. That's why he was so successful until he was taken out by all his baggage. He says that, yet in his withdrawal letter that he published today, he writes, F ICE just before signing his name. So try to do the math on this. Plattner wants zero immigration controls into our country. He wants to deport nobody. He wants this to be a completely open society with all our wealth and all these entitlements. But he, at the same time, wants to make the country more affordable for people like him, the hardworking, forgotten working class in Maine. We know he's not authentic. He's a rich kid. But we assume that he was smarter than that. Just this week, a study released showed that Biden's open border jacked up the cost of housing in this country by 30%. All he talked about was housing. That was like his biggest thing. Housing affordability, housing affordability. He beat that into the ground. That's how he talked every single place he stumped and every single TV interview. Arguably the biggest inflation factor and what decimated the price of housing in this country, what made it so impossible to afford a house, the reason that your kids can't afford a house, was an open border. So he's open border and affordability. That's the party right now. There's a lot of frustration in this country for some good reasons. The people destroying our country, our current system, with all that printed money from COVID, are now offering a system destined to fail as a solution to the problem that they created. Try to make sense of that. Katie Zacharias, Senior Communications Advisor at Truth Social, joins us now. Daniel DiMartino here in the studio from the Manhattan Institute. And Dan, we're going to start with you. Your family fled the false promises of Marxism, Venezuela. What do you make of this moment right now?
8: That I am very concerned that so many Americans are being deceived by politicians who actually want to turn us into Venezuela, but they're promising as if they're going to turn us into Norway, right?
0: Yeah.
8: Which the funny thing, you mentioned open borders and Maine. I mean, Maine certainly didn't get the people crossing the border, but where are the most dangerous parts of Maine? It's actually where they resettled the Somalians in Portland.
0: Right.
8: It's a huge problem for Mainers, and he doesn't care. He finished his campaign not only saying F ICE, but also free Palestine. Who cares in Maine about Palestine? Why are we talking about this? Because they don't care about for affordability, just like they don't care about Palestine. They care about turning us into a communist country.
0: A communist country. Katie, Gavin Newsom's got a good shot at being the candidate in 2028 on the Democrat side. He says he's happy to campaign with the socialists. Take a listen.
9: I'm for addition in the spirit of academia. Not for subtraction. They have some grace and humility, and there's fundamental shared values that unite us together, but we're many parts.
0: Oh, we're a big open tent, and we're proud to bring in the communists and let them take over our party, Katie.
10: Yeah, Rob, this is actually so problematic for the Democrat Party because they're fleeing to Mamdani for the endorsement. Gavin Newsom, Kamala Harris, they've all been kissing the Mamdani ring. And Hakeem Jeffries has been pretty upset about this, but this is the Democrat establishment versus the socialists. And what's going to happen is they're going to start moving over to Mamdani for those endorsements if the Democrats don't get this under control, Rob. And Gavin Newsom, when he's talking about addition and subtraction, he's going to leave California with $20 billion in debt, and he's leaving us in a situation where, as he just said, communism is ripe for the takeover because Californians can't afford to live here anymore, so the government's going to start taking over all of the housing, all of the buildings.
0: Dan, I mean, you're a smart guy, Manhattan Institute. What should Republicans do to try and combat this move from the Democrat Party?
8: I think the move is we need to offer an alternative. And with an alternative, it must not be just more bigger government, right? I mean, there are Republicans right now proposing tax increases, actually, on Social Security and more government spending. No, we need less. We need to make housing more affordable by letting people build. Why is New York City so expensive? Because it's impossible to build in New York City. Because of minimum wages, regulations, environmental mandates. If Republicans are smart and lower the cost of living, people are never going to vote for the socialists.
0: Yeah.
8: That's what happened in Venezuela. Yeah. Why did people vote for socialism in the first place, right? Because we were not offering a good alternative.
0: Exactly right. Katie, real quick before I let you go, just want to go back to Gavin Newsom because he hasn't released his tax returns in 6 years. His wife and he are both under investigation. His former chief of staff pleaded guilty in a corruption case, and he's sweating. Take a look.
9: I already have. You've had 20 years of my taxes. Yes.
11: Since
9: I know you love taxes. Donald Trump, when's he releasing his?
11: What do you say you're so different from Trump?
9: Well, I am, because that's why I've released all my taxes for decades, and you will have all those new tax returns, because I have no reason why you haven't gotten them already. So I have no problem.
0: I got 10 seconds left, Katie, but how funny is that to watch?
10: Typical Gavin Newsom, blame President Trump. Somehow he's at fault for Gavin not releasing his tax returns. Let's see those tax returns, Gavin. I want to look at them.
0: I want to look at them, too. Good to see you guys. Katie, Daniel, thank you both.
10: Thank you.
12: This week, I revoked his legal status in the United States. And as a result, federal agents took him into custody. And as of today, he has been removed from the United States. Because of our action, this foreign criminal will never pose a threat to any American. Ever again. Americans must never be forced by their elected leaders to live alongside foreign sex criminals who have no right to begin with to reside in our country.
0: All right. So the Trump administration is making a big move this week, deporting a pedophile illegal alien who was somehow pardoned by Minnesota's Governor Tim Walz in one of the most ridiculous displays of rabid leftism we've seen. Secretary of State Marco Rubio stepping in to revoke this man's status, which got around this ridiculous move by the governor of Minnesota, who wiped the man's criminal record clean after he repeatedly raped a little girl and eliminated the basis for his deportation. They were trying to keep this man in our country. Yes. Tula Vang, there's a picture. He's from Laos, convicted of first-degree criminal sexual assault for repeatedly sexually assaulting a 10-year-old girl between the years 2002 to 2004, when she was 10 to 12 years old. He had a final order of removal in 2006. He pleaded guilty. He got a plea deal in this dark blue state of Minnesota that kept him out of prison after he repeatedly raped a 10-year-old girl for 2 years. He didn't go to jail. Welcome to Blue States. The Minnesota Board of Pardons granting forgiveness to Tula Vang in a meeting back in June. Why? Oh, he submitted a letter expressing regret for raping multiple times a 10-year-old girl. And with that, everybody loves him. And not only that, they're going to fight to keep you in the country so you don't get deported. He was supposed to be deported even before the crime happened. Abigail Jackson joins us now, White House Deputy Press Secretary, and it's good to have you. Thank you at the White House and Marco Rubio at the State Department for doing this. I can't believe that it's even in question that you would do this. But for some reason, people want to keep pedophiles in our country.
13: Yes, you said it was ridiculous earlier in your monologue. Ridiculous doesn't even begin to describe it. I mean, how much clearer do the Democrats have to be? They are always going to choose to put criminal illegal aliens above American citizens. Keeping this criminal alien in the country serves no benefit. It just would put the safety of young children in the United States at risk, clearly. And still, Tim Walz decided he wanted to get involved and pardon this individual for some reason. I mean, if you're out there defending child rapists who are in the country illegally, you might have late-stage Trump derangement syndrome. And so, of course, the Trump administration will step in, will get that guy out of here, and the American people should feel safe knowing that President Trump, Secretary of State Rubio, Secretary Mark Wayne Mullen will not allow these illegal aliens safe harbor anywhere in the United States.
0: Another story I like this week, State Department moving to send home a Kuwaiti national who came to the U.S. on a student visa 12 years ago, attending San Jose State University. He's been stripped of his green card for supporting terrorism and also for wishing death on our president, on Trump. For a long time, people like this have thought they could just come here on some kind of visa and behave any way that they want and be as ridiculous as they want. Tariq Al-Qudari posted cartoons like this, which show him trying to light the American flag on fire. And he also wished that the president of the United States would die. And he does this as a guest of our country. If you had a guest in your home like this, you'd throw them out of your house. That's exactly what we're doing.
13: Yeah, I mean, if you wouldn't let a guest like this in your house in the first place. And the reason these individuals think they can get away with this kind of behavior is because, unfortunately, for years, leadership President Biden, President Obama, they turned the other way and they allowed this to happen. They either didn't care or they weren't paying attention or they were focused on other things. And President Trump is an America First president. He ran a strong campaign of getting illegal criminal aliens, of getting foreign citizens who pose a risk to the United States out of our country. And these two cases are prime examples of the president of Secretary of State Rubio and Secretary Mark Wayne Mullen keeping their promises.
0: My last question to you, it's, you know, as we start to move some of these people out, you got this the pedophile from Laos out so fast. What is the deal with Mahmoud Khalil from Columbia University, the kid that started all those riots and went after the Jews, the anti-Semitic kid, and also Kilmar Abrego, the Maryland man? Those two seem to just perpetually stay in the country no matter how many times they're ordered to leave. Why can we not get these two out of this country?
13: Of course, there are a lot of individual cases that get tied up in the courts, and I don't want to, you know, interfere with any ongoing court proceedings or any ongoing investigations. But what I can say is that looking at these two cases that you and I just talked about, especially this illegal alien convicted of raping a young girl just 10 years old, getting that we've succeeded in getting him out of the country, shows the Trump administration's determination that no matter how many Democrats try to pardon these individuals, matter how many courts try to interfere unlawfully, the Trump administration remains committed to lawfully carrying out our agenda and getting these individuals who have no legal right to be here out of the country. That's our focus.
0: Abigail Jackson from the White House, we appreciate you coming on. Thank you.
13: Good to be with you.
0: All right. After the Supreme Court's ridiculous decision on birthright citizenship, Texas's governor is ordering an investigation into a hospital in his state that's been selling birthright via cheap childbirth offers that they're posting on billboards in Mexico. The lieutenant governor of Texas is up next. And then later in news from the left, Anna Navarro gets caught flat-footed.
14: Do you know the names as well of Americans who've been killed by illegal immigrants? Do you have that list?
15: I know some of the, I,

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1: Welcome back. So after the Supreme Court's very disappointing ruling on birthright citizenship, Texas's Governor Greg Abbott has directed an investigation into Mission Regional Medical Center in South Texas. Mission Regional has been offering birth packages in South Texas, doing so on billboards, though, in Mexico. Here's a picture of one of them you can see there on the screen, urging pregnant Mexican women, anyone living there, to come to the United States and pop their kid out, charging just under $4,000 for a natural birth, $5,500 for a C-section. Abbott accusing the hospital of advertising birth packages in South Texas and foreign countries and targeting such advertising to foreign nationals, apparent effort to profit from securing citizenship for their children. Adding American citizenship is not for sale, and Texas will not permit our health care system to be used as a magnet for birth tourism. And all of this got the attention of the president, who posted this on his social media. Nobody saw this coming. American citizenship is not for sale. In fact, that is a crime, and therefore the Supreme Court's ruling is wrong. He's going to be asking for a rehearing by the U.S. Supreme Court on this immediately. We'll follow that. Texas Lieutenant Governor Dan Patrick joins us now. And, sir, it's good to have you on. It is surreal that we have hospitals in the United States advertising birthright citizenship and trying to profit off of it.
2: Yeah, well, there's two paths here to talk about. Those billboards, and by the way, we're glad to see them pop up, in essence, because it woke up a sleeping giant, quite frankly, and made everyone focus on them. And actually, we've been on this in the Texas Senate for a month or so. We had a hearing already 2 days ago on this issue, investigating the issue. So you have two pathways here. One is foreign nationals using surrogate mothers. In other words, planting the embryo in an American citizen who either is paid or volunteers to give birth to the baby. That is what this is focused on. But it also has people coming in who say, gee, I want to come in on this program and have my own baby. So that part of it has significant implications of thousands and thousands of babies being born. And that's being born by someone who crosses the border illegally and has a baby. The surrogate program, the foreign national surrogate program, which hospitals are doing, is a different issue. Out of 400,000 births we had last year in Texas, approximately about 600 were foreign nationals who were paying American women to have their children for that reason. So you got two things working here, and we're on top of both of them.
1: Yeah, I mean, what will happen to this hospital? If you guys can get them, what is the charge like? I mean, are you going to shut them down? This is pretty egregious.
2: Yeah, we'll shut them down. I don't want to regulate them. I just want to shut them down. And this all really came about after the Supreme Court's decision, which was a bad decision by Justices Barrett and Roberts. Yeah. A terrible decision. They didn't need to go there. There was plenty of room within the Constitution to stop it. But for whatever reason, they went against their own Republicans. So, like, here's a great question. If the court was 6-3 Democrats to Republicans or 5-4, would the Democrat justices ever cross over and vote
1: Never.
2: With a few Republicans
1: Never.
2: To kill a priority for the Democrats? Of course they wouldn't. But our justices, originalists, try to see it and they interpret it, but they don't get political about it.
1: But
2: the Democrats,
1: absurd.
2: It's all politics for them.
1: Yeah.
2: So Roberts and Barrett should have understood that this is an issue that they cannot join the Democrats on, because it would never happen if it were the other way.
1: I mean, it was so obvious that this statute that they upheld, it came right after we freed slaves. It was the 14th came right after the 13th Amendment. It was clear what we were trying to do at the time. It's also clear this is a much different country. Examples like this hospital are exactly why. It's like a picture-perfect example of why it was such a bad ruling from the Supreme Court. Do you think the president has any shot at all at getting them to re-examine this case?
2: Well, I can't answer that question because I'm not a constitutional attorney, so I wouldn't even attempt to answer that question. But we have an issue here in Texas where one of our federal judges ruled that we had an invasion during the Biden administration. Now, I've been saying we were being invaded for probably 10 years. I've been on top of this issue when I was a senator before I became lieutenant governor. And people say, oh, Dan Patrick's talking about invasion. There is no invasion. There's no army coming in. But we've had a judge here in Texas call it an invasion. So it's an if it's an invasion, then I think there's plenty of room. If they interpret that as an invasion, what happened from Biden, then there's plenty of room. Because, for example, think about this. If we were being invaded by an army and they were having and they got someone pregnant and had a child, would we let that soldier who was attacking our country, their child to be a citizen? Of course not. So an invasion changes the dynamics also, and that's what a judge from Texas has said. Yeah. It's an invasion. But look, this is going to have to be played out. Well, we shouldn't be here.
3: Right.
2: We should not be here. Roberts and Amy Coney Barrett should have never voted with the Democrats.
3: Yeah.
2: Just the fact that you would vote with someone like three justices on the court should tell you that you're wrong to begin with, because they have never been right on these
1: things. Lieutenant Governor Dan Patrick, we appreciate you coming on, sir. Thank you so much. What a story.
2: You bet. All right, thanks.
1: We see you shut them down. Thank you, sir. All right. Coming up here after the break, Republicans in Congress go after the WNBA for ignoring all of these vicious attacks.

0: You're watching An American Moment.
1: All right, welcome back. Finally, some action after an endless stream of attacks on Caitlin Clark has shown a very ugly side of the WNBA. This moment on screen right here, the latest, while playing Phoenix, an opponent hitting Clark in the throat as she's on the ground. That same player also kneed her in the groin in the same play. Initially, Alyssa Thomas from the other team was not even charged with a foul, initially. Caitlin Clark, the only reason that this league is relevant, we've said it time and time again, and yet her season has been dominated by headlines of her getting beat up by jealous players of opposing teams. This is the girl that's making you guys make money, the reason that your league is relevant. A group of Republican lawmakers are standing up for Clark, writing WNBA Commissioner Kathy Engelbert, demanding to know why the league continues to allow this and seems afraid to punish anyone for it. Missouri Congressman Mark Alford, one of those that wrote the letter, and he joins us now, sir. Good to have you on. Your letter says Clark has been hip-checked, poked in the eye, struck in the throat. These instances go far beyond routine physical play, yet the WNBA and officiating have too often failed to address them. You say if discrimination or retaliation is occurring, we support any appropriate investigation by the DOJ, Department of Labor, or the Equal Employment Opportunity Commission. Elaborate on your letter, sir.
2: Rob, thanks for having me on. This letter came from our chairman, August Pfluger, of the Republican Study Committee, the largest caucus for the Republicans on Capitol Hill. Yep. Look, we're serious about this. This is mean girls on steroids. As you pointed out, Caitlin Clark has done nothing but brought professionalism, money, eyeballs, sponsors to a league that was struggling and has grown exponentially. And for this to happen, I think is reprehensible. For the commissioner not to even admit there's an issue, a fifth grader could tell you by looking at the video and the last couple of years that Caitlin Clark has been treated miserably. I don't know if it's professional jealousy, if it's racism, but someone needs to figure this out fast.
1: Yeah, you said a struggling league. This would be an insolvent league if it were not subsidized by the NBA. This is a non-existent league. You're being very diplomatic on that. I want to show you her coach. This is her own head coach in Indiana who's been awful on this, clearly controlled by the league, which wants to pretend that there's not a problem. Take a listen.
3: Coach, several members of Congress sent a letter this week to Commissioner Engelbert. One line in particular said, quote, concerning reports suggest that many of these attacks against Caitlin Clark may be racially motivated. What's your reaction to that?
4: Our team made a statement yesterday, so you can find that statement.
3: No, I understand that. I just mean as a coach, when you hear one of your players is being mentioned in a letter from members of Congress to the commissioner of the league, you know, how do you handle that?
4: Again, that's not something we can control. We're not affiliated with those groups.
1: They certainly cracked the whip on her. If this was going the other way, if it was a league that was largely white and there was a black player and you saw this kind of behavior, this wouldn't be the response.
2: Rob, there would be hell to pay. Yeah. Al Sharpton would be picketing every WNBA game. This would be front page news. This would be the lead story on all the legacy media. I had a guy on social media just write something on my post about this and said, hey, would you be doing this if it were a black player and the white players were assaulting her and having? Yeah, we would.
1: Yeah.
2: But the WNBA, my question is, would they be doing that? Yeah. You know,
1: they'd be behaving much differently.
2: No, it would be much differently. Yeah. And so this is a simple issue. We are asking a response by the commissioner in 2 weeks by July 24th. This could proceed to the next level. It could mean further investigations. It could mean hearings on Capitol Hill. But something's got to be done.
1: Yeah, agreed on that. Well, it's a good fight. We appreciate it. Congressman Mark Alford, thank you so much.
2: Thank you, Rob.
1: All right. Pentagon releasing its fourth batch of UFO files today. But check this out before we go to break. A large two-tiered object captured by an infrared sensor on a U.S. military platform in 2020. This is flying over the Atlantic Ocean. What the hell is that? And how is it flying? How does something that looks like that fly? Let that tinker around in your brain as you go through the weekend. All right. Does New York's mayor have a beef with white immigrants? We sent Brent to Little

0: You're watching An American Moment.
1: All right, welcome back. Socialists making very quick headway in the Democrat Party on a promise to destroy the country and rebuild a system that is destined to fail. It is something to be concerned about. Taking over the party, critical to their mission, socialists no longer satisfied being an irrelevant third party in this country. They want to control the Democrat Party. They're well on their way to doing that. According to the New York Times, socialists are drawing from a national rage at the state of the country. Americans are bitter over how their leaders have handled its economy and its wars. So I guess the answer is let's just light the whole thing on fire. Dr. Michael Savage joins us now. He's been warning about the rise of socialism in this country for decades. Good to see you, sir. Give us your thoughts.
2: Rob, thanks for having me with you on this strange day. And of course, what you are saying is so clear to us. In a recent video, Bernie Sanders, the Pied Piper of this cancer, said this. He said, "I believe that it may just be possible that this country is on the verge of the political revolution we have fought for such a long time." Everyone has known that Bernie Sanders is a naked, lying communist. He said he was a Democrat socialist, but as I pointed out many times, even Mao Zedong said there's no such thing as democratic socialism. He said we begin with the vote, we then move on to socialism, then eventually we show ourselves who we are, which is pure communism. And then the horror begins. This is what is going on. Now, there are many reasons for it. You can simply say it's the left that's on fire and they don't know what they're doing, which would be true, I think, to a great extent. But if we also don't address the fact that there's a very small segment of American society that is benefiting from this naked, raw capitalism, I think we would be wrong to do so, yep. Frankly. And I think we have to address the fact that an awful lot of money is pouring into very few hands. And people are saying, "I don't care what this country does. I want to get rid of this. I'll go wherever they go." They don't even know where they're going. Yep. They haven't any idea what socialism or communism actually will bring. They haven't studied China. They haven't studied Pol Pot. They haven't studied Cuba. They don't want to know any of it.
1: They don't want to know. And you make such a good point. I mean, when you think about, look at the last, you know, 5-6 years. I mean, when we printed off all of that money, they put it in the hands. All that got funneled straight to the top in this country. I mean, they said that we went from 700 billionaires to 1,000 billionaires. That's one thing. Think about how many people went from having 10 million to 50 million, from 50 million to 100 million. A lot of people got very rich in this country, and it was all of the same class, and it decimated everybody else. All that fury is where this push, I think, for socialism comes from, is what people have felt for the last 5-6 years, is we've just gotten dramatically poor. The American people, the working class, has gotten dramatically poor.
2: There's no trickle-down economy right now. It's not trickling down to people on the bottom, and they're blaming those on top, mm-hmm. fairly or unfairly. They don't want to hear that people made it legitimately by working for 50 straight years or investing properly. They don't want to hear any of that. They think that there's a free lunch somewhere. They haven't learned the truth. But what can be done to combat the rise of communism, which is what this is? Just the other day, President Trump warned, as we all know, the other day, that the recent successes of Democratic Socialist politicians posed, quote, according to Donald Trump, the most serious threat to our country since its existence. He said it's an uncontrollable form of cancer. He is right. So what do we do about this? Well, in my there's so many things we could say in this short period of time. President Eisenhower signed the Communist Control Act of 1954. It sounds arcane. It sounds extinct, but it's actually still on the books. There is a Communist Control Act of 1954. It's been somewhat watered down by the ACLU, a long, long stealth group of communism, which is the ACLU. But that act is still on the books, and I still think that Bernie Sanders and others who are seditious, this is not free speech. Free speech has its limits. We all know everything has its limits. Nothing is absolute. Rob, I can't say certain things on TV without being thrown off television. Yeah. You can't say the Second Amendment is absolute. It is not absolute. And the First Amendment is not absolute. There are limitations to it. We all know the simple baby one, which is you cannot yell fire in a crowded theater. Well, I don't think you can yell communism in a nation that is at war with itself either. And since there is a law on the books from the great President Eisenhower called the Communist Control Act of 1954, and also we can reinstitute, anathema to the left, HUAC, House of Un-American Activities Committee. Oh, that's a big one. Who's going to determine who's American and who's not? Who's going to determine who's un-American and who's not? Well, I don't think it's that hard when you have people preaching that the country should fall apart and be rebuilt.
1: Right.
2: That, I would think, qualifies for being un-American.
1: Thank you, sir.
2: Thank you.
1: All right. I want to bring in Dick Morris now, advisor to the president. Dick, good to see you. Thanks
3: good
1: so much for coming
3: you.
1: In. Let's expand right there where we left off. The socialists are having a moment. There's a lot of anger in the country that's kind of building a fire underneath them.
3: Well, I want to make three points. The first is I'm glad socialists are doing well because it helps us win.
1: Yeah.
3: It'll help Republicans win. The Democratic Party always moves to the left after it loses an election, and it's doing it now.
1: Yeah.
3: The second point is that we are not making progress economically. Since Trump took office, adjusted for inflation, the average American is making $7,500 a year more than he made in 2017. More. And
1: really?
3: the Trump tax cut of 2018 was heavily aimed at the one last year, the big beautiful bill.
1: Right.
3: It was heavily aimed at the middle class. No reduction in the top bracket. But it reduced taxes on tips, on overtime, increased the child care deduction, all that stuff.
1: Right.
3: And the third thing I want to say is that the American people are not going along with socialism. The Wall Street Journal had an article the other day.
1: Right, yeah.
3: Good, yeah.
1: I'm going to bring it up.
3: That.
1: Yeah, right. you're drawing attention to it. It's a journal article, a poll that claims America is in a dark mood on its 250th birthday by specifically showing that support for capitalism has declined over the last decade. You're critical.

0: You're watching An American Moment.
1: Welcome back. Time now for news from the left. Former California gubernatorial candidate Katie Porter apparently is a ruthless yelper, bashing companies that don't satisfy her various needs. According to LA Material, Porter writing in 2017 about a place called Massage Heights in Sherman Oaks, if you want consistent good service and want to patronize a place that treats employees with respect, I would never recommend this place. 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

0: minutes later. The funniest part about that one is she ordered a pizza and she was told it'll be there in 40 minutes. And right at 40 minutes, she's calling to see where the hell her pizza is. Because I imagine that's not somebody you want to leave hungry. Katie Porter, she's got a bad attitude. Next up, the views Anna Navarro on CNN burned while trying to show off how many victims of ICE she can name.
1: But there's been now at least five people killed by ICE in the streets of America. There's been
2: Do you know the names as well of Americans who've been killed by illegal immigrants? Do you have that list?
1: I know some of the names. I don't have the list, but I do know some of the names.
2: What are their names? What are some of their names?
1: Listen, we have heard all of the names.
2: No, just what are some of the names?
1: This is not me doing a contest of whether you know the names or whether I know the names.
0: She sat there and rattled off all these names. Give me just one name going the other way. Has no idea where to go. That was a good one. Next up, Anna Kasparian, co-host of the Young Turks podcast. Viral for quite an embarrassing gaffe as far as geography and nations of the world. Bosnia-Herzegovina is one country, in case you didn't know. Take a listen.
3: So Balogun was hit with a red card during last Wednesday's game between the U.S. and Bosnia and Herzegovina. So apparently, since these are two little countries, or smaller countries, I should say, you have the U.S. team battling it out between these two smaller countries.
0: Jeez. For those who don't know, Bosnia-Herzegovina is a single country formed after declaring its independence from Yugoslavia in the early 1990s, getting away from communism. The full name emerged under the Ottomans and later the Austro-Hungarians to reflect the two main historical and geographical parts of the territory. It's still just one country. And finally, MS Now reporter speaking to Trump-hating liberals at the newly renamed Donald J. Trump International Airport in West Palm Beach, Florida.
4: I think it's patently absurd that we're spending taxpayer money to rename an airport after a criminal that's sitting in the White House.
5: I think it's disgusting, ridiculous, pompous, and a lot of other bad things. I do not like it at all.
6: I resent that the name is on every institution that we have, this included.
0: It's the airport where he lives, and he's a twice-elected president in a red state. I'm flying out of Kennedy Airport tomorrow, by the way. In Houston, they have George Bush Airport. And now in West Palm Beach, they have Donald Trump Airport. Ain't that big of a deal. Does Mamdani have a problem with Italians? Brent in Little...

0: to know. Watch Carl Higbee, Frontline.
1: And finally tonight, after immense backlash from Italians in New York, Mamdani is now blaming Little Italy's absence from the city's immigrant enclaves map on previous mayor Eric Adams. Mamdani pledging to fix this error today. And today, Brent asked local Italians in Little Italy if they're buying the mayor's excuse. Take a look.
2: Frank Sinatra once said, "Start spreading the news."
3: We're spreading the news, and here in Little Italy, local Italians are still angry at Mayor Mamdani for leaving their neighborhood off of the city's immigrant enclaves map. The mayor says he's going to fix this and is blaming the previous administration for the snub. But the locals say he's just full of baloney.
4: I don't believe a word he says.
5: If he says he's going to put it on, then he better put it on.
6: And maybe he forgot about it.
7: No, I don't think he forgot about it. I think he forget about it.
5: My mother grew up here on Grand Street. My grandma, my grandpa came from Italy. He forgot who built this city. He's got to remember.
3: Maybe he just forgot about it.
8: Nighten. He's just a jerk off.
9: The very people that were the construction workers when they came over through Ellis Island and came and built this city, how do you leave them off?
10: To delete us from the map when we are here longer as all his family.
3: Do you see one that's missing?
6: Mulberry Street, Little Italy.
7: Where's Little Italy? You gonna forget about the Italians?
4: I don't know why anybody voted for this guy.
8: Yeah, he needs to go.
11: He's obviously giving us the short end of the stick.
12: That's horrible. Horrible.
13: Yeah, I think that's horrible.
3: What do you think Frank Sinatra would say to him, hearing him sing his song?
9: It's an insult to Frank Sinatra.
0: Start spreading the news.
7: Oh, dude, just turn that off, man. I don't even want to. I give an F. Those words should not be coming out of his mouth. This guy, he's the worst thing for New York City.
13: He's an imposter.
10: Forget about it. Thank you.
7: Don't forget Little Italy. Hashtag that.
1: If there's one thing to take from that, it's the fact that this is not a popular mayor in this city at all. The Italians clearly don't like him. I mean, you can see by the way the people talk about him. He's not a popular mayor. Everybody knows exactly what he's all about. And this is not a city full of communists. This is just a city where nobody votes is the first big problem that we have. And this is what you get. The Democrat primary is the election. Not that many Democrats vote. You end up with somebody like Mamdani. But this is not a city that supports the lunacy of this mayor. All right. Finnerty's up next, and we'll see you back here on Monday. Have a nice weekend.

0: No, this doesn't say explicitly because we're gay, but it's because we're gay.
1: You see, a lot of haters got a lot of things to say about me and my race and how I ran it.
2: And now he hates the Italians. For what reason? What do we do to him that he should hate us?
3: You want a beer?
4: No, I'll pass on the beer for now.
3: You sure? Come on, say hello.
5: What's good, my G?
6: All right, good evening. Welcome back to Finnerty. I'm Rob Finnerty. We made it to Friday. That's a good thing. And we learned a lot this week. If we learned anything at all, though, it was that at any given time, the public has about 1/64th of the information about any story. 1/64th of the facts. 1/64th. Remember that. We also learned that if Graham Plattner wasn't guilty of something, and something that's not good, guess what? He'd still be running for the Senate, and it's just that simple. But as a result, Susan Collins is now campaigning against somebody for the Senate that nobody voted for. Just like Kamala Harris in 2024, this is the new Democrat way. Install a candidate that nobody wants and run them for higher office. But that's not what Graham Plattner wants you to believe.
7: This is incredibly difficult because I know that some will think it's an admission of guilt, and it most certainly is not. We're not doing it because of the allegations. We're doing it because of the structures that are being taken away from us by those in power.
6: Oh, okay, Graham. Okay. So the rape allegations this week had nothing to do with you dropping out of the race, right? That's what you want us to believe. It was because you don't have access to polling anymore from the party, right? That's why you had to drop out and end your race for the Senate. Nothing to do with the rape allegations. Take a lie detector test, Graham. How about that? Because it definitely had nothing to do with credibly being accused of rape, right?
7: We beat them on June 9th in overwhelming numbers. We did it the right way. We built a campaign. We engaged in electoral politics. We motivated people. We banded together. We did it the way that we were told we are supposed to make change. And we won. And now they are not going to let us have it. And so we're suspending campaign operations.
6: And we won? Graham, I hate to be the one to tell you this, but you definitely lost. Just like Hillary, just like Kamala, just like Eric Swalwell and Katie Porter and Anthony Weiner and Stacey Abrams and Jasmine Crockett, you lost. But the real tragedy here is the woman who is more upset than almost anyone else, our native person senator from the state of Massachusetts, Elizabeth Warren, because for Lizzie, this was truly tragic because Graham was her kind of guy. And they were going to do such great things together in the Senate, together, just the two of them.
8: And I said to myself, that's my kind of man. Because that is a man who not only has the values, but a man who believes in accountability.
6: And normally we'd just leave it at that. Most people do with that soundbite right there. That's my kind of man. But there is so much more to it than just that. A lot more. When Lizzie says that Graham Plattner is my kind of man, she means it because there is a whole other side to Lizzie Warren that the public doesn't know about. What else did we learn this week? Well, we learned that Elizabeth Warren has a fun side, a wild side, even. I don't even think that her husband is filling that bucket anymore for Lizzie. Just my opinion. Because there is a side to Lizzie that just wants to have fun.
3: My husband, Bruce, is now in here. You want a beer?
4: No, I'll pass on the beer for now.
3: You sure? Come on, say hello to folks.
4: Yes.
3: So, this is my sweetie.
4: Hello.
3: I'm crazy.
4: I love you.
3: I love you, too. Hey. Thank you for being here.
4: Pleasure.
3: I'm glad you're here.
4: Yeah. Enjoy your beer.
6: I'm going to have me a beer, spoken in perfect tongue. And her husband, not awkwardly at all, walked in and said, no, thanks. But you know what? I bet Graham Plattner would not say no to a beer with Elizabeth Warren. I bet he'd enjoy some fire water with our fake native person senator from Massachusetts, who in 1984, and I'm not kidding, in 1984, Elizabeth Warren actually contributed 5 recipes to a Native American cookbook called Pow Wow Chow. I'm not kidding. Pow Wow Chow. And then she signed her name with each recipe she contributed as Elizabeth Warren Cherokee, like Cherokee Indian. I looked up each one of these recipes, and I can just picture Lizzie and Graham together enjoying that beer while Lizzie whips up a few traditional Native American dishes like barbecue beans. I'm serious. or crab with tomato mayonnaise dressing, something native people have been enjoying for thousands of years, I'm sure. And thankfully, she contributed the recipe for this, because without the recipe, I don't think the finest Michelin star chef on the planet could figure out how to make crab with tomato mayonnaise dressing, which it turns out we looked into this and looked at the recipe is made of crab, mayo, and tomatoes. A recipe that was no doubt passed down through the generations for centuries from one Warren to the next, if not centuries, for thousands of years.
8: The president likes to call my mom a liar. What do the facts say?
5: Warren enlisted a Stanford University DNA researcher for the test.
9: The facts suggest that you absolutely have a Native American ancestor in your pedigree.
5: The report suggests Warren has just a trace of Native American heritage, but she first publicly identified as such in the late 1980s.
10: I've got more Indian blood in me than Pocahontas, and I have none.
6: 1/64th. I'm kidding about all of it and all of them, of course. Elizabeth Warren is not Native American. And there it is right there. Elizabeth Warren is 1/64th Native American, which is about as honest as Graham Plattner has been with his voters in Maine for the last 8 months. About 1/64th of all of the real, actual truth. The alleged rape, the Nazi tattoo, the porta potties, all of it. And even now, he is still not being honest.
7: I have faced some very serious allegations, and I just want to make it clear, this is all false. The things that have been claimed did not happen. It's not real.
6: Okay, serious question then. Why'd you drop out of the race, Graham? Why'd you drop out? If this was all false, why'd you drop out of the race? Innocent people don't do that. But we think it probably had something to do with this, Graham, because innocent people don't typically do what you allegedly did to this woman.
11: Did Graham Plattner rape you?
12: By definition, yes. Absolutely.
11: Because he had non-consensual sex with you.
12: Yeah.
11: Forced himself on you.
12: Mm-hmm.
11: Even after you had told him no and fought him off.
12: Yeah. He violated multiple layers of consent that night by coming into my home.
6: That is the woman who accused Graham Plattner of rape this week. Now I want to reintroduce you to E. Jean Carroll, the woman who accused Donald Trump of raping her in a department store dressing room in the 1990s. We don't know the exact year when this happened because she couldn't remember when it happened, which is strange because E. Jean Carroll is strange. Just my opinion, of course, but who forgets a detail like that? E. Jean Carroll. That's who. Now tell me if you notice any differences between the woman who accused Graham Plattner of rape and Donald Trump's accuser, E. Jean Carroll.
13: The word rape carries so many sexual connotations. This was not sexual.
14: But I think most people think of rape it is a violent assault. It is not.
13: I think most people think of rape as being sexy. Mm.
14: Let's take a short break.
13: Think of the fantasies.
14: Mm. We're just going to take a quick break. If you can stick around, we'll talk more on the other side.
13: You're fascinating to talk to.
6: I like the cut of your jib, sailor. You're fascinating to talk to, Anderson. I like that. I think rape is sexy, says E. Jean Carroll. Because once again, the public is always only given 1/64th of what they need to know about any given story. And there are people out there who believe every word that that woman said because they were told to by people like Anderson Cooper and Jake Tapper. What else did we learn this week? Well, I hoped we'd learn a lot more about Mitch McConnell, but we have not. We know that he went into cardiac arrest at his home on June the 14th, and we know that because the 911 dispatcher called it a cardiac arrest.
15: Got it. Great communications. East Army supervisor, CPR in progress.
16: Okay.
6: For cardiac arrest. And we know he's been in the hospital for the last 27 days, but apparently everything's okay because Scott Jennings had a phone call with him where they talked about Iran and the history of the vice presidency for 20 minutes.
17: What did you talk about? What did he say?
18: Yeah, he called me this morning before I did my radio show. We talked for about 17 minutes. You know, he talked a lot about the situation with Iran. Talked a little bit about Ukraine. It was good to hear his voice. Voice sounded strong and sounded like he was keeping up with the news to me.
17: Did you ask him how he was feeling?
18: Yeah, he said he was feeling okay. You know, obviously well enough to call me on the phone, and obviously well enough to talk to Barrasso and Thune. Now, look, I'm not qualified to discuss any medical issues or give you any information about that. That's really for him or his staff to do.
6: Yeah, okay. I am qualified. Something's going on. Totally believable, right? Nothing to worry about. Mitch McConnell, he's probably doing jumping jacks in his hospital room right now because he's fit as a fiddle, according to Scott Jennings. Is there anyone in Washington who did not talk to Mitch McConnell this week? You ever seen the movie Dave? Remember that movie? This is it, but with a senator, not a president, a senator, and this is worse than Joe Biden. But no one is saying anything to the public about Mitch McConnell because we have all the information that we're supposed to have right around 164th. All right, where is Mitch? Day 27 now. And why did his wife fly to China just hours after Mitch was rushed to the hospital for cardiac arrest? Congressman Tim Burchett is a member of the Foreign Affairs Committee. He says he might know what's really going on. Plus, the story the rest of the media has avoided on purpose. Four innocent Americans have been killed by illegal alien truck drivers in the last 2 weeks alone. And the Attorney General of Florida has a plan to stop them from getting driver's licenses. And activists in California are pushing something called Black English on public schools. The question is why, in a story that you will only...

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1: So you have a lot of Senate Republicans coming out. We're going to just show some on screen, Isaac, all saying, I talked to him for 20 minutes. I talked to him for 45 minutes. We're hearing these pundits talk not just about his potential health, but what they think the issue is, a special election deadline.
2: Okay, so it is now day 27 of Mitch McConnell's hospitalization. I guess we should call it that. But in reality, it is day 27 of Mitch McConnell's disappearance. And we now have this new video that was taken by a neighbor of McConnell being placed into an ambulance, completely unresponsive on June the 14th, the day when he reportedly went into cardiac arrest at his home in Washington. And this does not look good. And nobody knows the senator's condition, including the president.
3: No, I have no idea. I have no idea how he's doing.
2: This story at this point just totally reeks of a cover-up or something else going on at the very least. And I'm not going to criticize the Joe Biden health cover-up for the last 4 years and pretend this isn't happening just because Mitch McConnell happens to be a Republican. I don't care. Tennessee Congressman Tim Burchett is also on the Foreign Affairs Committee, which is relevant here because just days after McConnell went to the hospital, his wife, Elaine Chao, flew to China to meet with the Chinese vice president. Congressman, great to see you. What do you think is going on here?
4: Well, I think her ties to China have been suspect for a long time in the transportation world and serving on transportation. That always raised an eyebrow for me. But, you know, nothing happens in this town by accident. Of course, I'm in Tennessee. Things happen by accident down here, but nothing in Washington ever happens by accident. It's just it's a cover-up upon top of a cover-up, and that's why nobody trusts what's going on in Washington. This whole thing is a farce. I think a lot of people have some ideas about what's going on. There's a timeline of elections when they would occur, and you're right. You know, how can you be critical of Joe Biden wandering around the White House, looking for the soft-serve ice cream machine for 4 years when you can't be critical of this? So, yeah. It's in our own party. And that proves my point about the deep state. This town is just Washington, D.C. is just a large man-made sewer. And we rarely stir it. We just let it sit there and stink. And we don't drain it. And this is what continues to happen time and time again. And
2: so you think
4: we need term limits. We need term limits. But they're never going to pass. So and Reagan said, maybe we don't need term limits for politicians. We need them for staff. You know, we had a House member, a Republican House member who chaired the Appropriations Committee. I remember I asked her one time in our conference meeting, I said, how much does this bill cost? And she said, I don't know. Next question. And I go, no, wait a minute. How much does this thing cost? Oh, leadership. They came, man, you can't be asking questions like that. I go, what the heck are you talking about? I come from Tennessee. We balance the budget in Tennessee. We manage our money.
2: Yeah, that's the only question to be asking. So you, just to be clear, you think there's a cover-up happening right now? You think something's going on with Mitch McConnell and this is being covered up?
4: I do. And you're never going to get the right answer. I mean, you've got staffers. Because look, staff still wants to be employed. They run these big offices. We need to term limit them.
2: There are reports that he's a vegetable, that he's hooked up to machines and that those machines are keeping him alive. Do you lend any credibility to reporting like that?
4: I sure do. But there's also legitimate people saying they talked to him on the phone. Were they talking to him on the phone? I don't know. I just think this thing just stinks. And it's Washington, D.C. We'll move on to the next bright, shiny object. We all want our pizzas in 30 minutes or less, and that's about our dadgum attention span. We'll move on to something else because they know his time's limited regardless, whether on this earth or in Washington.
2: Yeah,
4: because Andy
2: yeah.
4: Barr will take his position, obviously.
2: All right. I want to ask you, we had this whistleblower on, Chris Newby, last night. She's a tick whistleblower, wrote a book about what's going on. She talked about alpha-gal syndrome, and she says that it is making people allergic to meat and that it is a deliberate bioweapon. Take a look.
5: With the Lone Star releases, which were a non-native tick for that area, I feel like that was intentional consequences of an uncontrolled, irresponsible military experiment.
2: Okay, so military experiment. Then you have the Bill Gates angle. He invested millions of dollars in genetically modified ticks. Then he invested millions of dollars in synthetic meat. Now we have ticks that make you allergic to eating meat. Do you think that's just a coincidence, Congressman?
4: Again, I'm probably the wrong person to ask this because, you know, I lean towards the conspiracies. But that's, to me, that's just too much. You have a corporation mindset that creates a computer, and then they create a virus, and then they're the ones that create the problem to solve the thing you got to buy from them to fix it. You know, it's shades of COVID right there to me.
2: You told Joe Rogan to watch Gates on this. What do you mean by
4: when
2: that?
4: When I was a mayor, I wrote the senator who was in charge of all this, U.S. senator. Of this, because I saw an influx of Asian type animals that we're having trouble with. Everything you see is that we have trouble with our ecosystems from Asia, and they have their 1,000-year plan. And again, where our attention spans about 30 seconds,
2: right?
4: And that tick right there, I pulled a tick off one of our horses last night, and I took a picture of it. It's very similar to that, and that bothers me. We're not paying attention.
2: Okay. That is the Lone Star tick, which carries alpha-gal syndrome. Used to be a tiny percentage of these ticks. Now it's almost 25%. That can't be a coincidence. A lot of coincidences.
4: No coincidence.
2: Tonight. Congressman Tim Burchett, good to see you. Have a great weekend. We appreciate you being here. Thank you.
4: Thank you, brother. Thanks for calling attention to this stuff.
2: Absolutely. Absolutely. We'll keep doing it, too. When we come back, another one. Florida Attorney General James Utmeyer in Affinity exclusive. Joe Biden, illegal aliens keep killing innocent Americans while driving 40-ton 18-wheelers. The left doesn't care. But why doesn't the Supreme Court care either? And do you remember this person? Tyler Robinson's trans furry roommate. Well, he got a makeover for court. We're going to show you.

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1: Sanctuary states will give them driver's licenses. They'll give them commercial driver's licenses. They'll give them in-state tuition because they're protecting the illegal immigrant community because they see a future political benefit.
2: Another story that is not being covered by the rest of the media. Jake Tapper's not talking about this. In fact, they have given this story zero attention over the last 2 weeks. We looked. Over the last 14 days, four Joe Biden illegal aliens have killed four more innocent Americans on U.S. highways. And this has been happening for the last several years. Going back to June of 2024, a crash in California left a five-year-old girl with a traumatic brain injury. She will never walk again. In August of 2025, an illegal alien driving in Florida killed three Americans. In November of 2025, an illegal alien killed two Americans in Oregon driving an 18-wheeler. In February of 2026, an illegal alien killed four Americans in Indiana. In May of 2026, an illegal alien driver in California driving a semi killed two more Americans. Just this month, a Pennsylvania state trooper was killed by a Haitian illegal alien, and a star soccer player from UMass Lowell was killed by an illegal alien truck driver that didn't speak a word of English and required an interpreter at the scene of the crime. Police had to wait to arrest him for an interpreter to arrive. That's where we are in America right now. James Uttmeyer is the attorney general for the state of Florida, one of the few states that's been fighting against this. We're also joined by Florida Congressman Randy Fine. It's great to have you both. Mr. Attorney General, in May, the Supreme Court rejected a lawsuit from the state of Florida over commercial driver's licenses for illegal aliens. Why would they do that?
3: I tell you what, thank God we have a president shutting down the border here in Florida. We've seen the results of that. Plummeting crime, violent crime, drug crimes. We're doing everything right. If only we had a judicial system and leftist states that wanted to respect rule of law. We sued California because we can do everything right here in Florida, but it doesn't matter if they want illegals in, if they want to illegally give them driver's licenses, truck licenses, and then send them on the roads where they hurt our citizens. So it's a shame that the court would not take that case. Nevertheless, we're doing everything we can. We're prosecuting to the fullest if we find these people. We've implemented screening at our way stations, and we're continuing to investigate both civilly and criminally the companies that are giving out these licenses to people that cannot even read English.
2: And these blue states. And if you ever go to a foreign country, by the way, and you read the signs or you try looking at the signs, it's like impossible. So that's what these people are doing on our highways. Congressman, it's good to see you. I guess I just don't understand at this point why this is not a bipartisan issue. Getting these people who should not be driving 40-ton 18-wheelers off U.S. highways.
4: Well, because Democrats don't care about the law. Keep in mind, they want anyone who wants to come to America to be able to come here and do whatever they want. This, for them, is not a bug. It is a feature. They want to push driver's licenses into the hands of illegal immigrants. If for no other reason, it makes it easier for them to vote. What we need to do federally is we need to strip federal transportation funding for every state that's choosing to give people who shouldn't even be in our country at all driver's licenses, especially those that can be used for commercial purposes. You're not supposed to be here. You shouldn't be driving on our roads. You shouldn't be driving trucks, and you certainly shouldn't be killing people.
2: Yeah, especially driving trucks. Mr. Attorney General, this was interesting to me. So the Supreme Court turned you down. I don't understand why. I suppose they're busy, but you think this would take priority. Democrats sued the Trump administration when he tried passing a rule, not a law, a rule to stop people who don't speak English from getting these CDL driver's licenses. Why would Democrats do that? If you don't speak English, that means you can't read English. That means you shouldn't be driving around in an 18-wheeler on U.S. highways. I honestly, for the life of me, do not understand that. It's so common sense.
3: I think the congressman said it well. They want these people here. They want to break the law. They want to give them these jobs and opportunities. And it's because they realize that their points, their policies, they do not win at the ballot box. People are voting with their feet. They're moving to red states like Florida. And so their strategy is to bring in illegal immigrants, try to help them vote, try to help them live here, have them have kids. Our enemies from China can come here and have a child, even though they don't live here. Nevertheless, the child gets the blessings of our citizenship that used to mean something. This is their strategy to maintain control when ultimately ultimately, we have the truth. We are right on policy, and we will prevail. So we've got to keep fighting with everything we've got. We've got to start to question judicial supremacy when they don't have jurisdiction and are not looking out for American sovereignty.
2: Yeah, and we cover this story, Congressman, and we've talked about this. It's basically because the rest of the media won't talk about this. And these people, are fallen Americans. They deserve a voice. You tweeted that this is what happens when Democrats open the borders and hand out CDLs to people who don't belong here. This is after that UMass Lowell soccer player was killed in Ohio, just run over. Police got to the scene, tried to arrest this guy, but you can't Mirandize somebody and read them their rights when they don't understand English. So then they had to wait several hours to find an interpreter who could speak his language and come to the scene of the crime. I guess my question is, do you think this matters to voters in November on both sides of the aisle?
4: Well, it doesn't matter to voters on both sides of the aisle. It matters to voters on one side of the aisle. We have to accept the fact that we no longer share the same set of values in this country. We're no longer one giant American family. The left has decided that they hate America. They want to destroy America. And part of the way that they do that is by flooding our country with people who don't share our values, don't speak our language, don't want to learn our language, don't obey our laws. And it's a way to break down American society. The media doesn't cover this because they support it. That's why they don't cover it. And we have to stop waiting for the other side to share our values. We simply need to defeat them and make sure that our values win.
2: Yeah, it's a good point. They cover it by covering it up and not talking about it. Attorney General James Upmeyer, Congressman Randy Fine, great to see you tonight. Thank you.
3: Thanks.
2: All right. Have you seen this?
5: Denied entry into Egyptian waters as well. No, this doesn't say explicitly because we're gay, but it's because we're gay.
2: Okay, this is going to blow your mind, I'm serious, on a Friday night. A gay cruise ship could not dock in Muslim countries, yet they still wave trans-Palestinian pride flags and trans flags off this cruise ship. 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
2: Tonight, Infinity Files, you might remember alleged Charlie Kirk assassin Tyler Robinson's trans furry roommate boyfriend Lance Twiggs. What a masculine last name that is, Twiggs. Also known as Luna, I don't know why, but he used to dress up as stuffed animals when he and Robinson were roommates living together in dating. This is him now cleaned up, no longer dressed up as a stuffed animal. Apparently his lawyers thought that making him look like an actual human man instead of a trans furry would play a little bit better in the courtroom for Mr. Twiggs. All right, it's already not going so well for former Maine Senator Troy Jackson. State senator, he's now running for the seat that Graham Plattner just had to give away, drop out of the race because he was accused of rape, and it's not going well for this guy. Take a look.
3: Why did you stay with him for so long?
2: Good question.
4: Well, the Nazi tattoo and the Reddit posts, I mean, I didn't know. I mean, I haven't even ever been on Reddit. But, you know, when people talked about those things and he turned around and said, you know, that these were times whenever they were dark for him and, you know, he'd grown and all this stuff. They were, you know, a different time period for him. And I understood, you know, that people can change.
2: Good question from MS Now, by the way. That's a rarity. I cannot believe whoever is managing his campaign, if he even has somebody managing his campaign. Susan Collins is going to win this in a walk if he keeps talking like that. I would say I thought it was despicable that he had a Nazi tattoo. As soon as I heard about that, I was screaming about it from the top of Mount Katahdin, the tallest mountain in the state of Maine. Huh? I would have said something like that and completely been like, no, I never supported him. I lost to him in the primary, and that was it. But I never supported that man and create distance. Distance. That's free advice. Here's a white American woman wondering why anyone cares that Graham Plattner raped another white American woman, allegedly, reportedly, when there is genocide happening in Palestine.
5: Before I wade into the Graham Plattner discourse, I need you to know that I'm a victim of, I understand.
2: Yeah, this
5: that
2: is a woman, by the way.
5: Lesser trauma than genocide. And that is a perspective that seems to be widely lacking, even among normally pro-Palestine people, in talking about this Graham Plattner debacle. Among
2: weird genocide when the Israelis are providing food to the people in Gaza.
5: One white American woman.
2: Yeah, I don't remember the Germans doing that during the Second World War. That's how lost the left is. Next, one of my favorite sound bites. An LGBTQ plus IA cruise ship, this exists, should have planned their cruise route a little bit better after their ship was apparently blocked from docking in a Muslim country.
6: On the gay cruise that was denied entry into Turkey. And it's like, so what? Who cares? If you want a great hair transplant, go to South Korea. So we redirect. We're going to Egypt now instead. Amazing. What an upgrade. Never been to Egypt. Booked my tour to see the pyramids. Wake up this morning. Denied entry into Egyptian waters as well.
2: Yes, because it's against the law to be gay in Muslim countries.
6: Because we're gay.
2: Who books like Royal Caribbean is now offering like gay cruises to like Gaza and Palestine and the Sudan and Somalia and Nigeria? Like, can you just go to the Caribbean like everybody else? Like, just everybody else just cruise around the Caribbean where it's okay, and then you can come back to Fort Lauderdale. You don't need to go on a gay cruise to Palestine. Give me a break. In Texas, a female police officer was so deeply offended by words that she threatened to ticket a retired officer and a Christian preacher.
7: That ordinance means like music, not talking. If someone is offended by your talking, then we have a problem.
8: That is a constitutional violation of our rights. If you shut us down,
7: no. If they are offended by your speech, okay, then I'll write you this ticket, and then we'll go from there.
9: Wait, you're going to take us for offensive speech?
7: Yes, absolutely.
9: Are you serious?
2: Yeah, offensive speech is not against the law, ma'am. We all have First Amendment right. If you don't like the speech, you can get in your cruiser and drive away. That's exactly what they're doing in England right now, all over the country. People are getting arrested and charged for posts on social media. And that's what the left wants to do here. That woman should be reprimanded by her senior officers. That is completely ridiculous. Speaking, it's also an abuse of power, by the way. Get in the car and drive away. Nobody's breaking a law. Thank you. Okay. Speaking of people who actually have the right to be offended, socialist mayor in New York City, Zoran Mamdani, released his map of New York City's immigrant enclaves. Except there's one problem. He left out perhaps the oldest immigrant enclave and maybe the most famous in the entire city, Little Italy.
10: Mayor Mamdani, I give you a year. You are not a New Yorker. You have no clue. I don't consider you to be my mayor.
11: I think it's disgraceful for what he's doing. It's not fair to the Jewish people, which he makes everybody notice he's not fair to the Jewish people. He's not fair to the Irish people. And now he hates the Italians. For what reason? What do we do to him that he should hate us?
2: Yeah, well, the first problem was you voted for him. Maybe not you, sir, but New Yorkers voted for him overwhelmingly less than a year ago. Yeah, but he clearly has something against Christians and white people in the city of New York, and that's evident in his actions all the time. In Nevada, you get Burning Man. You ever done Burning Man? I haven't. In Ireland, you get a burning tower of pallets and a mosque located at the top of the pile in protest of the rise of Islam and illegal immigration in the UK. But Irish police are now calling this a hate crime. They want to arrest people for a hate crime here after what's happened in Northern Ireland, that attempted beheading a few weeks ago that we told you about. Have you heard about this? So a leftist group in California now want to add something called Black English to lessons in public school. Some of the words that are a part of Black English you may have heard, some you probably have not. But again, they want to teach this in English class to young children in schools.

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0: think tank.
1: All right, so Jasmine Crockett did not always speak like that. She actually attended the St. Louis Country Day School, which is one of the most elite prep schools in the Midwest. It cost over $30,000 a year, but somewhere along the line, after she got elected, she started speaking differently. Now meet the Jasmine Crockett that first ran for Congress.
2: First of all, it's good to see you in the new year. You know, no one could have told me that when I went down to Austin, now it looks like a little bit over a year ago, that I would be running for Congress. It's just not what my plan was.
1: Almost girl next door, what happened? Quite a difference. Why do so many politicians do this, including Kamala Harris, who changes her accent all the time? Part of it is called Black English, or Ebonics, and now activists in California are demanding that public schools teach Black English to students. Black English includes phrases like "dis food be bussin'" and "nah fam we Gucci." Black Californians United say that we should, quote, affirm Black English as a legitimate rule governed Black language rooted in Black history, culture, and community. Vince Everett Ellison is the host of the Vince Everett Ellison Show on X, YouTube, and Rumble. Jessica Jackson is an advisor for Chicago Flips Red. It's great to have you both here. Jessica, I know you've got grandchildren that live in California. Is this something that you want them learning in schools?
3: No, but first of all, shout out to Everett. I love him and some of his work, especially that Iron Triangle Theory. But the
4: Thank you so much.
3: You know, what we're talking about right now has nothing to do with Black English. What that is ignorance. And we're not talking about that. The issue of Black people and our issue with as it pertains to the English language has been addressed years ago. Years ago. Yes, because in fact, there was a period of time where explanations did have to be given for Black dialect, because we were forced to learn the language. Mm-hmm. That has nothing to do with slang. It definitely has it has nothing to do with your ability to speak correctly. See, what we're talking about right there is just ignorance. It's ignorant when Jasmine Crockett does it. It's ignorant when Kamala Harris does it. And it's very insulting to make people think that in order for you to identify with Black Americans, in order for you to identify with what you believe to be culturally Black, that you have to play games like that, because we have enough serious issues going on right now in America than for us to step into spots of ignorance like that. Well, we don't have to change the way we speak to make a point about anything.
1: Jessica, Vince, we could end the segment right now. you said that perfectly. I completely agree. And by the way, I get that you might speak differently with your friends and family than you do, say, at work. I understand that. But Vince, in California, they want to teach this to children in public schools. Why would you want to do that? It's only going to impact these kids negatively later in life.
4: Well, and sister, and I love Chicago Flips Red. Y'all keep doing your thing, okay? You're doing a great job there. Listen, this is the Democratic Party doing what the Democratic Party does. These people are so stupid, they're an insult to stupid people all over the world. They're trying to make sure the Black people stay second-class citizens. They've done it with a second-class politicians. They've now done it with second-class holidays. Now they're just trying to do it with second-class education. They're just dumbing us down. They're trying to retrograde us, and they're trying to make us devolve back to savages. This is where the teen takeovers are coming from. This is where the whole destruction of the family is coming from. Mm. This is pulling God out of the public square. This is where this is coming from. They are making us devolve back to savages. It's plantation education. They want to educate us enough to vote for them and to be dependent on government. This is what they're doing. They want to destroy the family. They want to destroy God. They want to destroy our sense of being. They want to destroy our ability to make a living.
1: Wow.
4: We know that the way you talk determines how well you do in life. They know that. And because of that, they must destroy it.
1: Okay.
4: In order for us to stay on the plantation and make sure that we depend on government, they must destroy our ability to make a living and do well. Education is the number one way of doing it. And they're destroying it. They
1: very
4: know
1: well
4: exactly
1: put.
4: What they're doing. Proud of it.
1: Very well put, Vince. I want to play you. This is a Black English teacher who's doing this online, teaching people how to speak Black English. This is how serious it is. Take a look.
5: Instead of saying, what's up, you want to say, what up with you? What's good, my G? What's good, my G? What's good?

0: Was good means what is good. My G. My G is my guy, my brother. What's good with you, my brother? Say, what's good, my G? Hey, what's good? What's good, my G? Repeat that one. What's good, my G?
1: Vince, I've got about 20 seconds, but what happens, and I'm serious, down the road when you go to apply for a job or like a mortgage or anything that real people have to do on a daily basis?
2: Yeah, could you imagine going to a boardroom or a courtroom or a bank talking like that? This is why I'm telling you, they are setting us up for failure. This is what they want to do. In order to keep us voting for the Democratic Party, we have to be poor, uneducated, and immoral. And this is why they put these crazy, stupid ideologies inside the black community. They know exactly what they're doing. They run on it. They're proud of it. They're not going to quit me to vote these people out of office.
1: Jessica, same question to you.
3: You know, this is why I'm so proud of the fact that my children, my adult children, have made the decision to not put their children in public schools because of this type of ignorance like this.
1: Yeah.
3: No one needs to explain slang. We've been talking slang in our community since forever. People automatically catch on to what it means, and you are able to make the distinction between when it's applicable and when it is not. And for a teacher to stand in front of students and teach things like this, it's just like them agreeing to bring drag queens in front of kids. It's just more and more ignorance.
1: Yep,
3: more and more things to dummy children down. And it's insulting. Okay. And as a black person, I don't appreciate it being taught to black as black English, as this is some type of norm, as if we don't know better.
1: Yes.
3: This is insulting and another play of the Democratic Party and another reason why Chicago and every other city in the United States of America needs to flip red.
1: Yeah, and is failing. Well put, Jessica Jackson, Vince Everett Ellis. You were great.
2: You so
1: appreciate
2: much.
1: You being here. Have a good weekend. Thank you. Appreciate you talking about that topic. Nobody else would do that, but we appreciate it. Why do Republicans have rhinos and Democrats don't? Democrats don't have rhinos.

0: paid. Is justice denied?
1: Okay, on another note, on this Friday night, we call out rhinos a lot on this show. We do it on purpose. Others will not. Rhino, Republican in name only. Republicans who at their core do not support Donald Trump. Notice that Democrats do not have a term like this because no matter what, Democrats always stick together. Republicans do not. And Republicans will say, oh, that's why we're different. No, it's lame. Okay, when you have a president from your own party in the Oval Office, stick together. You might remember when two of the swampiest anti-Trump, never-Trumper Republicans in the Senate were both defeated by Trump-backed candidates in their respective primaries within a week of each other last month. Well, first it was Bill Cassidy in Louisiana, then it was John Cornyn in Texas a week later. Two men who combined have been in Washington for almost 50 years, gone. And now it's payback time. But during their campaigns, they did everything they could to convince voters that they love Donald Trump, that they were truly, really, actually MAGA. Which, by the way, not every Republican is MAGA, and that's fine. But Republicans should support Donald Trump by and large because he is a president from their own party, and that's not always the case. Remember Joe Biden? But after Cornyn and Cassidy lost their races, their true colors finally came out. Here's Bill Cassidy on the Iran war, quote, Ronald Reagan is rolling over in his grave. This is the worst foreign policy blunder in decades, end quote. Oh, really, Bill? The Iran war is the worst foreign policy blunder in decades. We think that's interesting. What about Joe Biden's Afghanistan withdrawal? What about this? What about the Afghanistan war? What about the war in Iraq? Bill, what the hell are you talking about? Are you serious with this? John Cornyn wasn't much better. He told the New York Times exactly what we expected. Now that he's out of office, he doesn't care anymore, and he doesn't have to pretend he cares anymore about Donald Trump's agenda. Quote, I think it's going to be a pretty bumpy ride for the next 7 months for Donald Trump, and it does give some of us, like Bill Cassidy and him, by the way, a little more freedom and certainly leverage, end quote. Leverage? And that's exactly what's happening. The Senate won't even vote on the SAVE Act or voter ID. Mitch McConnell went AWOL for a month. Nobody knows where he was. And it's clear that all of these rhinos are going to try to wreak as much havoc as possible over the next few months before they leave office because they don't have to pretend they care about Donald Trump's agenda anymore. And we are going to watch that. All right. Send me an email, finnertyshow@newsmax.com. 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Hope you do. Have a great weekend. As always, have faith. Greg's next.
2: Ooh, we made it to Friday. Welcome to Frontline 6 o'clock here on the East Coast. We begin tonight with a deadly plot targeting President of the United States. A new report revealing Israel apparently warned U.S. officials about an Iranian plan to assassinate President Trump, exposing just how serious and persistent the threats are against him. We're going to have much more on this in just a second. Plus, it's official. Days after mounting pressure, Graham Plattner has officially withdrawn from the main Senate race, putting out a statement saying, I write to formally withdraw my candidacy from the United States Senate race, but then he ended it with F ICE, free Palestine, and up the haters. You, sir, will not be missed. But speaking of missing, newly released video apparently shows longtime Senator Mitch McConnell being loaded into an ambulance after suffering an apparent cardiac arrest, and Americans kind of want answers on what his status is. And citizenship for sale. President Trump saying an alleged Texas Anchor Baby Hospital sign proves that birthright citizenship is being exploited, and now he's taking the fight back to the Supreme Court. He's asking for an immediate rehearing, which is not impossible, but it is rare. Rumors are, though, that Amy Coney Barrett regrets her initial decision. But first, liberals ruin everything, and I'm going to prove it to you. Let's do this.

0: All right. This is why we're constantly in this influx of, like, hatred and freakout and panic and grievances in this nation. Today, the DOJ indicted 8 people over the alleged plot to attack the White House of the UFC 250 event.
1: The indictment charges all 8 men with 2 conspiracy counts. The first count is a conspiracy to provide material support to terrorists by way of money, firearms, ammunition, body armor, explosives, drones, medical and communications equipment, as well as personnel, with the knowledge and intent that those resources were to be used in preparation for and to carry out the murder of federal officers and employees in the course of an attack on a federal facility.
0: So all these goons had code names, too, playing like too much Call of Duty. Names like Shepard and Fulcrum, Pepsi, Prox, and here's another one you can read yourself, Noble, Viper of the SOG, and Whiskey 6. Okay. All right, look, we can laugh about this now because we caught them and it's safe, but this is it. This is the people trying to assassinate the president and a ton of other folks. These weren't Islamic terrorists either. These were homegrown Americans that became radicalized left. I mean, there was one guy who was actually an illegal because he overstayed his DACA visa. The Dems always said the DACA people were just poor little kids trying to be American, but not in this guy. They wanted to destroy something that was celebrating our country simply because Donald Trump was a part of it. This is so crazy to me. We have to have this conversation on the same day. Apparently, another plot to kill the president from Iran was foiled. Trump was actually joking about it on Air Force One.
2: I have a threat all the time. I'm number one on their list before you. But if I go, you go.
0: God, that guy was pooping his pants when he said that. It kind of lends to the point. If you find yourself, just like these 8 guys, with the same goals as Iran, a country we're literally bombing the hell out of right now, you got problems, bro. This is the left, though. They have normalized this hatred of Trump and, quite frankly, anyone who supports him as if it's, like, acceptable to somehow try to kill him and his supporters. But I think it goes to the larger point that the bulk, and I mean the overwhelming majority of 99.9% of Republicans or conservatives, support this country and don't do stuff like this. It's the left that is constantly trying to tear things down. I mean, pick a cause that is widely supported on the left. You got BLM.
3: What you are seeing, the common theme that ties all of this together, is an expression of anger and frustration over what people feel like has become an all too familiar story playing out in places from across the country, not just here in Kenosha.
4: First of all, it's heartwarming to see so many people turn out peacefully.
5: Who in one of the most noble traditions of our nation are protesting, are petitioning their government, are peacefully gathering. I want to tell you right now that that is not enough.
0: They burn things down. And they accomplish nothing other than some bizarre justification for people to act like delinquents. Another one, Antifa, no kings, and the anti-ICE.
6: Do you disavow the violence from Antifa that's happening in Portland right now? There's riots.
7: That's a myth that's being spread only in Washington, D.C.
8: I am so proud and my heart is so full to see the literally millions of protesters all around the country who are, it's even hard to name the, to call them protesters. These are patriots.
9: How incredibly proud I am of the way that you've risen to meet this unbearable moment.
0: We played you the soundbite yesterday of the Democrats, Socialists of America, that are now weighing on the next Democrat presidential candidate. You know, they only want the financial system, the only one in the world to ever succeed, to have just apps. They want it to completely collapse. Watch this guy.
10: We're not here to make the Democrats a little bit better. We're not here to, like, get the little crumbs. We're here to actually enact socialism. And socialism is not just better capitalism. It's overthrowing the entire capitalist state.
0: The more time I spend discussing this, the more I realize the Democrats, they don't actually build anything. They don't create things. They don't have any ideas. They just simply oppose things. That's literally their entire movement. Look at what happened on the 4th of July. Here, we got 8 Army helicopters to decide to do this awesome flyover.
11: Oh, it's going to be fun. I mean, you can't beat it, especially for America's 250th birthday. Those beaches are going to be packed. And we're hoping, you know, pending a few different variables, we're going to try and stay safe, but we're hoping to really give them a show and try and get as low as feasibly possible.
0: Yeah, look, a couple 27, 28-year-old Apache pilots decided that they were just going to fly over a beach, over the water, to do some America stuff. And 99% of the people on the beach were like, yeah, this is awesome. They thought it was the coolest thing ever. But then you got some anonymous fat lib who couldn't even put their name on the complaint, complained about it to the Army, and then all eight of these pilots get suspended for it. Thankfully, Pete Hegseth got wind of this and reversed everything this morning. Then Sean Parnell, the Assistant Secretary of Defense, tweeted out, effective immediately, the suspension of all South Carolina pilots has been lifted. Carry on, Patriots. But look at the response from liberals who thought the suspension was like somehow the right move. One of my favorite beta males on the internet, Brian Krasenstein, tweeted out, for the MAGA folks who are pissed off at the pilot suspension, here are the reasons why. And then he proceeds to list like a bunch of safety concerns. It, powerful rotor wash can blast sand, shells, and debris into people. Except they're over the water, and there isn't even rotor wash on the water. That's because they're too high for that. But then there's also a ton of people cheering, though. They went on. Beach umbrellas, towels, and other loose items can become dangerous. Yeah, I don't see any of that happening either, dude. Extremely loud noise can cause discomfort or hearing. Oh, Brian, were your widow ears hurt? Blowing sand can reduce pilots' visibility. Again, they're over the water. Stop making stuff up. But you also do realize that pretty much all of our airmen's training has been based on a desert profile from Iraq and Afghanistan. What do they have a lot of over there? Sand. We're trained to fly in that kind of stuff. Honestly, does he even hear himself? Low altitude crowds leave over crowds leaves little margin for emergency. Dude, stop. Tell me you don't know anything about what you're talking about without actually saying it. I have been in helos, flying in drainage ditches, doing like 90 miles an hour with 2 to 3 feet on either side of the rotor blades at night, just for fun. I think these combat pilots are pretty capable enough to fly like 20 feet off the water, 40 miles an hour on a bright, clear, sunny day with no one shooting at him. I mean, he was reaching for the bottom on this one, too. People can be startled, panicked, or lose their footing. Military safety procedures. No, they don't discourage this. Just shut up and go away. This is the product. Brian Krasenstein is the product of participation trophies. Here is a list of reasons that pilots should actually do that. One, it's the 4th of July. Two, it's cool. And three, America. This is why people hate liberals. They ruin everything. A UFC fight at the White House to a simple flyover on the beach on the 4th of July. Just go away. No one wants you here. And if it's so bad and you hate it so much, just leave. I hear Iran is great this time of year. Retired U.S. Air Force Brigadier General Blaine Holt and retired U.S. Army Lieutenant Colonel Tony Schaefer. Hey, you know, General, this seems fine with me.
12: So there's rules. And there's flight rules about where, when, how, and why. But now we get into, well, what is the discipline for some such a thing? Isn't it okay and isn't it discipline to just pull your air crew members in and go, gentlemen, not good. And then send them on their way.
0: Maybe a little old-fashioned hazing or something, whatever.
12: Not even necessary. Oftentimes, if I understood, the intent was pure. They weren't out to prove that they could bust the rules. They weren't about to destroy government aircraft, life or limb. Then, and you don't want to destroy their warrior spirit. And I think that's what you're getting at, Carl. You don't want to break warrior spirit. You don't want to break it in your unit. So It's okay to go, you knuckleheads messed up today. So come on in. Let's have a talk about it. I went through this with a C-17 crew that had a 3-star rip their face off at an air show. Then I brought them in their blues and said, is wearing your blues fun? And they said, no, sir. I said, okay, be on your way.
0: Yeah, but Tony, this is the problem. You have our upper ranks under Biden and Obama. They were filled with people like this. Like whoever this general was or whatever, whoever suspended those guys, that guy should be the one facing the music here.
13: Absolutely. Look, I love Blaine, but Blaine and I are not in total sync on this. I would have probably commanded that mission, even if I wasn't an aviator, just to go do that and suffer the con. No, I'm serious. And you three know me. You both know me very well.
0: Yeah.
13: And I think Secretary Hegseth correctly jumped in and said, this is nonsense. And God bless Pete, our friend Pete. He's saying, look, we have to push the envelope. And as much as, again, I love Blaine, I have pushed the envelope on every regulation I can think of every time I get a chance. And so if this requires that these guys get a letter of reprimand from someone saying, gee, you were really entertaining and used your weapons effectively to show the public how great you are, then I would take that reprimand in a heartbeat.
14: Yeah.
13: Yes, we'll fix this, Gary.
0: I skydived in to all kinds of like public events and stuff like that, and we were using parachutes that were like half the size we were supposed to, just to go faster.
13: I've been on those missions, Carl.
0: Yeah,
13: exactly.
0: And like, when they get down, they'll be like, did you fly a 170, Carl, and you weigh 250? I'm like, yes, I did. Whatever, you know, I'm fine. But this is what liberals lose their mind. They did this, General, over Kid Rock, when a helicopter, awesomely enough, flew right outside of his Tennessee version of the White House, and he's over there saluting him. He's having a good time, and it got a bazillion hits on the internet, and America was like, yeah, let's go, brother. And someone lost their mind, and that pilot got in trouble.
12: Well, this is what command pay is all about. You've got to be the person with the judgment. You've got to be able to take your crews and your people away from the politics and the politicization and the media, keep good order and discipline. And that's why I'm saying it is discipline to go, hey, come on, let's chat this through. I understand where you were going with this one, and not destroy their warrior spirit and ethos. Yeah. Because what does happen in combat is when it's time to step on the gas, you don't want your young ones confused about, are you going to have a conniption fit on this one?
0: Well, Tony, that's the other thing, too. To Blaine's point, which is exactly on, like, we would go overseas, and we would do the craziest stuff. Like, every other unit was like, no, dude, that's crazy. You're definitely going to die doing that. We're like, yeah, we'll give it a shot. And we would go out and get these bad guys, and, like, that's the kind of thing I want. I want people who push the envelope, maybe a little bit crazy, but that's okay.
13: Well, you have to have generals, I'll say a very big compliment here, like Blaine, who understand how to actually maximize maintaining regulatory control and still getting the freaking job done. And I mean, that's what you got to do. And in our field, my field, you train as you conduct combat operations. There's no difference. So in peacetime, Carl, you know, in your field and my field, there's no difference. You train like you fight.
0: Yeah.
13: And so you have to have that warrior spirit and people like Blaine who can say, yeah, that probably wasn't the best move, but it's okay. I'm going to dock you 3 MREs for the week. You have to go
0: don't take
13: MREs,
0: my calories, Tony.
13: But you're back in the fight.
0: Yeah, exactly. But that's
12: we're the
0: something.
12: Air Force. We eat better than that, okay?
0: Oh, sorry, yeah. But like, nothing got broken. Nobody died. Carry on.
12: Exactly. We move on.
0: Anyway,
12: dirt in it.
0: General Holt, Tony Schaefer, we appreciate both of you.
13: Thanks,
12: take
13: Carl.
12: Care.
0: All right, coming up, there's one thing veterans understand. It's probably masculinity. Somewhere along the way, a lot of Americans got soft. The guys and I are going to be discussing why being tough, disciplined, and dependable is not toxic. It's needed. We got final part of Voices for Valor coming up this today in a little bit. But first, a child rapist facing deportation gets a pardon from Tim Walz, and Marco Rubio is like, check Raj. I'm going to take care of this myself. And the administration's move was awesome to get that convicted offender.

0: but lost to Walter Mondale.
1: Just weeks ago, a convicted sex offender and a foreign national was shielded from deportation by the governor of Minnesota. Well, this week, I revoked his legal status in the United States. And as a result, federal agents took him into custody. And as of today, he has been removed. Americans must never be forced by their elected leaders to live alongside foreign sex criminals who have no right to begin with to reside in our country.
2: Bon voyage, guy. The Trump administration making it clear, if you rape people, we're going to revoke your ability to be here. Secretary of State Marco Rubio just completely revoked the legal status of this illegal, formerly, well, he is an illegal alien, who was then pardoned by Governor Tim Walz for repeatedly raping a 10-year-old girl in Minnesota. And he tried to pay her $10 to stay quiet, too. These are the kind of people that Democrats are literally fighting to protect. Not me, not you, not 10-year-old wit girls, not Americans, that guy on your screen. One side pardons them, our side deports them. Choose your fighter. Mark Morgan, former Commissioner of Customs and Border Patrol, and Todd Benson, Senior Fellow for Border and Immigration Center at the Heritage Foundation. Mark, I couldn't think of a way to get this guy out faster other than throwing him in the back of my car myself.
3: Yeah, hey, Carl, you just hit on something. Let's look at this. Just from a common sense perspective, this scumbag. Let's not call him a man. This scumbag for 2 years brutalized a 10-year-old girl. And Carl, I think we're probably aligned. If you're a father, if you're a man anywhere in this world, what we would really want to see is a scumbag to fry an electric chair. But look, this is where the Democratic Party is. Make no mistake. This is a quintessential example. And look, at the RNC before the last election, I was there. And let's be very, very clear out about this. President Trump is back in the White House in large part because of the immigration issue. I was there on the floor where constituents were chanting and holding up signs, mass deportation now. So you know what the solution is? For President Trump to do what he promised and carry out the mass deportations. We're not doing enough. We need to do more, Carl.
2: Yeah, we need to do. I mean, like, this guy's, if it was my daughter, he would have been taking a dirt nap right now. But, Todd, the thing that they say never happens just keeps happening over and over again. So ICE has just confirmed that they've arrested an illegal from Slovakia who allegedly, at this point, registered to vote in a New Jersey election and cast a ballot in the 2022 federal election. I mean, how many more examples do we need?
4: I mean, we've been saying this for a long time, but here we go. There are many cases just like this, cases where we catch illegal aliens in one-off situations across the country, California, places where they apply for driver's licenses and then they can automatically click the button to register to vote. Mm-hmm. Of course they're going to vote if they possibly can. Some of them are involved in vote harvesting scams. This is a real thing. We wish that there was a greater tracking of this sort of thing, but we know it happens, and this is no surprise at all. There are a lot of us have been warning about exactly this thing for a long time. This should be elevated to you know, the American public to show that this does happen.
2: It does.
4: It's not an urban myth.
2: Mark, this is a great one, too. In your FBI background, you'll love this one. There's this woman, Shannon Dershowrau or whatever. So our friend T.W. Shannon, no relation, obviously, confirmed this woman works for the Oklahoma State Bureau of Investigation. She doesn't work for the AG's office as originally come out, but she went on this unhinged rant appearing to threaten ICE. Roll this.
5: Conservatives really think they're doing something when they say just comply when it comes to ICE and United States citizens. I was born here and I'm gonna make it an ICE agent's problem. I don't have to comply with ICE because I was born here. And every citizen needs to have that mindset. We need to make their lives miserable. And that's exactly what we should be doing.
2: I'm not sure she understands how the law works, Mark.
3: Yeah, she doesn't. Look, Carl, I have two sides of this. There's one side of me that wishes you would play something like this every night because I think it just creates more Republicans.
2: Yeah.
3: But the other side is it's not surprising. We just had a Judge Dugan in Milwaukee that was convicted and really given a slap on the wrist for, as a sitting judge, actually violated the law knowingly and willfully to help an illegal alien violate ICE custody. And so, look, we called it then and we're seeing it now. It's just emboldening other people like this individual that are a part of the official justice system to come out like this and really play their hand and say they're going to violate the law. Yeah. I have an answer for this. Where is the Oklahoma governor? The Oklahoma governor should call a press conference and publicly fire her and explain why she's being fired.
2: Yeah.
3: End of story.
2: I mean, she should have been fired for that haircut, but we should definitely fire her for this. So I got to leave it right there, gentlemen. We appreciate both of you. All right. Coming up. One state rep from the Lone Star State has some bright idea about how to get black people to vote for James Talafrico. Cannot believe.

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1: Here's a new tactic from the self-proclaimed purveyors of the black vote. Pay black people if you want them to vote for you. Take a listen to this bright idea from Texas Democrat State Senator Yolanda Jones.
2: Tallarico has given out money to white GOTV organizations and white infrastructure, but and Hispanic infrastructure, but he's not giving it to black infrastructure. Tallarico needs to pay for us to get our voters out. Only then does Tallarico have a chance to win. Tallarico and everybody statewide and the Democratic Party has a black problem, whether they acknowledge it or not. And inspiration is not going to get us to the polls.
1: Things that make you say, she actually said that out loud. Great plan. Just pay black people to vote for Tallarico. Does this lady really think that, like, white and Hispanic infrastructures are getting paid to whatever? Give me a break. Joe Pags, host of the Joe Pags Show. Sir, I wish somebody would pay me to vote.
3: Although Southern Italian and beautifully olive, I am a white guy in Texas. I have not gotten the check. I don't know, Carl, but I keep checking the mailbox. I thought I was part of white infrastructure. Listen, that person, just look at her. I mean, how is she even in the state legislature at all? I don't know if you heard about Gina Hinojosa. She's running for governor of Texas as a Democrat. She posted a couple of days ago, she wants to give every Texan $1,500. Last time I checked, that's electioneering. That's paying for votes. That's illegal. It's like a felony. But they really, really want it. But only if you're not white. If you're not white, you get a check, I guess. Yeah. It's all very strange to me.
1: But this is aside from reparations, too, Joe. So we have to.
3: Oh, yeah. That. Reparations on top of that, right?
1: Yeah, exactly. And it's owed. So, of course. Speaking of elections, Trump just removed all the Democrat members of the U.S. Election Assistance Commission, with one Republican actually just resigning, I think, in protest to this whole thing. Now, this is after the Supreme Court came out and was like, hey, yeah, it turns out the executive, the president, has the authority to people who work for the executive branch, even if they're independent. Now, the board claims to be a, quote, independent bipartisan commission whose mission is to help election officials improve the admission of elections and help Americans participate in the voting process. Look, if that isn't a government agency description, I don't want to. I hope everybody resigns and nobody comes back and then they sell the building.
3: So your first point is the CEO has the opportunity to get rid of people that work in his organization. That's weird. So the chief executive officer can do this. And by the way, this election commission, I'm not sure if they've helped you out recently or anybody watching and listening. I haven't gotten much help here from the election commission.
1: I don't know who they
3: states.
1: Are.
3: I have no clue, but you've got entire states voting by mail. You've got people saying there's no widespread fraud. There's not enough fraud to change the election. There might be some fraud. No, you can't see our election rolls. Yeah, I think maybe you have a board that would actually do the job that I thought they were supposed to do. So getting rid of them, bye, Felicia. I'm fine with it.
1: Yeah, exactly. I mean, didn't know who they were before, still don't know who they are now.
3: That's right. I think Felicia is who they are.
1: Exactly. Remember Nick Shirley, this guy? Goes out there in a hooded sweatshirt, discovered that, you know, the Leering Center in Minnesota, he was allegedly harassing one of the people in there. Well, two of those owners that were allegedly being harassed by, according to the mainstream media, just pled guilty to fraud schemes. One of them.
3: Stop it.
1: I know. And hold on. Her name's going to shock you. Fahima Ech Muhammad. All right. Pled guilty to wire fraud and conspiracy to defraud the U.S. by collecting $4.5 million for her fake child care center.
3: I think if you do the translation from English to Somali, I think the word bullying means investigative journalism. So he was doing investigative journalism. They were confused what it was. So it turns out he was such a bully that he uncovered millions of dollars in fraud, probably billions of dollars in fraud. And yet somehow we're the bad guys that we want to uncover it and maybe save taxpayers from paying for the Leering Center. Yeah. I hope more of this. Carl, keep bringing more of these people, you know, facing the music. Enough is enough.
1: You're right. Well, here's one that's like fraud-ish, but not really, because I kind of applaud her. It's a Long Island nurse, made $1.5 million bucks selling fake COVID vaccine cards. She was slapped with a $544,000 fine on top of another $1.2 million fine. Give the money back, take it. But she was kind of a hero. Like, the courts agreed with her ultimately. And like, you can't have someone show a vaccine card to get a cheeseburger.
3: You know, for me, let's do a GoFundMe for this lady, because what she did was she said, freedom and liberty matter. You can't make me show my papers before I can eat a hamburger or a pizza or go see a show in Broadway. What she did was heroic. She stood up to it. She shouldn't have made a profit, I guess. I get it.
1: Yeah.
3: But at the end of the day, if she doesn't do this, a lot of people would not have been able to enjoy their freedoms and liberties during that weird time that we went through with those so-called lockdowns. We were protecting ourselves from ourselves by not letting us go out and leave. I applaud what she did. Didn't do it the right way, but I guess. get it.
1: Right. I would have bought a vaccine card from her had I had known at the time. So just yes. So I could have gotten a cheeseburger in New York. Joe Pags, always exactly. A pleasure, my man.
3: My man, good weekend. Thanks.
1: All right. Coming up, Democrats think they've figured out why places like Walgreens and CVS lock everything up. And no, it's not because they think there are thieves out there. It's Americans' obsession with mass incarceration of deodorant. Joke.

0: bin Laden was dead.
1: Democrats, party of criminals now, arguing in favor of allowing criminals to steal and take whatever they want, claiming America has a mass incarceration problem.
2: All of us want to be able to go into our CVS or Walgreens and not have our deodorant and our razors and whatever locked up. It's really annoying.
3: We even incarcerate the deodorant guys.
2: Exactly. I'm always just like, this country loves mass incarceration.
3: We love this.
2: Even inanimate objects.
3: Not the deodorant got locked up.
1: You're an idiot. They're locked up because people in your district steal it. Guess where it's not locked up? Outside blue cities. Weird. Reporter for the Daily Wire, Brekka Stahl, and Daily Call of senior politics reporter Ashley Brasfield. All right, Ashley, they lock them up for a reason.
4: Yeah, they lock up the deodorant, the toothpaste, the NyQuil, any medicine you want in a blue city, but they won't not lock up the people that are stealing them. Why? Because they're nonviolent crimes. You saw this in places like San Francisco, and most recently, I was just at a Walgreens or a CVS in D.C. the other week trying to buy toothpaste, and it's locked up. But it's not because we love locking it up. It's because we live in blue cities where the crime is not handled correctly, and people, you know, do not do time at all because of the politicians there. And it seems to be a very compelling trend. I'm from Georgia, so is Brekka. And if you go to where we're from, that doesn't happen there.
1: Right.
4: And, you know, that is goes for across the country currently.
1: Yeah. That is weird correlation there, I know, but we're going to have to go with it. Here's an update from the Alphabet Community cruise ship we told you about yesterday, Brekka. After being denied entry to Turkey for, you know, moral standards, the cruise was set to dock in another 90% Muslim country, which was Egypt. Well, now they have also said, no way, guys, you're not coming here. We don't have enough bleach. So, which makes sense because a watchdog group warned that, quote, in Egypt, authorities use vague abusive penal code provisions to imprison LGBTQ people. Yet these are the same libs that say, oh, America, my rights as a gay person are taken away. Not really.
5: Carl, I hope this makes it to all the protesters I talk to at these rallies where they say and they champion gays for Palestine. And we all kind of know, I don't really think that's the right call, guys, because when you are gay in America, LGBTQ+, we respect you, you're allowed to rally in our streets, you're allowed to have pride months everywhere. But when you go to these Middle Eastern companies that they seem, or countries that they seem that they want to go to all the time, they're quickly met with reality.
1: Yeah, no, that's the best thing to do is for them to learn this lesson on their own. They'll be like, hey, you know what? America ain't so bad. Next step is vote Republican. Ashley, I'm also getting pretty sick and tired of libs interfering and messing around with our taxpayer dollars. Now, look, this specific example is from Germany, but it's the same story all over the world. All right. She's a climate activist. Okay. She's known for gluing her hands to things like this. In this case, she cemented her hand to the road in protest of climate change. And I'm like, hey, new rule, if you cement yourself to the ground, you get left there and you're on your own.
4: Yeah, that's exactly right. Having to use public money to get her out, I don't think is an option, and that shouldn't be. And I think probably Germans, a lot of them feel the same way. This seems to be a shtick in Germany. There's, I think, 14 protesters that did the same thing at a German airport. So it seems to be their shtick now. And, here we are again looking at a protest that seems to do absolutely nothing for the, you know, movement for climate whatsoever. I mean, how many years has this gone on? And, you know, we have people on the United States side like John Kerry who take their private jets to go to conferences to talk about this.
1: Yeah.
4: But the people tend to never, you know, protest them, it seems.
1: Well, but they also carved a 5-lane highway through the rainforest strictly for a climate change conference. These people are so stupid. Brekka. Gavin Newsom, one of my favorite guys to dunk on because it's really easy. He's pointing the finger at Trump for corruption. Watch this.
6: Had no problem increasing the budget for his vanity for a private plane that he'll be taking with him when he leaves the administration, the most corrupt administration in history that has gone after his opponents consistently.
1: Pot kettle, because that plane was free, and also Joe Biden's DOJ went after basically every Republican they could. But also, like, let's do Barack Obama, whose wealth exploded to a factor of, I think, 70 after he left office.
5: Yeah, I think whenever you look at these Democratic politicians, a lot of times they go into office and they don't have much wealth. And when they're leaving, they leave with a ton of wealth. When I look at the Republican administration, the Trump administration, I see names like Scott Bessent, and where he had a real career, where he had his investment firm, and then he enters public office. And because of all the rules with divesting and everything, loses money in office.
1: Right.
5: Versus, you know, a politician like Ilhan Omar, where she gets into office, she makes a fake winery from what we can tell, and she leaves wealthier than she's ever been before. It doesn't make a lot of sense. And when you see what the Republican administration is doing with names, again, like Michael Grimes, another person, done every IPO in Silicon Valley, comes, helps in the Trump administration, and loses money, leaves. It's a trend we're seeing.
1: No, it really is. I mean, I've seen this time and time again where Democrats create nothing and then leave super wealthy, and then Hillary Clinton steals the silverware out of the White House when she leaves. Brekka, Ashley, we appreciate it.
4: Thank you.
1: All right, coming up, you know what vets think about masculinity? Me and the guys sat down to talk about how we're going to raise our kids, protect our families, and how we won't apologize for it. The last Voices of Valor for the season, or for the week, I should say, next.

0: is justice denied.
1: You know what vets know a little bit about? Masculinity. I always say that your hands need to be strong enough to kill someone and soft enough to rock a baby to sleep. And as we wrap up our Voices of Valor series for the week, we address what real men do and need, how we raise our kids, and how to protect our families. And you know what? We're not going to apologize for it. And if that drives libs nuts, well, that's a bonus feature. Check it out.

0: know how to do that.
1: Yeah. Well, those aren't men.
2: No.
1: Yeah. But that's the problem, is we have this, like, disaster of lack of masculinity. I mean, look at Teddy Daniels, for example. Like, there's just no masculinity.
3: The lack
1: no
3: of masculinity in Teddy.
2: I'm the anti-masculine.
3: Yeah.
2: Yeah.
1: Yeah, that is, I think Teddy might be the source of most of America's testosterone. No, but I mean, like, this is the problem. We got this housing crisis, and they're like, oh, it costs so much to build a house. It's like, yeah, because people can't change a light socket anymore.
2: Yeah,
3: yeah.
1: Like, we used to build everything. And I classify people by three different things. Family is who you discuss whether or not you need the barn. Friends show up to help you build the barn. And everybody else, don't lose my number.
0: Yeah. Well, I think I was talking to Teddy last night.
2: It's a geographical thing, I think. Go ahead, Mark.
0: I was just saying, I think we were talking apart last night, that when I grew up, we never had a repairman in our house. No. Never. My dad fixed everything.
4: Mark Morgan, veteran, United States Marine Corps, acting commissioner of CBP, special agent, FBI.
0: And when he went to fix something, I was right next to him.
1: Mm-hmm.
0: You know, reminds me of you and your son.
1: Yeah.
0: You know, I mean.
1: And also, we had refrigerators that lasted for 60 years with no maintenance.
5: Yeah, yeah.
3: That's about everything now. It breaks and we just replace it. And I'm guilty. I mean, I'd do it. You know, I mean, that's what's exciting for you up here.
6: Jason Redman, retired Navy SEAL, author, speaker, entrepreneur.
3: I mean, and what you're teaching your son's amazing.
1: Yeah.
3: You know, and that's, I mean, there's something to be said for all the guys who go buy a piece of land and are like, this. I'm going to be self-sustaining.
1: No, I mean, that's.
2: It's a sense of community.
1: Yeah.
2: Okay,
1: yeah.
2: Because some areas,
1: well, there is none in
2: have it,
1: there
2: isn't. Some don't.
7: Teddy Daniels, former U.S. Army Infantry Security Consultant.
2: Yeah. Now, like, Carl, your place out here, I have my place in West Virginia.
1: Yeah.
2: Okay? I'm doing an addition. I got guys coming up, running bulldozers for me, helping
1: me. For a case
2: me.
1: Of beer.
2: Yeah, exactly. And it's like, man, we're here for you. They need help.
1: Yeah.
2: They pick up the phone. I'm there. You'll have four or five guys there. Helping somebody do something on their property.
0: And that's right. There's
2: they don't expect anything, nothing at all.
0: And that's what we do. And the communities live in now, it's the norm now. Like, you don't even know your neighbor's names.
1: Right.
3: Yeah.
0: Right? In most suburbs.
3: No, it's true.
0: Yeah. You know?
3: During COVID.
0: Yep.
3: During COVID, we had only moved in the neighborhood like a year prior to that. And during COVID, I went around. We live in a court. And I went around and knocked on every
0: Good
3: door.
0: For you.
3: Just to say, hey, man. You know, if I can help or do anything, half the people wouldn't come to the door. Which was kind of crazy to me. Yeah. Well, some of it, I think they were afraid because of COVID, but I'm just like,
1: well, it
3: hey,
1: might
3: man,
1: be because
3: I just,
1: you're ugly.
3: You know, that's it.
2: Yeah. If I did that, they'd think I was there to repo
3: I don't want to say that when the door, those that did open the door, the women wanted me and the men wanted to be me. It got a little awkward. I then had to say, I'm not actually in that house. I didn't want to.
5: Not the red
3: so,
5: light
3: anyways, district. Yeah, exactly. But yeah, it is crazy that we don't have that sense of community anymore. It exists more in the country.
2: It does, big time. Because you needed that, and that has never gone away.
3: But there's nothing in the cities.
1: Apocalypse hits.
3: Yeah. That's why
1: there's no teams.
3: That's right. And I've told people, like the survival course I ran, I said, if you get the hell out of the city, you have probably 48 hours before it's, and 96 at most, before it will collapse, and you want to get to high ground and away from the cities.
0: So like the area I'm at, if I talk about, hey, you know, I always have a short-term survival kit in my vehicles. I have a bail-up bag, I have a bug-out bag. First of all, you know, 90% of the people I talk to have no idea what I'm talking about.
1: And
0: the other one think I'm crazy.
3: Yeah.
0: You know, for talking to them about this, you know? And we've come so far. I think I was talking to you guys the other day. There's still pockets, right? Mm-hmm. Like you live in one.
1: Yeah.
0: You're telling that story about the tree fall and everybody came together.
1: Yeah.
0: You know, I was, I'm repeating myself for you guys, but, you know, I went and I was picking up some 27A because I'm laying some paver bases down in a home, and I forgot he only took cash, and I did it in my wallet. He's like, yeah, whatever, just come back whenever you got it.
1: You were good as your word.
0: Good as the word. That's right.
1: Yeah. Nobody means what they say anymore either.
0: Nope.
1: I've had, you know, people, my biggest thing is being on time. If I say I'm going to be there, I'm there 15 minutes early
0: is on time. That's right.
1: I have people now in my life that I've had to literally cut out of my life because they're like, oh, yeah, I'll be there. And then they just don't show up. And they're like, oh, why are you so mad at me?
0: Yeah.
1: It's like, who raised you?
8: But this is the other thing, too. Like, we have gotten, as a society, weaker

0: gayer, stupider, and this now this trans weird thing is coming up. And I look back at this, and you think about, like, you know, George Washington crossing the Delaware.
1: Yeah.
0: And now, like, he would look at one of these kids and be like, are you serious right now? Like, yeah. Get in the damn boat.
2: Yeah. Common sense is gone.
1: This
2: That's
1: is what we fought for. This is what we bled for. Yeah. This is what we founded this nation to be. Yeah. Yeah. I don't think so.
3: It goes back to what you said about boys and men. You know, men do what they... I see it. We see it, all of us, every single day. It's all about me.
0: Yeah.
3: It's all about what I want, what I need, what makes me happy. It's not, I mean, that's why I'm concerned, you know, recruiting, besides part of the issue, you know, the military is the DEI stuff, but I still say a lot of young men are not willing to step up and make the sacrifice, right? To be a part of something greater than themselves.
1: Right.
3: Well,
1: right?
3: And we're because it's always about themselves.
1: Yeah, what's in it for me?
3: What's in it for me?
4: Social media. How many likes did I get?
3: Exactly. Exactly.
0: My daughter is 13, and she's not on social media, but her friends are. And, like, can you believe so-and-so didn't like my post? It's like, who cares? Like, when and I go to her, like, cheerleading competitions because she just has that girly streak in her. And I'm watching every other parent is sitting there watching the screen on their phone while they're watching. I'm like, and I'm the only one standing there without a phone now. And I'm like, I'm enjoying a real time thing. Mm-hmm. They're watching it on their phone in real time. Like, what are we doing?
1: And like me, I'm not a tech person. I can't figure out today's tech.
0: That's weird. I didn't see that.
1: Yeah, I just thanks, Carl.
0: But when it comes
1: to building stuff and using your hands to build stuff, I can do that.
2: Yeah,
1: you know, like my dad was a stonemason. That's how I was brought up. Every summer, he had me doing different jobs and different trades.
0: This explains his size, actually.
2: Exactly. I mean, if you look at the future of the country, and we were just talking about this, I think there's going to be a blend that has to happen. You need men who can still do man things. We've talked about there are three things, and they need to understand tech because it's part of the world now.
1: Yep. Tech guys that aren't nerds.
2: Well, you know,
3: we all have a role.
2: Leader. Protector, provider.
3: Yep.
2: That's what men need to be, and every man should own a gun and know how to fire one.
3: And never apologize. The whole masculinity BS. Never apologizing for our DNA wanting to be a protector of our family.
2: That's right.
3: I'm never going to apologize for that. I mean, if somebody comes, you know, if a threat comes on my front door, it's not going to be, you know, the person laying next to me. It's going to be me.
0: All right. Before we go, the Trump State Department just had to shut down a secret sit-down and wait until you find out who it was with next.
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1: The ego of these libs is off the charts. This is a top official in New York City Mayor Mam Dani's office, the International Affairs, Anna Marie, whatever her name. I don't even know why the New York City mayor has an International Affairs office, but they do for some reason. Plans to meet up with the Iranian ambassador to the United Nations. But of course, the Trump administration, the State Department, they squashed this. I'm not even sure these people, you know, understand that they're not in charge of this country. They lost. Also, is this a violation of the Logan Act, which, quote, bars a citizen of the United States without authority of the United States from directly or indirectly commencing or carrying on any correspondence with intercourse with may have any relation to a foreign government? Now, do you see the problem here? Like, the last time we actually charged anybody with this was in, like, the 1800s. I think Joe Biden wanted to charge Mike Flynn with this. But, Rob, why the hell would New York, first off, have an Office of International Affairs? And what authority do they think they have to negotiate with Iran?
2: And again, it's Iran. And again, it's the left. It's just like John Kerry in the first Trump term, going to Iran behind our backs. What is the fascination with this horrific Islamic regime? Why do they want to help them so much? What were they going to offer the Iranians from the Mamdani administration as they

0: We look at threats abroad and at home. A mother's 911 call stops an alleged terror plot targeting the White House. We're looking at the first lines of defense. Plus, President Trump puts Iran on notice, warning the nation to publicly acknowledge that the Strait of Hormuz is open and safe. He also says he's prepared if they assassinate him. And are Jewish Americans becoming less safe? A new poll shows growing fear nearly 3 years after the October 7th attacks. We'll have more on those stories, but first. The Justice Department announced a two-count indictment against the eight men accused of plotting a domestic terror attack at last month's White House UFC Freedom 250 event. The charges are conspiracy to provide material support to terrorists and conspiracy to commit murder on federal government territory. Now, by tying the suspects together in that one indictment, the prosecutors are basically doubling down on the stance that this was a highly coordinated extremist cell, one whose members face up to life in prison if convicted. But think about how this came about. June 10th, a house in Danville, Ohio. Mom walks into her son's room and finds out that he spent his graduation money on guns. Not a hunting rifle, not target practice, but thousands of rounds of ammo, tactical gear, a backpack packed like he's going somewhere. So she calls a cousin who happens to be a chief deputy at the Knox County Sheriff's Office, and she says, send someone. And then she calls 911 herself. So listen to what she actually says on that call. It wasn't something like, oh, my son did something wrong. She says, we just took all of his guns and ammo out of his room and put it, got it out off our property. Past tense. Already done. She and her family had already disarmed him before police even arrived. Then, she said, he's wanting to leave this weekend and go with a group of people to help fight the corrupt government. Well, that weekend, the group was allegedly planning to fly explosive-laden drones and open fire on people evacuating a UFC event at the White House. Now, federal prosecutors say that mother's 911 call unraveled it. In all, eight men in multiple states arrested off of one phone call by a mother from her kitchen in Ohio. Now, that's a mother that's making what has to be one of the toughest decisions in one's life. She chose to value the lives of countless strangers that might have been killed. And she's not alone in that choice. You look around the country and you find her again and again wearing different faces. Is family the new front line of defense? Well, the evidence says yes. And it's forcing relatives to play the role of counterterrorism agents under their own roofs. Take this one. A grandmother in Everett, Washington finds her grandson's journal, a pressure cooker bomb, a shooting plan for his high school. He'd written, I need to make this count. Well, she doesn't put the journal back on the shelf. She drives it to the police station herself. He was arrested the day before the Parkland, Florida shooting where 17 students died. And take a chilling case out of San Antonio, Texas. A 13-year-old boy, fascinated by manifestos, maps out a suicide route for his middle school. And who equipped him? Allegedly, that woman, his own mother. Ashley Prado was accused of buying him tactical gear and ammunition in exchange for her son agreeing to babysit her younger sibling, the younger siblings. Well, she allegedly knew of his violent obsessions. She bought him the tactical vest anyway. So, who was the defense? The grandmother. She walked into the bedroom. She finds him playing with ammo, a hammer, and a homemade explosive bearing the name of a mass shooter. And when he told her that he was going to be famous before walking out the door in camouflage, she didn't hesitate. She called the cops, choosing the lives of innocent middle schoolers over shielding her own grandson. And there's a father in Clinton, New York. He overhears his daughter on a phone call asking someone, you're not going to shoot up the school, are you? It's 2 a.m. He doesn't go back to sleep. He calls 911 before the sun comes up. And because of that call, the Oneida County Sheriff's Office uncovered a plot to attack a middle school cafeteria. Three teenagers who had allegedly planning to open fire at the school never got the chance.
1: I am that parent that called 911.
0: Well, in Plainfield Township, Illinois, someone spots their relative, a boy, walking toward an elementary school and notices a Glock gun in his backpack. Doesn't call first, tackles him, pins him to the ground with one hand, dials 911 with the other. Also in the backpack, police find loaded magazines, knives, and an accelerant. Now, these aren't trained agents. They don't have badges or tactical training even. None of them signed up to be heroes. They signed up to be mothers, grandmothers, fathers, cousins, who then stumbled into the darkest corner of children's minds. And in the worst moment of their family's life, they chose community over their bloodline. Now, here's what the FBI will tell you. Mass attackers, they don't just snap. They leak. They plan. They research. They say something out loud to somebody. And the people who hear it first are almost never strangers. They're the people already inside the house, the ones who notice a new obsession, the new silence, or the new stockpile in the closet. Which means prevention in this country mostly doesn't happen in a war room. It happens at a kitchen table. It happens in a phone call that starts with, "I don't know what to do," and it ends with a dispatcher saying, "Help is on the way." We often think of the front line against domestic terror as a digital battlefield. We picture federal agents, you know, combing through chat rooms, algorithms that flag suspicious keywords, and task forces monitoring the dark corners of the internet. But often now, the would-be attackers retreat to encrypted apps and hard-to-compromise social media spaces. Increasingly, the difference between a national tragedy and a thwarted plot isn't a wiretap. It's a mother or a father or a grandmother making the most agonizing decision of their lives, choosing public safety over their own flesh and blood. That mother in Ohio is going to spend the rest of her life being the woman who turned in her son. Neighbors, I'm sure, will whisper. Some of them will say maybe she could have handled it herself quietly. Maybe she could have stopped him. Except we now know that even if she had stopped him, it wouldn't have stopped the others. The group planned to continue with the attack until they were caught. But she'll hear the whispers, and she will have to live with that version of herself who called anyway. In Washington, at that event, in that crowd, there are people, including the president of our country, who got to go home that night because of that mother. For President Trump, the threat of death is a near constant. And President Trump always takes that strong stance against the threats, recently telling the New York Post that if Iran were to assassinate him, he already has plans in place for swift retribution against the nation, saying Iran will be obliterated if he is killed. Meantime, the U.S. is demanding that Iran make a public statement saying the Strait of Hormuz is open and there will be no more attacks. Now, to unpack the threats at home and abroad, we're joined now by Niall Gardner, national security expert and Heritage Foundation director, and retired Brigadier General and Newsmax contributor Blaine Holt. Welcome, gentlemen.
2: Good to be here.
0: Well, General Holt,
3: thank you very much.
0: President Trump says that if Iran ever succeeds in assassinating him, that country will be obliterated. Is that the kind of unmistakable language you need to use to deter Iran?
2: It's the type of language that Armageddon psychopaths understand, because that's how they talk. And he's not talking to us. He's using the guttural language of them themselves. If you looked at the funeral for the Ayatollah, what did they have? They had banners all over the place that said, "We will kill you, Trump." They're very clear about it. And they've been talking about it for a very long time. And then we get some intelligence that requires us to do a deception, shuffle some airplanes. But the president will stay ahead of them. We will ensure that. But then when we start to talk about, can we get back to a negotiating table? Mm-hmm. Is there some way to get a cease? No. The time is working on our side, and we're going to a place called unconditional surrender in the wake of a revolution that'll take back the country for the real people of Iran.
0: Yeah, the message is certainly in that funeral procession, with the paid participants also being given food and water, which they desperately needed. It was clear to the president and everybody else. Niall, the administration is demanding that Iran publicly declare the Strait of Hormuz open, guarantee there are no further attacks on commercial shipping. But is a public statement enough? Because, quite frankly, Iran disagrees about what the Memorandum of Understanding actually means.
3: Yes, I mean, we are dealing, of course, with a treacherous and barbaric Islamist regime in Iran, and they are, you know, thoroughly untrustworthy, frankly, and they lie all the time. And of course, now they are reiterating their threats against the U.S. President. So, as Blaine was saying, you know, we need to approach the Iranians in the way that we seek an unconditional surrender. This is the only, I think, acceptable outcome here, because this is a regime that refuses to negotiate in good faith. It's the world's biggest state sponsor of terror. It's a regime that rules through savagery and fear. They have demonstrated over and over again that they cannot be trusted at all. And I expect that, as President Trump has indicated, he will resume the use of maximum military force against the Iranian regime. The president has warned the Iranians multiple times. And they should listen to what he has to say, because I think that the president's 100% serious about the use of overwhelming military force against this this barbaric and brutally evil regime.
0: General Holt, they seem to believe that, as the president said, that he'd come back to the negotiating table, and he kept on, you know, giving extensions on deadlines, that it was a sign of weakness. It's very clear now that the president is not putting up with that any longer. But if Iran or one of its proxy groups targets another commercial vessel or a U.S. asset in the region, what should America do? What should that response be immediately?
2: Well, I think we're going to continue on a strategy that was hatched a very long time ago. And so a lot of people have criticized the president for giving multiple off-ramps, for negotiating, for trying to help them find a way out of this thing. But honestly, let's review. What has been done in that time? They can't resupply. They can't get any more weapons. There's no money for them. There's no food and water. But there is a resistance that's growing in the three most important regions of Iran. Guerrilla groups are assembling. They're getting help from Western intelligence. The Kurds are massing on the border. All that stuff is coming together. So the time game that Iran typically plays, it's actually the president who's playing that against them. Mm-hmm. And no, we're not going to vaporize the coast of Iran or every single target on our list, because we don't want to hijack a revolution. We want to aid and abet one, and it's coming.
0: Niall, I noted with interest that the U.S. military strategy changed slightly today. Along with the coastal targets that we were attacking, we also hit some train depots in the north. And apparently those are train depots that are crucial to China and to Russia and getting supplies in and out moving. So does that signal to you that we're taking a different tact in trying to pull in countries that have been supporting Iran?
3: Well, I think it sends a very clear message to Moscow and Beijing that they side with the Iranian regime at their peril, really. And the reality is there's only one superpower in the world today. That's the United States. It's not the Russians. It's not the Chinese. And if, you know, Beijing and Moscow choose to continue supporting the Iranian regime in some way, then there will be very heavy costs to pay for the Russians and the Chinese. There is no benefit to Moscow and Beijing in supporting the sinking regime in Tehran. And so I think that these recent actions convey that message very clearly. You know, there's no doubt about it that, you know, the Chinese, the Russians, they cannot save the Iranian regime. And the United States here is in by far the dominant position. The Iranian regime, its economy is collapsing. Militarily, it has been, you know, fundamentally degraded on every front. And, you know, the United States is going to prevail ultimately here. There's no doubt about it. And there's nothing that, you know, Putin or Xi Jinping can do about it.
0: Well, we certainly will be watching and hoping the message gets across and this is finally settled. General Blaine Holt and Niall Gardner, thank you very much.
2: Thank you, Edie.
3: Thank you. Mm-hmm.
0: Coming up, Minnesota Governor Tim Walz pardons an illegal immigrant who repeatedly raped a 10-year-old Minnesota girl for years. But the Trump administration steps in. Yet another example of promises made and kept when Greg Kelly Reports returns.

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0: bin Laden was dead.
1: Just weeks ago, a convicted sex offender and a foreign national was shielded from deportation by the governor of Minnesota. Laotian national Tu Le Vang was convicted of repeatedly sexually abusing a 10-year-old girl in the state of Minnesota. Just days before this foreign sex offender was scheduled to be deported, Tim Walz, the governor, issued him a pardon, setting him free to once again endanger the children of America. Well, this week I revoked his legal status in the United States, and as a result, federal agents took him into custody, and as of today, he has been removed from the United States.
2: Well, the Secretary of State, Marco Rubio, making it clear that if you break the law, you need to get out of here. The immigrant, Tu Le Vang, deported following that pardon that was issued by Minnesota Governor Tim Walz and Attorney General Keith Ellison. In 2006, Vang pleaded guilty to first-degree criminal sexual assault for raping a 10-year-old Minnesota girl for years. Vang blamed cultural norms in Thailand, where he'd been born, calling it a minor thing. They also told authorities that he thought the little girl should be arrested, too. Now, although he got a 12-year prison sentence, in a plea deal, the Minnesota judge gave him 30 years probation instead. And even though he's supposed to be deported, he never was. He was finally arrested as part of Operation Metro Surge in Minneapolis last December. Joining me now is former acting U.S. Secretary of Homeland Security, Chad Wolf. Thanks for being with us.
3: Thanks for having me.
2: I'm just blown away by this. I mean, you know, he spends no jail time. And he is not deported. He just stays. How is a man who committed such heinous crime allowed to remain in the country 20 years, even with final deportation orders?
3: Yeah, it's hard to believe, but this is what happens under Governor Walz there in Minneapolis, right? I mean, in Minnesota, it's a sanctuary state, so they protect those illegal aliens who are criminals, as this individual was. It's clear that they issued him a pardon, hoping that by receiving that pardon, they would shield him from deportation. So I think it's great what the Secretary of State, Marco Rubio, has done to revoke his legal status so that ICE can remove him from the country. Look, at the end of the day, the Trump administration is protecting Minnesotans from this individual who could likely reoffend. Governor Walz claims that he's a model citizen and that he's an economic driver there in Minnesota. And it's just all nonsense. What we see from the left time and time again is that they dismiss the crimes of illegal aliens. They dismiss the victims that they victimize, and they just coddle them. And that's what's occurring in this case as well.
2: Yeah, his defense at the time of the arrest is just, I mean, it makes you want to throw up. He says it's no big deal having sexual relations with someone that young back in Thailand, which I disagree with. By that point, however, he'd been here for about a decade. Somehow, never in 10 years, it comes up or he realizes, hey, it may be wrong for me as an adult to have sex with a 10-year-old.
3: Yeah. No, he knew it was wrong. Obviously, when you're here in the United States, you abide by the customs and the norms of here in the country. And obviously, that is not only wrong, but illegal. And so this individual knew what was going on and is hiding behind, you know, the norms of where he came by. But again, most Americans see right through this. This is Governor Walz. This is the progressive left of places like Minnesota and others that shield illegal aliens after they commit horrible crimes.
2: Yeah.
3: They care more about the interest of illegal aliens than they do about Minnesotans and American citizens.
2: Well, you know what they're going to say. I mean, the president said he was going to take out the worst of the worst. This person has committed no crime because the governor pardoned him. So what are you doing? And this is sort of beyond even understanding. A writer, Jennifer Brooks, and she writes for the Star Tribune, the big paper in the state of Minnesota. She wrote this. A nation cannot punish its way into justice. If punishment is the only language a democracy knows how to speak, it will eventually forget how to be merciful. Okay, so Jennifer Brooks, the guy was sentenced to 12 years, but no, he doesn't spend any time in jail. He gets 30 years probation. So really, it's a language, the democracy that doesn't know how to speak right?
3: This is the radical left. And let's be clear that that writer at the Star Tribune is a radical left-wing individual. That doesn't make any sense. This is what the Biden administration for 4 years tried to peddle on the American people, that we're a welcoming nation and that we should welcome anyone that wants to come, and we should open our borders up. And it doesn't matter what happens, how many Americans are victimized. It doesn't matter any of that. We are a welcoming nation. It's all BS, right? They care about one thing, and that's power, and they care more, again, I know I sound like a broken record, but they care more about illegal aliens than they do about American citizens. They've shown it time and time again, and this is just the latest episode.
2: Yeah, and when you've got writers like this, a nation cannot punish its way into justice. Yeah. There was no punishment at all. Chad Wolf, right. Thank you very much for joining us tonight.
3: All right, thank you.
2: Coming up, he blew a red light in a massive semi, injuring a three-year-old and her grandmother who had to be airlifted to a hospital. And you know what's coming. Yeah, no license. Here illegally. Details when we come back.
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0: Yet another truck crash this week involving an illegal immigrant driver. The accident in DeMott, Indiana on Wednesday morning when the driver ran a red light, causing another semi to crash into a car. The driver, 38-year-old Emmanuel Lopez Tlamolo, doesn't have a regular driver's license, doesn't have a commercial license, but he was still out there. A 3-year-old and her grandmother who were in the car were airlifted to the hospital. And this is part of a larger pattern. Let's bring in Max Engling. He is a Republican candidate for Secretary of State in Indiana. And Max, it's great to have you with us.
1: Thank you for having me on. I appreciate it.
0: Yep. You know, if federal law requires commercial truck drivers to speak English, why are some states still allowing them to take the written exam in a language other than English?
1: You're right. This is, and it's sadly just another effect that we see from former President Joe Biden's reckless policy on immigration. I saw it a couple times myself when I went down to the border, but now it's showing up right here in Indiana, and it is a real problem. And I'm thankful to both the governor and the state house for saying in Indiana, you have to have English proficiency in order to get your CDL. I'm also thankful to folks like Senator Banks, who endorsed me in my current race, where he's working on Delilah's law to ensure that as well, along with the fact that illegal immigrants cannot be allowed to get CDLs here in Indiana or across the country.
0: Yeah, that's really the difficulty. So it sounds like Indiana is really taking an aggressive approach to this. But the problem is, in Indiana, within the last couple of months, I know that there was a person who received their CDL, the commercial driver's license, from Pennsylvania, another one who received it from New York. And those states don't have the same rules that Indiana does. So they're able to come and drive anywhere in the country.
1: That's right. And it's one of the major problems because we can only control what happens in the state of Indiana. Now, I'm very thankful to President Trump and to Secretary Duffy that are doing their part at the federal level. However, here in Indiana, I'm committed, as I run for the Secretary of State's office, to ensure that we close the gap when businesses are registering here in the state of Indiana. So right now, what we need to do is collect the data that you can see at the business registration office and ensure that if these folks are registering identical LLCs that they're then later just going to dissolve because they're putting drivers on the road that are dangerous, don't have proper CDLs, then we need to make sure that we are stopping them, we're flagging it, we're stopping that, and then we're prosecuting that to ensure they don't drive on Hoosier roads.
0: Yeah, it's those loopholes that have been difficult. Under President Trump, the federal government has been trying to close those, especially for the drivers who don't speak English, can't read the road signs. So far, that has taken about almost 200,000 drivers off the roads. Common sense. But it seems to have been ignored for so long by a lot of presidents and by governors.
1: You're right. And I'm committed to doing what we need to here in Indiana to close that gap. But you're right. It hasn't received the attention it needs. And unfortunately, it has taken deaths right here in Indiana and across the country to bring this awareness to people so that they actually start working to solve the challenge. And I am thankful, too, for Attorney General Todd Rokita here in the state of Indiana has really been good on the enforcement side of this to ensure that we're helping take these dangerous drivers off the road. So it is getting attention now, but we have to continue amplifying that. And that's a big reason why I'm running for Secretary of State.
0: Yeah, you bring up a great point, and that is that you've got to have state level officials that are willing to work together towards creating a safer environment for the citizens of their state, in your case, Indiana. So very important, you know, because we've seen some really horrific accidents in your state this year alone. One was a deadly crash earlier this year involving an illegal truck driver. Again, 4 people were killed in that one. So how are the people of Indiana reacting as they read about these tragedies?
1: Well, first, as you get awareness of it, you know, it wasn't something that's on the top of everybody's mind. But when you see folks dying because of a bad policy that's coming from the Democratic side, especially, and then not getting the awareness that it needs across the country or in the state of Indiana, when they do hear about it, it's alarming. They immediately say, this is a real problem. Thank you for working to address this to our statewide leaders and to, you know, President Trump and Secretary Duffy and Senator Banks and others, because we don't want to see what we have seen here in Indiana and across the country. And you're right. It can't all be controlled by one state. We need partners at every level to be solving this. But Hoosiers know this is a problem and they want someone to deal with it.
0: All right. Well, Max Engling, thank you for joining us and good luck to you in your run for Secretary of State. Appreciate your time tonight.
1: Thank you. Good to be on.
0: Coming up, Jews in America are being attacked, synagogues targeted, students harassed and spit on. And a new poll indicates Israel's war against Hamas is making things even worse. We'll talk about that with our panel when we return.

0: afford it.
1: That's my job, and I aim to do it every night.
0: Just 2% of Americans identify as Jewish, yet well over half of them feel unsafe here in America. And taking a step back, it's been almost 3 years since the world watched the horrific attacks that took place in Israel October 7th. It left the world reeling and created a new sense of fear among Jews. According to a new poll, 62% of Jewish adults feel less safe in America since those attacks took place. With a shockingly high number of recent anti-Semitic attacks, how can these attacks on Jews be stopped? We want to bring in our panel, former chief counsel to the House Judiciary Committee and the staff director to the House Oversight Committee, Democrats Jillian Epstein and content creator and activist Zach Sage Fox. Thanks both for being with us. So, Zach, what do you think is the cause of this increase in attacks on Jews?
2: Oh, I mean, it's obvious. You have the biggest anti-Semites in the world, which are jihadists. They also hate America. They hate Christians. They hate all infidels. They are not the majority of Muslims, but they are a very large minority of a 2 billion person religion. And they have done the biggest propaganda campaign in history, bigger than Hitler and Goebbels could have ever dreamed of. They had the radio, which was brand new at the time, and they took full advantage of that to indoctrinate Europe. But these guys have the internet. Hamas was actually connecting with college students at Columbia, we now know, and across the country. So what they have done, though, is brilliantly use the word Zionist instead of Jews. I think before 10/7, Jews couldn't have even told you a slight difference between those two words, mm-hmm. because there basically was no difference. 95% of Jews are basically Zionists. And it's just, you know, it's like asking Chinese people if they support China being a country, or, you know, it's just all amazing semantics they've mm-hmm. done to twist the words. And now you have an entire generation that has been going out burning Israeli flags with the Jewish star. And they actually think they are supporting a minority when Jews are the biggest minority in the world, one of the biggest religious minorities out there. Mm-hmm. And so it's just an inversion of truth. And it's really disturbing. I run a nonprofit called Think Again, and we are specifically making entertaining educational social media that goes viral with data testing to actually get the truth out there to try to correct what's going on. It's terrifying.
0: Yeah, I want to show you both another poll. Over a course of a 12-month period, almost 25% of Jewish adults said they've dealt with threats and verbal assaults or virtual harassment, while 8% say that they've suffered from physical assaults or property damage. Jillian, your thoughts on that?
3: Well, I think this is sort of, you know, Captain Obvious. We know what's happening. I thought Zach's summary was very good. We know there are 20 to 30 anti-Semitic incidents a day in the United States. There are much more globally after the Bondi attack in Australia. Jews had to change their names before they went to the local hospital for fear of retribution by hospital workers. I mean, this is pervasive. It's everywhere. It's shades of 1932 happening all over again. It's happening on a global scale. It's happening with respect to physical threats and physical attacks. It's also happening in softer forms. Civic organizations, schools all over the country are saying things like, you can't participate, you can't come here unless with our school, unless you post on your website that something that parrots Hamas propaganda, like there should be a ceasefire that would allow the subterranean genocidal network in Hamas in Gaza to continue. This is a problem that started a long time ago with academics and activists on the left. In the 1960s and 1970s. But to Zach's point, you know, Charles Asher Small, who's done the most research on this, estimates that we're looking at $100 billion, 100 billion with a B, coming in just from Qatar to influence universities and civic organizations and an online psyops campaign to make people believe the craziest ideas about what's going on. You know, if Israel laid down its arms today, they would be slaughtered en masse. 10 million people would be slaughtered the next day. If Hamas laid down its arm, Hezbollah, all of the Iranian militias laid down their arms, there would be peace immediately. Exactly. The progressive left has joined the wrong cause. The Hamas cause and the Palestinian elites, not the Palestinian people, the Palestinian elites have always been about one thing, and that's elimination. It's an eliminationist ideology. Eliminate the Jews from Israel as a way of redeeming the ancient caliphate. And the fact that the global left and the left in the United States doesn't understand this will just shows you two things. Shows you that they're illiterate, one, and that second, they are so craving for some cause to latch onto to give them meaning in their empty spiritual life that they have latched on to this ridiculous pseudo-intellectual ideology. It's just, again, shades of 1932 anti-Semitism.
0: Zach, you're not only a New York City-based content creator, but a pro-Israel advocate. You openly express your opinion of the city's mayor when it comes to the Jewish community. Let's listen to this.
4: New York City is the number one population of Jews outside of Israel, one that this mayor is failing to protect. Our ancestors risked everything so that we could make sure that America was truly a land of religious freedom, that Jews could thrive in. And New York City was built by Jews, Mr. Mamdani. It was built by Jews, and it will continue to be built by Jews.
0: So when you see results like this one, where the Jewish adults still have a higher favorable opinion of Mamdani compared to Israeli President Netanyahu, what do you think accounts for that?
2: Well, listen, Netanyahu's been in there for a really long time. And I think Israel, like a lot of democracies, and, you know, listen, Angela Merkel was in there for almost as long as him. I think all democracies benefit from term limits. And I do think there is a Bibi fatigue. And, you know, this guy's been attacked for 30 plus years. I'm an independent. There's things he's done I agree with. There's things, a lot of things I don't. But I think that's part of the trouble. And luckily, Israelis are going to go to the polls and they're going to go vote in their democracy in the fall. Mamdani, though, the biggest problem right now is that he latched on to this anti-Israel phenomenon to gain power. And you're now seeing this in elections all across the country.
0: Yes, you are.
2: Democratic Socialists are winning. They're actually campaigning on anti-Semitism, masked as anti-Zionism. But this is, again, we have a war going on in Ukraine. We have hundreds of thousands of Ukrainians who have died. You don't see anybody taking to the streets and then saying that Russians in America should be firebombed at their marches. Yeah. This is what we're dealing with here as Jews, and it's disturbing on a level that's incomprehensible right now.
0: Zach and Julian, thank you both for joining us. Coming up, we have controversy in New York City. Mayor Mamdani enrages Italian Americans now over a historic landmark. More when we come back.

0: You're watching An American Moment.
1: New York City, the city of immigrants, where just like the dystopian novel Animal Farm, all immigrants are equal. But some are a little more equal. Mayor Mamdani's office releasing a visitor's tourism map of immigrant enclaves. Well, you'll find Little Yemen, Little Guyana, three Chinatowns, Little Egypt, Little Palestine. But you won't find something that's pretty glaring. No mention of historic neighborhoods housing Jewish or Irish or even Italian immigrants. No mention. Little Italy has been a gateway for millions of Italians for Big Apple for decades and decades. So why would Mamdani ignore those communities? Well, let's ask Rob Astorino. He's the host of Saturday Agenda, former Westchester County executive, along with political commentator Latrice Littleton. So, Rob, let me start with you. The Italian American Civil Rights League saying in a statement, the league called on Mayor Mamdani to immediately correct the map, publicly apologize to Italian Americans, and include Little Italy. There was a big backlash and late

0: about. What do you make of this not including it right off the get-go?
1: Marona me, we got ourselves a little controversy here, don't we? So, look, when you are a politician in New York, especially a Democrat, you would have to go to the three I's, Ireland, Italy, and Israel. That was on every Democrat's list. They had to visit those countries to say to the Irish, the Italians, and the Jews in New York, I'm part of you, we're all part of this together, vote Democrat. That's where they used to be. Now, of course, they want to whitewash anything from Europe. Everyone that built this country in the past, the wave of immigrants who actually came here and did the work to build this country, and replace it with the Mamdani vision, the progressive vision of what America should look like now. And so that's why you got little Palestine. Palestine isn't even a state. It's not even a country. And yet Italy and Italians, Ireland and Irish and Jews, a million Jews in New York City, by the way, highest concentration other than in Israel. And yet those three were completely left off the list. Yeah. It wasn't done by accident.
0: Latrice, let's take a look at a video that you made about this whole mess. Watch.
2: City Hall went on to say that this map highlights current foreign-born populations, not historic ones. In what world are we doing that? See, this is another communist tactic when they attempt to rewrite history. This is not an accident. No one will convince me otherwise.
0: Yeah, I mean, yeah, you hit on a really good point there. You know, communism is also known for spreading like a wildfire. It's like a disease. Only 7 months of Mamdani, and you know, you've seen a lot of that. So what other tactics would you be watching for?
3: Definitely this consistent pattern of erasure. I mean, some of the most notable neighborhoods and these specific groups, when you think about Puerto Ricans, Greeks, Irish, Italians, the very groups that built New York City, it's just simply not an accident in my book that those communities were left off. And again, these tactics are meant to redraw the narrative and decide who gets visibility and who doesn't, as you said, in this new, you know, progressive communist utopia. And I just find it completely, you know, just unacceptable that, you know, he came out later to say, okay, we're going to essentially placate and add Little Italy after receiving so much pressure. But it's pretty obvious to me that this was an intentional step and that this is just not a genuine response that's acceptable in my book.
0: Yeah, and Rob, this is a guide that's going to tourists, to visitors who would be coming here, who would be spending their money in these neighborhoods. So it's not that it doesn't, you know, it doesn't have an impact. It really does.
1: Oh, it definitely does. But, you know, look, I'm trying to put myself in the seat of somebody who's living, let's say, like in Michigan or, I don't know, pick a state. And they're like, well, this is just nutty New York. Who cares? Here's why it matters. These are the same people who tore down statues, right? These are the same people who say that this country was born out of slavery and only slavery and rooted for rain in Belgium last week, right, instead of the 4th of July and the U.S. and the World Cup. These are people who don't love America at all and want to make it into a totally different image. So, I mean, in Ohio, the progressives are trying to rename the capital and tear down the statue of Columbus, the capital of Ohio. So if you think this is just isolated to New York, if it hasn't reached your little city or town or state, it's on its way. And that's why this stuff matters, because the left in this country is on the march and they got to be put in their place immediately.
0: All right. Rob Astorino and Latrice Littleton, thank you for joining us tonight.
1: Thanks, Edie.
0: Coming up, a new front in the attack on our children, all in the name of care. You are not going to believe this one when Greg Kelly Reports returns.

0: You're watching An American Moment.
1: Welcome back to Greg Kelly Reports. I'm Edie Hill in for Greg tonight. President Trump is trying to protect our kids from constant indoctrination by radical liberals who feel that it's okay to drug and mutilate them as they try to convince children that their bodies are wrong. Now, researchers from the University of Minnesota are reportedly coming out with a new tool to normalize this kind of behavior. They are introducing My Gender Dolls, a line of toys designed for children as young as 4 years old and are, quote, built for the professionals who support trans and gender diverse children in clinical and educational settings. Now, the project was conceived at the University of Minnesota's Eli Coleman Institute for Sexual and Gender Health and was even advertised on the university's site. It has since been deleted on the webpage. But joining us now, Moms for Liberty Director of Development Rosalind Hansen, along with political strategist Tiffany Marie Brannon. So, Rosalind, the original pitch for this, according to an archived webpage off the University of Minnesota's website, says that kids will have a choice of genitals and internal reproductive organs to show that their gender identity is valid, no matter what parts they have. Why do four-year-olds need genitals on their dolls?
2: The short answer is they don't. There is biology. There is XX, XY, and we can go back to paper dolls that we all remember where we can pick out their clothes and we can have a great time playing with dolls without worrying about confusing children as young as 4 years old.
1: Yeah, four. Tiffany, the website goes out of its way to say that these dolls are aimed at children, young children, but also for those who work with the children as well. And the site itself even says that training materials are available. So what would they be training for, and how to indoctrinate, you know, four-year-old kids, impressionable four-year-old kids?
3: Edie, that's exactly what they're doing. There has been such a massive and really evil push to indoctrinate young children, the younger the better, with this kind of really warped and twisted transgender ideology that the best thing they can do is get in younger and younger. I mean, if you go to any kind of children's bookstore or, you know, a section of a children's bookstore these days, it is shocking how much, like, really inappropriate sexual garbage is being placed on these bookshelves for children as young as 3 years old when they start reading like picture books. So really what you see is an indoctrination, mass brainwashing, and they are coming after our children. And the best way to do it is through toys. It's through something that's playful. It's through something that appears innocent, but has very dark and twisted, sexually perverted, you know, interiors and motives.
1: Yeah, Rosalind, it just seems like so much is being projected onto these kids. Oh, they must be this, they must be that. You know, I know lots of four-year-olds who may be boys who have at some point at four grabbed something out of their sister's drawer and stuck on a dress instead, or vice versa. It doesn't mean they're confused and need gender change or, you know, re-indoctrination or anything else. Their hormones haven't even started kicking in yet. So why do you think there's this focus on children's sexuality at such a young age?
2: I think that there is something much bigger at play here. For example, one of the researchers who's responsible for creating these dolls, her research interests include sex offender treatment and also children and adolescent gender diversity. So those are two things that should be nowhere near each other, sex offenders and children. And so we have to think about the bigger play here about trying to sexualize minors at a very young age. We talk about these dolls, and when you look at them, there's a white box over the genitalia-ish area. So that way the children can be coaxed into picking which genitalia they want instead of, do I want to wear a hat or carry a purse?
1: Wow. Okay. Well, I appreciate y'all coming in to try to help me understand why this wackiness is out there. We'll see. They've taken it off the website right now, so we'll see what happens next. Rosalind Hansen, Tiffany Marie Brannon, thank you very much for joining us tonight.
3: Thanks, Edie. Mm-hmm.
1: And thank you all for being with us on Greg Kelly Reports. I'm Edie Hill, in for Greg Kelly. Don't worry, he's back on Monday. Have a wonderful weekend.

Tonight, pardon peril. The Trump administration deporting a convicted child sex offender who was recently pardoned by tampon Tim Walz, proving once again this administration puts American safety first while the radical left protects dangerous criminals. Plus, border blunder. A devastating crash in North Carolina has claimed the life of a six-year-old girl, raising urgent questions about how a three-time deported suspect got back into our country. And delayed justice. The family of Charlie Kirk is left waiting for justice after a grueling five-day hearing. We'll get into those details and much more. All that's next on The Pulse.

0: Good evening, friends, and welcome to The Pulse. I am David Harris, Jr. Well, what happens when a woke governor pardons an illegal alien who's a convicted child sex offender? Well, the Trump administration recaptures him and sends him on a one-way ticket the hell out of our country. To Lu Vang, a foreign national from Laos, convicted of first-degree criminal sexual conduct for repeatedly sexually assaulting a 10-year-old girl between 2002 and 2004, had a final order of removal in 2006. But he pled guilty and got a plea deal in the dark blue state that kept him out of prison after repeatedly raping a 10-year-old girl for years. Now, in June, he was granted forgiveness by the Minnesota Board of Pardons after he submitted a letter expressing regret for what he did. Fast forward to today, and now the Trump administration is deporting this pedophile illegal alien, pardoned by Minnesota Governor Tampon Tim Walz. This move caused Secretary of State Marco Rubio to step in to revoke his legal status to block this criminal from committing any more violence in America.
1: Well, this week I revoked his legal status in the United States, and as a result, federal agents took him into custody, and as of today, he has been removed from the United States. Because of our action, this foreign criminal will never pose a threat to any American ever again. Americans must never be forced by their elected leaders to live alongside foreign sex criminals who have no right to begin with to reside in our country. This administration will always stand with the American people and defend them from violent criminals.
0: Joining me now, actor, director, and producer Kevin Sorbo. Kevin, thanks for joining The Pulse this evening. Now, you know, why? Just why? Why will the radical left literally pardon child rapists and defy federal law just to protect criminal illegals?
2: Well, you know, I'm from Minnesota originally, born and raised there, and I look at what's happened to that state. I mean, they were always Walter Mondale, Hubert Humphrey, but those guys would be, you know, conservative today. I am blown away by what they're doing and what they're allowing, and they continue to let happen. It's weird to me. This loser, this guy from Laos, this guy that raped a 10-year-old, this is the person that all those people, when ICE were in town trying to get rid of losers like this, they were protecting them. So I would love to do an interview with all the nut jobs in Minnesota that want to protect rapists and illegals in the country. These are the same people, by the way, that lock their cars and lock their houses at night, but they want an open border. So go figure that one out.
0: Yeah, it doesn't make any sense. Now, we're speaking of illegals. The View's Anna Navarro on CNN, sure. She got caught flat-footed when asked the name. She wanted to name any American citizen who had actually been murdered by an illegal alien. Watch.
3: But there's been now at least five people killed by ICE in the streets of America. There's been
4: Do you know the names as well of Americans who've been killed by illegal immigrants? Do you have that list?
3: I know some of the names. I don't have the list, but I do know some of the names.
4: What are their names? What are some of their names?
3: Listen, we haven't heard all of the names.
4: No, just what are some of the names?
3: This is not me doing a contest of whether you know the names or whether I know the names.
2: Yeah.
0: Kevin, why do you think she doesn't know any names? I mean, there's been so many names that have gone through the airwaves. I've spoken so many names. Do you think she doesn't watch anything other than The View or CNN? Or does she just not want to talk about it?
2: I think pretty much that's just what she watches. And she has her talking points written down. And she's just, there's so many people that have been killed over and over again, raped over and over again by all these millions and millions of illegals that Biden let into, Kamala Harris, our border czar, who did such a phenomenal and amazing job protecting the American citizens. And, it's too difficult to close down the border. First day Trump got in office, he closed down the border. It really wasn't that difficult, and anybody with common sense knew it would be an easy thing to do. But here we go again with the liberal mentality that want to destroy America. And why they want to destroy it, I don't get it. It's the same leaders in Europe that have destroyed all of these countries in Europe right now. I mean, I'm second generation Norwegian. The number of illegals they have let in that country, they say it's going to be majority Muslim within 5 to 10 years in Norway.
0: That's just astounding. And yet I can believe it when you got woke ideology purveying as the leaders as they are. Now let's keep the theme going here. While discussing White House Press Secretary Karoline Leavitt, Joy Behar called her credentials into question, her marriage into question, and even went so far as to calling her a DEI hire. Watch.
5: and have other agendas.
6: She has all these things. She got an education. She married a rich guy. So talk about a DEI hire.
5: Meredith Caroline, she's been personally very successful. She's had a big career in politics and media. She's made over $1 million herself.
6: She's 28 years old.
5: But I do think...
0: Kevin, do you think that Joy, Sonny, or any of these cackling hyenas on The View even know what DEI stands for?
2: No, they don't. Look, I used to be on the View. They had me on there a couple times. I was actually on for the male host of the week when they did that back many years ago. And Joy and I kind of got into it and the tax situation in America at that time, which is still a bad situation. And she said, well, we should pay more taxes. And I said, well, maybe you should. There's nothing stopping you from paying more taxes. You get paid, what, $5-6 million a year? You come on the show for 1 hour a week, no prep. You just show up and just start talking and bad-mouthing America. It's amazing. So you should be ashamed that you're making this kind of money in a capitalist system. So I'm not surprised they've never had me back on again, because Joy is kind of a misnomer. She's really joyless, and I think we all know that as well.
0: I think we do. Now let's check in on Jasmine Crockett, since she lost her Democrat primary. She doesn't seem to be taking it too well. Watch.
7: You see, a lot of haters got a lot of things to say about me and my race and how I ran it, but the reality is that there was a lot of racist, not a lot, it was racist. It was a racist race. It is what it is, right? But we live in America, as y'all are celebrating 250, okay? We know what this country is.
0: Well, Kevin, it's all racist. Everything's racist. It's all racist. It's all they can say.
2: I love that at a Black Economic Forum, she's calling out racism. But then what about all those Black people that have been nominated? I mean, from judges to mayors to senators to House of Reps. I mean, so it wasn't racist when those Black people got into office. It was only racist for her. When are they going to stop, you know, using this card? Obama's the one who brought it back into fashion, right? I didn't even think about racism anymore. I think most people didn't really think about it. But he had to get it back out there, and now it's just accelerated on what he wanted to do. And it was his agenda to transform America, because he said, I'm going to do that. So here we are, and we're still fighting the stupid issue of racism. And they're using it as a crutch all the time. And it's gotten so old right now. I'm just done with it.
0: I hope America is done with it. Obviously, Jasmine's not, but she's not the only one that's still pulling the race card. Here's insufferable Hollywood actress Jennifer Lewis tearing up as she describes something that is absolutely not happening.
8: Stop killing our children, son of a... We love our children. And the color of their skin, you twisted monsters, are going too far. Don't you know your own children will suffer if you keep magnifying this civil war?
0: Now, wow. Kevin... It sounds to me like she should be delivering that message directly to Planned Parenthood and every Democrat that's ever promoted Planned Parenthood.
2: Yeah, I mean, they love it. They love killing babies. That's their favorite thing to do. Every election cycle, they do it. But I look at it, maybe she was auditioning for a movie or for a Spike Lee movie. Maybe that was an audition for that movie. So I just look at the drama of it also. She was acting, and there you go. So I would like some more proof on what her statement was, because I think it's lacking heavily right now. Look, when George Floyd, the model citizen in Minnesota, died, and it was proven that he died from all the drugs and everything else in his body, not from the police officer, they were interviewing some 18 to 22-year-olds in certain sections of Minneapolis-St. Paul area and said, how many African-Americans are killed by cops every year? And they were saying thousands. They said thousands. So it shows you how well educated they are and how ignorant they are and how they're just brainwashed to just believe who's ever telling them this, these fairy tales. And we got a long way to go. But number one, we got to get rid of our public education system, universities. That would be a good start.
0: That would be a great start. A little bit of time left. Do you think that maybe all this craziness is actually going to wake up some centrist Democrats and they may leave the Democrat Party?
2: I hope so. I mean, I keep saying, how bad does it have to get for people to wake up? How bad does it have to get to say, okay, I'm not going to look just for the D next to the voting ballot. I'm going to, you know, look, there's so much voter fraud still going on. And it's happening. It happened in California. We just saw it for the mayor's race. It was so blatant and obvious right now. And we have to just say once and for all, one day to vote. What, and you show a bloody ID. That's it. You get an ID, you get the vote. That's it. There's no more of this mail-in ballots. There's no more not showing IDs. If you want to be part of America, then be part of America by having an ID or a passport, because most people do have them. Because I travel a lot, and I see a lot of people from different colors and different religions and different... Everybody got on the plane somehow, and it's not racist, apparently, yeah, to show an ID to get on an airplane.
0: I've got an ID and a passport and another ID from another state. So
2: there you go.
0: You see the melanin in my skin too. So it's obviously not racist. Kevin Sorbo, always love having you on, brother. Thanks for joining the Pulse tonight.
2: All right. Have a great weekend.
0: You too, brother. Coming up, a heartbreaking tragedy in North Carolina. Another innocent child's life taken by an illegal immigrant who'd been deported 3 times already. We'll have our border correspondent live with the latest on the investigation and on how he got back into our country.

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1: Welcome back, friends, to The Pulse. I am David Harris, Jr. Tragic and entirely preventable news out of North Carolina tonight. A six-year-old girl is dead after police say a three-time deported illegal immigrant ran a stop sign and slammed into her family's SUV. Three separate times this guy was deported, but he still slipped back into our country and across the border, and then he caused this catastrophe. Our border correspondent, Jason Jones, is live in Washington with this story. Jason, what can you tell us tonight?
2: Yeah, this is a tragedy, David. Look, 100% was this preventable tragedy. This should have never occurred. And now it's taken the life of this beautiful little girl, 6 years of age, Callie Toler. What we know at this point is that she was riding in a vehicle with her mother, who was driving, along with another sibling, when an illegal alien, Jaime Santiago, 33 years of age, driving a vehicle, ran a stop sign, driving reckless, hitting this vehicle, killing this little girl. Now, this happened in Pitt County, North Carolina. And the North Carolina Highway Patrol has charged him with misdemeanor death by vehicle, failure to stop for a stop sign. That's one of the contributing factors here, along with careless and reckless driving. Now, in addition to that, he was charged with driving while license revoked. Now, David, he's an illegal alien. North Carolina doesn't issue driver's licenses to illegal aliens. So he was licensed out of another state somewhere. But it's not over yet. He's also got a criminal history, of course, arrested for driving under the influence and obstructing police previously. And according to the Department of Homeland Security, he came into this country not just once, not just twice, but four different times. And Immigration and Customs Enforcement picked him up and deported him three different times, once in 2019, once in 2023, and once in 2024. And it has resulted in this tragedy. You know, I cover these all the time. I'm always trying to illuminate the impact to the American people from these open borders. And unfortunately, here we go again, David. This time, a six-year-old little girl should have never happened. Back to you.
1: You know, Jason, it's sad every time. I mean, it's just heartbreaking. I've got little grandbabies that are 3 and 4 years old. You know, six is not too much more than that. I remember when my own daughters were, you know, 6 years old. It's such a tragedy, and yet you still have Democrats. I don't think there's a single Republican that's against closing the border, getting illegal aliens out of the country, yet we can't seem to pass the SAVE Act. Democrats don't want the SAVE Act. They don't want to pursue getting illegals out of the country. They keep trying to keep them in the country. Tampon Tim Walz just pardoned a child sex offender that was an illegal alien and just tried to let him loose. We just kicked him out of the country. What is it going to take for Democrats to just say, you know what, enough's enough. American children and our women and our kids should not be suffering at the hands of people that shouldn't even be in our country.
2: Well, I think we have to be open and honest. They're never going to say that. This is the narrative they're going to go down. They're not going to transition or shift. Look at what they did to us under the Biden-Harris administration that I spent 4 years on the border trying to illuminate. But I'll tell you, you know, I'm always looking internally to the failures as to what caused this. What did our government not do well? Whether it's the Trump administration or anyone's, you know, this Department of Justice, something that is just a reminder to all of our viewers. When you cross that southwest border, that is a violation of the law, despite what you're told by most of the Democrats. It's a violation of USC 1325. And you always hear, well, it's only a civil violation. That is wrong. That's a half truth. Yes, you can be charged on the first offense up to $500, but there is also up to 6 months in jail for the first violation. Second one, David, is up to $500 and up to 2 years. Third violation, same thing. What does that mean? That what I'm trying to come across with is if the Department of Justice at any point and these U.S. attorneys had charged this individual with 1325 and put him in jail, he could have spent up to 4.5 years, but would have never caused this crime that's taken the life of this young girl. See, this is the story that's not told about the breakdown in this agreement we have as citizens with our government. You know, we don't take action against people because our government is supposed to protect us. Yet under the Biden-Harris administration, they let in 13.5 million people I can show you on paper that we know of, including the 2.2 million known gotaways. Never mind what President Trump talks about, 20 million. So then you overlay that with a broken system under the NIBR system, under National Incident-Based Reporting. It doesn't capture these crimes. This is why all the time I'm coming on here because, you know, this won't even register into the system that this little girl was killed by an illegal alien. You want to know why? Because they don't capture the data. So how do we do this? This is how we do it. We scan the news reels every day trying to find these things to show the impact to the American people, because our system is so outdated and so broken, it doesn't even show it to the American people. How many kids like this and how many Americans year after year are dying in just crashes like what we're just talking about here?
1: Yeah, it's so devastating, and it is completely avoidable, and it shouldn't be happening. And I hate reporting on it, but the American people have to know. Jason Jones, thanks for joining us tonight and bringing this to us. Appreciate you. Coming up, ballistics, physical DNA, and literal written admissions of guilt, and newly viewed high-quality video of alleged shooter Tyler Robinson on the roof, getting into position and taking the shot. So why are prosecutors being forced to wait months just to get a trial date for the ambush of Charlie Kirk? We dive straight into the courtroom when this returns.
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0: Welcome back, friends, to The Pulse. I am David Harris, Jr. And for five grueling days in a Utah courtroom, the family of the late Charlie Kirk has had to sit through searing testimony. Now, typically, a preliminary hearing takes just a few hours. It's a simple process to determine if there's enough evidence to go to trial. But this process has taken all week.
1: Easy, as you can imagine. And I think the family deserves to see the evidence that's been gathered in this investigation. They deserve to know what happened, Charlie. So we urge the court to please, again, display the evidence here in the courtroom.
0: Well, friends, let's be clear. Prosecutors have presented a mountain of evidence linking Tyler Robinson to this crime. We saw DNA proof on the weapon, text messages admitting to the killing, and even a handwritten note written by Robinson stating that he was going to take out Charlie. We also heard audio from Robinson's roommate, detailing how the two talked about etching words on bullets using a Dremel tool. And today in the courtroom, they got to see a new high-resolution surveillance video of what is believed to be Tyler Robinson getting on the roof, into position, assembling the rifle, and then taking the shot. But today, the Kirk family still left the court with zero resolution. Judge Tony Graff says that he won't make a decision on whether this case moves to trial until September, which means the decision will come right around the corner of 1 year anniversary of Charlie's murder, an already excruciating time for his entire family. Now, to any rational observer, the threshold for a trial has been met 10 times over, yet the family is forced to wait. Joining me now, political commentator Josh Carr and host of Turning Point Tonight, Joe Bob Talifi. Gentlemen, thanks for joining The Pulse this evening. Joe Bob, looking at the total package here, the DNA, the text confessions, the ballistics, the enhanced video shown in court today, is there a single lingering question in your mind that could legitimately stop this case from going to trial?
2: Well, no. I mean, if you took each component of the evidence and looked at it individually as if it were its own case, it would be enough, in my opinion, to at the very least go to trial, but also probably to find Tyler Robinson guilty. But there's so much going on here from within, you know, the Turning Point family. As you mentioned, this has been a gut-wrenching week. It's also been it's hard to describe the feeling that you get when you have all of this evidence finally come out after 10 months of waiting. Because if you mentioned, preliminary trials are really not ever this long, and they usually happen very, very soon after the event has occurred. And so the fact that we're having to wait almost an entire year just to see if this can move to trial there's so many emotions that I think all of us at Turning Point are feeling. But you know, if I were to look at a positive note, it's that it appears clear as day that we will get justice for Charlie at the end of this.
0: Well, we all do hope so. Josh, Erica Kirk keeps asking the court to see all the evidence. But because of a media camera mishap yesterday where a private text exchange was accidentally broadcast to the public, the judge banned cameras from filming any of the physical evidence. Listen to Erica's lawyer in court.
1: Your Honor, it's just hard for the victim's family to be able to follow the evidence if everyone but the victim's family is able to view the exhibits here in court.
0: Do you feel that the family should get to see all the evidence? And do you think that the public should get to see a lot of this evidence?
3: I think both need to see the evidence. I was actually in the courthouse when that mishap happened. It was about 2 seconds. And there have also been things that were supposed to be showed to the public. One of those things happened today during the preliminary trial that were not shown. So that cuts both ways. And I think the media has been really, really good at showing what was supposed to be shown and not shown. This is a ploy from the defense because they know that nothing looks good for Tyler Robinson in this case. As was stated earlier, one piece of evidence would be enough for this to go to trial. So I absolutely think everything should go to the Kirk family. I think everything should go to the public. And the main reason I say that is because the Kirk family deserves to have that consolation and the public deserves to have the conspiracy theories finally rested.
0: Yeah, they do. Joe Bob, there are, as Josh has said, a lot of unfounded theories being promoted by especially Candace Owens, former friend of mine. I really don't call her friend anymore. Now, I know that you've spoken at TPUSA events with her, even sharing a green room with her. So what do you make of her creating an entire series of hundreds of videos over the last 10 months making millions of dollars, seemingly accusing everyone of Charlie's friends, and even Charlie's widow, the love of his life, of somehow being involved in Charlie's murder. What do you make of all that?
2: You know, obviously, all of us have spoken out extensively against the vile slop that's been thrown around the internet. But earlier this week, I kind of tried to summarize the feelings about this, because what I believe is happening on really all of the online conspiracy nuts is evil. And it's also laughable. You know, as a comedian, you know, you look for ridiculousness anywhere you can find it. And what's been pushed on the internet, especially after what we've seen in the courtroom this week, is it is ripe for the comedic picking. It is a parody person's dream. And so the problem is, it's just so close to home that I personally have never been able to bring myself to do it. This week, though, however, with all of the evidence coming out in court, I think there is a big dog pile of normal people on top of the conspiracy theorist wackadoos. And my hope is that they just go away. If I were to put money on it, I don't think they will. I think they'll come up with something else. But at the end of the day, I think what we've seen this week is that the general public is going to just, you know, unite in the idea that, look, everything the court has is legit, and all of the online crazy people are, in fact, just online crazy people, as small of a percentage of a population as it possibly could be.
0: Yeah, well, and I see that as well in normal people that seem to share that exact sentiment. Now, Josh, I hear that Erica broke down in tears today, clinging to her mother-in-law, Charlie's mom, and she was also in tears as they played that enhanced video, believed to be of Tyler on the roof, getting on the roof, taking the shot that killed Charlie, and that just had to be brutal to watch. Benny Johnson, I know, was in the courtroom, and he said that Tyler was pale during that video. His head was to the floor. He refused to watch it or make eye contact with anyone. Have you heard from anyone else that was in the courtroom today with any kind of reaction to that?
3: Well, I can corroborate exactly what Benny Johnson said from when I was in yesterday. Tyler Robinson, I had a clear view of him the entire time. He did not move a single time. Never moved. His shoulders did not go up. His neck did not turn. He never turned to look at the family. He never even turned to look at his own family. And unfortunately, there were some difficult things said when the text messages were released. And to right behind me and to the left of me, Erica Kirk and Charlie's parents were there, and I could hear them sobbing behind me. It was incredibly difficult to hear. I was very emotional as well. And so I'm happy ultimately that the enhanced video got out. I think it was difficult to see, but as has been said many times, it only further proves that Tyler Robinson is guilty of this crime. I do believe this will go to trial. I do believe he'll be convicted as well.
0: Now, Josh, let's take a look at Lance Twiggs, Robinson's trans lover and roommate. He claims he told Robinson where to find the Dremel tool, literally warned him not to blow off his own hand while fetching the bullets, and then he just forgot about it. Do you buy that? And how do you not ask your roommate why he's actually engraving live ammo?
3: It's difficult to say or not. Again, I was in the courthouse. I was listening to this testimony live. And what's difficult is that he alleges, and it was in the text messages as well, that he was very confused when Tyler Robinson confessed to him that he had shot Charlie Kirk. Like, he was not believing it himself. And so it's difficult to get into the head of Lance Twiggs. I think prosecutors should look into how culpable he is, and they should prosecute him to the full extent of the law. But he certainly seemed somewhat surprised in the text messages that Tyler Robinson would do something like this. Maybe that was just covering his own butt, knowing that the policemen were going to catch Tyler Robinson when he turned himself in and be looking into all of this.
0: Yeah. Well, Joe Bob, what are your final thoughts on all this? I know you were very close to Charlie. I hadn't been as close with him over the last few years. I met him back in 2017, so I've known him for quite a while. But I love Charlie. I know you love Charlie. I know the Turning Point family love Charlie. How's everybody holding up? And obviously, Erica is pretty broken over this. We're all praying for her as well. But how is Turning Point overall doing right now? Because I know with all these accusations, all these slanderous conspiracy theories have tried to destroy Turning Point USA. So how is Turning Point doing right now, even in the midst of all this this madness?
2: You know, I can't speak to the specific emotions of individuals at Turning Point USA, but what I will say is that I'm in Washington, D.C. I'm holding a camera up outside of an event that we're at for Turning Point. We are having our chapter leadership summit right now. I want to say there's 2,700 kids here. And I say all that to say this, that Turning Point is full steam ahead. Erica is doing a brilliant job at trying to fill the shoes of Charlie. Obviously, nobody ever could be Charlie. But if anyone can come close, it's Erica. And Turning Point is full steam ahead to continue Charlie's legacy and his mission.
0: Yeah, I know that the applications went through the roof after Charlie's ascent to heaven, because that's exactly where he went. So I love hearing that there's so many people that are excited about that. Final thoughts, just a few seconds for you, Josh. Anything you want to add?
3: I just want to add that anybody that has any questions about what happened with the Charlie Kirk assassination should just go watch the actual court proceedings. They will see the prosecution has been so thorough. They've been fantastic. You will leave without a shadow of a doubt knowing that Tyler Robinson did this.
0: Well, and that's what I think everybody needs is clarity. Millions of people love Charlie, still love him. And he impacted millions, and he's impacting millions and millions more through this. And people need clarity. Josh Carr, Joe Bob Talifi, God bless you both. Thanks for joining the Pulse tonight. Coming up, newly declassified text messages raising new questions about special counsel Jack Smith's team. Could they have committed the same offense that they actually charged Trump with? Our chief Washington correspondent, James Rosen, has the details. Stay with us.

0: for real people.
1: Good evening. The declassified documents that were released this week by the chairman of the Senate Judiciary Committee, Republican Chuck Grassley of Iowa, were turned over to that committee by the Department of Justice, and they consist of nearly three dozen internal text messages exchanged by senior DOJ staffers. These messages reflect growing concern among these veteran DOJ officials that individuals working directly with Jack Smith, the special counsel who, as we've noted, prosecuted former President Trump for alleged mishandling of classified material, themselves left open overnight and possibly longer the door to a secure room used for reading classified documents, known as a SCIF. Officials termed the incident a, quote, violation of classified procedure. It was uncovered this way. Justice Department official William O'Neill texted his DOJ colleague, Carly Rodriguez Feo, in April 2024, some 10 months after the indictment of former President Trump, to say, quote, I tried to lock up the SCIF, but apparently my PIN isn't working. It got upset with me and now says door in alert. After O'Neill resolved that issue, Rodriguez Feo asked, who opened the SCIF yesterday? That's usually the go-to for closing if no one is around. 15 minutes later, O'Neill replied, no one opened it yesterday because no one closed it the day before. Who opened it the day before? Rodriguez Feo demanded to know. That's a violation, an incident, so I need to know the details. 16 seconds later, O'Neill answered simply with the initials SLV. That prompted Rodriguez Feo to say that she'd be sending off an email about the matter, though she did not specify to whom. Staff investigators on the Senate Judiciary Committee have identified SLV as an assistant to special counsel Jack Smith named Stephanie Van Buskirk, who could not be reached for comment. 9 months earlier, Rodriguez Feo had exchanged texts with a DOJ colleague named Julie Edelstein, a senior counterintelligence official who appears to have raised concerns about personnel on Smith's team gaining access to classified materials, even though they did not meet the, quote, need-to-know standard required by the department. Thank you for not backing down on this need-to-know issues and access to classified material, Rodriguez Feo texted. I give up, Edelstein, now in private practice, replied. I'm not even sure I had the right answer. I just thought it was worthy of discussion.
2: This is the entire basis of the August 2022 raid at Mar-a-Lago, and the prosecution ultimately filed. They said that he was acting in deeply reckless fashion for transporting all these documents there, and now it seems to be the case that Jack Smith's team was doing this. So it has, I think, the broader effect, kind of moving away from law and kind of getting more into the broader telling of the story of the opt, et cetera. I think it has the broader effect of just throwing all sorts of additional doubt on history's judgment of Jack Smith as an individual in the cases that he brought.
1: Newsmax reached out to the offices of both the acting attorney general, Todd Blanche, and Jack Smith, himself now in private practice, but received replies from neither of those offices.

0: a.m. Only on Newsmax.
1: You know what that sound means, and yes, it's coming a little bit early tonight, but I wanted to get right into it. Joining me tonight is Jordanian-born author and chief executive for the Ideological Defense Institute, Daniel Bermawi. Daniel, thank you so much for joining the Pulse this evening. I've seen some of your videos where you are trying to expose the threat

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4: 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There's a God or not. These are the theological understanding of an individual. A state is a territorial spot. It is like a piece of territory, people, government. These definitions do not apply to Islam. In Islam, there is no definition for a religion or a state like separate definitions. It's one. Religion and a state in Islam is the same exact thing. So when a Muslim politician is running to an elected office, then you should expect that person to be advancing the causes of the state of Islam. It is similar to a French person running to advance the causes and the interest of France in America. It is 100% similar. I'm not exaggerating. This is how Islam defines itself. It is a state. The ummah, the community, the people, they are the population. Sharia is the constitution of the Islamic state. Now, I know that many people are trying to paint a picture to the West that Sharia is, you know, similar to Christian teachings. That is false. Sharia is a constitution with articles, how to deal with the citizens who are citizens who are not. What about the non-citizens who are non-Muslims and so forth and so on? So this is very dangerous, of course very dangerous, but I'm not saying that all Muslims adhere to this understanding. However, all Muslims, because of the tribal nature of Islam, will eventually end up electing the Muslim candidate. They don't elect people based on policies or the programs that each candidate are pushing for, but based on whether this person is standing with our cause or not.
5: Wow. I mean, when you put it like that, because I've heard the same thing, I've shared the same thing, I have guests on that are part of Islam that don't like the jihad and stuff that's happening. And then you've got, you know, Brigitte Gabriel, founder of Act for America, that says even if, you know, the moderate Muslims aren't the issue right now, if the ones that aren't moderate, that are radical, get in positions of power, the moderates aren't really going to make a difference. They're going to support Islam. They're going to support the Muslim person behind it. So when this imam is in the United States saying that we're going to take over all these churches and we're going to turn them into mosques, what should we as Americans do? What should our state do? What should our constitution do? What should our politicians do?
4: You need to understand that Islam, by design, pushes Muslims to choose always to side with the radicals. If not tangibly, then in their hearts. Why? Because Islam is built on a set of commandments. You know, Judaism, 613 commandments, and Islam, 600,000 commandments. So it's designed so that you would fail. Now, what is the exit? How do you solve that? You solve that by pledging allegiance to Allah. Pledging allegiance to Allah is always siding with the radicals. The radicals are the devout. They are the faithful Muslims. They are people who understand Islam more than any moderate would ever understand Islam. Unfortunately, the reformers in the West, there are reformers, there are people who want to live in a liberal democracy. They want to coexist. They want to submit to the superiority of the law. But they are irrelevant because their version of Islam is decoupled.

0: from the Islam that is being followed by the absolute majority of Muslims. Now, what should you do? There is no easy solution for this problem. Look at the Middle East, North Africa. Look at the region between Spain and India. It was taken over by Islam. So the Western civilization will eventually be taken over by Islam because demography is a destiny. So the more numbers you have, then you will lose ground, whether you like it or not. However, if you deal with Islam as not only a religion, but a political ideology that has a religion, then probably there is a way to solve this problem. Imagine this. Communism,
1: it seems like that's the only
0: is
1: way.
0: A political ideology. At one point in the United States, there was some measures against communism and against communists who would run to a public office. Now, what if communists decide today to declare communism a religion? Marx is our prophet, peace be upon him. And the manifesto is our Quran, our holy scripture. What are you going to do? Are you going to protect communism under the banner of freedom of religion? Of course not. Why Islam is any different? Islam has an ambition to seize political force in order to impose its sets of belief on the society. That is the difference between the definition between Christianity as a religion and Islam. Christianity has a set of belief. We want everyone in the world to follow our beliefs. However, we don't have a divine mandate to impose our set of beliefs on the society through seeking political or seizing political power. So that is the only solution. I understand that the Free Sharia America Caucus, they're trying, you know, to ban Sharia, but what are we talking about here? Banning Sharia is banning Islam, because Islam is Sharia. Sharia is not just some kind of, personal matters or court parallel law system or legal system. No, Sharia is Islam. Sharia is everything. It is the umbrella of everything. The religious content, which is 10% of Islam, and the political content, which is 90% of Islam.
1: Wow. Well, there's a lot that we need to do to wake the people up to that truth. I mean, when I heard you share something similar to that, Islam is not just a religion, it also is a state. It's got basically its own constitution. It is completely at odds with our Western way of thinking, our culture, with the constitution. And as you stated, it's nothing like Christianity or the teachings of Jesus, even though sometimes they would like you to believe that. I'd love to have you back on for more in the future. Daniel Bermawi, God bless you, brother. I appreciate you coming on tonight. Thanks for joining.
0: God bless you too. Thank you.
1: Thank you all for joining us, friends. Have a good night, and God bless.

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1: Good evening, Patriots. Welcome to Ed Henry, the Big Take. Some breaking news right off the top from Graham Plattner. He finally, just moments ago, formally withdrew from the U.S. Senate battle in Maine, writing a bizarre letter to the Secretary of State there. This now opens the door to Democrat Party bosses installing a new candidate like they did with Kamala Harris back in 2024 to now face Republican Susan Collins. You see the letter right there. Get this. Graham Plattner ends the letter with a quote. Quote, F ICE, free Palestine, up the hearts, which is apparently a documentary about the state of Maine. No word on whether he's going to remove the Nazi tattoo. Our political panel standing by on that bizarre development. Madison Carthorn and Luke Ball will be here in a few moments. We also have some big news off the top from President Trump tonight, revealing he has left specific instructions to his top aides on what to do next if, God forbid, Iran succeeds at assassinating him. We'll reveal those dramatic instructions later this hour as the president is also declaring peace talks are back on for the moment, but the ceasefire, he says, is off. So the U.S. military could launch new strikes against Tehran at any moment, with Secretary of State Marco Rubio also getting tough tonight with New York's Muslim mayor, Zohran Mamdani, who is being accused of treason after one of the mayor's aides, get this, tried to meet with Iran's ambassador to the United Nations right in the middle of this entire conflict with Iran. It's unbelievable. We'll be calling out the socialist mayor, who's also on defense tonight about leaving Little Italy off his map of immigrant enclaves in New York City. After Mamdani's staff first claimed it was a clerical error, the mayor today somehow tried to blame it all on his predecessor, Eric Adams. Watch.
2: So this map was initially created by the prior administration in 2023, and when we inherited it, we added a few additional neighborhoods. It's clearly not an exhaustive list of the more than 200 ethnic communities that call our city home, and we're going to be making additional changes in the future to reflect that, and that includes adding Little Italy to the map.
1: Not an exhaustive list, but we included Little Yemen and Little Palestine, but just left Little Italy out. Socialism, you see, never works, whether it's high taxes or trying to control your thermostat or even a map here. Steve Moore says Americans should never have to choose between government mandates and staying cool this summer. We'll get a blast of freedom any moment now when we talk to the president's longtime economic advisor. There he is, Stephen Moore. He says the critics are dead wrong again about the power of the Trump economy. But first, let's get to the big take. The left laughed at Charlie Kirk every time when our friend told the truth, looking into the camera and declaring plainly the radicals' real plan on the left, the actual end goal for the growing socialist wing of the Democrat Party, what it really was. According to Charlie, it was not reform. It was replacement, as in tear down the guardrails that our founders built on purpose. The fake news would claim again and again that Charlie was exaggerating or fear-mongering. But as a preliminary hearing into the alleged assassin of Charlie plays out for a fifth day in a Utah courtroom right now, it's important to stop and listen to what Charlie himself said. Watch.
3: What the Democrats are doing is a deliberate plan of destruction against the United States of America. This is not that Joe Biden does not, well, he doesn't really know where he is, I mean, but that's a separate issue. His team knows what they're doing. They hate the country. They have bitterness for this republic. And they are making intentional steps to ruin it.
1: Charlie nailed it. He was predicting what's playing out in these midterms without even knowing it months and months ago. And after more than a decade of the left lecturing us and claiming falsely that Charlie's good friend, President Trump, was the one trying to destroy our institutions, that it was the president who wanted to tear down the guardrails, we learned the left was lying to us all along. If you read the actual stated platform of the Democrat Socialists of America, they just updated it as these radicals rise from coast to coast. In the words of Spencer Pratt today, these leftists want to, quote, do more to destroy America than Al-Qaeda did. You think Spencer's exaggerating? Look at this. Their updated platform, these socialists, includes eliminating the U.S. Senate and replacing both the President of the United States and the U.S. Supreme Court with an executive and a judiciary chosen by Congress, because they think they're going to run Congress. The platform, as you see, would include amnesty for all illegals, and it would defund wipe out the budget of the Department of War. So we no longer have any military. We've got no more defenses if the socialists win. What in the world? They want to tear our country apart. Here's the leader of the DSA of Rhode Island in his own words.
4: We're not here to make the Democrats a little bit better. We're not here to like get the little crumbs. We're here to actually enact socialism. And socialism is not just better capitalism. It's overthrowing the entire capitalist state.
1: There you go. Overthrow the entire capitalist state. Charlie was right. A socialist, by the way, is already running Seattle, as you know, Mayor Katie Wilson. She tried to turn that into a sanctuary city for trans people, rushing out of more Republican cities and states. How's that worked out? Well, several Seattle nonprofits that say they help trans people, quote, flee red states, say they no longer have any money to help the large number of people who've left their homes for the safety of the Pacific Northwest. Starbucks and others are leaving as well because of high taxes. Look at this rogues gallery of radicals attacking our republic from the inside, from coast to coast.
5: And, you know, we have a unique responsibility to act from the heart of empire, the belly of the beast. The most important thing that we can do is take that empire down from within.
6: Our role ultimately is to facilitate our own empire's failure in ways that we can, ultimately to overthrow our own empire.
7: U.S. imperialism is not a thing that can be reformed away. It has to be overthrown through revolutionary struggle.
8: And to build a mass movement that can use the leverage of workers to hit the kill switch on American imperialism here within the American empire.
1: A kill switch? That looks like Tyler Robinson's roommate, huh? The alleged lover. You watch the eyes on these people, and those are just the ones who are at least being honest, who are admitting their real agenda. Then there are the lying liberals running for office, big jobs in these midterms, like Abdul al-Sayed, the likely Democrat nominee for the U.S. Senate. They got a big primary at the beginning of August. Pay attention to that. Al-Sayed keeps falsely claiming he does not want to defund the police. Audio has just been unearthed showing he previously slandered cops as murderers.
9: I believe that we do need to defund the police insofar as defunding the police is disinvesting in the means of incarcerating someone or killing them on the streets and in investing more in the means of educating and empowering engaging communities.
1: Now, al-Sayed also wants to abolish ICE and their agents from enforcing immigration law. That's bad enough for someone who might wind up in the U.S. Senate. But then there's this liberal loon who's already in a high position, assistant general counsel for the state of Oklahoma, openly threatening law enforcement agents on social media.
10: Conservatives really think they're doing something when they say just comply when it comes to ICE and United States citizens. And it just shows that they really just chirp with no understanding of what they're talking about, because why the fuck would I comply with someone who has no jurisdiction over me? And I'm gonna make it an ICE agent's problem. I don't have to comply with ICE because I was born here. And every citizen needs to have that mindset. We need to make their lives miserable.
1: Well, I'm sorry. You can see that one of those made it in. This is what's really happening in America right now. It's only going to get worse when more socialists get elected in these upcoming midterms. But that clown you just saw is already in power. And so are radical Democrats in California, who just rammed through a massive sales tax, their largest tax hike in history. Newsom is, of course, blaming it on Donald Trump somehow. I didn't know he had control of the local taxes there in California. Of course, he doesn't. And in November, California voters will decide on Prop 40, the so-called billionaire's tax that would impose a one-time 5% wealth tax on residents with a net worth above $1.1 billion. Sounds great, right? Bernie Sanders says it all the time. Let's soak the rich, AOC and all the rest. Until you use your brain and realize that people and businesses on the left coast are already fleeing in anticipation of that potentially passing, bringing more pain to the poor and middle class, because they won't get the tax money from those folks anymore to help fund healthcare and whatnot for people who need it. The very people the socialists claim falsely they want to help. Meaning Charlie Kirk was right. And that's the big take. So let's bring in our friend Stephen Moore. He's the author of Trumponomics and co-founder of the Committee to Unleash Prosperity. Welcome back. It's always good to see you, sir.
11: Ed, great job. I was stunned by some of those quotes that you just, I had not heard.
1: This
11: a
1: is
11: lot
1: what
11: of
1: they're
11: those.
1: Saying.
11: It's just scary. Let me start by saying that one of the things, I've been in Washington now for 40 years doing policy. And the more that I'm involved in policy and the older that I get, you can see my gray hair. I'm impressed by our founding fathers. And they set up a system. And I don't think any of those fools that you just had on, played those clips from understand this, that our founders set up a system of checks and balances to protect the rights of the minority. We are not a democracy. We're not mob rule.
12: Correct.
11: And the people who were being protected were the minority people of minority. If you have 50.1%, say, let's just trample over the 49.99%, you're going to have big problems. And I don't think they really understand that about our country, that we are, why are we the richest? Why are we the wealthiest? Why is the middle class in America wealthier than most rich people in other countries? Because we have a system of free enterprise, but yes. We also have a constitutional system that does protect the rights of everyone to, the Declaration of Independence says, so, that you have the right to pursue, life, liberty, and the pursuit of happiness. No other country has that.
12: Exactly. And let's talk about the contrast with President Trump, your friend who's rebuilt this economy after the disaster of Bidenflation. And now we see the rise of these Democrat socialists who are flat out admitting that their radical platform is not just trying to abolish the guardrails, the U.S. Supreme Court and whatnot, but amnesty for illegal immigrants. What could go wrong with that? Is this going to be front and center in the midterms?
11: We're having two really important elections coming up, the midterms, but then also the 2028 election. And I think especially the presidential election that's coming up will be really a referendum on whether or not the American people want to go socialist. We should stop, by the way, let's not call them Democrat socialists. Let's call them socialists / communists, because that's what they are. Now, I'll tell you something. You and I talk all the time. I had the privilege of being friends with Milton Friedman, who really is the patron saint of free enterprise. His whole idea of free to choose. People should be able to choose what they want to do with their lives. And Milton told me towards the end of his life, he died, right at the turn of the century, that, he said the central lesson of the 20th century was that communism, Nazism, socialism, they were all a failure, and that what works is free market enterprise. And yet what these fools now think is that that socialism is the formula for success in the 21st century. God forbid. For those of us, we are patriots. Those listening to this show are patriots. We have to combat these people with words of wisdom. And we have to teach our kids about why our system is so far superior to a system of socialism, which, by the way, just gives power to those people. They don't want to democratize power. They just want the power themselves.
12: Right. And beyond the words, we need to battle them with big ideas like the president's America First agenda.
11: Exactly.
12: I want to quickly get to a solution you have. Gallup conducted a survey earlier this year showing 6 in 10 Americans, about 59%, say their taxes are too high. That obviously means Democrats feel that, at least some of them as well. I mentioned these taxes already going up in California. But you are now pushing, we have a housing crisis as well, and this inflation. And you're pushing, you want to see a capital gains tax cut before this election. What would that do in terms of economic growth? Why is that important?
11: Well, it's actually a matter of fairness. I bet most of the people watching the show, if you own a house or you own stock, you've had a nice accumulation over the last 10 or 20 or 30 years. But a lot of that accumulation is due to inflation. So when you sell your house or sell your stocks and you pay the capital gains tax, you're paying a tax on the inflationary gain, not the real gain. That's not fair. So both on economic and fairness grounds, that's something that Donald Trump is very interested in. I think the House will pass it, and I think it'll lead to more investment in this country. I mean, my God, why is it that everybody in the world wants to come to America if we're such a terrible country?
12: Right.
11: I don't get the logic.
12: Unbelievable. Stephen Moore, you've really laid the stakes out tonight. We appreciate it. Thank you, sir.
11: Thanks, Ed.
12: Straight ahead. Speaking of California, their radical governor, Gavin Newsom, getting a little testy over his refusal to release some recent tax returns. Could he be worried about that criminal probe into his family's finances?
13: Well, I am, because that's why I've released all my taxes for decades, and you will have all those new tax returns, because I have no reason why you haven't gotten them already.
12: Well, we're still waiting. Plus, in today's edition of Shut Your Pie Hole, The View's Joy Behar ridiculously accusing Caroline Leavitt of being a quote-unquote DEI hire. Does Joy even know what DEI stands for? And later, the U.S. military strikes over 170 targets inside Iran. Brent Sadler standing by with his take on whether we're headed back to a full-scale war or not. Only here.

0: Well, I guess California Governor Gavin Newsom can't handle the truth. He just lashed out at a reporter who asked him a simple question about why some of his tax returns are missing.
1: I already have. You've had 20 years of my taxes. Yes.
2: Since 2020.
1: I know you love taxes. Donald Trump, when's he releasing him?
2: But you say you're so different from Trump.
1: Well, I am, because that's why I've released all my taxes for decades, and you will have all those new tax returns, because I have no reason why you haven't gotten them already. So I have no problem.
0: What's with the hands? And if you've got no reason not to put them out, what are you hiding there, Governor? So let's go live to our political panel. Joining me, CEO of Compass Strategies and GOP strategist Luke Ball. Alongside him, former congressman and maybe future congressman, Florida congressional candidate Madison Cawthorn. Gentlemen, always good to have you. Welcome back.
3: Great to see you,
4: Ed.
0: Madison, there's a grand jury, as you know, probing the finances of governor and his wife. And it started during the Joe Biden administration, by the way. Is that what panic looks like right there?
5: It really does. You saw how he was. I mean, you watch that clip. It literally looks like he is running away from the questions that are coming. And those questions, I wouldn't say are coming from that reporter. They're coming from the American people. And we deserve an answer. I mean, this man has to be extraordinarily corrupt, because when you actually look at the files, there was an FBI informant on his inner circle, someone that was with him almost 24/7 every day of the week, who was wearing a wire with him the entire time. If his own friends are willing to say that this guy's so corrupt, I need to go to the FBI, what are those tax returns hiding?
0: Yeah, that wire is really important. And that just came out days ago. And what did that woman inside Newsom's office find out and share with the FBI? But we're going to find out soon. Luke, your take on this, because Newsom has repeatedly pledged to release all of his tax returns every year. He even put something in place for all future governors to release returns. But he hasn't done it again since 2020. And critics are noting he's got like a $9 million mansion beyond the governor's mansion, his personal house, with a $40,000 a month mortgage. Luke, how do you swing that on a government salary?
4: Well, you don't. And you have to point out that government officials are not supposed to get rich while in office. That's never what the founders intended. That's not the way things are supposed to operate. And when you have all of these financial disclosures coming from people like Gavin Newsom, and then I think it was Ilhan Omar and her husband that were filing conflicting disclosures, you have to wonder, if you have so many assets as a government official, what's your true intention of going into office like that? If you start out as somebody that's just totally ordinary. Like, you've got businessmen like Donald Trump who built successful businesses and actually lose money going into office, and yet these folks seem to enrich themselves.
0: And how many times did these lying Democrats say, Donald Trump, we need to see his tax returns? And here they are refusing to do it. This shows their hypocrisy. Madison, some more drama tonight in Maine. The Democrat Senate nominee Graham Platner was not pulling out officially the race, but just minutes ago sends this letter to the Secretary of State there, and he ends it, F ICE, free Palestine, up the hearts. Now, I was wondering, what the heck is that? It's apparently a docu-series about the state of Maine. But that kind of reads like the Communist Manifesto. This is what all these crazies on the left believe right now, Madison. F ICE, free Palestine.
5: You're exactly right. And just like we were talking about the hypocrisy that we saw, as you noted, Ed, from what's going on with Gavin Newsom, look at the hypocrisy we're seeing in the Democratic Party. So many people that we all know, Pocahontas, the terrible senator, so many people on the Democratic side who came out in support of Graham Platner saying he's a great man, we love him, we know all of these things. And then we realize Graham Platner is a terrible human, someone who's been accused of a lot of things, someone who is obviously on the far right fringes of what he believes is a good person, you know, genetically. And then we see him now putting out all of this Communist Manifesto sounding things. Remember, these people are running as democratic socialists. They're more in the image of Mao Zedong. You saw it with Mamdani, someone who's smooth talking and quick lipped, and these people are able to get into office, and now they're recruiting. My friends, I think we need to restart what McCarthy had for the Committee on Un-American Affairs. We cannot allow socialism to get a foothold in our country.
0: Well, it's growing right now, and I think Stephen Moore was laying out the stakes on the economy and the taxes that will be going up if these guys get power. Luke, let's look at the big picture on the U.S. Senate as well. There were reports, because you got to look beyond Graham Platner and that mess, that Democrats blew $16 million on Platner's failed campaign. That's obviously a lot of cash that the left could have sent to some other critical Senate races, like, say, Ohio or Michigan. How could they have not properly vetted this guy, number one? And number two, what does this mean big picture? Because I think Susan Collins is sitting a little prettier tonight.
4: First of all, they were so desperate to prop up some populist alternative to Donald Trump that they could care less about this guy's past scandals. And you tell that where they drew the line. I mean, all the other stuff, like the Nazi tattoo and promoting anti-Semites and joking about doing ridiculous things in porta potties, that was not enough for them to reject this guy. And it really, to your question, shows you, Ed, where the true heartbeat of the Democrat Party is. The legacy Democrats, as I'm calling them now, we would normally say they're moderate, but there are no more moderates in the Democrat Party. The legacy Democrats were totally fine allowing the Democratic Socialists to come into the tent with all of the money and the energy, but the Democrat Socialists had no intention of allowing those legacy Democrats to stay in the tent. So the reason you saw all these resources crop up is because that's where the energy is. And now that they are left to go find somebody else who was running second tier to Graham Platner, I don't think that the Senate for the Democrat side is looking too good right now. But for the Republicans, we might just be able to eke it out.
0: And then you got the U.S. House where you may have somebody fighting the communists by the name of Madison Cawthorn. Gentlemen, good luck in the race and have a good weekend coming up. Joy Behar inexplicably attacking the White House press secretary, Caroline Leavitt, by calling her a DEI hire.
3: She has all these things. She got an education. She married a rich guy. So talk about a DEI hire.
0: Does she know what DEI means? Apparently not. Author Sam Sorbo is standing by live. Help me tell Joy Behar. Shut your pie hole. That's next. Nice.

0: Shut your pie hole.
1: Hey, shut your pie hole.
2: Shut your pie hole.
3: Yeah, time for our favorite segment. I get to tell one lucky leftist, shut your pie hole. Today, we're cutting a slice for The View's Joy Behar. She's around here a lot. Despite her name, Joy has had plenty to complain about over the years. No joy, only whining, especially if it revolves around her Trump derangement syndrome. While discussing the White House press secretary, Caroline Leavitt, Joy called her credentials into question, her marriage, and even went so far as calling her a DEI hire. Watch.
4: She has all these things. She got an education. She married a rich guy. So talk about a DEI hire.
5: No, Caroline, she's been personally very successful. She's had a big career in politics and media. She's made over $1 million herself.
4: She's 28
5: but
4: years
5: I
4: old.
5: Do think.
3: So what if she's 28? She's a smart, intelligent young woman. Shouldn't you be promoting that? Does Joy even know what DEI stands for? Is this the same show, by the way, that ABC executives are somehow fighting tooth and nail to recategorize as a legitimate news program because the FCC chair, Brendan Carr, is coming after him? You know, there are so many brilliant women out there, and shockingly, none of them made it on The View. Oh, and by the way, Joy, if landing a rich husband is a crime, half of Hollywood would be in prison, right? Or maybe more. It's my pleasure to tell Joy, shut your pie hole. To discuss, let's bring in our friend Sam Sorbo, actress, radio host, very accomplished and intelligent woman. I don't think she married rich, though I know her husband. Author of The Parent's Guide to Homeschool. Sam, welcome back. Nice to see you.
6: Thank you. I'm an intelligent woman, and they never asked me to be on The View. I'm offended.
3: Yeah, you should be. It seems offensive, to use your word, actually, to say that about an accomplished young woman like Caroline Leavitt, who's very poised behind the podium, when, in fact, wasn't it Corinne Jean-Pierre, who was a DEI hire by Joe Biden?
6: Yeah, I mean, Caroline Leavitt's, her tragedy is that she's not gay. If only she were gay. And perhaps, I don't know, Indian American or something like that, maybe, that would be the credentials that she needs. Clearly, the problem is that they focus on the wrong things. And so they just go astray and they don't have anything to back up their criticisms. It's just, oh, she's too young. Well, that's absurd because she's doing a phenomenal job. I think everybody agrees that she's doing a phenomenal job. And so age doesn't come into this. And by the way, ageist much? Come on.
3: Yes. Exactly. Why beat up on a woman because she's young and intelligent? I thought that's what we're supposed should be promoting, and certainly that's what we will promote, even if they don't. We've said for a long time in these conversations that liberals seem to have a mental illness, and now there's a scientific paper that seems to back it up. Therapists, of all people, sounding the alarm on the woke mind virus. It was actually published right there in a scientific journal. Therapists saying that woke critical social justice ideology is promoting what they call an oppressor versus oppressed worldview, and that grievance culture and DEI obsessions, like over there at The View, are creating more mental illness among these liberals. Sam, are we seeing therapy in schools, which you take a close look at with your counter argument here about homeschooling? Are they, you know, have they built a whole generation of folks who are miserable and mentally ill rather than resilient and growing?
6: Yes, I mean, that's exactly what they've done. And I love how succinctly you put that. And that's why I say to people, if you want an education for your child, keep them out of schools because schools fail to educate. And that's why I wrote my book, shameless plug here, For Parents' Guide to Homeschool, because it will help you understand the difference between sending your child to school and offering your child an education. And the problem that we have is that these woke idiots are applying these arbitrary rules to children and teaching them things that are absolutely patently untrue. And you end up with people like Joy Behar, who can't form a cogent argument and is simply upset with the world. And it's a horrible way to go through the world. And that's what they're now calling mental illness, because these people are so frustrated with life in general because the truth does not conform to their personal ideologies.
3: Yes. Sam Sorbo, well said. Another intelligent young woman. Thank you. Coming up, a top official in Zohran Mamdani's administration actually tried to meet with a member of Iran's terror regime behind President Trump's back. Well, guess what? Secretary of State Marco Rubio got word of it and put a stop to it. New York Congresswoman Claudia Tenney standing by to sound off on that right here on The Big Take. That's

0: And this is an American place on Newsmax.
1: New York City Mayor Zohran Mamdani's administration just got a major reality check from the Trump State Department over what critics are calling treasonous behavior. A senior official in the socialist's office reportedly scheduled a meeting, get this, with Iran's ambassador to the UN, right in the middle of active hostilities between America and Iran, of course. This woman, Anna Maria Arkila, is the commissioner of the mayor's office for international affairs. She was forced to cancel the meeting after Secretary of State Marco Rubio's team intervened. Now, Mamdani has repeatedly opposed the president's efforts to stop Iran from getting nuclear weapons, and the mayor, of course, has been verbally attacking Israel nonstop. Let's get the take now of Congresswoman Claudia Tenney, representing the great state of New York. Congresswoman, always great to see you. Welcome back.
2: Oh, great to see you as well.
1: You know, we know this was outrageous behavior by Mamdani and his team, but might it also be treasonous? What's a local mayor, even from a big city like New York, doing mucking around in foreign relations when the U.S. military is in the middle of this kinetic action?
2: Yeah, it's completely unacceptable. It's almost like having a shadow secretary of state in New York City who's actually, and I think treason is a very, very close to what it is. I'm not sure we've reached the definition because the meeting was canceled and there hasn't been any proof that they've actually done anything. But look, don't underestimate these Marxist so-called progressives. They are not just progressive. They're not just Marxists and socialists. They are subversive. They're trying to take down the American government. They're trying to take down the United States. I don't know how they actually can honestly take an oath of office to uphold the Constitution of the state of New York, of the United States, and particularly the city of New York under Mamdani. This has just got to stop. I mean, it's incredible. There's also reports that they're meeting with Cuban officials. Mm. You know, while we've got Cubans, you know, who are living under this, you know, Marxist regime for how long? And it's just completely unacceptable that they're undermining the United States. And so, you know, investigation has to be done by the Secretary of State and our officials because this is just unacceptable. And he really should remove her from the position she's in. She has no right to be there. And I'll add one other thing about her, which proves my point. She did run what's called the Working Families Party in New York, which started out as a well-intentioned party. It was a lot of the labor unions. Mm-hmm. It has turned into the Marxist Communist Party of New York, anti-police, anti-ICE. I mean, this is who they are. And this is who she is. And the fact that she's serving in city government and taking taxpayer money and a pension and health care is unacceptable. He really, Mamdani should get rid of her. He should fire her immediately.
1: Well, and these radicals appear to be trying to erase our culture, our history. Clearly not the only problem the mayor is facing this week. As you know, his office just released a copy of these immigrant enclaves, a map highlighting all kinds of what I would call Muslim adjacent places in New York City, like Little Palestine, Little Pakistan, Little Yemen. But somehow they left out Little Italy. No mention of the Greeks or the Irish, I would add. Now, initially, Mamdani's team said it was a clerical error, as you know. Today, they're further explaining or trying to clarify that this was actually put together by the former mayor, Eric Adams. But I guess none of us noticed, and Mamdani's people never said anything. They say they're going to correct it down the road. You buying any of this?
2: No, this ignorant mayor either has to pay attention or stop lying about what he really knows. I mean, he can't hide behind, I don't know what's going on for too much longer. Hmm. You know, he's really, that's his reaction to Arkila. That's his reaction to this. Really, we know what he is. We know he's incompetent. But like, how can you leave out the Italian immigrants? They, you know, look at the impact they had, not just on New York City, but our entire state and our country.
1: The American dream is what you're pointing to, and they are trying to tear it down. Last thing, to the north of your upstate New York district, of course, is Canada. You recently introduced the Canada Act to crack down on provinces up there that are discriminating against American wineries, breweries, and distilleries through what you say are unfair liquor board rules. Now, I remember the Canadians squealing a lot about the Trump tariffs. Why in the world are they putting up barriers for companies based in upstate New York or elsewhere in America?
2: Look, it's a very petty argument that the Canadians are making. We have huge trade with Canada, whether it's fabricated copper, aluminum, steel, energy, all these things. They're a very important partner. They're a Five Eyes partner. I serve on the House Intelligence Committee. And yet to be so petty, to have their government run alcoholic beverage operations, say no more American distillery and winery items should be on the shelves. This is petty. You're talking about you know, pennies versus, you know, hundreds and hundreds of dollars, or maybe we could call it millions versus billions. And why they're doing this is, look, Canada, we're just asking, you know, for them to investigate. But what is Canada doing? They're undermining the United States. And it's important, you know, Ed, when I was in at Jameson Greer, our U.S. Trade Representative, in front of our Ways and Means Committee, you know, once those terrorists were implicated, I asked Jameson, has anyone retaliated against us other than Canada? And you know what? Only two countries in the entire world have retaliated against the United States based on tariffs, and that is China and Canada. How can that be? How can our very best ally and closest friend to the North, that, you know, reflects so many, used to actually reflect so many of our values, how could this be happening? But, you know, we want to bring them to the table. We must get USMCA passed. That's what we're trying to do. And they're reluctant to come to the table. They need to come to the table.
1: All right. We're glad you're standing up to them. Congresswoman Claudia Tenney, thanks for joining us.
2: Thank you.
1: All right. Coming up, the president revealing he has left specific instructions should Iran succeed, God forbid, in their plot to assassinate him. What are those instructions? We'll talk about it with a retired U.S. Navy captain, Brent Sadler. He's standing by live with his take on the president's rather dramatic instructions for Vice President Vance and others right after this.

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0: is justice denied.
1: U.S. military forces unleashing one of their biggest offenses of the war this week, striking more than 170 Iranian military targets in just 2 days. President Trump added today on Truth Social, quote, "The Islamic Republic of Iran has asked us to continue talks. We've agreed to do so, but the U.S. has stated to them..."

0: threats. He told the New York Post, quote, I've been on their list for a long time. That's what we're dealing with. The only thing is I've left instructions. If anything happens, to just literally bomb them at levels they've never seen before. Now, your reaction to the president saying that he's left, I guess, specific instructions to Vice President J.D. Vance, other top aides about what the military should do. God forbid he's killed. It seems to me the intelligence the president must be seeing about his potential demise must be pretty specific and chilling for him to be talking about this out loud, no?
1: Well, that and the move to shift airplanes, Air Force One, on his return back from the NATO summit. So all this together. But the fact that the Iranians have stated their desire to kill President Trump for many years now, and their numerous attempts to do so, and not just President Trump, but many Americans are on their death list, and sometimes they've gotten successful and actually been able to kill. They do have a lot of American blood on their hands. But as for having to give specific instructions should an assassination happen or be successful, I don't think the president needs that. His cabinet's more than ready to execute, even without that guidance, if something like that were to happen. And I think all Americans would support such a blatant attack against American sovereignty and leadership.
0: Yeah, I wouldn't even want to think about it, but it's amazing the president's talking about it out loud. Again, he's been through this several times. Here at home, meantime, speaking of threats to the president and a lot of thousands of people really who were at the White House for that UFC event, eight more men today indicted on murder and terror conspiracy charges for their alleged roles in that thwarted drone and sniper attack at the UFC 250 event. According to this indictment, the plot began in May when the group began amassing money and firearms, ammunition. And one of the new elements, as you know, Brent, is that they're saying these guys actually started creating and producing their own drones. I mean, it sounded like they were just a random ragtag group at first, but how serious do you think this might have been?
1: I think it's very serious, and there was a little bit of luck on this one that it was uncovered just in time to actually prevent it from going off. What we're seeing, you know, both you've got state-sponsored terrorism, like the Iranian, and then groups like this that are homegrown and ideologically bent. The last time that we saw this type of this type of activity was the height of the Cold War, and certainly the KGB would be salivating at this type of level of ingenuity and, you know, lone wolf type of activities for ideological purposes, something they tried to do in the 60s and the 70s. So it's a new reality that we're returning to, enabled by the internet and distributed manufacturing, 3D printing, and of course drones.
0: Yeah, absolutely. What's your sense? Because at the beginning of the Iran war, we unfortunately, tragically, had a couple of terror incidents, including several people being shot and killed in Austin, Texas. There was that threat to the synagogue in Michigan, as I recall. There was an attack at a college in Virginia, as I recall. And there was like this spate of terror at the beginning. And thank God, other than this thwarted attack at the White House, they can't really rattle off others. Do you suspect there are other things going on and chatter and just the intelligence community, the FBI, has done a heck of a job tamping it down? Or what's your sense about what's going on behind the scenes?
1: Well, our domestic, like the FBI and the CIA, are really trying to catch up because for far too long, this threat's been allowed to metastasize and grow here at home. And so it really requires, you know, a prolonged and much more significant effort to get after. There is a state sponsor element. There's also the very unique kind of element where you have Americans like the Sigmund Group that's over in Shanghai and Code Pink that are getting money and support, at least maybe not money, but certainly support and protection in Shanghai to fund many of the protests that we've seen. And it really took off in the summer of love in 2020, the BLM riots, but then fed into the Hamas and Free Palestine, which there's also connections back to Iran and Hezbollah and Hamas and these groups that were enabling and also inspiring many of them. So there is an international crisis to be considered.
0: Dangerous times indeed. Brent Sadler, appreciate your insight as always. Thank you. Coming up, the New York Times running cover for Graham Plattner and arguing that some women are actually mourning the suspension of his campaign somehow. And speaking of trash, did you hear that someone is actually selling the garbage left over from Taylor Swift's wedding? Somebody actually found an ovulation kit. Oh, dear. At Madison Square Garden? Really? We'll tell you next.

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1: And now my final takes. We start with headlines you'll never see about Republican candidates, like this one from the New York Times about Graham Platner's disastrous Senate run. Quote, why some women in Maine are mourning the end of Graham Platner's campaign. Mourning? Really? The once respected paper explaining the women, quote, believe the accuser, but they also grieve the demise of a campaign that promised that politics could be different. Wait, what? The New York Times is not the only garbage people pay for, apparently. They're actually buying up the trash from Taylor Swift's wedding. A New York City artist dug through the rubbish and packaged the items into transparent plastic cubes for some reason. The larger cubes have been selling for as much as $100. Some of the items collected include a ring pop, an AirPod, and an ovulation test kit, which tracks fertility. Wait, what? Sounds like a wild wedding reception. Couldn't some of the guests have waited until they got back to the hotel? Or was that T. Swift's kit? I guess we'll find out in about 9 months. Don't miss the big take on Monday. Our friend Dave Rubin will be back, plus a special interview with New York Times reporter Jonathan Swan, co-author of that best-selling new book, Regime Change, Inside the Imperial Presidency of Donald Trump. Is it fake news? We'll be pressing them, and you won't want to miss that. In the meantime, don't go anywhere. Our primetime players just getting warmed up. Carl Higbee Frontline up next. Don't miss that. Have a great night, Patriots.

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7: You're under
0: arrest. You caught me speeding. Give me a ticket so I'll be on my way.
8: Come here. 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Put it together.
2: This is Caught on Body Cam. Seminole County, Florida. For this case, we see how quickly a simple traffic stop can escalate into a dire situation. On Saturday, June 29, 2019, Deputy Aaron Blaze pulled over a vehicle driven by Rocky Rudolph, age 38, on suspicion of having illegally tinted windows. Let's see how this interaction unfolds.

0: Howdy. You mind putting back the back down the back window, please, for me?
1: All right.
0: Awesome. I'm Deputy Blazer with Seminole County Sheriff's Office. Before I ask you any for any information, the reason I'm pulling you over is because your windows appear way too dark per statute. Okay. So if you could do me a favor, just roll this window about halfway up. That's good. Right there. So in the state of Florida, the front window can be 25%, back window can be 15%, okay? The lower the number, the darker the tent. Your front window is measuring at 3%, okay?
2: So I thought it went by the back window, I thought.
0: No. So as you can see, three. What that means is only 3% of the outside ambient light is getting through your window. Okay, that's why they do that way. Do you have your driver's license, registration, proof of insurance? You can put this back down for me.
2: How's it going this morning?
0: What's that?
2: How's it going this morning, bro?
0: Living the dream.
2: I see that.
0: Living the dream.
2: Look at what the hell happened. Nothing. I see you on the trail. Look at what the hell happened.
0: Rocky Money Rudolph Jr.
2: Yes, sir.
0: That name is awesome. That's probably in 14 years, that is probably the best name I've seen.
3: Everything seems pleasant so far, but keep watching.
0: This is the registration right here.
2: Okay.
0: It's saying it's, I guess, your birthday's probably on the 5th.
2: Is it?
0: Yeah. So ultimately, it's technically expired, but we don't cipher that. There's case law that says it goes to the end of the month.
2: Yeah.
0: So you need to get that changed.
2: Yeah, well, right? I'm doing this new project down here, that homeless community thing they're doing.
0: Okay.
2: I'm building that there, roofing down there, building on that and stuff.
0: Okay.
2: So I'll be through the area all the time.
0: All right. Well, yeah, make sure you get that updated. And do you have the insurance card?
2: But I did it over the phone, and they pulled the fax everything over, and they sent it to my baby mama address, and I ain't been dealing with her. I got to probably go back and get it.
0: Do you have an app or anything? You should be able to get it on an app if you've got the sign into the app.
2: Yeah.
0: I just got to check and make sure it's good.
2: Yeah, it's good. I just paid this stuff. Okay.
0: Why are you nervous?
2: Oh, I don't know. She's close.
0: Huh?
2: No, ain't no reason. I think I got bad nerves.
3: The pair had a pleasant exchange whilst Rudolph searched for and found his license and other documents, which the deputy asked of him. But things go left when the deputy begins to question him about a certain smell emerging from his vehicle.
0: Awesome. All right. Mr. Rudolph.
2: Yes, sir.
0: Is there any reason why there would be a hint, faint of weed coming out of your vehicle? Do you smoke? Do you have any friends that smoke? Anything like that?
2: No, sir. Just black and mild. Probably just black and mild smoke.
0: Nah, I know the difference between black and mild smoke and this and that. Do you have any marijuana in the car?
2: Yes, sir.
0: Okay. So there's no marijuana in the car at all? Okay. And do you have a Florida health card that allows you to smoke medical marijuana?
2: No, sir.
0: No? Okay.
2: Going on.
0: What's that?
2: Just left the Walmart open.
0: Okay. Yeah, I did too. I had to go to the bathroom. Something fierce.
2: Oh, that was you I seen back then. I just rolled through there.
0: You see me go in there, go to the bathroom, come back out.
2: Okay, I just rolled through and dropped the chick off at working there. Yeah, okay. I seen the car back then, but I don't think first thing in the morning.
0: All right. Can you do me a favor and just shut the car off for me?
2: What happened, sir?
0: Huh? Well, I smell marijuana. And you don't have a card, so I'm not. Listen. I'm not concerned with some personal use stuff, man. It doesn't even warrant my time.
2: Black and mild.
0: Would you mind shutting the car off, please? Huh?
2: I'm smoking a black and mild.
0: I understand. Just shut the car off for me, please. Okay. All right. 2513. Somehow, step him up, please. It's no big deal. I mean, I'm
2: bro,
0: not.
2: You gonna like tell me from a license to marijuana,
0: listen,
2: bro?
0: Listen, come on, listen. Man. Do me a favor. I'm telling you right now. Stop. Stop. Stop. Stop. Stop. Stop.
1: work! Put your hands up! Put your hands up! Put your freaking hands up! Tiffany, no, you're just trying to take off with me. Step them up now. Sir, I'm telling you. Put your hands up. Put your hands up. Put your hands up. I swear to God. Push your hands up. You put it in park. Sir.
3: Rudolph appeared to reach for Blaze's gun as he stepped on the gas and drove toward an interstate with Blaze still hanging from the SUV. Blaze fired several shots at the driver, one striking Rudolph in the leg. After 200 yards, the SUV swerved to the right and Blaze was thrown to the ground, suffering minor injuries according to authorities. Rudolph allegedly ditched the SUV and was later found with a relative after a manhunt that spanned more than 7 hours. Sheriff Dennis Lima said Rudolph was seen by witnesses tossing a gun into bushes and had another firearm in his car that was reported missing 3 years prior, according to the Orlando Sentinel.
1: Put your freaking hands up! Tiffany, you're just trying to take off with me. Step them up now. Sir, I'm telling you. Put your hands up. Put your hands up.
3: He was still hospitalized on Sunday morning for the gunshot wound and faces charges for attempted murder and aggravated assault.

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0: is there for you.
1: Union City, California. Next, we follow a high-stakes robbery case that you simply couldn't make up. On the 31st of January 2020, at about 6:48 p.m., officers from the Fremont Police Department responded to a call from a Sephora store for what was reported by store employees as an in-progress robbery. Store employees advised that three suspects, later identified as Stefan Tobias, Raduan Lindsay, and Cameron Stanley, had entered the store with garbage bags, filled the garbage bags with approximately $19,000 worth of merchandise, and fled the store in a black-colored SUV. Let's have a listen to what they had to say.
2: 911, your emergency.
3: Hi, is there being robbed here at Sephora? A big robbery right now.
2: Okay, and what's going on?
3: They're taking everything in the store. It's, like, scaring clients. Clients are running out.
2: Okay, and so they have weapons, or what's happening?
3: They're just robbing. They're taking everything. So they're taking our shelves. They're taking everything, and all of our clients are running. They can get right here immediately.
2: Okay, and are you able to describe any of the persons or that are there? How many or anything like that?
3: A man with giant bags, and they're just taking everything.
1: Fremont police officers located the suspect vehicle on northbound Interstate 880. The vehicle, being driven by Tobias, did not pull over and instead fled at a high speed with its lights turned off. The chase was on.

0: Ei, stop, stop, stop!
1: The suspect vehicle drove onto the front yard of a residence, nearly colliding with an occupied home. Their car was completely turned around and was facing the police cars head on. Officers exited their vehicles and gave the three occupants verbal commands, but they were determined to escape. The driver, Tobias, then proceeded to collide with several police vehicles.
2: Get out of the car now! Put your f***ing hands up or I'll f***ing kill you!
1: Fremont Police Officer Daryl Manrique feared he was going to be run over by the suspects, so he discharged his service weapon at the driver in an attempt to stop them. Only the driver was struck by gunfire. The driver has been identified as Stefan Tobias, a 30-year-old Oakland resident. Tobias received a non-life-threatening gunshot wound to his upper body. The entire pursuit lasted approximately 10 miles and ultimately ended in Union City. The driver, Tobias, was transported to a local trauma center and was then placed in police custody. One of the other occupants was identified as Raydwan Lindsay, a 24-year-old Oakland resident. Lindsay was not struck by gunfire, however received medical treatment for a non-life-threatening injury to his lower body. Lindsay was also taken into custody after receiving medical treatment.
0: Hey, stop, stop, stop!
1: Los Angeles, California. For our next case, we meet a suspect who won't stop until someone answers his burning question.
3: Go inside, guys.
1: On August 14th, 2019, at around 5:50 p.m., uniformed officers assigned to Pacific Patrol Division responded to a radio call of a screaming man at Thornton Court and Pacific Avenue. Upon arriving at the location, the officers encountered the suspect, John Penny, who was initially armed with a glass bottle. Watch how this interaction unfolds.
3: We need a backup for this guy.
4: What's the real blood?
3: Put the bottle down.
4: What's the real blood?
3: I don't know, man. Put the bottle down so I can talk to you.
4: So it's not real?
3: Put it down so I can talk to you.
4: So it's not there.
3: Put the bottle down.
4: 1999 is fake.
3: Put the bottle down so I can talk to you.
4: 1999 is fire.
3: Okay.
4: 40. Okay?
3: Huh? Okay, 40. Hey, we need to talk to you. Put it down. Put it down. Put it down.
4: Put it down.
3: Put it down. Hey, put the bottle down.
4: You know real blood.
3: Get down to the ground.
4: You know real blood.
3: Get down to the ground. Down.
4: Get back. Get back.
5: Get back.
6: It's the first time I've had to go contact with the troll.
5: Put it down.
4: I don't want to hurt you, man.
7: Hey, stop. Get back.
8: Hey, be back.
7: Get back.
4: Oh, God.
7: Get back.
4: No.
7: Get back. Get back. Get back. Get back.
4: No.
7: Get back. Hey,
4: back.
7: That's what I... Hey, I shot.
4: You gotta put it down or no?
7: Get down.
1: After the initial deployment of a taser didn't work, Penny armed himself with a 3-foot-long wooden plank and again approached the officers, which resulted in an officer-involved shooting. Penny was struck once in the left arm and once in the left thigh. The officers also deployed one round from a beanbag shotgun and one .40 mm round.
9: You gotta take one step more and beanbag you. Beanbag him. Hold on. Hold on. Hold on.
4: Get back.
9: Hey, listen.
4: Get back.
9: Put it down, taser. You gotta put it down or no? Beanbag, get ready again. Hey!
4: You know what?
10: Hey, turn around!
9: Turn around!
10: Turn around!
4: Turn around!
10: Turn around!
4: Turn around!
10: Turn around!
4: Turn around!
10: Turn around!
4: Turn around!
9: out, man.
1: Penny was treated at the scene by members of the Los Angeles Fire Department and then transported via rescue ambulance to UCLA Westwood Medical Center, where he was treated and cleared for booking. No.

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1: Sevierville, Tennessee. Usually it's the suspect who's caught in a panic when faced by the police, but not in this case.
2: Walk over here. Get your hands up. Walk over here.
1: On December 31st, 2016, Sevier County Sheriff's Office received a call about an unknown situation and sent a deputy out to investigate. Hey. As he navigated the chaotic scene, the deputy encountered a terrified woman recounting a tale of abuse and neglect at the hands of her landlord. But before he could delve deeper into the allegations, a new threat emerged. A woman, later identified as Tina Cody, fled the scene, her guilt written all over her face. The deputy pursued Cody through the treacherous terrain. Let's see what happens next.
2: Get on the ground! Roll over. Roll over! You better quit. You better quit. Why are you running?
3: What?
2: Why are you running?
3: Because Mom told me.
2: What's your name? Roll over.
4: Back in the house.
2: Roll over.
3: Great plan, Robin.
2: Thank you. One detained.
4: Roll over. Roll over.
3: I'm trying.
2: Roll over. Roll over and give me your hand.
1: Suddenly, gunshots rang out.
2: Give me help. Shots fired. Give me help.
1: The deputy said while the EMT helped him detain Cody, he heard a male voice coming from a short distance behind him yell, "I've got a gun, mother." The deputy reported he turned and noticed a white male suspect, who was later identified as Tina Cody's boyfriend, Brian Mullinax, who was pacing wildly on the porch of a nearby trailer before squatting and aiming an object at the deputy that appeared to be a firearm in his hand. The deputy said he immediately fired his gun 7 times.
2: I've got a guy with a gun. Give me some help. Shots fired.
5: We're driving, Justin. Shots fired. 58 shot fired.
2: Step out and show me your hands. Do it now. Do it now! Get the out here! You dropped that thing! Walk over here! Walk over here! Do it now! Get out here! Get the on the ground! Get away from there! Get the on the ground! Get the on the ground! You better keep your hands where I can see them!
6: You get in the house and stay there!
2: You stay the on the ground!
1: The officers seem to have everything under control, but pay attention to this officer's breathing.
2: Give me your gun. I'm with the ambulance service. Give me your gun. Give me your gun. Let go of it. Let go of it.
7: Don't move. Don't move. Don't move.
2: Shut the up. Easy, buddy. Easy, buddy. Easy, buddy. I got it. I got it under control. You just calm down, man. Don't move. Easy, buddy. Easy, man. Calm down. It's okay, buddy. We got this under control. We got your back, man. Don't worry about it.
7: Shh.
0: Easy, buddy. It's okay. It's okay. It's just a stressful situation. It's okay. We got your back, man. It's okay.
8: Todd, I'm okay. I'm okay.
0: Yeah.
8: I got it. I'm
0: got it.
8: Okay. I swear. Keep your hands up. I'm 10-4. Keep your hands where I can see them.
1: Detectives' notes on the incident report indicated the deputy was taken to the hospital with injuries and may have suffered some type of cardiac event as a result of this assault by the suspects.
9: I'm going to tase you.
10: You're not tasing me, bro.
9: Before we want to give me 1033.
1: Every day, law enforcement officers face the unknown.
11: I'm telling you right now, stop! Stop! Stop! Stop!
1: Witness the raw courage and the split-second choices that define a career and change people's lives forever.
12: Put your hands behind your back.
13: Kill me, bro.
14: Knife down. 6-1-1069.
13: Put the knife
15: down.
16: Come out.
14: Under arrest.
15: You caught me speeding. Give me a ticket so I'll be on my way.
17: Come here. Put it together, man. Put it together.
1: This is Caught on Body Cam. Baltimore, Maryland. I begin our next case with a question. Would you give a family member up who was being hunted by the police? On January 10th, 2020, Baltimore County Police Department received a 911 call from a woman telling the dispatcher that there was a boy being violent and destructive toward people's property. The caller also said she had a knife. He's trying to hurt people. I will cut this little boy. Somebody better come get him, she said. When officers arrived at the scene in the unit block of Western Wind Circle in Windsor Mill, they found two women outside yelling and causing a scene. Let's see how this interaction plays out.
18: Y'all need to take this young boy home. He has hit this lady's vehicle. I don't know whose vehicle this is. He's hit my vehicle. He's tried to walk into my house. He hit her in the chest.
19: Look, I know it's upset, but...
18: No, I'm not going to calm down because these people allowed this little to come out and assault her.
19: What? Who are you? What's going on?
18: I live here. Look, okay, no, what? Never mind. I don't even like the police. Never mind.
19: Okay.
18: I don't even like the police. Who the am I?
19: All right. If you're going to be... I'm trying to figure out if you're the one who called. If you want to get locked up for disorderly, we can go down that road, but I'm not going to have you out here making more of a problem. You want
20: to
19: get locked up?
18: Don't talk to me.
20: 10-3, that's an authority of 412-15.
18: You said you talk to me, sir. Don't talk to me.
19: Run in your mouth. See where it ends up. You end up in the back of my car. You don't get free... Excuse me?
18: I'm her mother. I'm okay. The reason why this car's right here.
19: Okay.
18: This little boy's out of this car.
19: Okay.
18: We live here.
19: It doesn't mean you get to be disorderly.
18: No, the fact y'all haven't been here. So that's why this is like this right now.
19: I'm just here now observing people who are yelling and being disorderly.
18: Go to the house. Go to the house. Go to the house. Hello.
21: What the hell's going on?
19: I don't know. They're like, they won't talk because they don't like the police and they don't want to tell me what's going on. So
18: I'm supposed to be calm and a nigga just tried to run in my house. Go here.
21: That's what we're trying to figure out.
19: We're trying to stop the problem.
18: No.
19: Can you stop being disorderly? I will lock you up.
18: Good luck.
1: The two women continued to stand on the porch of a home yelling at and taunting the police outside, and at one point even threatening Corporal Brennan, watch.
18: This is why I don't deal with practice.
19: And where's that at?
18: It's fine.
19: Why won't she close the door?
22: I don't know. Racist incident, though. It's interesting, isn't it?
23: That's a racist incident.
22: Because she's allowed to be racist.
18: You're fine, because they
22: can you tell her not to say that, please? I don't play that racist.
19: Are you a victim of a crime? Because
18: I'm talking to you. Get away from me.
19: Okay.
18: Get away from me, sir.
19: I just want to make sure.
18: Get away from me.
19: Everything's recorded. I want to make sure you're not a victim of anything.
18: Talking to me. You're trying to
19: I'm not. I'm not.
18: Go away.
19: I'm just making sure you don't need any police service.
18: I told you this when you first got here.
19: Yeah.
18: Leave me alone.
19: Okay, you won't be a victim
18: of
19: anything.
18: Leave me alone. Okay. Go ahead.
19: Go back in your house.
18: I'm at my front door. You can't close. Tell me what the you want my front door.
19: Why are you being disorderly?
18: Why are you over here talking to me?
19: Because we got called here.
18: Go away. Take the little boy where you need to take him and go away.
19: Oh, my God. She's with her.
10: She's in the parking lot, so why don't you stay in your house? You are.
18: What you going to do?
19: Keep the door open and see what happens.
18: Ha-ha. What you going to do?
10: You're pretty smart. That's why you get paid the big bucks, you know that?
19: Oh, my God.
10: I mean, you don't get a shit about an old
18: man. Can you leave, please, so I can go and do what I need to do, please?
19: We would love to, but you're the problem.
18: No, you're the problem. Move.
1: As the first scene cleared, Corporal Brennan then went to the home of Rena Mellerson in the 7,000 block of North Alter Street, where the woman causing the earlier disturbance, later identified as Mellerson's granddaughter, Sierra Floyd, had gone. Corporal Brennan walks up to Mellerson's front door and tells her that her granddaughter Floyd was under arrest for disorderly conduct. Let's see what happens, shall we?
12: Yes.
19: Hi. Here?
12: Yes.
19: Was under arrest.
12: For what?
19: For disorderly conduct. She can either come with me tonight. Well, she's got to come with me tonight. She's here. I know she's here. So I don't want to make this a bigger thing than it is, but her behavior was out of line, and it's
12: Grandma,
19: being solved.
12: Don't you open that door. No,
19: she's in the house.
12: Don't you open that
19: I don't want anyone. I don't want any confrontations. She's under arrest. She's awfully under arrest.
12: Open the door. Close the door, Grandma.
19: Stop.

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1: You got open mind. You got open door.
2: Stop. Stop. Stop. Stop. Get back. You are under arrest. You're lawfully on. I'm not. I won't tase anyone. Stop it.
1: Grandma.
2: Stop. Stop. Stop. 10-3, please. Start. Step him up.
1: Look. Sit down. Sit down. Sit down.
2: Stop.
1: What is she doing?
2: Stop it.
1: What is she doing? I'm listening. I'm worried, mother, sir.
2: Get out of the way. Can you please get out of the way? She's under arrest. You're interfering with the lawful arrest. I do not want to charge you with anything. I don't
1: want
2: to.
1: She's going with you.
2: Okay, so please back out of the way. Back out of the way. Back out of the way. It's going to become a really big problem very quickly.
1: Yeah, I remember you can open the door back. So he can tase me? No, he ain't going to tase you.
2: I don't want to. I told you I came here peacefully and calmly. I came here by myself peacefully and calmly. I don't. You're under arrest.
1: For what?
2: Disorderly conduct.
1: Where?
2: Back at the other house we were just at.
1: House.
2: It doesn't matter what the address was. You were disorderly there.
1: So you follow me like I said?
2: I know where you are and where you live.
1: You follow me
2: yes.
1: Like I said you was going to do?
2: Yes.
1: Stop off.
2: I'm 10-4.
1: He ain't listening, Ma. He's racist. He's not trying to hear.
3: Stop.
1: He got his foot in the door. Stop.
2: Ma'am, could you please
1: call
2: get out of the way?
1: One,
2: I do not want to have to arrest you. I have the
1: okay.
2: Last...
1: Why are you
2: going to
1: tase her?
2: I'm not going to tase her. If she comply, if you comply, no, this is not how this works. I'm not going to jeopardize myself. Could you please just get out of the way? If she just gets up and comes with me, everything's fine and this is over.
1: She said, just come and go with it. Go with it. We'll get you out. Come on. All right. No. No. Stop. Move.
2: Get away now. Back up. Get back. My foot is stuck in the door. You're both going to get locked up.
1: Move your foot. Move your foot! You ain't got no... Move, Mama!
4: During the struggle, Brennan also sprayed pepper spray into the home.
2: Step him up. Step him up. Dispatch, step him up, please.
1: He might want to move then. Move! I told you this night had nothing to do with you. Move! Go upstairs!
3: The man got his foot in the...
2: Back up now! Get back! Get back! You are under arrest. You're interfering with the lawful arrest. Back up now! Get back! Me, Jesus. Ah, my foot is in the f***ing door, you idiot.
1: Move it then. Move, brother.
2: Get back.
1: Let the man.
2: Jesus.
1: Let him get his foot at the door.
2: 10, where my unit's at, I'm stuck in a door.
1: Move,
2: I'm 10-4, brother. But my foot is jammed.
1: This man followed me all the way over here. Move.
5: Any unit first?
2: Get back! Get back! I swear to God, get back! You are so f***ed up now, Jesus!
1: Open the door! Open the door! Go in! Call your mama!
2: Get back! Get back! Get back!
1: Here.
2: Come here now! Come here! Now! Take your hands out from your pocket!
1: Oh, no!
2: Get back! Come out of here! Come out here!
1: You don't come in my house for a drag!
2: Come out! Be easy with her! Easy!
1: I didn't do nothing!
2: Easy!
6: What's going on, man? You're okay. Just bend over.
1: Come
7: out the house now. Get out the house now.
6: Hey, guard. I slammed her for the taser. Can you please get the taser?
7: Thank you.
2: Me.
5: Put your hands behind your back.
6: Get your hands behind your back.
7: Get out the house now.
5: Put your hands behind
6: your back. Interlock your fingers. Interlock your fingers now.
1: Do
6: you understand, baby? Interlock your fingers now.
1: It's okay. Call your mama. Call your mama.
2: And before that, I know he's an employee and spray.
6: Stand up. But bring your feet away.
2: Come here. Come here. Come on. Come here. Come here. Come outside. 295. You can lift the 10-3.
5: 395.
2: 1844, 10-3. Yeah. They, I came here to lock her up. I was like, hey, you know, you're going to be under arrest, or I'm going to go get an application for you. She's inside behind the door. I'm like, all right, this is it. You're coming with me. You know, not here to have any issues with anyone, but this is what it is. And then they both try to push me out of the house. They both assaulted me.
3: Hold on a second.
8: Can she go with your neighbor across the street?
5: No negative.
8: Can she go?
2: She's trying to take care of the stuff with the kids, so I'm going to let her do that.
8: Do what?
2: She's trying to take care of the stuff with the kids. She is.
8: Oh, you are.
2: So I'm going to let her do that before I put her in the car.
4: Mellerson was charged with second-degree assault, resisting, obstruction, and interfering with an arrest. Her granddaughter, Floyd, faces 5 charges, including felony second-degree assault on a law enforcement officer and misdemeanor disorderly conduct. Investigation into the treatment of 76-year-old Mellerson has...

0: Says real news for real people.
1: Cashin, Oklahoma. What should have been a simple traffic stop escalates into a dire situation when a 65-year-old woman refuses to listen to law enforcement.
2: Hello.
3: Hi.
2: So what's going on with your truck?
3: It's been hit, and we're waiting to see if I can't find a bed for it, a short bed. It's drivable.
2: Yeah, but it's not legal because you got a busted taillight. You got your driver's license insurance on you?
3: I've driven it up here ever since it's been like this.
2: How long ago has it been like that?
3: Probably about 6 months.
2: Oh, okay. Well, you've had plenty of time to get it fixed.
3: I've driven it up here a lot.
2: Okay.
1: On the 16th of July, 2019, Officer Charles Misson pulled over a vehicle driven by Deborah Hamill for a broken taillight. This should be a straightforward traffic stop. Let's see what happens next.
2: Hamill, huh?
3: Yeah, Hamill, huh?
2: Gotcha. Related to Hank?
3: I'm his mother.
2: Oh, okay. Get driver's insurance.
3: Did you see if I own the vehicle?
2: All right. Appreciate it. Yeah, busted taillight seems to be a pattern with the Hamills.
3: Well, y'all had a headlight out on one of your cop cars the other night.
2: We did?
3: Mm-hmm. Yeah, but I just don't tell you.
2: We should have.
3: Yeah, I guess
2: so. All right, sit tight for me.
3: What do you want?
2: I haven't decided yet. Stay in the vehicle. All right, Miss Hamill. Since you informed me that you've had that for 6 months.
3: Oh, yeah, and we're just looking for a bed because we can't find a short bed. I mean, my brother's looking for it.
2: Can you at least get the light?
3: I don't know if I can get the light. They've got lights on them, don't they? They do have lights in them, and they do work.
2: Well, it's broken.
3: Yeah, I know it's broken.
2: So if you hit your brake lights, that white bulb's going to blind somebody at night.
3: Oh, okay. Well, can you put red tape on it? Will that work?
2: Yeah, but I don't think red tape's going to help you there. You don't have enough plastic to tape over.
3: Well, you know, I kind of hate to buy one if I'm going to get the whole bed and it's going to have everything on it.
2: I gotcha.
3: You know, I just don't want to spend the money.
2: I understand.
3: And, you know, I don't drive it to Texas. I don't drive it in the city. I go to Guthrie, Kingfisher. I'm going right now to check on cattle.
2: Okay. Well, I did issue for a defective equipment. It's $80. You have till September 16th to take care of this. Get you to sign there where the X is.
3: So you don't even give a warning for this?
2: You've been driving around for 6 months like that.
3: I'm truthful.
2: Well, I'm not going to give you a warning for something you've been driving for 6 months.
3: But you've seen me in here. You've seen me in town.
2: No, I haven't.
3: You had to have. I've been up here.
2: Nope. Either way, I'm issuing you a citation. Sign there, please.
3: Well, I don't want to sign it because I don't want to do $80.
2: You don't want to sign it?
3: No, because I don't think that I deserve to pay $80 for something that is fixible and I can fix it.
2: All right.
3: That's all you want.
2: Go ahead and step out of the car.
3: Why?
2: Because you're under arrest. Step out.
3: Not.
2: Step out of the vehicle.
3: No, I'm not.
2: Step out.
3: No.
2: Step out. I'm giving you a lawful order. Step out.
3: You be fair with me and I'll be fair with you.
2: Step out.
3: No.
2: You're under arrest.
3: No, I'm not.
2: I'm placing you under arrest. Step
3: you
2: out.
3: You are full of because you're not placing me under no damn arrest.
2: Step out.
3: No, I'm not.
2: 305.

0: 303. Do not take off.
1: Shut up and give me that and I'll sign it.
0: Step out.
1: No.
0: We're beyond that.
1: Do you want me
0: step
1: to...
0: out.
2: With Hamill refusing to accept the fine and then refusing to step out of the vehicle, things were about to get a whole lot worse. The chase was on.
3: We're going to be pulling into the DEP oil facility.

0: out of the car! Get out of the car! Get out of the car! Get out of the car! Get out of the car! Get out of the car! Get out of the car!
1: You better leave me!
0: Put your hands behind your back!
1: Leave me alone!
0: Put your hands behind your back!
1: No.
0: Now! Put your hands behind your back! Put your hands behind your back! Lay down and put your hands behind your back! Now! No, you will not! You're gonna get it again!

0: After a pursuit that only lasted several minutes, Officer Misson took out his firearm and pointed it at Hamill, ordering her to get out of the car, but she still refused. He then put his weapon away, opened her vehicle door, and pulled her out, pushing her onto the ground. After refusing to put her hands behind her back, he pulled out his taser and fired it at her, leaving her yelping in pain. Misson says in an affidavit that he tased her a second time, but it's unclear from the video if that happened. Finally, he handcuffs her as she lies on the ground and calls for emergency services.
1: Here, go ahead and roll to your back. All right, sit on your butt. Hurt?
2: Yeah, I'm hurt.
1: What hurts?
2: Everything.
1: All right, I got EMS on the way. Just hang tight.
2: You got a what on the way?
1: I got an ambulance on the way. Check you out.
2: Ambulance? I don't need an ambulance.
1: Well, you got taste, so they got to check you out.
2: Well, can you just stand me up?
1: Yeah.
2: Oh, I'm hip. Like, oh, don't do the arm that way.
1: Well, how do you want me to hold you up?
2: I don't know. Can you get me in front?
1: How about you just lean up against my leg, all right?
2: Lean up against your leg?
1: Yeah. Wait for them to get here.
2: And wait for them to get here. Can you pick me up?
3: Can you help me up?
1: Yeah, if you don't mind. Help me get her up. There we go. Come on over here.
4: She's terminated.
1: Yeah, 10-4, she's in custody.
0: Deborah Hamill faced a charge of misdemeanor resisting arrest as well as a felony charge of battery or assault and battery on a police officer for allegedly kicking him in the groin, according to Kingfisher County documents. She has pleaded not guilty.
1: So, why didn't you take off?
2: Because I knew that you would arrest me.
1: I wasn't going to. All you had to do was sign a ticket.
2: But can you... Well, just listen to me a minute. Do you know that nobody wants to come to Cashin for any reason whatsoever because they know it's going to be an $80 fine for some dumb something all the time?
1: Well, when you're driving around like that, where do you think you can go driving around and get away with like that?
2: Guthrie, Kingfisher, because I'm going through Kingfisher right now to go to Loyal.
1: You may not listen.
2: And I've bought groceries.
1: You may not like the laws, but we're here to enforce them. Whether that be in Cashin, Oklahoma County, or wherever, okay? You guys are going to learn the hard way that we're not putting up with it.
2: Who's you guys?
1: You're
2: saying the Hamels.
1: The citizens of Cashin, all right?
2: Cashin.
1: You break the law in Cashin, we're going to enforce it.
2: Yeah.
1: Whether you're a Hamel or not. Okay?
2: No. Did this. You did not have to taser me.
1: You wouldn't comply. You wouldn't get out. And then you tried to kick me. So,
2: why?
1: Yes, I did.
2: Yeah, I tried to kick you because I'm a country girl. Because, no, I
1: didn't
2: like
1: being thrown on the floor. And you got tased because of it.
2: Yes, and I didn't like being thrown on the damn ground.
1: Well, next time, listen to what I'm telling you to do. You're the one that escalated this. All you had to do was sign. You would have been on your way.
2: Buying an $80 ticket that I had no business of even getting.
1: You told me you've been driving that for 6 months. That's half a year.
2: That's right.
1: Okay.
2: And every time that we try to call.
5: Illegal aliens are invading our country through our airports. They come here legally, then they overstay their visas.
6: The Biden administration has directed ICE to not pay attention to such violations.
5: The Democratic Party sees the illegal aliens as a future voting bloc.
7: When is a political party's interests allowed to trump the interests of American citizens?
8: Just us!
9: This is endangering the lives of Americans.
10: Authorities say that the man was in the U.S. on an expired visa.
11: We just didn't know if he was going to live or die.
12: Romelu Morales overstayed a visa and murdered my child.
13: One crime committed by an illegal alien is one crime that should have been prevented.
14: Tonight, along a roadway in southern Mexico, a seemingly endless stream of people making their way on foot to the U.S.
13: What gets most of the headlines these days is obviously some of the illegal folks coming across that southern border. But I think what's also very important that people don't realize are the number of visa overstays. These are the folks that enter the country on a number of different visas, but choose not to depart when their visa concludes.
6: Our Immigration Act literally has an alphabet worth of temporary visa categories to come to the U.S. And it's those that someone will go to the State Department and apply for a temporary visa. That visa holder comes to a U.S. airport and they're inspected by a Customs and Border Protection officer. That officer will give them a date of when they're supposed to depart the U.S.
13: And at the same time, we continue to issue in the U.S. a little over 1 million green cards every single year. These are folks that are on an immigrant visa that are planning to stay here in the United States permanently. So we have a robust system of allowing individuals who have been properly vetted to come into the U.S. legally.
6: But if it's easier and it's faster to come illegally and there aren't consequences for it, if you're not going to be deported, then people make that calculation risk.
9: I am a legal immigrant to the United States, and there's a huge difference between those who do it by the book and those who break the law to come into the country. So can you imagine how offended we are when we watch television and we see all criminals coming in? It's an insult to every single legal immigrant.
7: I'm a legal immigrant. I stood in line. I waited 4 years. I took a test. I had to prove I had knew my civics 101. I had to pay money. Why is that no longer the way you become an American?
9: So we have millions of people coming to the United States every year on different types of visas. Tourist visas, student visas, business visas, etc. The problem is, even though the majority of them go back home, it's almost 600,000 people in 2020 who overstayed their visa.
6: Those numbers accumulate year after year after year. MIT estimated the illegal immigration population to be as high as 20 million or more. About 40% of the illegal immigration population is due to overstays.
5: Illegal aliens are invading our country through our airports. We have people who fly into the United States, come here the right way, but yet decide for some reason or another that they no longer want to follow our laws.
13: But when they overstay their visa, the problem comes, we don't know where they are. We have a very open society and you can travel anywhere in the country on that visa. And so it's very difficult for law enforcement to then track those individuals down. Why did they overstay their visa? Was it just simply they wanted to stay in the U.S. longer to work, to live, perhaps to see a loved one? Or was there another nefarious reason?
9: It is estimated that overstayers are costing the American taxpayers over $20 billion a year. The fact that we can provide visa overstayers with welfare benefits, medical assistance, food stamps, you add to that on top of the cost of illegal immigrants who are coming through the border. And that's a major cost.
5: Not obeying our laws is the basis for no law to be obeyed. So if it is okay to ignore this law, why not this law and this law?
9: Between 20 and 2021, we saw over 40% increase in crime just from visa overstays.
4: We're learning more now about the father who shot and killed his three daughters inside of a Sacramento church.
10: Authorities say that the man was in the U.S. on an expired visa.
15: 20-year-old Janan Kamovich was charged today with offenses including attempted murder.
9: So you have almost 1,200 crimes committed by visa overstayers between 2020 and 2021.
13: There are a lot of violent crimes being committed by folks coming into the country illegally. One crime committed by an illegal alien is one crime that should have been prevented because it should have never happened.
16: Josh was a good baby. He was easy to deal with. When Josh was little, there were a lot of days that I would open an eye and there he would be standing with a big smile. What are we going to eat this morning, Mom? He never was in trouble. He loved riding four-wheelers and he had a motorcycle at one time. My husband and I, George, have three children. Josh was our youngest. We taught them about God and that people have value and that to be kind to people.
17: Josh and Hermila Morales were seniors in high school in Pearland, Texas.
16: Josh had given him a ride home from school three or four times, and that's really all I knew about him at that time.
17: On November 16th, 2010, Josh said, "I'm going to school."
16: So I hugged him. We said our I love yous. I watched him get in his truck and drive down to the end of the street and turn never knowing that was the last time I would see him or hear him.
11: My brother Richard was a great, great guy. He would give you the shirt off his back. We all grew up in the town of Milford, Massachusetts. We went to the Sacred Heart Grammar School, which was a parochial school. He was the fourth child of six. Richard liked fishing and he liked Cape Cod. He worked at Benjamin Moore for many years. He never had any children or got married, but there was all of our kids. Oh, Uncle Rich is here. Play with them, rile them all up, and then go home. Richard's girlfriend was going on a road trip, so he said, I'll go and get gas for you. He was two blocks from where he lived. Maria Tavares, late, had a stop sign and a blinking red light. She came down, never stopped, and T-boned him on his side of the car. The vehicle spun around, hit a fence and a pole.
6: ICE is not looking for overstays because Secretary Mayorkas and the Biden administration has directed ICE to not pay attention to such violations. If you've simply come on a lawful visa and you haven't left and you haven't come onto the radar of ICE through other means, they're not looking for you.
7: When it comes to immigration, open borders, visa overstays, here's the most galling aspect of all. We can fix this if politically there was

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1: No human being is illegal, and I would just urge that we continue to use the word undocumented when we're talking about people who do not have papers, and certainly in this context, people who are American in every way except for that piece of paper.
2: Right. Now, the Democrats are working very hard to blur that line between legal and illegal immigration. At the beginning of the Biden administration, they instructed everyone in the executive branch to no longer use the term alien or illegal alien, to refer to anyone who isn't a U.S. citizen as non-citizen. Unfortunately, that isn't accurate. A non-citizen could be a green card holder. It could be a temporary visa holder. It could be someone here illegally.
3: The Democrats, they are tugging at the heartstrings of the voters because they can say, look at all the people that came to America on the Mayflower, that they came under the Statue of Liberty seeking better life, freedom. These people are exactly the same way.
4: For years, what we heard was the compassion for the illegal alien.
5: Every immigrant comes from America from different circumstances, but you all have one thing in common, courage.
6: Immigrants make America more American.
4: That is a false compassion.
7: You cannot go to a 7-Eleven or a Dunkin' Donuts unless you have a slight Indian accent.
6: Immigrants up north, we need them to pick the crops down here.
2: The Biden administration is not looking for visa overstays in the country right now. And so that just encourages more people to violate the terms of their visa and not depart.
8: Either we're a country of rule of law or we're not. So this is very clear cut, which are these are individuals that have overstayed a visa and they should be removed from the country in a very expedited way.
9: Why are we not concerned by people who had visas who are from countries that have very problematic relations to us and they're allowed to overstay their visas?
10: Chinese scientists who worked on research funded by American taxpayers are now working to try to make China's military more lethal.
2: Interior enforcement is so, so important because terrorists know full well that they can exploit a number of our immigration pathways and get to the U.S.
3: When you look at the 9/11 hijackers, almost all of them came on a visiting visa. Four of them were visa overstays.
9: Do we really have to say that it's going to have to be a terror attack where Americans have to die in mass numbers before we address this?
2: Many of these issues used to be bipartisan, whether it was supporting a border wall or ending the diversity visa program. The left has gone pretty radical.
9: If you go back in time, the Democrat Party professed to be the party of the union member. If somebody comes across the border, promises to do my union member's job for 50% cash under the table, well, what happens to my union dues? Of course, it crushes it, and we can't have that.
11: What we need to do simultaneously, you know, secure our borders with technology, personnel, physical barriers if necessary.
12: Illegal immigration is wrong.
9: Now, on the flip side, the conservative Chamber of Commerce interests wanted a lot of cheap labor. So you had this kind of inversion that the conservatives were pro-illegal immigration. The Democrats were, no, I want to support my union members. That's all flipped.
13: We will not build a wall.
14: Our ultimate goal is to help get a path to citizenship for all 11 million or however many undocumented there are here.
9: The Democrat Party today, it has nothing to do with the little guy. And it's time Democrat voters woke up to what their party is doing to them by keeping immigration utterly, utterly chaotic.
2: Generally, conservatives want the law enforced and want lawful immigration. When President Trump came into office, he removed limitations that the Obama administration had put on ICE. And so no longer was ICE constrained with who they could investigate or detain or remove.
3: President Trump understood the problem with visa overstays. He put a penalty, $500 a day penalty for every person who overstays their visa.
8: Biden administration reversed that. It went towards this border security or immigration policy that they had that just said, we're being too harsh.
4: We're seeing more and more often blatant incentivizing tactics and policies that tell people to come to the United States illegally.
8: If you're in the federal government, you're a federal law enforcement agent, then you've sworn a duty to uphold that rule of law. But the Biden administration is choosing to look the other way.
15: Police say 16-year-old Madison Wells was stabbed and killed by her boyfriend, who, according to sources, has been living in this country illegally.
16: De Silva says he tied Valerie Reyes, put tape over her mouth, placed her in a suitcase, and dumped her in Greenwich.
3: Illegal immigration. It is portrayed as a victimless crime.
4: And until it lands at your doorstep and taken your child or your husband, your loved one, then you don't know what is really taking place all across the country.
17: After Richard's accident happened, he had to be removed from the vehicle with the jaws of life. He was taken up to UMass Memorial in Worcester, and we were praying over him. We just didn't know if he was going to live or die. Richard was in a coma for 6 weeks until he passed away. It was devastating. It really, really was. It was heartbreaking. We found out Maria Tavares Late was here illegally. She came on a vacation visa 4 years prior and never went home to the country of Portugal. We were furious. Maria Late should not have been driving without a license. He'd still be alive.
18: Josh did not come home from school, and I was calling him, but there was no answer, so my husband called the police. They were searching, and they were searching on horseback and on four-wheelers, and people from church, and all left work early to come and help search for her. We were home just a few minutes when the detective came. I just said, "You found him?" And he said, "Yes." Joshua was dead. They told us that they had a suspect in custody. It was Hermilo Morales. He wanted to scrap Josh's truck for money. He said that Josh gave him a ride home from school, and he took a closet rod, and he hit Joshua over the head with it 4 times. And he then left Joshua in a field and doused him with gas and then lit him on fire. We went on to find out that Hermilo was here on a visa and overstayed it by 9 or 10 years. I never, never could have understood what it meant to lose a child. The trauma is deep, deep.

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1: A lot of these left-wing activists really do not believe in borders. They think any individual coming to the United States for any reason should be welcomed.
2: We are the most generous nation in the world. We let a million people in here legally every year. Should it be 2 million? Should it be a billion? There's 7 billion people in the world. If nobody's illegal, should everyone have a right to come to America? That's the lunacy of what they're suggesting.
3: There are leaders at different levels, whether it's the city level or the state level, and they are sympathetic to illegal immigrants, and they don't believe that they should be deported. And so they declare themselves a sanctuary jurisdiction.
4: San Francisco is proud to stand as a sanctuary city.
5: The city has always been a sanctuary city.
3: And they direct their law enforcement to not cooperate with ICE.
6: Governor Gavin Newsom has just signed a bill that limits immigration officials' access to databases of police departments and the DMV.
7: There is potentially an ICE activity planned in the Bay Area.
1: They shield illegal aliens from law enforcement. And so even though it's against the law, they're telling their law enforcement officers not to remove you because they think it somehow politically benefits them at the end of the day. Secretary Mayorkas, he's chosen to put the interest of illegal aliens, foreign nationals, first and American interests last.
2: He came in with one mission, to dismantle everything we had built, to make us open borders and to say, we don't care about visa overstays, we don't care about illegals, we want to buy votes.
3: The Democrats use the term pathway to citizenship. What it is amnesty. Whatever population they think that they could get agreement on, whether that is population of people who came here as minors or that group plus their parents, and you can just expand the populations from there.
8: Because the Latino community is moving away from the Democratic Party, they want this population of illegal aliens to be their next voting bloc.
9: The Democrats think strategically and they have a long-term plan. The Democrats are bringing the first generation and they are telling their kids, look, remember who helped you get into this country. And people from many countries who broke the law, who are here, who understand which party gives them all the freebies and all the goodies.
10: Governor Newsom returned to the Valley today to sign a bill which expands Medi-Cal coverage to undocumented immigrants.
11: Governor Andrew Cuomo signed the green light bill on Monday. Undocumented immigrants in New York will soon be able to obtain driver's licenses.
3: The Democrats, all they are seeking to do is get more people in illegally, faster, deceitfully.
2: When is a political party's interests allowed to trump the interests of American citizens in general? The former Speaker of the House's husband, Paul Pelosi, was attacked by an illegal immigrant. A visa overstay.
12: What is going on?
13: I'm not getting any
2: information. Nope, not talking about that. We're going to bury that story. Not an issue. That tells you that they don't care.
8: My husband, Timothy Lee, and I created the Remembrance Project, and it is a voice for Americans who were killed by illegal aliens. Reading those memorial pages was very difficult. And it wasn't even my family member. The Spencer Golvach case, 25 years old, an entrepreneur, an illegal alien, shot him in the head. Just for no reason, Billy and Natalie Funderburg, driving home from dinner, they were mowed over by an illegal alien. The Dominic Cesari case, 17-year-old young man, he was just getting off the bus and a visa overstayer ran him over, killed him. Tens of thousands of Americans have been killed by illegal aliens. Those are tragedies and pains that our families are suffering needlessly because that illegal alien should not have been here.
14: Richard's funeral was devastating to all of us. Everybody from town that knew Richard and loved Richard was there. We spread his ashes in all of the towns that the sisters lived in and the Cape. Maria Late decided to plead guilty. Everything went her way. She never spent a minute in jail, never showed a speck of remorse. ICE came in and took her away. Her husband and her daughter, all three at once. They were all flown home, a free ride to Portugal. That was the end of it. tough luck for the Grassi family. Oh, Richard was... We had so much fun. He had a great sense of humor. Everybody loved him. He was just a special person. We all miss him.
12: Joshua's funeral was a celebration of his life. The community just poured out their love on our family. Carmelo sits in jail today. He was convicted of first-degree murder. He got life in Texas, which means he'll do 30 years before he's up for parole. Carmelo was charged about 5 months before he killed Joshua with stalking a girlfriend. If the government had done their job and deported him, Josh would still certainly be alive. I miss Josh. I miss his smile. I miss his compassion for doing things for other people. I will never be the person I was before Romulo Morales overstayed a visa and murdered my child.
9: So the number one job for the elected officials of the United States government is to protect the lives of the citizens of the United States.
8: These legislators must put us first. The existence of America is at stake.
3: We have a public safety threat and we have a humanitarian threat. The Biden administration is not lifting a finger to change course.
1: You need to enforce immigration laws. Whether you come across that border or you choose to overstay your visa rate, you need to be held accountable.
2: There is no country that has open borders and does not police the visas of those who are inside their territory right now. Why in America? Why is this allowed here? It's got to stop.

Coming up in today's show, we accompany Pope Leo on his mission to Lampedusa. We discover the relics of St. Nicholas of Forca Plena, the founder of the Poor Hermits. We find out why the Lefebvrians were excommunicated. All this and much more here on Rome Reports.

0: For the 4th of July, the United States Independence Day, the first American-born Pope went to Lampedusa. The gateway to the Mediterranean is the busiest and most active route for migrants. Over the past 4 years, it has received some 150,000 people. On this pastoral visit, Pope Leo XIV followed in the footsteps of Pope Francis, who made the island into a symbol of the immigration crisis.
1: Il fatto che abbiate voluto intitolare il Molo Favoloro a Papa Francesco è segno del legame che il mio predecessore ha stabilito con la vostra comunità e con i fratelli e le sorelle migranti. 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
0: Pope Leo met with the faithful during a tour in the Popemobile before celebrating Mass, and he shared this special moment with one of the youngest children. Leo is an 11-year-old immigrant who lost his mother during the shipwreck on the journey to Lampedusa. They said that he only stopped crying when they gave him a soccer ball. Leo then gave the Pope a soccer ball to pass on to other children so they could also share in his happiness. Pope Leo also passed through the Gateway to Europe, the monument commemorating those who lost their lives during their journey across the Mediterranean. In 2025, according to the Pope, more than 1,000 people lost their lives before reaching land. These are deaths that cannot be ignored.
1: I morti in questo mare sono vittime sia di decisioni prese, sia di decisioni mancate. 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
0: The Pope's presence has offered comfort and hope. For each of them, it has been an embrace of peace that welcomes everyone without distinction, and an outstretched hand that encourages without showing preference. Lampedusa is a small Italian island in the Mediterranean. It's the closest to the African continent and ground zero for the entrance of thousands of immigrants into Europe. With 12 miles of surface area and just about 6,000 inhabitants, the island has an immigration reception centre fit for only 400 people. This is not sufficient, as the island received more than 150,000 immigrants in the last 4 years. The majority of them come from Tunisia and Libya, the closest coastal countries to Lampedusa. In 2025, more than 1,000 people died en route to the island. Pope Francis put Lampedusa on the map as an international symbol of the migrant crisis. 4 months after his election in 2013, Francis chose the island as his first pontifical trip. His actions made it clear that in the face of suffering migrants, indifference is not the answer. Instead, reception and shelter are.
2: Chi di noi ha pianto per questo fatto e per fatti come questo? 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
0: He painted pictures such as these: a cemetery full of nameless tombs, a flower crown in the sea, and an altar made of parts of a dinghy. These are all symbols belonging to an unfortunate reality. Pope Leo XIV officially became the Roman Pontiff on May 18th, 2025. The very next day, he met with the Vice President of the United States, J.D. Vance, who invited him to visit his home country.
3: He invited him to come to the United States. We don't know when that would have been for, but I think that there was some hope among members of the church and the faithful in the United States that the first U.S. Pope would return to the United States on the 4th of July, and this 4th of July in particular because it's the 250th anniversary of the founding of the United States.
0: The 4th of July is Independence Day in the United States and a huge national holiday. That's why many were surprised that Pope Leo organised a trip to Lampedusa, the ground zero for European immigration, on the same day. The question of immigration is a point of disagreement between Pope Leo and the current American administration. The decision inevitably raises the question, is it a message to the United States?
3: I don't think that it's necessarily a direct or explicit rebuke of the Trump administration, the decision for Pope Leo to cast the spotlight on the plight of migrants in such an explicit way on the 4th of July. But I think that it's I do think that there is some degree of trying to convey that message of care for and acceptance of migrants to not exclusively, but also the American reality.
0: There is also another factor to consider, one that is no less important. To avoid the Pope's image being used for political purposes, the Holy See is proceeding with great caution. The United States is currently in the midst of its midterm elections, with voters set to go to the polls on November 3rd.
3: At the same time, 2026 is an election year for the United States that have midterm elections, and the Vatican tends to avoid organizing papal trips in countries during an election year.
0: A papal visit requires two official invitations, one from the country's president and one from its bishops. Given the recent tensions between Trump and Leo, is an invitation to the United States still on the table? And if it is, would Leo be willing to accept it? Many Vatican experts believe the answer is yes in both cases. On the one hand, it's Leo's hometown, and on the other, they do not see Trump withdrawing the invitation to the Pope.
3: Some people are saying now that, oh, Leo will wait out the rest of Trump's term before visiting the United States. But, I think that Trump is someone that has kind of prided himself off of his ability to reconcile with people and to have conversations with folks that he sees things very differently than.
0: In fact, alongside the speculation about July 4th, another possible date was also being discussed, September, for the UN General Assembly. But the Vatican Press Office denied the reports, saying that there would be no trip to the United States in 2026. Despite everything, Pope Leo is eagerly awaited in the United States. He is the first American pope, so of course the most pressing question now is whether or not he will return to Chicago in 2027. Pope Leo XIV has begun his vacation at Castel Gandolfo, the historic summer residence of the popes. While he revived the tradition last year, 2026 brings something new. The Pope is not at Villa Barberini, where he goes every Tuesday to rest, but in the quarters once occupied by popes such as John Paul II and Benedict XVI, that is, in the Apostolic Palace. Pope Francis had decided to spend his summers at the Vatican. For this reason, the Castel was turned into a museum in 2016. Now that Leo has returned for the summer, it will be closed for all of July. In fact, during this last month, workers have been restoring the palace to transform it from a tourist attraction into a livable home. Pope Leo has already made it clear what he plans on doing during his time there.
4: The vacances, insomma, es un poco de reposo, mucha lectura, reflexión, preparación para lo que después. Siempre hay trabajo también.
0: In July, popes traditionally suspend their schedules. For example, there are no general audience at the Vatican this month. The Angelus prayers do continue, but they are held in the square at Castel Gandolfo, just as they were last year. The Pope may also travel a bit. Last year, he visited the Vatican Observatory, which is near the palace. He also went, for example, to this nursing home. Castel Gandolfo is the perfect place to escape the heat of Rome. It's also a great place to take advantage of the time to write, stroll through the gardens, play tennis, or even use the swimming pool that John Paul II had installed. He was the one who nicknamed these villas the Second Vatican. Lampedusa comes from the Greek word Leopadosa, which means island of rocks. Over the centuries, it served as refuge for sailors, pirates, and merchants who sailed the Mediterranean between Europe and North Africa. You are watching Rome Reports. Coming up after the break, we speak with Father Landry about charitable work in the United States. You're watching Rome Reports.
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0: What if I told you that the man who came to this hill to disappear over half a century ago is still here inside this church? They never removed him, and they never moved him. They simply built a church over him and left him here.
1: His name was Blessed Nicholas of Forca Plena. Born in medieval Abruzzo, he stepped away from ordinary life in search of something almost impossible to find. Silence. Back then, this part of Rome was almost empty. There was no traffic, no crowds, not even a city skyline. Just a forest, rocks, and isolation. Exactly the kind of place a hermit would choose to disappear. It's funny to imagine how this area must have once looked, because today this so-called hermitage might have sent Nicholas running again. The monastery he founded now stands beside the Pope's Bambino Gesù Children's Hospital, where the silence he once searched for is broken by sirens and city noise. What began as a refuge for those trying to escape the world, a place of Renaissance beauty, frescoes and a glowing altar, has become something different. A sanctuary not of solitude anymore, but for people who need each other to survive it. Nicholas never had the chance to escape the church's transformation. His relics remain beneath the high altar, hidden directly below the centre of the sanctuary he created over 600 years ago. In all honesty, most walk through this church without even knowing he's there beneath them. But maybe that's fitting for the Blessed Nicholas of Forca Plena.
0: So, he was a hermit who came to this hill to disappear from the world. And 6 centuries later, Rome is still built around his absence.
2: Eventually, the discovery of the New World occurs, the Protestant Reformation occurs, the schism between the Orthodox and Catholics occur. And eventually the church says, we need to catch up and make sure that we're proposing the gospel here. Particularly in the New World, what was the issue? The mission was being controlled by the crowns of Spain, Portugal, France, Belgium, England. We see that in the movie The Mission, when Portugal and Spain were fighting over Paraguay, etc. In the church, Pope Gregory XV said, this can't be the way that it is. We can't let the evangelization of these people depend on the political realities. And so he took control over it and founded, in 1622, the Congregation for the Propagation of the Faith to coordinate all of these efforts. And it did. So 4 pontifical mission societies. And what we do, Society of the Propagation of the Faith, we build churches and we help dioceses pay their bills in the missions. So last year we paid for 751 new churches in the world, and we give the ordinary subsidies or the operating expenses for missionary dioceses to be able to just keep the lights on.
3: Yeah.
2: The Society of St. Peter the Apostle, there are 201,000 seminarians across the globe. Major and minor seminarians, we call it, those close to ordination and those still in high school age but preparing for the priesthood, 201,000. The Society of St. Peter the Apostle totally pays for everything for 84,500 of them. Wow. So 2 out of every 5 seminarians in the world wouldn't be able to study for the priesthood were it not for the Society of St. Peter the Apostle. So the church makes that determination. There are a whole series of steps from a missio sui juris, a mission under its own law, when some missionaries just go out there and they're given the sort of local control over it, to apostolic vicariates and prefectures, to dioceses, eventually archdioceses, and more. The church has standards that have to do with self-sufficiency.
3: Okay.
2: If you're a mission territory until the region in which you abide is no longer in need of support from the outside. And so you've got a couple situations. You've got countries, for example, where now after several decades, you're seeing priestly vocations, you're seeing everything else, but it's still so poor that it's not self-sustaining. And then you've got other regions that are relatively rich. Let's take South Korea, for example. But they do not have the resources of vocations and everything else in order to be able to serve. So they're still missionary territory. But for the most part, as we like to say, it's where the church is brand new, where she's young.

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1: How many missionaries are there in the world? More than 200,000? More than 400,000? More than a million? The correct answer is B. The church has 463,000 missionaries. You're watching Rome Reports.

0: Nel corso dei nuovi vescovi. Abbiamo
1: Pope Leo XIV has once again appointed a woman to a senior position in the Roman Curia. Silesian sister Alessandra Smerilli will serve as prefect for the Dicastery for Internal Human Development. She is the third woman to lead a Vatican department. The most recent appointment was Montserrat Alvarado for the Dicastery for Communication. Smerilli will take office on September 1st, replacing Cardinal Cerni, who turns 80 on July 18th, the usual retirement age for cardinals. Leo is continuing a model first used under Pope Francis with Simona Brambilla and Cardinal Areteme for the Dicastery for Institutes of Consecrated Life. At the time, the arrangement was seen as groundbreaking. It marked the first time a woman had been appointed prefect of a dicastery, with the cardinal serving as pro-prefect, a decision that raised questions about possible tensions with canon law. Pope Leo has now adopted the same approach. Sister Smerilli will lead the dicastery, with Cardinal Fabio Baggio serving as her deputy. Both are already familiar with the department, which deals with issues such as migration.
2: Against all odds, Cardinal Vantoin endured torture, imprisonment and isolation in the most violent and harsh forms, but discovered the true way of hope during the 13 years of his captivity under Vietnamese communism. He wrote down his discoveries in a book that went on to become a bestseller, and 50 years later, it's more relevant than ever. In my view, it's an incredibly important book because it comes from lived experience. It's not a theoretical book, nor a collection of sermons. It's an experience that has been lived in the flesh, and that's why it still speaks today. It's authentic and speaks the language of everyone, Catholics and non-Catholics, and believers and non-believers. It reaches the heart of humanity. Three dicasteries of the Vatican were involved in hosting an event that highlighted and honored Cardinal Vantoin's testimony. The prefects of the three dicasteries were in attendance. Among those in attendance at the event was someone very close to Cardinal Vantoin, who knew him all too well, his sister.
3: The youth needed a sense of direction and a place where they could find serenity and firm foundation for their family. And that's why I think his testimony of hope in times of trouble is really a good example for us right now, because we are living in very dark times. But hope gives us the courage to know that God is there, and God, the power of God, always has the last word.
2: In 1975, Pope Paul VI made Vantoin the Archbishop of Saigon, Vietnam. Months later, he was kidnapped by the communist regime. It was during this time his suffering became a devotion.
3: As you know, we Vietnamese, from a long time, we grew up in war. We never knew peace. And now, of course, our country is completely communist, but we are starting to rebuild our lives. And we starting to learn how to live together, to accept each other. And so the testimony of reconciliation and forgiveness is extremely important.
2: A sibling bond is one of the strongest connections between people, but it becomes even stronger when it takes on an almost paternal quality. The cardinal and his younger sister were 23 years apart in age.
3: The most memorable experience I had with him was the first time I was going to confession, and it was him behind the screen. And so when he opened that and he would say, "Oh, Elizabeth, it's you." And I said, "Oh my God, you're not going to tell mom and dad what I'm telling you." And he said, "Oh no, behind this with my stola and I'm sitting here, I'm Jesus. So you can tell me all you want."
2: The Way of Hope has been translated into over 10 languages and contains the reflections of a priest who discovered the meaning of life through the suffering of persecution and violence, a work that still moves hearts and inspires holiness around the world.
1: In our next program, we will listen to the Pope's Angelus from Castel Gandolfo. 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

0: Good morning and welcome to Wake Up America Weekend. Today, Saturday, July 11th, I'm Kenzie Beach.
1: And I'm Kyle Lauder. We have a lot to get to today, so we better get started. Here's a look at the stories that we're following for you.
2: I'm a much bigger fan of the most important bill. It's called the Save America Act.
0: President Trump making it clear he is not giving up on voter ID ahead of midterms, and he may not need a floor vote to do it.
1: Plus, an Air Force One switcheroo last week, raising questions about national security, and President Trump detailing plans on what should happen should he be targeted by Iran.
0: And the American squad may be eliminated, but the wildly successful American World Cup is still rolling on. How one superstar could put his country in soccer history. We begin this morning as a bipartisan housing bill is now law, despite President Donald Trump refusing to sign it. The president wouldn't put his name on the measure because lawmakers aren't advancing the Save America Act. The move keeps the housing legislation on track while escalating the fight over election policy. Let's discuss with our guest, former Lieutenant Governor of New York State and Newsmax contributor Betsy McCoy, as well as GOP political strategist and host of Grassroots Truthcast podcast, Gene Valentino. Thank you both for joining us this morning, as well as our in-studio special guest, visiting fellow at the Center for American Safety and Security at Independent Women, Taylor Hawthorne, and Newsmax host Bill Spadia. Betsy, let's start with you. Is this an effective way for President Trump to keep pressure on Congress to pass the Save America Act by not signing the housing bill here? And what do you make of him allowing it to pass?
3: Well, the housing bill will have some positive impact by increasing supply somewhat. But the real key here is that the president is controlling demand very effectively by keeping the border closed. A new report out from the Federal Reserve of Dallas shows that for every 1% increase in illegal workers in this country, housing prices for buyers go up 2%. So Biden really created a huge surge in housing costs by allowing an open southern border and literally encouraging all these people to come into the country who needed housing. Rents went up 1% for every 1% in illegals, and housing costs went up 2%.
1: So President Trump has a warning for the midterm elections if the Save America Act is not passed.
4: We can only lose the midterms if we allow ourselves to lose the midterms, if we are foolish, stupid, and unwise. But if we terminate the filibuster, as we should do, and immediately vote for the Save America Act, then we will not lose an election for 100 years.
1: Okay, so we know that the president wants this, but Gene, can Senate Republicans realistically get behind eliminating the filibuster to pass this act?
5: Yeah, Senator Rick Scott from Florida told me specifically that it must pass. In fact, in a conversation with him, I posed the notion that the Save America Act cannot be going back and forth through Congress each year. We need a constitutional amendment that wraps this up once and for all. We can't rely on the dysfunction of Congress to manipulate this act each and every year when it's when voter integrity and citizenship are such an obvious and necessary pre-requirement for being a citizen here in this nation.
3: Good for you, Gene. That's absolutely true. And these midterm elections are close, very close. In fact, the Cook Report just suggested that 4 gubernatorial races that were in the toss-up column have now moved to the Democratic column. So we can't fool around. We have to make sure that every vote is honest.
0: Yeah. Now, with this Save America Act, President Trump technically doesn't need a floor vote for this to move forward. Is that correct, Bill?
6: Well, here's the challenge that the president has. If he relies on any gimmicks, he is going to lose he's not going to turn back the momentum and the tide that's against the Republicans right now. I mean, I look at it this way. He's actually getting momentum. Mm-hmm. Susan Collins now potentially on board with the Save America Act. That's a huge thing.
1: Huge.
6: So all you got to do is get to 50. And then once you're at 50, you suspend the filibuster. And then J.D. Vance can come in and the tie-breaking vote. That, to me, is the smartest path to victory for this. You can talk about voter integrity, but really look at the polling. 80% of the American people want to see voter ID. That, to me, is something significant. But you can't have voter ID without proving that you are an American, because you've got a lot of states, a lot of blue states, where illegals have driver's licenses. No. So you've got to have both, and that's why it's so important. But he's got that one extra vote. He needs 50 plus J.D. Vance, and that's the win.
7: That's it. So, Taylor, hypothetical question here. I mean, if the Save America Act fails, how do you think that that would impact the midterm elections for Republicans?
8: Yeah, I mean, it's, first of all, I'm more concerned about election integrity than I am really anything else. So for me, the Save America Act is incredibly important about that. You'll remember in the 2016 election, the Democrats were the ones who were talking nonstop about election integrity. And so now we've got a solution to that. So they just need to get on board. But for me, the bigger, even bigger picture here is, what does this mean moving forward? Well, that constitutional amendment we were all talking about, that you can forget about that. Like, there's not going to be a constitutional amendment if we don't get this passed. So I think you need to really look at what this means for the Senate and for the House, too.
9: Mm-hmm. Yeah, Betsy, your take on this and the push to get this done before midterms.
3: Well, frankly, I think it's very important to eliminate the filibuster, because you can bet if the Democrats get in, they will eliminate it and make Washington, yep, D.C. a state and go through so many other steps that they've been hankering to do for years in order to lock in a permanent majority. We cannot afford to let that happen.
9: Yeah, well, Betsy McCoy, Gene Valentino, and of course, Bill and Taylor, thank you all for joining us this morning.
7: And plenty more to come this morning on Wake Up America Weekend. After an apparent increase in threats highlighted by an Air Force One changeup, the president is detailing what will happen if he's targeted by Iran, and it's not pretty.
9: Plus,
10: but I want to understand.
9: This heroic cop's tear-jerking plea, this video that you have to see out of New York City, we'll be right back.

0: Welcome back. So the ceasefire between the U.S. and Iran is over. That's according to President Trump.
1: Yeah, peace talks are going to continue despite the claim that thousands of missiles are locked and loaded on the regime if they try to assassinate the president.
0: So let's head live to Paris and meet up with foreign correspondent Trent Murray, who has more. Good morning, Trent.
2: A very good morning to you, Kyle and Kenzie. Well, that fresh intelligence provided by Israel to the United States that Iran was working on a fresh plot to assassinate President Trump, ratcheting up the already red-hot tensions between the U.S. and the Islamic Republic. President Trump coming out swinging overnight in a True Social post saying, quote, 1,000 missiles are locked and loaded and aimed at Iran, with thousands more to immediately follow should the government act on its threat to assassinate or attempt to assassinate the president of the United States. He goes on to say that orders have been given to the U.S. military, who is ready, willing, and able to decimate and destroy Iran for a period of up to 1 year, subject to extension, if indeed that order is given. Now, the latest broadside from the president comes after he announced earlier in the week that the ceasefire was over, describing Iran as scum and liars following those breaches of the MOU when Iran began firing on ships in the Strait of Hormuz. In response, CENTCOM confirming that 170 targets were hit over two consecutive nights of airstrikes. Now, following the exchanges of this fire, we have heard from the U.S. Deputy UN Ambassador Tammy Bruce. She told the UN Security Council yesterday that there is a new ultimatum for Iran. Take a listen.
3: We cannot negotiate while Iran reneges on the basic obligations, simple obligations, such as don't shoot at civilian objects. But to be clear, the United States stands ready to hold Iran to account for its acts that defy international peace and security. If you shoot at civilian objects or ships, we will respond.
2: Now, with tensions at boiling point, negotiations are still ongoing, we understand. Iran's foreign minister arriving in Oman in the past couple of hours as part of ongoing talks with the U.S. through mediators. But while that is taking place, we can bring you some breaking news. We had been awaiting a message, an important message, from the country's new supreme leader in Iran following the funeral of his father. Now, in a fairly lengthy statement, the new supreme leader is now calling for revenge. He says that revenge is a demand of our nation and must be met. He goes on to say that there is a complete list of criminals from the highest ranking to the lowest. And he says that soon freedom-seeking individuals across the world will carry out this divine mission. I think there is no other way to describe that as a direct threat against the United States, calling for revenge of his slain father. Guys.
0: Trent, are you hearing anything with regards to how these peace talks can possibly continue when it just seems like the war is back on? You know, what are you hearing about this? Are people optimistic?
2: Very difficult to see. Very difficult to see. I mean, certainly we know that the White House continues to push forward the idea that diplomacy is still an option, but it is clearly keeping the military option on the table. We are seeing that both in the rhetoric from the president, but also in the actions being carried out by U.S. forces in the region. At the same time, from the Iranian perspective, on one hand, they are saying that they are willing to negotiate. We are seeing the foreign minister be dispatched. But at the other end of the spectrum, we are getting these threats, these calls for revenge. And we're seeing a state-affiliated media calling for further airstrikes across the Middle East and also saying that U.S. bases across the Middle East are now legitimate targets. So certainly the rhetoric is ratcheting it up. Clearly, the ceasefire is in a very delicate place right now. It'll be a very crucial couple of hours and days ahead, I think it's fair to say.
1: Yeah, Trent Murray for us live in Paris. Thank you so much, Trent. For more, let's bring in the Senate chairman of the National Iranian Congress and author of Comrade Ayatollah, Amir Fakhrizadeh, as well as U.S. 26-year Navy veteran Captain Brent Sadler. Now, Amir, let's start with you. So Iran's new supreme leader, Mojtabah Hamadeh, he says he's promising revenge for the killing of his father. Trent went a little bit into this, but he just released a statement saying, quote, we pledge to avenge your pure blood and that of all the martyrs of these two wars from the criminal and dishonorable murders. These criminals, whose list is available from head to toe, will take with them to the grave the wish of a peaceful death in bed. A powerful statement there. That statement came out after President Trump's Truth Social post last night. He says thousands of missiles are there in Tehran, pointing there. If anything were to happen, what do you expect Tehran to do next?
4: Thank you for having me. It's obvious that, first of all, let me say about the Mujtaba Khamenei, the supreme leader. They are saying the third supreme leader. I keep saying he is dead. The statements are coming directly from Ahmad Vahidi, the head of IRGC, the new head of IRGC. And it's IRGC talking. And when they do such a thing, when they're releasing such a statement, that means it's an act of war. And they cannot just release these type of statements that we are coming to kill the American president and just putting out on the Iranian national TV a petition to ask volunteers to come and kill president and his family members. And we know they send thousands of sleeper cells when the border was opened during the Biden administration in United States. The sleeper cells are inside United States. You know, since 2019, it was just at least five assassination attempts against me in Texas. I'm living in Houston. And FBI is following that case. And it's, if you search Fakhrawar versus Islamic Republic, you will see that case. I filed the lawsuit against the regime at the D.C. federal court. And regime is doing that, have been doing it for a long, long time. And right now, they are committed to kill the United States president. The way, the path United States should go is not just to just go and negotiate with them and be soft to them. It's to just follow the path of American General Douglas MacArthur at the post-war Japan, to defeat them and ask them to just accept it that they are defeated, change the regime and draft a new constitution for it and move forward. Until this regime is there, on any type of shape or capacity, this threat will be there definitely.
0: So, Captain Sadler, we're used to seeing at this point in time American attacks on Iran, but can the military follow through with Trump's Truth Social post? I mean, do we have the firepower and the time to attack Iran like he says? And is that even wise, in your opinion?
5: Well, the first part of that, does the military have the weapons and the arsenal to deliver on the president's promise? Most certainly, yes. Is it wise? It really depends on the circumstance. I mean, right now, there still is an opportunity for the Iranian people to take back the country and for what would basically be a page of history turning, all for the better for, you know, of course, for the Iranian people to live under a more responsible, responsive government of their needs, but also to live peacefully with their neighbors, to include Israel, and not threaten American lives and livelihood either. But the military options the president seems to have available, what's resident right now in the region, doesn't include a wholesale invasion. That's a much larger force that would be required to march into Tehran and dictate terms. But again, it may not even be necessary if, in fact, there is a group of Iranians that are not satisfied with the regime, willing and able and armed to be able to take on the regime and to turn that page of history, as I mentioned.
1: Yeah. And as we've heard from the president, he's touted time and time again just that this administration has really built up the U.S. military. So we're seeing that in real action here. According to reports, two aircraft carriers and more than 20 warships heading to Iran. Amir, do you see this creating more stability or chaos around the Strait of Hormuz?
4: Definitely the U.S. should stay there until finishing the job. If United States and Israel want to just leave regime, this wild animal hurt and not killed there, it will be a disaster. But right now, it's a clear path. It's a clear path. The Iranian regime, we are talking the Iranian people, we are talking about 99% of the country. We love the United States. We celebrate the 250th birthday of this country. And we are seeking help from the United States. Why, after Supreme Leader was killed, as President Trump mentioned in his speech at the NATO summit in Turkey, why the people were not out? Because 3 weeks before killing the Supreme Leader, regime killed at least 100,000 protesters in 48 hours in at the street. President Trump mentioned 55,000 people were killed, and he said at least we have the actual number. It was a bloodbath all over the country. But it's okay. Right now, the people are coming together again. The way to path forward is actively United States, instead of, I'm begging Vice President J.D. Vance to stop this nonsense negotiation and then let the Secretary Rubio to do the job and invite all Iranian opposition leaders. It should be by the invitation of United States. We all can come together around the table and have our 1776 moment to the founding fathers and mothers of the new Iran. We can come together and just sign a statement together to have the Constitution lead us in future based on the United States Constitution. That's the way. The Iranian people are waiting for that moment. And then you will see millions of people in the street. Regime is gone. It's at the end of the point. But actively, United States should show they are supporting the change of this regime of having a constitution, well-written constitution in place in Iran.
1: Yeah. Amir Fakhravar, Brett Zabler, thank you both so much.
0: All right, let's continue this chat on Iran and bring in our special guests once again, Bill Spitty and Taylor Hathorn. Great to see you both. Bill, I got a question for you. People have been talking about this, the Air Force One switcheroo.
6: Yeah.
0: This brand new plane.
6: That was strange.
0: Right? You know, there it is right there. Supposedly state of the art on the inside. But do you think that there may be some defense security concerns, and which is why he didn't fly it?
7: Well, publicly.
0: Because he went back to the older model.
1: He flew it there to the NATO.
0: Yeah, but then he didn't fly it out of there.
7: And then he left on the old one. But he said he sent it to let the troops walk through it at the base in England. So
0: a diversion.
7: I don't know. I mean, so much of what President Trump does is a distraction while he's overdoing something else. I mean, even the Truth Social tweet about the 1,000 missiles, you know, he's like, okay, throw that out there and let everybody scramble on that while we're over here doing something else. So I don't know. I have to believe that they are taking the threats very seriously. We are in a time of war. It's very dangerous anytime the president is in the Middle East. So I'm actually very happy that they are smart about saying we went back to the old one. But it does raise the question, how good is the new one if you had to use the old one to get out safely?
0: Just stick with what you know.
7: Stick with what you got.
0: Yeah.
1: I guess we'll see. Back to Amir's point of who are we really dealing with here? Is it the IRGC or you have Hamaday, the son? Is he alive and is he the one now in charge? Taylor, what do you make of all of this?
8: It doesn't matter who's in that seat. They all share the same ideology. I think we're getting lost in this point of like, who's the bad guy and who's running the shots? It doesn't matter. They're all bad. And I think that if we can't get behind that understanding and that notion that this is good versus evil, this is Western progress versus living in the Stone Ages where it's okay to literally stone women who don't cover their hair or, you know, hang people who are homosexual in their country. Like, if we can't get to a point where we understand that there's a differentiation between these two cultures and we have to defeat that ideology where it is so that it stops affecting our shores, then it's a lost cause. So I don't really care who's in the seat. They need to be destroyed. The president needs to finish the job. The administration needs to finish the job. And we need to stop dancing with them because we don't have to. We have the firepower to wipe them out. We don't need to do this.
1: Yep. We definitely have the strongest military in the world. Taylor Hathorn, Bill Spadia, thank you so much. We'll see you guys in a bit.
0: And plenty more to come this morning on Wake Up America Weekend. A growing concern once again over gas prices after attacks resume in the Middle East. How some gas stations are offering Americans relief.
1: And as we head into the break, we're taking a live look this morning at Philadelphia. It's where the MLB All-Star Game will happen this week. We've got two-time All-Star Al Leiter joining us live here tomorrow morning to break down all the excitement We'll be right back.

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3: Welcome back. It's a battle of the minds in today's trivia challenge.
4: Yeah, in a little over an hour, we want to test your stamp knowledge, so we need you to help us out.
3: All right, so here's a sneak peek at one of our questions. What is the most popular stamp with a printing error? So you'll have four options, but better yet, you'll earn bragging rights if you ace our trivia challenge.
4: Yeah, so you can start participating right now, even though we're doing this in an hour, if you think you're right, or even if you just, you don't. Scan this QR code right here. It's going to take you to our Instagram page, Kyle and Kenzie, and then you'll see that poll question right there. It's part of our trivia coming up in the next hour, but you can already vote right now, and then in an hour, maybe we'll shout out some of you guys with your correct answers. And this trivia, of course, only right here on Wake Up America Weekend. And I got to say, it's quite the talking point these days.
3: People love our trivia, including me. I have to vote on that. I haven't voted on our own Instagram page. I got to get on that. So, yeah. All right. Changing subjects here. Pain at the pump. All right. Gas prices are moving higher as the conflict with Iran intensifies. According to AAA, the national average for a regular gallon of gas is now $3.88 per gallon. That's up 7 cents from last week. As fighting continues around the Strait of Hormuz, obviously one of the world's most critical oil shipping routes, with both sides trading strikes, concerns are growing over how long energy prices could remain elevated. So for more, let's discuss with financial markets analyst and author Planet Ponzi, Mitch Feierstein, and managing director for Americans for Prosperity, Ken Strang. Welcome to you both. So Mitch, great to see you. How much influence, you know, does the Strait of Hormuz have on what Americans pay at the pump?
5: That's exactly the point. The Americans at the pump, we've got to focus on what's called WTI crude oil that's delivered in Cushing, Oklahoma. Mm. Now, we're 30% lower than we were under Joe Biden. So we're 30% lower. So it's not that bad. There was no war back then that we had to get rid of Iran and their influence and have the possibility of a nuclear bomb going off in a city. So this is important that we finish the job there. I say that we will go right now. Gasoline at the pump is trading about 80 cents above wholesale gas prices. Wholesale gas prices are under $3 right now. I think we'll see another 40% decline in gas prices when we're a little bit patient. So I think we've got to be a little bit patient. The WTI is what you need to track. And we traded a little higher, marginally higher, under 3% last week because of the kerfuffle over there. But we're still right about $70.
3: Okay.
4: Yeah, to Mitch's point, this could take time, like you said, but obviously things overseas and in Iran, things have escalated recently. So, Ken, do you see gas prices potentially going higher? I know that's not what people want to hear, but...
6: Sure, it's definitely not what people want to hear. Cost of living and gas prices are the number one concern of Americans heading into midterms, and we should be absolutely mindful of that. And as mentioned, about 20% of the world's petroleum goes through the Strait of Hormuz, and we've seen what that can do to gas prices. But I think it's an incredibly important reminder for us as Americans that we're always going to have global conflicts. But what can we do at home to mitigate ourselves and ensure that we're not always at the whims of what's happening across the world? We have too many regulatory burdens. We have too much red tape to get at the abundant energy we have in America. And Congress ought to look really clearly at how do we cut the red tape? How do we pass things like permitting reform? How do we actually start building refineries in America so we can have energy dominance in America? Because national security is energy security. And this is a great time to remember that and for Congress to take action along with the president.
3: So, Mitch, I want to talk about these freedom stations. I mean, what do you make of the critics who say that this is just a big old publicity stunt?
5: Well, it's actually not, because, I mean, these guys now are offering gas at a discounted price, but it's a really good thing for America, a really good thing for these stations. And I think I think what they should do is, like in states like California, they add so much tax onto the price of gas.
3: Right.
5: People are really getting hosed, as you might say. And I think that the really key takeaway here is the United States right now, because we learned a lesson in the 1970s that we couldn't be beholden to the Middle East for our oil. And we are the biggest producer. We produce more petroleum fluids than both Saudi Arabia and Russia right now.
3: Really?
5: Yeah, absolutely. So we're a net exporter now, and we never were before. And that's really good for the United States. But Joe Biden declared war on fossil fuels when he was elected. So that doesn't give the refiners, which they closed down in California, any motivation to build out, right?
3: Right.
4: Yeah. Now, of course, midterms right around the corner, just a few short months away. Kent, how do you see this having an impact on the midterms?
6: Yeah, as I mentioned before, I mean, cost of living, housing costs, energy costs are number one. A grocery cost and energy impacts the cost of everything. It impacts inflation, it impacts shipping. Everything we do has to do with energy. And so, again, if I am Republicans, I am focused on cost of living. I am talking to Americans each and every day about how we lower prices. It is so absolutely critical. And we do not want to get back to those Biden $5 gas prices. And to the point that was just made, let's talk about what was done. President Trump in day one came in and repealed a lot of the terrible executive orders of President Biden's Green New Energy scam. In the working families tax cut, they expanded offshore drilling. We need to talk about how we can expand American energy abundance, lower prices for American families, and make that a kitchen table issue, because that's what voters are going to do when they go to the ballot box.
3: Mitch Feierstein, Kent Strang, thank you, gentlemen, for joining us.
5: Thanks.
4: Well, more to come right here on Wake Up America Weekend. Two World Cup quarterfinal matches today.
3: Oh, yeah.
4: And a kid from Norway looking to carry his country all the way to World Cup glory. This has been so fun to follow. Yeah. We'll break it down.
3: Can't wait for this game. Plus, a fishing trip in Florida gone horribly wrong. How an 11-year-old boy lost his hand. This is a horrifying story. But as we head to the break, first we'll take a live look at the east coast of Taiwan, where Typhoon Bobby there as well. It's a little dark out there right now. Well, the typhoon is making its way north towards Japanese islands, according to Taiwan's Central Weather Administration. Now, the typhoon is sustaining winds of up to 114 miles per hour. And that's after it was downgraded Thursday, a stormy scene there. So we hope everyone stays safe. Stay with us. This one, former MLB ace Al Leiter joins us live with an inside look at the Midsummer Classic tomorrow, Wake Up America Weekend, 7 a.m. Eastern, only on New.

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0: And welcome back. Let's take a look at this weekend's top headlines. A breakout of Legionnaires' disease across New York's Upper East Side has caused panic, as 54 people have already been diagnosed. Health officials have tied the sickness to the cooling towers atop city buildings. New York has a long history with Legionnaires, a severe ammonia contracted through mists and vapors. Now, the city is actively testing these buildings connected to the outbreak and releasing the addresses as well.
1: Well, on a lighter note, to lighten the mood here, after years of service at the San Francisco airport, U.S. Customs and Border Patrol canine Rusty is heading into retirement. Look at that cutie there. Rusty completed approximately 7,088 seizures of prohibited agricultural products. So protecting our agriculture and resources, reminding us that everyone, even pups, can contribute to a better society.
0: That is one cute dog. All right, anticipation building for baseball fans as the MLB All-Star Home Run Derby will take place on Monday. And the lineup doesn't disappoint. Players such as Junior Caminero, Ben Rice, Jordan Walker, Philadelphia Phillies' very own Kyle Schwarber, who is currently in the lead this 2026 season with 32 home runs and is on track to reach 50 homers. All this will take place the night before MLB's All-Star game.
1: Yeah, that's a fun one for Schwarber, too, given that the All-Star game is in Philly.
0: Isn't that
1: Philly
0: cool?
1: Fans happy about that one. In other news, a horrifying story out of Florida. This is just heartbreaking. An 11-year-old little boy losing his hand after being attacked by an alligator.
0: So the child and his father were on their annual fishing trip when the gator pulled the boy into the water. Senior correspondent John Huddy has the details.
2: I'm here on the edge of the Florida Everglades in Palm Beach County, and there's actually a small gator right here who's just kind of watching us, and he's coming actually towards us. This is not unusual. You can see small gators, large gators coming up to the dock, some of them trying to get fed, which is a big no-no here in the state of Florida. But state wildlife officials are urging people to have more caution after a series of pretty vicious attacks recently, including 11-year-old Brody Terry of Pennsylvania, who's really lucky to be alive. He and his father were fishing June 27th in north central Florida, just outside of Orlando, when the boy, a star Little League player, had caught a fish and was releasing it back into a lake. And that's when an 8-foot gator grabbed him by the arm and pulled him in the water. The boy's father, heroically enough, jumped on the gator, and that's when it went into what's called a death roll. The boy was ultimately released by the gator, but his hand was severely damaged, and doctors had to amputate it the following day after several surgeries. But the good news is Brody was released from the hospital Friday. He returned home to Pennsylvania. He's recovering. His family started a GoFundMe page to pay for the medical and surgery expenses, and they've already raised close to $30,000. But this was one of three attacks in just the last couple weeks here in Florida. The day after Brody was attacked, in fact, a 31-year-old woman was killed by an alligator, also in central Florida, not far from where Brody was attacked, while swimming in a river with her boyfriend and best friend. That same river had been closed just a few days prior after a snorkeler had also been bitten by an alligator.
3: She was bitten on both of her arms. The boyfriend was the one that made the phone call. He was trying to get her from the alligator's mouth. And on the way to the hospital, she did pass away from her injuries.
2: Also on July 3rd, a 71-year-old man was attacked by an alligator while fishing in a canal behind his home in North Fort Myers. He suffered serious injuries but is recovering. One possible explanation for these incidents so close together, according to wildlife officials, is alligator mating season. It started in April and ran through June when they're very active and males are much more aggressive and territorial. I live very close to the Everglades, including right here, Arthur R. Marshall Loxahatchee National Wildlife Refuge, where gators come right up to the docks, some of them looking to get fed, like the one my son and I saw, and also like the ones we're seeing today. There are an estimated 1.3 million alligators in the state of Florida, many of them here in the Everglades. In Palm Beach County, Florida, John Huddy, Newsmax.
0: That is just terrifying. Absolutely terrifying. You've been to Florida, obviously. You know, they have signs all over the place. You know, when you approach these bodies of water, the swamps, the marshes, whatnot, stay away from the water's edge because they just sit right there and their little nostrils right there. And if you get too close.
1: Well, it's interesting, too, to see that, mating season being a part of that to blame. And obviously, 11-year-old Brody, our hearts and prayers go out to him and his family.
0: Especially
1: just being with his father on a fishing trip. I mean,
0: so innocent.
1: But you're a dad. the boy's got to be traumatized. The family's got to be traumatized. Knowing he was pulled into the water, though, it is a miracle that his dad was able to pull him out.
4: When John described the death roll, you just think of that trauma and what the dad was going through at that point, because it's equated to the boyfriend who lost his girlfriend, you know, desperately trying to release your loved one from the grips of an alligator. It shows you that nature can be terrifying, and you've got to respect nature. I mean, the alligators are doing what alligators do, but imagine the shock of your... You know, he was trying to do the right thing.
1: I can't.
4: Fish back, right?
1: He's in a boat. He's not in the water.
4: It's unbelievable. Yeah. Right, so they were even doing the right thing. Yeah. So I think it's just the added time of caution to let people know. You think it's obvious, but it's not. I mean, I also feel for the kid. He's an athlete.
5: He's an athlete.
4: Thank God he's alive.
0: But, you know, Taylor, almost $30,000 raised, almost the goal, you know, very quickly. It's really great to see that.
6: I think it's beautiful that the community came together and supported them and did that. But I just want to say for the record, this is why I'm a fan of the great indoors. You know, I'm good. I'm not going outside.
1: Yeah. Well, in other news, a woman threatened to jump off of the Brooklyn Bridge. This video, heroes from the NYPD climbed up trying to talk her down. I mean, you're looking at helicopter video there of all this unfolding.
7: You okay? My name is Chris. What's your name? I just want to talk. What's happening today? I want to help you. That's why I'm up here right now. I genuinely care. I do. It's a permanent solution to a temporary problem. It really is. I don't know what you're going through, but I want to understand. We have services we can get you to. The strongest thing you can do right now is accept help. I promise you, that's the strongest thing you can do.
1: That video in itself, but the words there, it carries really heavy weight and emotion. Those officers, or that specific officer, talked to her for almost an hour, consoling this woman. You could tell that it was just very heartfelt and genuine, trying to comfort her before they could thankfully, safely pull her from the ledge there.
7: Oh, don't do it. Don't do it. Don't do it. Please. Please. I got you. You're okay.
8: Here.
7: You're okay. I promise. Yeah, just go. Let's go. I got you. I promise. Everything's gonna be okay. You're not in trouble.
1: So you have a handful of NYPD officers that are tethered there, but just begging this person, don't do it. We have help. We can help you. We're here for you. Thankfully, they were able to safely bring this person down.
0: I mean, for over an hour, the patience of that officer, just incredible. So remember, help is always available. 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We'll be right back.

0: Dr. Mondale.
1: Welcome back. Well, unfortunately, the United States is eliminated, but the World Cup is not over yet. Two games today, including global sensation Erling Haaland in Norway versus England at 5 p.m. in Miami, followed by Lionel Messi in Argentina against Switzerland in Kansas City, Missouri at 9 p.m., all on the road to the World Cup final next Sunday at New York, New Jersey Stadium, just outside of New York. So for more, we're joined by former professional soccer player and chaplain for the U.S. men's under 20 national team, Pastor Jesse Bradley, as well as sports reporter and host of the Guns Show, Mike Gunzelman. Thank you, gentlemen, for being here this morning. Pastor Bradley, I'm going to start with you here. Before we get to these quarterfinal matchups, let's talk about America's exit. After such a successful start, I mean, what do you think changed against Belgium in that game that got them beat so badly?
2: You know, the stage was set. The moment was big. The biggest match really in decades. And we had our least impressive performance in decades. And there's going to be a search involved. I mean, leadership, the coach, the players, like what really happened there? Because we had three amazing games. But this is what we do know. It was overall a massive success. The accomplishments of the team, staying together, united. They love our country. The stirring of the passion in our nation, their faith, praying together before the game, after the game. There's questions. Why did this happen? I think it's beyond what we can understand. Belgium's a top 10 team. It was the first team that we weren't a favorite. But this team clearly inspired the nation, and soccer's ascending. Our best players are playing overseas in the best leagues, more kids playing than ever before. So this was a success.
3: Yeah, to Pastor Bradley's point, I mean, there was so much excitement and rallying behind Team USA. There were so many emotional videos thanking Team USA for the excitement they brought to so many Americans this summer. I mean, Mike, how do you think this World Cup has really just changed the way that the U.S. perceives soccer? I mean, so many countries overseas, soccer is their number one sport. Mm-hmm. But here in America, I mean, in this World Cup being on U.S. soil, it's gotten people excited about soccer in a new way.
4: No, you're exactly right. And it's a huge debate that's happening across social media right now. Like, will this World Cup change soccer here in America? And I believe that it will. And I think the distinct difference that's happening right now is the fact that the U.S. hosted it. I think that's all it had to take, was because the excitement and being able to see it, and just, you know, when you add the fact that we live in a digital and social media age, the younger kids are able to experience it. And the tournament has been awesome. It's been so much fun, and the excitement. And then when you have like the international fans coming over, and you got the Norwegians doing the Viking row, like all across America, and you got the Scottish fans drinking Boston Dry out of beer. It's been so much fun that I think that we're definitely going to see more of, you know, youth soccer has already been a big thing, but I think the continuation of it, and also a lot of Team USA plays overseas. Messi now plays, of course, in MLS here. So soccer is happening. I mean, hey, talk about glory days. I am a county champion from Immaculata High School, the only soccer county championship we've ever won. And it's been so much fun to relive that in the group chats with my friends 15 years later because of the World Cup.
3: I love it. And I think it's the camaraderie of people watching it together, too. I mean, not just being on your phones and whatnot. I mean, these watch parties everywhere. Where I live downtown, they've got this whole center for people. And it's like, I'm seeing little kids that are like, Dad, when's the next game? It's just so exciting.
1: Mike, it's a great point. You bring the pageantry, the excitement here to the States. It's just, it's right in our faces. So people can't help but, you know, get caught up in it. So real quick, let's look at today's matchups. Erling Haaland has been an absolute force.
4: That guy is a beast.
1: He was created in a lab. He was just created
3: in a
1: lab.
3: Going to be a rower after this.
1: So Pastor Bradley, is Erling Haaland and his team, is he going to be enough for Norway to overcome the powerhouse England?
2: He's the best finisher right now, I think, in soccer. But don't sleep on Kane. England's going to be the favorite. Look what they did. Going down to Mexico, no one wins at the Azteca. They are mentally tough. So I look for England and Argentina to advance today.
3: Yeah, we haven't seen a back-to-back World Cup champion since Brazil in 1958 and then in 1962. You think Messi and Argentina can get this done, Mike?
4: You know, Messi does, because he might retire. This might be his last World Cup. So whether if you're a sports fan and may have not been paying attention to the World Cup, A, what have you been doing? But B, definitely watch today's games, because the England-Norway game is going to be wild, as we just mentioned. But also, you got to watch Messi. He's one of the greatest soccer players of all time. Yep. They came. Yeah.

0: back from last game's deficit. It's a lot of fun. Watch soccer, get some friends together. And yeah, listen, I wouldn't mind Argentina going all the way, but I definitely love Norway because the Haaland guy, he is he's pretty much like Thor. He is a real life Thor Viking.
1: This is so much fun to watch. Guys, thank you so much. Jesse Bradley, Mike Gunzelman, we appreciate it.
2: Thank you.
3: Well, more to come right here on Wake Up America Weekend. People paying $25 for garbage.
1: This is ridiculous.
3: The ridiculous story that will have you rolling your eyes.
1: I already am. Plus, Conor McGregor fighting for the first time in 5 years tonight. Two UFC fighters join the show to tell us what the Notorious is going to have to do to be successful in the octagon. So stay with us. We'll be right back.

0: 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You should too.
1: Good morning and welcome to Wake Up America Weekend. It is Saturday, July 11th. I'm Kyle Lauder.
2: And I'm Kenzie Beach. Thank you for joining us for a second hour. We've got an exciting show for you with some big stories that we're following for you today.
3: They would rather see Susan Collins win than have me be the next senator from Maine.
1: Graham Plattner officially withdrawing from the Maine Senate race, and the process to replace the disgraced candidate is set to be a Democrat circus.
4: Plus, Charlie Kirk's alleged killer in court this week. With prosecutors looking to move the case to trial, the judge's courtroom reaction you have to see.
1: And what do Elvis, Babe Ruth, and Jackson Pollock have to do with stamps? With the price of forever stamps being raised tomorrow to 82 cents, we'll see how much we know about postage. And Democrats are in panic mode in Maine.
2: Yeah, a new Senate candidate needs to be selected there after Graham Plattner submitted this resignation letter, which he also posted on X. Now, the progressive nominee withdrawing after a new sexual assault allegation, which he denies.
3: It's incredibly difficult because I know that some will think it's an admission of guilt, and it most certainly is not. We're not doing it because of the allegations. We're doing it because of the structures that are being taken away from us by those in power.
1: For more, let's bring in Newsmax columnist Julio Rivera and editor-in-chief of the National Memo, Joe Connison. We're also joined once again by our special guest this morning, Bill Spadia, Taylor Hathorn. Good morning, everybody. So, Joe, I'm going to start with you here. This leaves Democrats with just over 2 weeks to replace him on Plattner on the ballot, according to state law, to take on Senator Susan Collins. So is 4 months enough time to take her on in the midterms, in your opinion?
5: I guess we'll find out. Plattner was actually still slightly ahead in polls when he withdrew. So there's a great deal of dissatisfaction with Susan Collins and with the president, obviously, in Maine. Whether they can find a candidate who inspires voters up there, I don't know. But they have a process in place, and they have a bunch of actually decent candidates. So we'll see.
2: So in this video here that Plattner put out, he's putting those in power, saying that it's their fault, billionaires in the establishment. He's putting the attention on other people. I mean, I take this as a lack of responsibility. He's denying these allegations over and over. So then, Julio, in your opinion, if he's not taking responsibility, he denies these things, then why did he drop out?
6: Exactly. It doesn't make any sense. This is something really prevalent, I think, within the Democratic left at this point. I mean, no accountability whatsoever, and for this guy that's basically committed all these horrible acts, supposedly. I mean, obviously it's all alleged at this point, but I mean, I think the Nazi tattoo says a lot about his character. Obviously he's gonna blame these accusations, and he has to drop out and whatnot and try to boo-hoo about it. But the fact of the matter is that this is actually probably a good thing for the Democrats. The one thing I don't like about this at all is that this process in which that they're going to go and undertake on July 25th, these 601 members, key members of the Democratic Party, insiders that are going to choose this, actually what they're doing is they're usurping the will of the Democratic voter in Maine. Instead of saying, hey, let's have a special election, a special primary, a one-day thing, in a couple of weeks, they're going to just basically choose who's going to be on the ballot and take the power out of the hands of the actual voter.
1: Well, one Democrat is sure faring well in a Senate race, and that's Texas Democratic Senate nominee James Tallarico.
7: But James Tallarico, or Jimmy Tallarico, apparently, as Ted Cruz calls him, raised $30 million. This is an astounding amount of money. Not saying that you're necessarily going to win, but as Ted Cruz just said, this is a real race.
1: To Bill, Senator Cruz right by saying that? Does Tallarico have a real chance? And what's it going to mean for the GOP?
8: Well, the entire midterm election, the GOP is effectively on trial with the voters. And I think,
1: it's a great line. Yes.
8: And they're looking at it, and it's going to come down to a couple things. Voters want voter ID. They want citizens to vote. They also want to see an end to this endless war culture. So, yes, he's got a chance. I think just back to Maine for a second. This is really interesting. he's got a point about the Democratic establishment. You know, I think the Democrats put up a lot of these candidates and people say, oh, they should have vetted him properly. No, no, no. They vetted him. They knew exactly what was in his past. And I believe those backroom billionaires use those things to say, if we need to pull the plug on you, we've got enough that we can destroy your personal reputation to get what we want. And what I think happened was he was a little too conservative. Gun owner, beer drinker. Yeah. He was kind of like the he was not identity politics. And the Democrats are like, whoa, hold on a minute. We need to check more DEI boxes. This guy doesn't do it. And I think they did it out of arrogance. They took him down because they still think they can beat Susan Collins.
9: Well, to that point, the guy who vetted him has sexual assault allegations coming out now, too. So, like, I think they've got a lot of problems that they need to work out in their vetting process. Yeah. Maybe vet the vetters.
10: Well, Taylor's. Oh, sorry, go ahead.
2: Oh, I was going to say, Taylor, to your point, I mean, sometimes people say walks like a duck, talks like a duck. Because, Graham Platner, this is not the first allegation.
11: No.
2: Multiple allegations against the guy. You have the Reddit posts that were horrible, the Nazi tattoo. Yeah. It was one thing after another. But my question would be, why'd they let it get to this point? Because it was Julio who said, now when you look at this process, it's not voters who are going to select who this next candidate is.
9: Yes, but voters are still ultimately responsible for who they vote for. And I think a lot of the times we look at, you know, who's in Congress and who's in power and we're like, they need to work for us. Well, yeah, but we elect them. Like, this is, the buck stops with us, too. So if we're not doing our job to run for office, to put good candidates in place, to hold them accountable, then this is our fault, too. You get the government that you deserve.
5: You know, I would point out two things quickly here. One is that it's the progressives, actually, former supporters of Platner, who ended up forcing him out of the race, not the establishment. There's unanimity in the Democratic Party from Bernie Sanders to Chuck Schumer and all around that Platner had to go. So that's one thing. I think Bill is making up something that's silly. But the other thing is there's no evidence. Let's just say there's no evidence for that, you know, the establishment held back that what they knew about him until that's doesn't make sense. But the other thing I would say is there was no evidence that the establishment held back. Anyway, look, there's one supporter that Platner still has. It's Donald Trump, who said, oh, the woman may be lying. Don't, you know, he was on Air Force One. Got a minute there, and he said, oh, you
8: Joe,
5: know,
8: to be
5: you
8: fair,
5: never know in these cases, the woman may be lying.
8: The voters still had Platner in the lead. I mean,
10: I know.
8: Talk about an establishment
5: because
8: coming in and pulling the rug out from under a guy.
5: Julio, we
10: need your thoughts, your response.
6: Yeah, I just wanted to just jump in one thing on Texas. This is actually kind of a scary situation when you look at the sheer dollars that have been raised by Tallarico. Let's go back to 2024, the Ted Cruz Beto race. Ted Cruz only won by 2 points, and Beto raised nowhere near as much money as Tallarico has raised. So, I mean, this is something that's definitely eye-opening. I'm a little bit concerned about what's going on here. I love Paxton. He has Trump support, but let's see what the power of Trump support actually really does here in November.
10: Well, I love a very spirited conversation on a Saturday morning. Wonderful. Joe Connison, Julio Rivera, thank you so much. And Bill and Taylor, we'll see you back here shortly.
5: Thank you.
2: Well, more to come right here on Wake Up America Weekend. Fighting in the Middle East reignited. Why that might not mean the end of peace talks. We've got Congressman Randy Fine joining us next.
10: Plus, why you're about to start paying more to send a postcard or a letter to your Aunt Sally. So stay with us. We'll be right back.

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1: Welcome back. Well, the ceasefire between the U.S. and Iran is over. That's according to President Trump.
2: Yeah, peace talks will continue despite claims thousands of missiles are locked and loaded on the regime if they try to assassinate the president.
1: So let's head live to Paris right now. Foreign correspondent Trent Murray has more. Good morning, Trent.
3: Good morning to you, Kyle and Kenzie. Well, that new intelligence provided by Israel to the U.S. that Iran is working on a new plot to assassinate the president, ratcheting up the already red-hot tensions between the U.S. and the Islamic Republic. Now, President Trump coming out swinging overnight in a True Social post saying, quote, 1,000 missiles are locked and loaded and aimed at Iran, with thousands more to immediately follow should the government act on his threat to assassinate or attempt to assassinate the president of the United States. He goes on to say that orders have been given to the U.S. military, who is ready, willing, and able to decimate and destroy Iran for a period of up to 1 year, subject to extension. Now, the latest broadside comes after President Trump announced earlier in the week that the ceasefire is now over, branding Iran liars and scum following those breaches of the MOU when Iran began firing on ships in the Strait of Hormuz. In response, CENTCOM confirming that it hit 170 targets over two nights of consecutive airstrikes. Following those exchanges of fire, we have heard from the Deputy U.S. Ambassador to the UN, Tammy Bruce, who spoke at the Security Council overnight. Here's what she had to say.
4: We cannot negotiate while Iran reneges on the basic obligations, simple obligations, such as don't shoot at civilian objects. But to be clear, the United States stands ready to hold Iran to account for its acts that defy international peace and security. If you shoot at civilian objects or ships, we will respond.
3: Now, with tensions at boiling point, the Iranians are still saying for now at least some negotiations are underway. We have seen the country's foreign minister arrive in Oman in the past couple of hours, reportedly for talks with the US through those Middle Eastern mediators. Well, at the same time, we now have a statement from the country's supreme leader. We had been awaiting an important message, as state media in Iran put it, from the new supreme leader following the funeral processions of his late father, who was, of course, killed in the opening days of Operation Epic Fury. And in this statement, well, he is calling for revenge, saying to his father, we pledge to avenge your pure blood and the blood of all of the martyrs over these two wars by bringing the murderous and disgraced criminals responsible to justice. He goes on to say, this revenge is a demand of our nation and a must without doubt be carried out. He goes on to say, a complete list of these criminals from the highest ranking to the lowest exists, and soon individuals across the world will carry out this divine mission. There is no other way to describe this as a direct threat to carry out revenge against the United States and Israel. Guys.
2: Trent Murray, live for us in Paris, France this morning. Thanks, Trent.
1: All right, let's keep this conversation going. Welcome in Florida Congressman Randy Fine. Good morning, sir. Thank you so much for being here. So, Congressman, the president says the ceasefire is over. We now have fighting again in Iran. So what is the strategic end goal now that this conflict is reignited?
5: Well, I think you've got to defeat evil. I think the problem with all of this is we've looked at Iran, which is run by mainstream Muslim religious leaders who don't share the same values that we do, as though we're dealing with some sort of Western European society that which we just have some sort of basic business disagreements. These are moral, societal, civilizational differences, and we're dealing with people who just don't share our values. They're evil, and the only way you deal with evil is you have to defeat it. Clearly, negotiating with these people isn't going to work.
2: Yeah, Congressman, everything that we're seeing overseas obviously impacting gas prices here in the U.S. What's your message to Americans as, the price of gas, it may not be going down relatively soon, and just kind of the urgency with midterms around the corner?
5: Well, it stinks. I'm not going to lie. Paying an extra dollar a gallon of gas is a real hardship for a lot of people. But what people need to keep in mind is these mainstream Muslim religious leaders were trying to build a nuclear weapon that they can use in the United States. And as much as it stinks to pay an extra dollar for a gallon of gas, imagine the cost of a nuclear weapon going off in Miami or Washington, D.C. or New York City or Los Angeles. That is what they intend to do because they want to destroy our civilization. And we simply can't allow that to happen.
2: Yeah, at the same time, a lot of people asking, are we dealing with the IRGC here? Are we dealing with the son of the former leader? But at the end of the day, a lot of people saying it doesn't matter who we're dealing with. They still have the same goal.
5: Yeah, and look, I mean, the fact that there may be unclear people in charge doesn't help the situation. But the person who sits at the top of the food chain is calling for the death of President Trump and Americans very openly. At the funeral of his father, they unfurled a huge banner that said, "We will kill Trump." I mean, we have to take this seriously because for 47 years, these people have been screaming death to America. They've been killing Americans. And it is part of their religious faith that we must either submit or die. We simply can't allow that to happen. And I appreciate President Trump taking the hard line.
1: Congressman, I'd love to ask you about the Save America Act. We know the president is still pushing really hard, despite this bill, you know, not getting enough traction as it probably should in Congress. Could the president, we've talked about this on the show, but could the president pass this legislation without a floor vote?
5: Well, I don't know that. I mean, you can't pass laws without a floor vote. But what the American people, I think, are most angry about with the Save America Act is they don't even see the Senate trying. What I've seen is my constituents will forgive me when I go and fight a fight and I don't succeed, but they won't forgive if I don't even try to fight the fight. Americans want to see the Senate have a weeks-long filibuster, do whatever it takes to pass it. And, you know, it took months under filibuster to pass the Civil Rights Act that gave all Americans the right to vote in our elections. It should be worth the same effort to make sure only Americans can vote in our elections. And so I'm going to continue doing what I've done all along. I will not vote for any Senate bill until they pass the Save America Act.
1: All right, Congressman Randy Fine, thank you for your time, sir.
5: Thank you.
2: All right, let's keep this conversation going. We're bringing in the host of America right now, Tom Vasily. Tom, thanks so much for joining us this morning. Why is it so hard to get the Save America Act passed when you have so many Americans that want voter ID, especially the midterms are right around the corner?
6: Yeah, and it's because you need 60 votes, and Republicans do not have 60 votes in the Senate. And it's really that simple. And, you know, I would, you know, take exception to sort of the strategy that we've heard from Republicans, which is their strategy is, well, let's beat up on John Thune. Now, John Thune doesn't light a lot of people's, you know, world on fire. He doesn't seem to be the strongest leader in the world. But at the same time, he needs 60 votes. He doesn't have
1: his hands are tied.
6: What Republicans should be saying is reminding Americans that every single solitary Democrat in the House and in the Senate does not support this bill, which would ensure that only citizens can vote and that you have voter ID. And the bill is overwhelmingly, those two things are overwhelmingly popular among Republicans, independents, Democrats.
1: I know. It's
6: people of all you know, stripes from one end of the country to the other. So I think Republicans are kind of making a strategic error by beating up on themselves rather than reminding people that the real reason why this bill is stalled is because every single Democrat is opposed to these basic components of American life.
1: There's some polls out there that 80% of Democratic voters support voter ID.
6: Absolutely.
1: This is just mind-boggling that this is going on. I do want to ask you about this. So when this war with Iran started earlier this year, there was a sentiment that, like, you know, we start this war, we do what we need to do, we get out, gas prices stay low, and then there's still plenty of time for the midterms. We're now more than halfway through the year. The midterms, the clock is ticking, as they say, getting closer. What do you think the effect now that we're going back to the fighting, this ceasefire has ended, according to the president, How are people feeling right now? How are the voters, the GOP voters, feeling right now about this war and you know, what's in store for the midterms?
6: Well, a lot of the Republicans that I've spoken to, a lot of conservatives, even Democrats, have said, look, we started this thing, finish it.
1: Yes.
6: And look, Netanyahu was right. There were plenty of other military targets that we had yet to hit that we could have hit. Every time the president came out and said we've decimated their military, the Iranians would lob another, you know, bunch of missiles or drones either at ships or at, you know, at our bases.
1: Yep.
6: There clearly were other military targets that needed to be hit. There was clearly a lot more damage to the IRGC that we could have done. The president wanted to give peace a chance, but we are now back to dealing with people that everybody kind of knows you can't make a deal with.
1: Yep.
6: And one thing that's really important to take out of the Ayatollah's statement, he called it a divine mission.
1: Mm.
6: That's so important for Americans to realize that their hatred for Jews, for Christians, for the West, for Americans, they consider that a divine mission given to them by God. They're not going to make a deal. So it's about time that we actually just finish the job.
2: Yeah, it's their way of life.
1: It's a great,
2: their religion.
1: Great point.
2: It's ingrained from the time they're so young.
6: And again, maybe not for a lot of Iranians who want to live in a much freer and much more liberal society, but certainly for the leaders that our folks are trying to make a deal with. And it's just not going to happen.
1: Yeah.
6: If we've got our foot on the throat of this regime, it's about time that we stepped on it.
2: Yeah. Tom Basile, always a pleasure. Thank you so much for joining us this morning. And you guys can catch Tom Basile right now on America Right Now. That's right after our show starting at 9 a.m. So just stay with us right here on Newsmax all day long.
1: And plenty more to come this morning. Tyler Robinson in court this week as prosecutors look to take the alleged Charlie Kirk killer to trial. Why we may not get an answer for a while. Plus, $20 for a bag of trash, or a box of trash, rather. It's not a joke, believe it or not. More Wake Up America Weekend when we come back.

0: Welcome back. Prosecutors in the Charlie Kirk case are working overtime, looking to provide enough evidence against Tyler Robinson, who's accused of shooting and killing Charlie Kirk. Now, a five-day preliminary hearing ended yesterday, but the hearing will begin again in September, where a final decision will be made. So to discuss, we are joined by former federal prosecutor Doug Burns and trial attorney Robin Nunn. Thank you both for joining us this morning. Let's start with this. So Lance Twiggs, who is Tyler Robinson's former roommate and partner, was given immunity in exchange for recorded video statements, clearing the way for his statements to be used against Robinson. Doug, how big of a blow is this to the defense, and why are they protecting this roommate? I also want you to kind of dig into these messages here,
1: sure,
0: because the text messages don't really seem to be made by two 20-year-olds.
1: See, normally, if you have a witness like that, the argument's going to be, you can't really trust that person. They got immunity. That's a standard 101 argument. But here, however, it's corroborated. It's backed up by all kinds of other information. So the argument to the jury is, ladies and gentlemen, you don't have to rely on that person's words. You have text messages right in front of you. The whole roommate thing is a nail in the coffin type of thing. They could actually prove this case without it, quite honestly. And the last editorial real quick is that a preliminary hearing is usually like 5 or 6 hours. The judge comes right out. I find that there's more than enough probable cause. Have a nice day. This thing is being dragged out like crazy, and I'm not going to get into all the editorials about the fact that it's because it's televised, but I'm going to tell you it's because it's televised.
0: But do you think that kind of puts some of the case at jeopardy? I mean, usually, to Doug's point, preliminary hearings, sometimes the media is allowed in there, you can report on it, but you're not seeing 5 days of every single piece of evidence spread out across the table.
2: Yeah, and I'm on the defense side. This is like a gift for the defense. I don't know. I 5 days getting to question their witnesses in cases that I'm typically in. It's a grand jury. It's behind closed doors. You can't, the defense can't be there. They don't get to ask questions. They don't get to hear all the evidence. We get 5 days of hearing the prosecution's case. And my opinion is that the reason we're doing this is because of a misstep by the prosecution last week when they went on five news stations and talked about what a great case they have. One of the prosecutors right now is currently being held in contempt because of their actions. And I think that's going to make the capital punishment charge more difficult.
3: I would argue a lot of people are confused and thinking that this is an actual trial. I mean, there are no jurors. It's a preliminary hearing. It's interesting. But here's what Tyler's ex-roommate recalls from his interaction with Tyler after the shooting of Charlie Kirk.
4: Didn't go into detail. I just asked him in person if what he said was true the night before, and he said it was. I started crying a little bit and said he wishes he hadn't done it.
3: Doug, is this all the judge needs to hear?
1: It's going to be hard to defend. And the point is, the judge, again, not to be overly critical, you know, he's like the iteration of Lance Ito, who let the O.J. Simpson trial go for 8 months when it was a six-week trial. So here you had a five-hour hearing that went 5 days. And now he turns around and goes, we're going to brief and argue this in September. I mean, it's just crazy town. They clearly have demonstrated probable cause. But to my colleague's point, and she's right, the prosecutors are supposed to keep it close to the vest in a preliminary hearing, so you don't show your entire case, to her point.
0: How big has emotion played in this preliminary hearing? You have Erica Kirk, Charlie Kirk's parents there. Also, Erica Kirk requested that all the evidence admitted into the courtroom be made public. You don't usually see that. A lot of times a family wants a lot of that maybe protected, but unfortunately a lot of this, even the assassination of Charlie Kirk, was all public. The video, it went a lot of places. How does this kind of play into this going into trial?
2: Yeah, and this is one that I'm not really sure about. Like, on some levels, this is already a fairly high-profile, potentially capital punishment case. Having Erica Kirk in the audience, having Donald Trump Jr. in the audience, it's going to be interesting how that plays with the jury. Some jurors might not care. Others are going to be watching them and kind of feeling their reactions throughout the whole trial. It's a strategy.
0: And speaking of jurors, how do you find a jury pool for this?
3: Great point.
2: So hard. I mean, where do you begin? You need fair and impartial jurors. I believe they're out there, but I mean, there are some aspects that people feel pretty strongly and have opinions about the death penalty kind of going into it. So they're going to have to ask the right questions, find the right people, but I think they're out there.
3: So, Doug, I want to pivot here real quick. So the Trump administration has subpoenaed several New York Times journalists after their report on security concerns involving the new Air Force One. According to the Times, these subpoenas issued Friday seek to force the reporters to testify before a federal grand jury in Manhattan on Wednesday. So your reaction to this?
1: I'll be a classic dust-up. They'll move to quash the subpoenas before a judge, and we'll see what happens. Then we'll get into stuff about protecting sources and not wanting to divulge things.
3: Yeah.
1: And it'll go from there. But it's a classic sort of Trump move, you know, spit in your eye type of thing. You know, we're going to subpoena journalists. But again, it'll play out and probably not really go all that far, in my opinion.
3: Well,
0: yeah,
3: great
0: Robin,
3: discussion.
0: Your take on that?
2: Yeah, I think I agree with my colleague on that. I think that it's not going to do much.
1: Yeah,
3: Robin Nunn, Doug Burns, thank you both for your
1: my
3: time
1: pleasure.
3: This morning. We appreciate it.
1: Sure.
0: All right, more to come right here on Wake Up America Weekend. It's time to visit the post office. You better hurry up because today the last day before forever stamps go up in price once again. We're going to tell you how much more you're going to have to spend tomorrow. So hurry up before the post office closes.
3: Plus, every stamp actually tells a story. But do you know which stamp is the most popular with a printing error? It's just one of the questions in today's trivia challenge. So stay with us. We'll be right back. He's pitched in two All-Star games. Now he's breaking down this one. Former MLB ace Al Leiter joins us live with an inside look at the Midsummer Classic tomorrow. Wake Up America Weekend, 7 a.m. Eastern, only on

0: Generation, but lost to Walter Mondale.
1: Welcome back. We're taking a look at some of this weekend's top headlines. Instagram is jumping onto the AI train after Meta just released its new AI model called Muse Image. So a platform that SAG-AFTRA is urging Instagram users to take action against. This tool can make public accounts susceptible to AI modifications of their content. So meaning that people can alter your images and insert your photos into AI without consent. As if drama isn't already a problem on social media, just wait for this tool to take over.
2: And breaking news overnight, they put the kibosh on that whole thing. So it's just a nightmare, that rollout. So yet another American feat. The first U.S. Navy Stingray completed its second test flight this week. But this isn't just any aircraft. It's a fully unmanned and uncrewed plane designed to refuel aircrafts mid-mission. This plane will allow more pilots to operate combat jets and a whole lot more.
1: And you know what they say, one man's trash is another man's treasure. Well, Taylor Swift fans are taking that very seriously. Unhinged Swifties are buying trash that was found outside of Madison Square Garden for up to $25 a piece. And I'm sure they're going through it, finding some, I guess, good things. Some people have found bottle caps, cigarette butts, straws, utensils, and more. I guess someone's trying to find something lucky from the wedding.
2: I don't know what to say, so I just won't say anything. All right. So expect to dig deeper into your wallet on your next trip to the post office.
1: Yeah, hurry up. You could go today before stamp prices go up tomorrow, because starting Sunday, a forever stamp is going to cost you 82 cents. So if you go today, you can get it for 78 cents. I feel like this happens every year,
2: yes.
1: But you're going to be spending more on postcards if you're sending them to someone on vacation. So a domestic postcard will run for 65 cents, while an international card costs $1.75. In a statement released by the Postal Service, the rate changes are needed to keep up with rising costs. So it does happen each year, unfortunately.
2: Yeah, so for more, let's bring in Ken Martin. He's the director of expertising for the American Philatelic Society, which is a nonprofit organization for stamp collectors worldwide. Ken, good morning. So what do you make of this price increase here?
3: Well, I don't think anybody likes price increases. But I mean, yes, the post office faces rising costs just like everybody else. But it's also, I think, just as much reduced volume from the post office. People no longer, many bills are paid online. There's many ways of communication other than sending a letter today, so the volume of the post office has been decreasing, but they have the same infrastructure requirements to, you know, they're expected to deliver to basically every address in the United States 6 days a week with a smaller volume, which means less revenue.
1: Yeah, the Postal Service, as well as the stamps that it releases, a long and interesting history there.
2: All right, so let's see how well all of us here know history's in today's trivia challenge.
1: I think Ken is going to know the most.
2: So, Ken, I don't think you're allowed to participate in this, but stick with it. I'm just kidding. Just stick with it. Of course, Bill and Taylor join us again on the couch here. All right. So here's the first question. So what's the most popular stamp with a printing error? This is the one on our Instagram page. Is it A, an upside down eagle? Is it a flat tire, Monte Carlo? The backward buffalo or an inverted Jenny? What do we all think here?
1: So we teased this earlier in the show. If you voted on Instagram, I went with the backward buffalo.
2: Yeah, that's my answer.
1: I don't know.
2: Bill?
4: I'm going A.
5: I'm also going A, but I'd love pictures. You
2: okay.
5: Know.
1: Yeah.
2: Two A's.
1: Yeah. Right. What are we working with here?
2: Two okay, A's and two C's.
1: The answer is D, the inverted Jenny, the 1918 24-cent airmail stamp features an airplane printed upside down. So as you see there, it's not intentional, but I'm just caught up on how much a stamp cost then versus what it costs now.
2: Yeah.
1: Ken, do you have this stamp?
3: Our organization has one of those stamps. There's only 100 available copies, and they typically sell for $300,000 or more.
2: Wow.
3: There was a lucky collector, William Roby, who purchased a sheet of 100 in Washington, D.C. in May of 1918. And as an early stamp in two colors, he had to send it through the printing press twice, once for each color. They didn't have multicolor printers at that point in time. And it got turned around, so it looks like the plane's flying upside down.
5: Wow. Some people get rich off of Bitcoin, and that guy got rich off of stamps.
1: Isn't there you go. Yeah. Okay, so second question here. What's the most expensive U.S. stamp ever sold at auction? A, the upside-down eagle. B, the one-cent Z-grill. C, the flipped Franklin. And D, the backward buffalo. So we'll throw in our answers here. What are you guys thinking? I might go with the upside down eagle because that's what you went for the last one.
4: I don't know now. Now I'm gonna
5: do like I did in college when I didn't know the answer, and I'm gonna stick to the same option that I did last time. So I'm gonna go A. Go
3: just put A all the way down.
2: All right, I'm gonna say C.
1: Ken, what do we got here?
3: It's the 1 cent Z grill.
1: Okay.
3: Even in the 19th century, 1870s, the post office was concerned about people reusing stamps, removing the cancellation, reusing stamps. And grills were an idea to basically break the paper fibers, sort of like a meat tenderizer or whatever in the back, so that the ink would soak into the stamp better and be harder to remove.
1: Wow, and that was sold for $4.4 million. I mean, that is a lot for a stamp. Wow.
3: Only two copies known.
2: Oh, well, there it is.
1: Third question.
2: Exclusivity. All right, so here's the third one. What's the most popular stamp printed by the USPS? Is it 1997 Frankenstein, 93 Elvis Presley, 2025 Betty White, or 1983 Babe Ruth?
1: I'm going to go with Elvis Presley.
2: Yes,
4: I agree.
2: It's got to be Elvis.
5: If
1: you saw
5: an Elvis
1: stamp, you're like, I want that.
5: The ladies loved him.
2: All right.
1: Ken? Are we right?
3: I completely agree with you. Elvis Presley, about 550 million of them were printed.
2: Wow.
3: So about 500.
1: Woo-hoo, we got one right.
3: States.
2: That was unanimous as well.
6: How about that?
1: Wow, 500 million and sold. That is incredible.
2: Number four now. Go ahead.
1: So what's the farthest a stamp has traveled?
2: Oh, wow.
1: Would it be from the North Pole to the South Pole, Miami, Florida to Point Barrow, Alaska, Houston to the International Space Station, or Cape Canaveral to Pluto?
2: We haven't been to Pluto, right?
5: It's not even a planet anymore.
1: I'm
5: going to
1: go with C.
2: Yeah, I was going to say C because space station.
1: I feel like if you're going to space, that's further than the North.
2: I think. All right, we're all on
1: South.
3: C. I think.
1: Ken, what do you got for us?
3: I think the answer they really want is D. That's just left, but
5: like,
3: never came back. If you want to come back to the U.S., there have been a couple stamps. They've gone to the moon and back, but and there have been covers, envelopes, supposed to service that went up in the space shuttle and back. But the answer that they want here
2: is funny. Ken, thank you for that. I love how we were all like, "Well, it can't be D. There's no way." All right. Anyway, or fifth and final question here. Why were some people upset with this Jackson Pollock stamp right here? Ken, okay, actually, Ken, this question is for you. Why were people upset with the Jackson Pollock stamp?
3: I believe because they removed a cigarette from the image,
2: you're exactly right.
3: There's several stamps that's happened, and people have been upset about.
1: Oh, Ken Martin, thank you so much for joining us. This
2: was
1: so fun. And a reminder, go out and get your forever stamps today if you want to save a couple cents. I'm going to buy a couple sheets because you never know when you're going to need them.
2: Good call.
1: So, Ken Martin, thank you so much. And Bill and Taylor, a pleasure to have you both on. If you enjoyed our trivia, check out our Instagram page because we did something fun today. You can scan that QR code right there and answer it before we even get to this segment.
2: Yeah, we'll tease
1: it. So a fun little tease there.
2: Sounds good. All right, sorry about that. Plenty more to come this morning on Wake Up America Weekend. The Notorious, fighting for the first time in 5 years. Two warriors of the Octagon will join us next to tell us whether Conor McGregor can shake off the rust. 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
2: Welcome back. A superstar comeback, a long-awaited rematch, and a fight that has been years in the making. So Conor McGregor is back tonight, the former champion and one of the biggest names in combat sports, steps into the cage, the octagon, ready to silence the doubters at UFC 329 tonight. So let's discuss this with former UFC fighters, Ally Quinta and Aaron Blanchfield. Great to have you both here.

0: steps into the ring. I mean, 5 years, it's a little bit of time to take off.
1: But 5 years, you forget the show and the presence that he has when he does fight for the UFC. This week has been a flashback to all the previous fights where every move is watched. Like, you know, there's the interviews are so high. They're posted everywhere. There's never a time where more eyeballs are on the UFC than a Conor McGregor fight week. And he's been out for a while, you know. But also, Max has been fighting a lot. You don't know what you're getting with. There's so many question marks. You know, is he getting to the point where he might need to step back a little bit and kind of like look towards him? Is he towards the end? Can he go in there and fight a Conor McGregor who's been off for 5 years? And let's see what Conor has. After 5 years being out, there's so many questions. And that's what makes this such a great fight.
2: Yeah, so Aaron, kind of a similar question to you here. So Conor's been off for 5 years. His opponent's been fighting quite a bit. You know, you both former fighters. What would go through Conor, or what is going through Conor McGregor's head right now? And maybe what kind of strategy would he have? He's like, I've been out for 5 years. This guy has been fighting consistently. You know, how in your opinion, would Conor approach a match like this tonight?
3: Yeah, if I was Conor, I would just try to think back to how I felt when I was competing. Like, I know 5 years is a long time. I've never went that long without competing. But when you competed so much, like someone like Conor, like he has 20 plus fights, it's definitely going to be a feeling you remember, a feeling that you know and you're comfortable with, especially the big spotlight that he's been in. I mean, there's never been more pressure than on someone like a Conor, who the entire world knows, especially with UFC being like a niche, more of a niche sport, where now it's definitely growing. Like, Conor was a household name when UFC itself maybe wasn't even so much. So I know he's used to the pressure. So I would just try to put yourself back in that position. And I know he's been going through it with all fight week interviews and face off. So I feel like he's probably going to be like soaking that in and just try to remember what it felt like.
0: Yeah, Aaron, to your point, everyone knows the name Conor McGregor, even if you're not a big UFC fan. Who do you got tonight, Conor or Max, Aaron?
3: Ooh, I'm going to go with Max, just because of how he has been fighting the best in the world, and he's been in the game more recently. So, yeah, I'm going to go with Max.
0: Al, how about you, Conor or Max?
1: This is a tough one to choose. Conor got it done the first time. I'm saying he gets it done again.
2: Hey, all right. So, obviously not the only fight going on tonight. What other fights are you watching closely on this card for UFC 329, Aaron?
3: Well, I'm a flyweight in the UFC currently, so I'm going to be watching the Tracy Cortez fight and her opponent. Forgot her name, sorry. But, yeah, I just watched Tracy recently, so I was in a similar position that Max Holloway was in. I lost that fight the first time against Tracy, and then I just won it again recently at MSG. So I'm kind of pulling through for Max for that, to see if he can kind of revenge that loss.
0: Yeah, that's what I was going to ask you. I mean, you being a current fighter, what is that like watching a fight like this? Does that kind of help you prepare for, you know, future fights and kind of shape your mindset?
3: Yes, it definitely does. Especially like someone like Max that's coming off of, he had lost this first fight, and I've been in similar situations. So I like seeing how fighters deal with that, like coming into rematches and their mindsets going to it, especially when it's been such a long time. Or they had like finished the first fight, like how they feel coming into this one and what they did to prepare.
0: Yeah, Al, real quick before we go, what fight are you most excited about tonight?
1: I am excited for Gable Steveson. Gable is an Olympic champion wrestler, freestyle American wrestling, Olympic champion, going in there, making his debut in the UFC. He's the heaviest favorite ever, I think they're saying.
2: Wow.
1: So I'm looking forward to his fight and seeing what he can do. He's training with John Jones, legendary, you know, the best of all the GOAT, you know. So I'm really looking forward to his debut.
0: We'll be watching all of those. Well, Aaron and Al, thanks so much. As we head into the break, we're going to take a live look at Las Vegas, the city that never sleeps. That's where Conor McGregor squares off against Max Holloway tonight. More Wake Up America Weekend when we return.

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1: And thank you so much for joining us today on Wake Up America Weekend. I'm Kyle Lauder.
2: And I'm Kenzie Beach. Stick with us. Don't go anywhere because Tom Bacilli is coming up with America Right Now. That's next. The two of us will see you here Sunday, tomorrow morning, 7 a.m. sharp. Have a great day.
3: Coming up, big shifts on Iran, NATO, and Ukraine policy from the Trump administration. What will the president do next? We're going to break it down with Ambassador Jim Gilmore and General Blaine Holt. Plus, ending America's savings and affordability crisis, one kid at a time. We're going to bring you the basics on those new Trump accounts that just took effect, millions already participating. Then, faith in America, religious freedom in the crosshairs, as the White House releases a troubling report about America's first freedom. Commission member Kelly Shackelford joins me. And think socialists taking over the Democratic Party is just happening in those deep blue states? Guess again. A Maduro fan gets the nod to run for a big job in Tennessee. We're going to speak with his opponent. This is America Right Now.

0: Hello and welcome to America Right Now. I'm Tom Basile. We have all of that and much more over the course of the next 2 hours. But we begin this morning with 20 U.S. warships, including two aircraft carriers, heading back toward Iran as the U.S. weighs its next moves against the regime. For the very latest, we go now to our correspondent Trent Murray, who is live in Paris with more.
1: Hey there, Tom. Well, fresh intelligence provided by Israel to the U.S. that Iran was plotting a new assassination plot against President Trump, ratcheting up the red-hot tensions that already exist between the U.S. and the Islamic Republic. Now, President Trump coming out swinging overnight in a True Social post saying, quote, 1,000 missiles are locked and loaded and aimed at Iran, with thousands more to immediately follow should the government of Iran act on its threat to assassinate or attempt to assassinate the president of the United States. He goes on to say that those orders have been given to the U.S. military, who are ready, willing, and able to decimate and destroy Iran. Now, that latest broadside against the Islamic Republic comes after President Trump claimed earlier this week that the ceasefire was over, branding Iran liars and scum following those breaches of the MOU, which saw the IRGC firing on international shipping in the Strait of Hormuz. CENTCOM responding with 170 separate airstrikes on different targets across Iran over two consecutive nights. Following this week's exchanges of fire from both sides, we have heard from the US Deputy UN Ambassador Tammy Bruce. She issued this new ultimatum at the UN Security Council overnight.
2: We cannot negotiate while Iran reneges on the basic obligations, simple obligations, such as don't shoot at civilian objects. But to be clear, the United States stands ready to hold Iran to account for its acts that defy international peace and security. If you shoot at civilian objects or ships, we will respond.
1: And Tom, as is so often the case with Iran, mixed messaging coming out of them this Saturday. On one hand, we've got the foreign minister traveling to Oman as part of those U.S. mediation efforts. We know the Middle Eastern countries, they're trying to mediate. But then on the other hand, we have now got a statement from the country's new supreme leader. We had been building up to this important message this Saturday, according to Iranian state media. He did not appear publicly. He did not appear on camera. But in a written statement, he is pledging to avenge the blood of his late father, saying that there is a list from the highest ranking to the lowest ranking criminals, as he describes them, saying soon individuals across the world will carry out a divine mission to avenge his late father. Tom, that is undoubtedly a direct threat towards the U.S. and Israel. No response yet from the White House.
0: Trent, what's the mood in Europe? Because we've seen Islamic terror attacks sponsored by Iran in Europe, perhaps even more than here in the United States. Are you starting to get a sense that security services there and the military there are preparing for a serious escalation in this war?
1: Well, when you speak to security folks over here, there is an acute awareness that the so-called sleeper cell issue is much bigger in Europe than it is the United States. We know across a number of countries, but particularly France and Germany, they are tracking sleeper cell movement. Of course, the major concern is that some form of terrorist attack could take place given the type of rhetoric that is being directed out of Tehran. Undoubtedly, law enforcement on heightened alert right now, trying to make sure that they can prevent those threats being turned into action.
0: All right, Trent Murray, live in Paris, keeping an eye on this developing situation. Thank you, Trent. On the domestic front, as Americans celebrated Independence Day, a new program of the Trump administration took effect that's already helping millions of young Americans prepare for their financial future. It's a major step to address over the long term, the nation's savings and affordability crisis. They're called Trump accounts. And this morning, our correspondent Alana Austin is live in Washington, D.C. to explain what the program is all about. Alana.
3: Hey, good morning, Tom. And cold hard cash from Uncle Sam is being dropped into these MAGA baby accounts for children born between the over the next 4 years. Essentially, they will get a $1,000 contribution should the parents set up an account for them. Now, let's walk through what this is, because this is going to affect tens of millions of children born over the next several years. What we have here, for those born between January 1st, 2025 and December 31st, 2028, they are eligible for that one-time contribution from the U.S. Treasury. And adults, including moms and dads, grandparents, employers, can contribute up to $5,000 per year into the accounts. And money that generally cannot be withdrawn until the beneficiary turns 18 would be invested in funds comprised of U.S. companies like the S&P 500. Now, at that point, it can be used toward eligible life events, education, starting a business, buying a home. How much money you'll get depends on how much you contribute. And it officially kicked off on July 4th with a special ceremony at the White House hosted by President Donald Trump. And he invited benefactors there like Michael and Susan Dell, who have contributed billions of dollars into this new program.
4: Think of it. Children that are born without money, without any money, great parents, they can have everything, can be great, but they have no money. They can become very wealthy children at 18.
3: All right. So if you choose not to contribute anything and just don't even touch it beyond the $1,000 federal deposit, the Council of Economic Advisors estimates the account would accrue $5,800 by age 18. Now, if maximum contributions are made every year of the child's life, the council estimates the balance of age 18 to be more than $300,000. So far, families have signed up more than 6 million children for Trump accounts, which have already raised nearly $125 million. And Tom, a question I frequently get from folks who had their baby outside that window: if you have a child under the age of 18, they are still eligible for these tax advantage savings accounts, but you just wouldn't get the $1,000 contribution. Thanks to several benefactors, donors who have stepped forward, states and employers, there may still be special opportunities for your child, for those youngsters. So, Tom, they're recommending you go to the TrumpAccounts.gov website, go to the IRS and see what some of those special investment opportunities might be for the future leaders of America.
0: So let me get this straight. Parents can contribute. In addition to that $1,000, parents, grandparents, other adults can contribute for that child. But the child, once they reach 18, it's like another 401k. You can continue putting money into it. Is that correct?
3: Absolutely. And that's what President Trump was recommending, because the money will continue to grow. It will balloon hundreds of thousands of dollars if you don't take money out of the account. So the longer that you contribute, the bigger the contribution, you're going to get more money out of it. But even if it's small contributions year by year, perhaps for birthday gifts or graduations, there will still be that compounded interest that can grow to many thousands over the years.
0: And I think that for those who are outside of that window for the $1,000 contribution, the private sector money that has come in, the private donors, that is makes you eligible for a $250 seed into accounts for other children, and then you can continue to put money into that, and that continues to grow. Give us the web address one more time, Ilana.
3: Exactly. TrumpAccounts.gov. And you can also go to the IRS website, and they have a special page for Trump accounts. It's the IRS form 4547 as well. So a couple of things there to remember, Tom.
0: All right. Ilana Austin.
3: Catchy.
0: in busy Washington, D.C. Thank you very much for breaking all that down. Incredible program. All right. Coming up, more news for your Saturday morning, including a major update from the pretrial hearings for the alleged killer of Charlie Kirk as new evidence takes center stage. Then a closer look at the Democratic Socialists of America's shadowy Red Rabbit Brigade and why law enforcement sources say Americans should be paying attention. You're watching America Right Now.

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1: Welcome back to America Right Now. I'm Tom Basile. In other news, this Saturday morning, a convicted child rapist who received a pardon from Democrat Minnesota Governor Tim Walz has now been deported, nearly 20 years after a final removal order was issued against him. Tu Lu Vang, a Laotian national, was convicted in 2006 of sexually assaulting a 10-year-old girl, but remained in the United States for years because Laos would not accept deportees. Secretary of State Marco Rubio says the Trump administration revoked Vang's legal status this week, allowing federal agents to take him into custody and remove him from the country. Here's Secretary Rubio.
2: This week, I revoked his legal status in the United States, and as a result, federal agents took him into custody, and as of today, he has been removed from the United States. Because of our action, this foreign criminal will never pose a threat to any American ever again.
1: Certainly some good news. Overnight, President Donald Trump allowing a major bipartisan housing bill to become law without his signature, breaking from the traditional practice of signing significant legislation. Trump dismissing the measure as, quote, a big yawn, saying he refuses to sign it as part of his pressure campaign to push the Senate to pass the Save America Act. President taking to Truth Social to write in, quote, I will not sign the housing bill, which has been fully approved by Congress and sent to the White House, in protest over the fact that the United States Senate is not capable of passing the Save America Act, which is polling at 97% with the Republican Party and very high with non-politician Democrats. The legislation was once championed by both the White House and congressional Republicans. The new law is designed to increase the nation's housing supply by cutting red tape for new construction, speeding up environmental reviews, modernizing federal housing programs, and limiting large institutional investors from buying up single-family homes. Supporters say the reforms are intended to lower housing costs and make home ownership more affordable. It cleared Congress with overwhelming bipartisan support. And in New York, New York Governor Kathy Hochul is facing more accusations of anti-Catholic bias over a law that a group of Catholic nuns says forces them to violate their religious beliefs. The Dominican Sisters of Hawthorne, who operate a hospice for terminal cancer patients, argue the state law would require them to recognize residents' preferred gender identities, use preferred pronouns, and allow access to sex-specific facilities based on gender identity. The nuns are suing the state, saying the mandate infringes on their religious freedom. The Trump Justice Department is backing the lawsuit, while several Catholic groups and lawmakers say it is yet another example of a pattern of behavior of New York putting leftist policies ahead of religious liberty. Republican lawmakers this morning demanding answers from the WNBA over what they call repeated physical attacks on Indiana Fever star Caitlin Clark. In a letter to Commissioner Kathy Engelbert, 11 House Republicans argue Clark has been hip-checked, poked in the eye, and struck in the throat. They say the league is failing to uphold players accountable and adequately protect its biggest star. Lawmakers are also raising concerns that the treatment could amount to a hostile work environment and suggested federal agencies could investigate if racial discrimination is involved. The WNBA has not publicly responded to the letter, and the Indiana Fever say the team was not involved in the congressional effort. And more concerns today over communist China getting our tech. OpenAI and Google are reportedly selling advanced AI models to Singapore-based subsidiaries of Chinese tech companies whose parent firms are on the Pentagon's blacklist. This according to the Financial Times. The companies say the sales are legal because they involve overseas subsidiaries, not the blacklisted entities themselves. But the report is raising new concerns in Washington that U.S. export controls contain loopholes that allow sensitive AI technology to reach companies with ties to China's military and Communist Party. All right, coming up next, the nation is watching as the man accused of assassinating Charlie Kirk faces his first major test in court. We're going to break down the critical moments inside the courtroom and what could determine whether this death penalty case moves to trial. Stay with us, folks. This is America Right Now.

0: Welcome back to America Right Now. I'm Tom Basile. A judge is set to make a decision in September on whether the case against Tyler Robinson, the man accused of murdering Charlie Kirk, will go to trial. Correspondent Joe Moeller tells us everything that transpired this week during Robinson's preliminary hearing.
1: After a long 5 days, the evidence portion of Tyler Robinson's preliminary hearing has wrapped up. There's a lot of reaction to the evidence that was shown in court and to the fact that we won't have an answer on whether or not this is moving to trial until September. Right after court ended Friday, the Kirk family filed a motion stating the evidence presented during the 5-day preliminary hearing was overwhelming and are requesting a probable cause decision by September 1st, near the 1-year anniversary of Kirk's death. A statement from the Kirk family reads in part, "As difficult as these last few days have been, it brings our family comfort to know that the world has witnessed the overwhelming evidence of what occurred to Charlie that day. Nothing will ever undo the loss of our beloved Charlie." Erica Kirk and Charlie's parents have attended every day. Friend of Charlie's and political commentator Brandon Tatum reacted after court ended Friday.
2: "Frustrating as all get out, man. I mean, they should have had this stuff done in 30 minutes. The evidence is overwhelming. They presented the evidence, and I was very disappointed at the defense. I mean, they just belabored and continued on and on in circles, and for the family to have to wait another month or so is ridiculous to me. But, however, we do want the fact patterns to be there and to be established."
1: This week, key evidence presented during the preliminary hearing included DNA found on items connected to the recovered rifle, ballistics testimony, surveillance video, and forensic analysis of ammunition and bullet fragments. After debating for hours over its publication, the court also heard a redacted, recorded interview with Lance Twiggs, Robinson's roommate and ex-boyfriend, who testified about alleged statements by Robinson after the shooting, including a handwritten note and text messages.
3: "Did he talk about what he had done?"
4: "Didn't go into detail. I just asked him in person if what he said was true the night before, and he said it was. He started crying a little bit and said he wishes he hadn't done it."
1: After hearing arguments from both sides, the judge will make a decision on whether or not this moves to trial on September 1st. In Provo, Utah, Joe Moeller, Newsmax.
0: Joe Moeller, thank you for that report. Well, the pending Robinson murder trial is just one reminder of the surge in left-wing violence in America. And we've heard about the Democratic Socialist training centers popped up in more than 24 locations. We reported that on this program. And now, new reporting on something called the Red Rabbit Security Commission. To discuss that, let's bring in my special guest for the next 2 hours, the author of Branding America, Noel Nickpour, and retired New Jersey police officer and author and positive psychology practitioner, David Perez. So, David, you wrote a story, an article for Law Enforcement Today about this Red Rabbit Security Commission. Tell us what we might be facing here and what law enforcement might be dealing with this summer as we head into the election and beyond.
5: Thank you for having me. They fancy themselves as an internal organization where they're protecting their own people. They're teaching them how to do bleeding control. They're teaching them how to do de-escalation. I fear, and I think other people in the law enforcement community fear as well, that they're going to be growing into something that's more offensive rather than defensive. Either way, it's no good, don't get me wrong, but the offensive side is really the challenge. They actually have on their website that they are preparing for a national uprising against federal agents and law enforcement.
0: And this is part of the Democratic Socialists of America. When it comes to law enforcement, how do they handle something like this? Because, again, they're saying, well, it's defensive, but they could be training people to actually take action against communities.
5: And I believe that they are. So for the law enforcement side, I think it's, number one, it has to be an intelligence gathering operation. You have to understand who these people are, what their intentions are, what their training looks like. Because if you don't know what the opposition looks like, you can't put forward a defense against it. But I think what's really important for law enforcement to focus on is not the ideology, because you can't protect against the ideology. You have to protect against the actions. The ideology is free speech. First Amendment right. They can do that. They can protest. They can organize. But it's when they become violent or when they prepare for violence that law enforcement has to step in.
0: They become facilitators of violence. And we saw that in 2020 with BLM and Antifa. And I want to talk to you about that in just a second. But I want to bring Noel in here. And this is happening. This is not something, this sort of brown shirt type of thing that they're putting together. This is happening. But it's almost like there's a reason, because I think that the Democratic Party doesn't have, the only people who actually have a message mm-hmm. are these leftists. Mm-hmm. Your expertise is in branding and sure. messaging. Talk to us about that.
6: Well, and I can tell you right now, that's here to stay, because they have found that this is a tool to attract other people. They mm-hmm. have found that they can be the loudest voice in the room. The other thing that I would like to hone in is, you know, not only do I have a background in branding, but also in raising political dollars. Mm-hmm. And I would be very interested to see yeah. who is funding and who is bankrolling a lot of the Red Rabbit training. So that's mm-hmm. going to be interesting. Another thing is, obviously, and hopefully, on the other side, I hope that, you know, law enforcement or people are sending people into the training camp so they can get an idea firsthand of what's going on. So I mm-hmm. hope that we have people inside there to actually see what they're doing and be mm-hmm. like a part of the camp so that yeah. they can report how far and why this is actually going and what they have planned, to your yeah. point. What else is on the
0: list? Hopefully the FBI is doing that, or the law enforcement agencies. And I wanted, you know, since the Trump administration started, Antifa is actually being prosecuted. They're finding these guys, they're rounding them up, they're getting convictions. None of that happened during the Biden Correct. During the Biden years. Now that Antifa has sort of been exposed as, you know, and I know a lot of people say, well, it doesn't really exist. You know, it does exist. But do we think that that kind of militancy is now going to transfer to something like the DSA because Antifa does have a target on its back now?
5: So I think it's a very easy transition for an organization like Antifa to take on mm-hmm. somebody else's name that doesn't have the negative connotations that they have now with Antifa. Mm-hmm. And as you said, a target on their back. My concern is, to your point, if we're putting the FBI or undercover people into these trainings and understanding who these people are, where they come from, where the money comes from, is that information filtering back to the local law enforcement agencies yeah. who are doing yeah. the work? Those are the people on the front lines with the shields and the hats and bats.
0: Yeah.
5: How do we get that information transfer to occur smoothly yeah. so the intelligence operation is functional?
0: Yeah, and that's going to be a challenge. It's always a challenge, that interagency yeah. coordination and communication. But this is the new politics of the left. I mean, when you're dealing with Marxism and socialism, they're very comfortable in this space,
5: yes.
0: organizing and activating. So a lot more to come on this. David and Noel, stay with us. We're going to see you in just a bit. Okay. All right. Up next, Faith in America. The long-awaited White House report on the state of religious liberty has been released. We're going to break down the findings and list of recommendations to protect people of faith. Stay tuned. But before we go, Paula Vinson from Blowing Rock, North Carolina. She's got a lot of patriotism there. She sent us in her flags. Show us your flag, America. This is America right now. Don't go away.

0: B1.
1: Faith in America this Saturday morning. Religious freedom. It's come under attack in recent years by secularists and the far left. Now the White House has released a new 224-page report by the President's Religious Liberty Commission about the state of what we call our first freedom. The report gives a set of recommendations that would strengthen protections for religious expression and calls for a stronger role for faith in government, schools, and civic spaces. To break it all down, joining me, the President, CEO, and Chief Counsel for the First Liberty Institute and a member of the President's Religious Liberty Commission, Kelly Shackelford, as well as Catholic priest and founder of PlatingGrace.com. The man makes a great lasagna. Father Leo Paddling, good to see you guys. Thank you so much for being here and for the work that's been done on this important document. Commissioner, I want to start with you. The board spent months hearing testimony of firsthand accounts of religious discrimination. What were some of the most egregious examples of attacks on Americans of faith that really helped inform this report?
2: Wow, Tom, it's almost hard to summarize that. You know, it's 224-page report. Let me just give you a couple of examples. In the military, for instance, we had a major case at First Liberty that we did where we protected the Navy SEALs. There was an attempt in the Biden vaccine mandate to throw what could have been tens of thousands of our people out of the military who had served us faithfully. And we won that case. And it was a religious freedom protection case that we won. But a lot of people were pushed out before we had gotten the victory in federal court.
1: Right.
2: And one of those persons testified, lost his pension, lost everything, and he had given everything for our country. Mm-hmm. One of the recommendations you see in the report is, and it really came from Reverend Franklin Graham, he said, can we make these guys whole?
1: Right.
2: And that's one of our recommendations, to make these guys whole. So we have recommendations in all these different areas as a result of what we saw, and then hopefully we'll correct this from happening to Americans again.
1: Father Leo, over to you. Eliminating faith from the public square has been a goal of the left in this country for decades, and frankly, they've been pretty successful at doing it. What's the benefit of not just protecting religious expression in this country, but the role of religion in American life? What are some of the benefits, and why is it important?
3: It is what makes us American, just to be able to practice our religion freely. The word religion comes from the etymology of religere, which means to be bound together. And so people have an inherent right to come together to practice their faith. The struggle is that we have some groups who claim that the freedom to assembly in a religious fashion is against the Constitution, which basically means that they are creating their own religion. And so instead of us worshiping God, they become the gods and tell us who we are to worship. And it's basically the elitist. It's politicians who have anti-religious sentiment. Mm-hmm. So there's a lot of confusion with what the framers of the Constitution intended. And they gave us the right to practice our religion. And what's interesting is that there is a specific target against Christians. And Christians are what strangely makes America what it is. It's that generosity, it's that hospitality, it's that sense of welcome. It's the sense that we provide healthcare for people because it's the right thing to do.
1: Right.
3: And we're a country that doesn't discriminate. So it's a real frustration that religion is now being replaced by a false religion of atheism, of relativism, of tyrannicalism.
1: Yeah. You know, I have always said that that establishment clause is one of the most misunderstood components of the Constitution, and the left has taken advantage of the confusion surrounding that language. Commissioner, back over to you. The report laid out 12 recommendations, as you mentioned, to strengthen religious liberty for all Americans, including eliminating something called the Johnson Amendment. Could you talk to us about the Johnson Amendment and its impact on faith communities?
2: Yeah, back many years ago, you had LBJ, who was criticized, actually, by a nonprofit group during his campaign. And so he slipped in, I mean, it really was no discussion in Congress, a change to the law that said if you're going to be a nonprofit in America, you can't, you know, get into politics. And the problem was he was just thinking about nonprofit, you know, secular groups. I'm sure he was never thinking that, wait, all churches and all religious groups are nonprofits. And so all of a sudden now you've got churches who are threatened by the IRS if they if they get too political. And so it's clearly, in my view, as a constitutional lawyer, unconstitutional. Mm-hmm. But every time we've said, let's go, when the IRS has threatened a church, they immediately drop the investigation because they do not want the decision. And so this is there to kind of scare churches from talking about the moral issues of the day before elections, and it never should be there. It's something. Yeah. It's a law we need to get rid of for sure.
1: You know, it's not big P politics. It also includes the small P politics. So just talking about our values and talking about the things that what the faith would teach can then be construed as being political. Father Leo, Democrats in particular, and I know you're not a partisan guy yourself, but Democrats in particular have made sort of this odd case that we're not a nation based on Judeo-Christian values. Socialists and Marxists and secular or atheistic philosophies are on the rise. How do we protect faith in the face of these movements?
3: Well, first of all, it has to begin in the home. So first and foremost, family. These need to pray together. They need to be able to communicate the faith in a way that helps the next generations to appreciate how this country was founded with Judeo-Christian principles. Mm-hmm. Secondly, we have to make sure that the schools are able to teach a true understanding of its history and to make sure that they understand a well-integrated Christian, Judeo-Christian understanding of how our laws came to be. Yeah. And then we have to not be afraid to be able to speak it out, even if it requires us to be punished for telling the truth. And that's what the role of martyrs have been in our world's history. They spoke out the truth, even if it meant their own demise.
1: Yeah.
3: But the blood of the martyrs is the seed of the faith. That's what we believe. It continues to grow, and no force can stop it.
1: Kelly, real quickly for me, what are some of the other recommendations and how will they be implemented moving forward now that this report is in place?
2: One of the biggest themes, Tom, is that people had such a misunderstanding, as you mentioned, and so the education is so important. So, you know, people will throw out a phrase like separation of church and state, which, of course, that phrase isn't even in the Constitution, and they'll think they have to, the government's supposed to shut down some sort of religious activity. And we saw that over and over and over again. And so that's an example of, let's take the Department of Education could easily lay out religious guidelines for the public schools, just point out what the law already is. They've done that for years. But every school district should really be training their teachers on this, because if they don't, they're scared, they make decisions, they persecute people.
1: All right, folks. You know, if you don't have religious liberty, all the other rights just simply fade away. Commissioner Kelly Shackelford, Father Leo Paddlinghug, thank you both. We appreciate you being here.
2: Thank you.
3: God bless.
1: Coming up, a culture controversy brewing in the Big Apple. We're breaking down why this immigrant enclave map has some New Yorkers seeing red. And still to come, wars escalating on two fronts. Ukraine ramps up daring attacks inside Russia, while the collapse of the Iran ceasefire raises questions about America's next move. We're going to have the latest from the Middle East and analysis from Ambassador Jim Gilmore. Stay with us.

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1: Welcome back to America Right Now. Democratic Socialist New York City Mayor Zora Mamdani at the center of another controversy, releasing a map many New Yorkers are calling an insult. The map on your screen was released by City Hall, shows the Big Apple's most significant immigrant enclaves, like Little Africa, Little Palestine, Little Bangladesh, among others. But it just happens to leave out the Big Apple's iconic Little Italy and Irish, Jewish, and Polish neighborhoods, also somehow wound up on the cutting room floor. I wonder why. Mamdani is now saying that the map was drawn during the last administration. For reaction, let's bring back my very special guest for the day, retired New Jersey police officer, author of A Resilient Life, David Berez, and author of Branding America, Noel Nickpour. Okay, I'm just going to say it, Noel. All the neighborhoods, first of all, they're, with the exception of the Jewish ones, they're all Catholic,
2: yeah.
1: and they're all white.
2: Yeah.
1: These are the people who literally, like my great-grandfather, helped build the subways. They literally helped build the city, and you know, and they're not included.
2: Yeah.
1: Your thoughts?
2: It's part of erasing and rewriting. I mean, this is erasing history and rewriting it to your own narrative.
1: Mm-hmm.
2: The bigger worry on this to me is who's funding this.
1: Mm-hmm.
2: This is serious. And if you've noticed, there's a pattern in almost grassroots elections, mayors, different smaller deals. It's taking a hold and really popular right now.
1: Yeah.
2: And, you know, while he's got a lot of control with taking out, you know, the different ethnic groups and replacing it this and showing emphasis. This is America's largest city. All eyes are on this. It's almost like a mini capital of America. This represents America. So this sends a signal while you've got Trump in office doing, you know, his narrative and what he's doing for the United States.
1: Yeah.
2: You have the other second city doing its deal, which basically is negating what Trump is putting out with pro-America, you know, red, white, and blue. You've got this going on in this large city. It's really bad.
1: Quick reaction, David.
3: It's classic Marxism, right? You erase the past to be able to have a clean slate to put forward your future or what your future vision is.
1: Mm-hmm.
3: And this is taken right out of the book of storytelling science, where people die three times. The time you take your last breath, the last time somebody says your name, and the last time they tell your story.
1: Yeah.
3: So if he can erase these people off the map, which maps, by the way, are the best storytelling avenue there is,
1: right? Yeah.
3: It tells a complete picture. If he can change that story and that narrative to take out characters, he can fill in the gaps with his own characters.
1: This all goes back to the Communist Manifesto. You made that point, which is really, really very astute, that Marx, Stalin, Mao, they all talked about erasing people's history.
3: Yeah.
1: And then, of course, this sort of division, this racial division, stoking racial division, because the more isolated people are, the more vulnerable they are.
2: Sure.
1: The more easily controlled that they are.
3: And if you erase that history, you erase connection, purpose, and meaning, and therefore the people that you're erasing no longer feel welcome, and so they're not going to fight for what they believe in, and they're not going to fight for their space back.
1: Let's talk about something positive.
2: Sure.
1: And that's America 250.
3: Love it.
1: Let's move on. America 250, you know, there was a lot of criticism from Democrats saying that this was going to be sort of hyper-politicized, it was all going to be just about, you know, about Trump and everything else. This was wildly, and that nobody would care, right? I think they were hoping for it to fail. Just now that we're past it, it looked like it was wildly successful, Noel.
2: Mm-hmm.
1: I mean, it really, just what a moment for this country.
2: Absolutely, it was wildly successful. I had a lot of donors that were there. One of my clients who runs a vet claims AI processing deal for veterans, he was there, Purple Heart, and he brought all his team, and he said how patriotic and how loved he felt as someone that fought for the country being there.
1: Yeah, you know, I'd love to know. You were down there, David.
3: I was.
1: We were talking about this off camera, that you went to D.C. and you were on the mall.
3: Mm-hmm.
1: I would love to know how many of those people were Democrats, but you said you had a fantastic time.
3: I actually don't care how many were Democrats and how many were Republicans. I was there with my 17-year-old son, Zach, who the two of us had such an amazing day together. We learned so much about 47 of the 50 states that were there, because three of them we didn't get to. But there was also the territories. American Samoa and Guam did such a great job with their displays. It was amazing. And then the, you know, some of the

0: what, you know, but what a wonderful American moment.
1: Yeah.
0: And I just, you know, Noel, you think about the folks who, I was watching one of a couple of the other cable networks, you know, we kind of keep tabs on what they're talking about. And they were just so negative. All the banners, all of the headlines, it was so incredibly negative. They just couldn't bring themselves, even in that moment, for just a day, to talk about the greatness of this country.
2: Well, anything that Trump's going to put his label on, even, you know, with the 250 and making it a big celebration, they're like, oh, Trump is a narcissist. It's about himself. No, it's about America. But anything patriotic, unfortunately, the left is saying is about Trump. So when he says go America and pro America, and they're like, oh, this is about Trump. But it's not. They just hate him as a person.
0: Yep. So real quick. Yep. Did you see any sort of politicized material down there? Real quick.
1: There was no MAGA hats. There was no MAGA flags. It was good old-fashioned Americans having a good old-fashioned American time at a state fair. If you missed it, I'm sorry, because it was amazing.
0: All right. Terrific. All right. See, we end on a positive note. All right. David Perez, Noel Nickpour, we will see you again in just a little bit. All right. Up next, from sea to shining sea, it's your question right now. That's next on America Right Now. But before we go, James Reiser has a beautiful sky there and showing a beautiful American flag. Thanks for sending in your flag, James. And to all of you, thousands of you, who sent in your flags to Newsmax. Much more after this, folks.

And we're back with America's favorite segment, Your Question, right now. And your question could be next. So send one over to yourquestion@newsmax.com. 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Be sure to include your first name, last initial, city and state for a chance to have your question featured on next week's show. All right, let's get started. Question one comes from Gary N. from Tucson, Arizona, and he writes, Lebanon is basically under siege by Hezbollah, a terrorist organization that has destroyed a once prosperous country with its never-ending war on Israel. Would it not be beneficial for Israel to join with Lebanon's government to free Lebanon from Hezbollah so that they can return to the great country they once were? Gary, very good point. And that would make sense. Here's the challenge. Hezbollah is not only an Iranian proxy that attacks Israel independently. It's also been part of Iran's broader campaign of asymmetric warfare against the region by establishing significant influence over the Lebanese political system. Since 2009, Hezbollah has evolved from an Islamist guerrilla group into a major political force in Lebanon. It holds a substantial number of seats in the Lebanese parliament, specifically through its March 8th coalition. At one point, Hezbollah held as many as 17 of the country's 30 cabinet positions. The terror group also has a significant military force that has kept the opposition at bay. The current Lebanese government and prime minister have vowed to reduce Hezbollah's influence, but that's going to prove to be challenging. The government is working with Israel to take control of regions of Lebanon where the IDF has eradicated the terror group, but it remains to be seen if Lebanese forces can expand on those gains. Israel has repeatedly signaled its willingness to work with Lebanon to eradicate Hezbollah for the benefit of both countries. But the risk of civil war within Lebanon over that effort is significant. The recent U.S. brokered deal between the two countries is a step forward, but it's conditioned on Hezbollah being disarmed, something the Lebanese may not be able to effectively do. So in the end, there could be some progress here. But like with Iran and Hamas, unless Hezbollah is eradicated and no longer exerts influence over the Lebanese government, any effort to improve relations and the conditions for the people caught in the crossfire is very, very tentative. Thank you for your question. All right, question two comes from Garth A. from Arlington, Virginia, and he writes, what is wrong with John Thune? The Democratic Communists are taking over. Pass the SAVE Act. It's insane to give up. All right, Garth. Well, look, John Thune may have lost the confidence of a lot of conservatives, and he and other Republican members of the Senate should fire that Democrat Senate parliamentarian. But when it comes to the SAVE Act, it's important to remember, even if all Republicans voted for the bill, it would still fall short of the 60 votes needed to pass it and send it to President Trump's desk. It needs 60 votes. And as I've discussed before, blowing up the filibuster, in my view, is a dangerous move that could ultimately lead to policy chaos should the Democratic Socialists ever take control of the chamber. I know it's become somewhat of a favorite pastime for folks to beat up on John Thune, but I think it's missing the point. Where Republicans are chastising their own, and not without good reason, they are not reminding the American people the more important point, that every single Democrat in the Senate and the House voted against the SAVE Act or won't support the bill. That's right. Every Democrat does not want proof of citizenship to register to vote or photo ID to vote enshrined in federal law, something the vast majority of Americans support. John Thune certainly deserves some criticism, but he can't manufacture enough votes. So train your ire on those who flatly oppose common sense reforms to secure our elections. Remember, folks, we want to hear from you. Email over a question to yourquestion@newsmax.com. First name, last initial, city and state. Keep it short and sweet. And be sure to tune into America Right Now every Saturday. And you might just get an answer. All right. Stay with us, folks. The second hour of America Right Now begins right now.

0: All right. Thanks for joining us for the second hour of America Right Now. I'm Tom Basile. After a week of tanker attacks and two nights of heavy American airstrikes, the Islamic regime buried its slain supreme leader overnight, while those in attendance called for revenge against the United States. Our Middle East correspondent, Zach Anders, is in Tel Aviv. Zach.
1: From Tel Aviv, this has been a week of the U.S. talking and targeting at the same time, as Reuters reports that a Qatari delegation is in Iran right now working to de-escalate as that intermediary between Washington and Tehran. And there's this from President Trump Friday morning, writing on Truth Social, that Iran has asked to continue negotiations and that the U.S. has agreed. But, quote, the United States has stated to them in no uncertain terms that the ceasefire is over. And going forward, there remains the uncertainty of who is leading Iran right now after Thursday night's burial of slain Supreme Leader Ayatollah Ali Khamenei in northern Iran, his eldest son leading funeral prayers joined by three other sons of the Ayatollah, except the son Iran says is now leading their country, the new Supreme Leader Mashtaba Khamenei, absent across an entire week of nationwide funeral ceremonies. He has not been seen since his father was killed. Now, meanwhile, the Wall Street Journal reports that Israel shared intelligence with the U.S. of a new Iranian plot to assassinate the president. No exact plot details were outlined. Still, the regime has not been subtle during the Ayatollah's funeral mourning period. Massive banners in the crowd and on the sides of buildings there yesterday read, "We will kill Trump." Here in Israel, Prime Minister Netanyahu and the IDF chief of staff both providing remarks this week that Israel is prepared to confront Iran once again, with reports in Hebrew media concluding that Jerusalem is willing to join U.S. strikes on Iran, but waiting for a directive from the president before joining the fight again. From Tel Aviv, Zach Anders, Newsmax.
0: Thank you, Zach. President Trump's Iran deal, as Zach was mentioning, has collapsed, and he is now pivoting also on Ukraine. It was a very busy week in Turkey for the leaders of NATO. The president reportedly reassuring them the U.S. is committed to the alliance. Here to break down the results of the meeting held in the shadow of two major evolving conflicts, former Trump administration U.S. ambassador to the Organization for Security and Cooperation in Europe, Jim Gilmore, and retired U.S. Air Force Brigadier General Blaine Holt. General Holt also served as deputy military representative to NATO. Ambassador, I want to start with you. It seems to me that every time Trump goes to one of these NATO meetings, there are 1,000 stories in the press about how America is going to abandon NATO, and of course it never happens. Here's the NATO Secretary Mark Rutte on Trump getting European allies to up their contributions.
2: I would argue without you in this chair, this would not have happened.
0: Coming out of this summit, Mr. Ambassador, what do you believe the state of the alliance is and our place in it?
3: Well, Tom, I think it's very good. I've been very concerned for a long time about the constant attacks on NATO, and certainly this summit started the same way with a tiff with the president of Italy and continuing objections. But then at the end of the meeting, when after the president had a chance to interact with people for the entire summit, the tone turned dramatically. There was a private meeting or a meeting, a press release or press conference with Zelensky, which was very positive. Mm-hmm. And in fact, what came out of it was an agreement to license Patriot missiles directly to Ukraine, which is a dramatic improvement. And then you had the press conference with the NATO leaders, where the president talked about the NATO meeting and how it represented unity, and that there was a lot of love in the room and a lot of commitment for each other. This is a very different tone, and one that I personally approve of and agree with, and I hope that it continues. Mm-hmm.
0: General, during the summit, as the ambassador said, the president met with Ukrainian leader Zelensky and made some big commitments to the war effort as Ukrainians continue to strike deeper into Russian territory. Talk to us about some of the shifts here and why we might be seeing them.
4: Well, I think that the announcement about licensing Patriot manufacturing to the Ukrainians is really quite an excellent play. And the reason I think that is because, first off, we're not going to see a weapons factory go up overnight in Ukraine. That's not going to be a today thing. But what it does send is a longer-term message to Moscow to say, look, we have other tools in the box, and we really do want to get this war offloaded and be done with this diplomatically. But if we're not going to get to a table, then we have elements like this, and certainly in Moscow, they don't want to see a Patriot factory built on their border. Right now, militarily, if there was some such thing to be built, then they would just bomb it. But what the president is intoning to Vladimir Putin is, now is the best time to get to the table, and let's go ahead and put this the end of this thing together. And so I thought it was very smart.
0: Ambassador, the president announced his intention to cut all trade with Spain at the conference. Why is there this tension between the two nations that might justify such a move?
3: Well, because Spain has been reluctant to engage with the United States in the Middle East and in other diplomatic areas as well. They're a little slow to increase their money spending to accommodate everybody else in NATO to make sure that the defense spending went up. Let's all remember that one of the signal achievements of the president that led up to this NATO conference was a commitment of the NATO countries to increase their defense spending. And that is being done in many cases, and it's being declared in many others, and it's going to get that way, which, once again, to the general's point, this is a message to Putin that the West is not going to just simply surrender to Russian intimidation or invasion. Now, there are more signals that Putin is becoming increasingly desperate, but I would say, again, I think that this war is moving in the right direction. The Ukrainians are winning this war. They're striking directly into Russia. The Russian people are now feeling it, which is part of the strategy of Ukraine. It's good to get to the table, but to the general's point, I certainly hope that there's some possibility of an actual agreement. Going to the table is pointless. You just have to have an agreement that's good.
0: I want to move on to the war with Iran. So it seems like the deal with the people that you can't make deals with is dead, General. What needs to happen here next from a tactical standpoint? And we did hear that this morning, CENTCOM, we did hear that 20 ships, including two aircraft carrier groups, are now heading back toward Iran. What needs to happen here next from a military standpoint?
4: Well, yeah, the Lincoln is 250 miles away from Bandar Abbas right now. It's, look, this is what I would call the closing act. And the Iranian proclivity for thinking that they get somewhere by wanting to kick the can down the road, there's a deal on, there's a deal off, we break the deal, we make the deal alive. What they've done essentially, Tom, is since the MOU signing day, they've walked right into a presidential trap of Trump's, where he's used their own strategy against them. So what has happened in that time? Well, you've got guerrilla groups assembling now of Iranians across three different regions in Iran. The Kurds are, according to John Kerryaku, former CIA officer, now moving into country. The Iraqis have shut down money laundering, and they're arresting Iranian spies all over their country. In other words, we're going to a revolution. We'll aid and abet it, but there's not going to be some sort of agreement that comes out of this. There's going to be an unconditional surrender and the removal of the IRGC. And right now, making shipping safe is job number one. We're slamming the crap out of their coastline, and we're hitting targets inbound, and we'll put the bombs anywhere where the Iranians need them, the free Iranians, but we're not going to hijack their revolution from them. We'll just help.
0: Ambassador, it seems that what the general just said, that was Trump's original instinct. Was unconditional surrender. Let's just go and do this. There seemed to be some interference with that thinking as the spring turned to summer. And it does sort of seem that Netanyahu, who cautioned against halting the attacks too soon to try to broker a deal with Tehran, was right. Now, this episode could be viewed as sort of a bit of a black eye for the administration. How does the president effectively explain our change in posture, get his messaging back on track, and why we need to finish the job?
3: Look, I'm more skeptical than others. I'm not a professional soldier the way the general is, but I am a politician and a diplomat, and I believe that we're in a bit of a jam here. The two big issues to keep your eye on are the control of the Strait of Hormuz, which, by the way, is implied in this so-called memorandum of understanding, and the nuclear weapons issue. Those are the two issues that really have to be watched here, and I think that the U.S. is in a bit of a pickle here about how to deal with this. The general officers and the military people that I know seem to believe that more and more explosions and bombing are going to get to the ultimate political goal. I am not convinced that that's the case. Mm-hmm. I do believe that there's a solution that's possible, frankly, a multinational solution, which would be something that I had learned when I was ambassador in Vienna. I don't think the president likes to deal with multinational solutions, but I believe that that ultimately may be the best choice. Meanwhile, we'll go ahead and blow them up and see if that works. I'm not convinced that that will get us to the strategic goals.
0: Yeah, I think, we're going to need some help keeping the Strait of Hormuz open and ensuring that that is not under control of the Iranians in any way, shape, or form any longer. All right, to be continued, gentlemen, Ambassador Jim Gilmore, General Blaine Holt, always appreciate the two of you. Thank you so much.
4: Take care.
3: Thank you.
0: Coming up, Plattner gets Bidened, deservedly so. Who will replace him? McConnell's staff is still mum. What's the real story there? Our political panel is next. Don't go away.

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1: Welcome back. Well, Plattner faceplants and officially withdraws from the main Senate race. But is this what it takes to get Democrats to jettison a candidate? We are joined by the former chief of staff to Democrat Congressman Rob Andrews, Bill Caruso, and the author of Branding America, Noel Nickpour, and retired New Jersey police officer and author of A Resilient Life and positive psychology practitioner, David Berez, in studio. All right, Bill. Do we have Bill?
2: Yep.
1: Okay, there he is. All right. And with the beard and everything, Bill. All right. So, all right, Bill, you know, we talked about this switch kind of being orchestrated weeks ago. It's now happened. Two questions. First, who do you think they're going to choose? And do you think that the Democrats are going to choose sort of a traditional liberal, kind of like you? Or do you think it's going to be another, you know, pretty far left guy?
2: Well, listen, I'd like to label myself as a traditional moderate, but you whatever you need to label me as for today.
1: Okay.
2: Listen, I don't know who they're going to pick. And the they here is the main Democratic Party, right? That's who's going to pick to be the main Democrats nominee for this election. There was a primary election and the voters picked this guy, flawed candidate. And what ended up happening, and I said this on your air, not on your show, Tom, but on other programs here. The voters are going to side, and he's got to explain himself, and he failed to do that. He failed to explain the Nazi tattoo, the multiple allegations. Yeah. Now we're talking about potential rape. This guy is a troubled candidate, and what we saw on the front end is the idiotic vetting that went on. There were two clowns, frankly, that probably have no experience in any type of campaign, vetted this guy because he didn't like the orange man, and he was going to fight him in Washington, and that was the litmus test. And guess what? Bad choice.
1: Yeah.
2: Really bad choice. So we're trying to fix this now, and it's going to be messy.
1: Yeah. Noel, over to you. I think that the bigger question is why? Why did the Democrats, and yes, and Bill makes every important point about vetting and everything else, but this guy was an admitted drug addict, mm-hmm. and avowed communist. He was anti-law enforcement, had a Nazi tattoo. He fabricated parts of his personal story. And if you look at one Democrat official after another, they all talked about how he was the best thing since sliced bread.
3: You know, one of the things you can look at, it's about winning. And if they feel like this is an avenue to win, they're going to go ahead and take it. But what they don't realize is socialism is not the Democratic Party. And what's happening is they are filing underneath the Democratic Party. So the Democrats, if you're an actual Democrat that believes in the Democrat platform, not socialism, you are stuck with it. I mean, you are basically stuck with your party turning from being a Democrat with its own platform and its own issues into a socialism party. So in a way, if you don't get a grip on these candidates, your entire party is going to be the socialism party. It's not really even going to be made up of Democrats. And go even deeper, who is funding it? Who is funding this? Because these candidates are having money pumped in. So look beneath who is funding it, because they can't get their message on air if they're not funded.
1: It's a major concern, though. I mean, if you're a Democrat, that you've got the wing of the party that has the money and the level of organization and the capacity to drive out the voters are the folks who are going to elect the candidates that may not necessarily be electable. I mean, that's a very significant problem. But the Republicans have their own issues too. David, more questions about Senator Mitch McConnell's health and well-being and very existence at this point. He's not been seen in public since he was admitted to the hospital on June 14th. At the risk of sounding insensitive, what do you think is really going on here? And does the public have a right to know more about his condition?
4: I think they do. The Republicans can't take the higher ground on this when we complained about the Secretary of State under the Biden administration being gone for a period of time as well, right? So I don't know what's going on with Senator McConnell. I do think they need to be honest with his medical condition. And a lot of it comes down to a numbers game when we're talking about Congress. But I just think they got to be honest with their constituents. I think his family has to come out and say what's going on. He's been not well for a very long time now. And he's been in Congress or in Senate for so long. It's time to move on, and they need to let him step down.
1: Bill, you know, we always, you know, especially when you're on the show, I always try to, like, find something we can all talk about that we all agree on. And that's term limits. I mean, I think that Mitch McConnell is the poster child for you stayed too long. You probably weren't very effective. His staff has been running the office now. And is this something that you think that we could even get Democrats to, you know, to agree on, that this needs to happen?
2: Oh, I think you get Democrats to agree on it. I think, but the problem is you need the sitting senators and congressmen to agree and women to agree on it, right? And that's the problem. It's a self-policing issue. But, you know, let's bring it all together. We're seeing this on both sides of the aisle. It may be good and it may be bad. Both parties are fighting on their extremes. Both parties are dumping moderate, longtime incumbents left and right. And, you know, that may be a good thing because you're going to see fresh change. You're going to see new ideas, maybe bad ideas, though. And then the other problem I don't agree with is just dumping people because they've been there too long. I like experience sometimes. And we're seeing some of these newer folks coming in. They don't really exemplify, experience and ability to get things done.
1: Noel, a bipartisan housing bill is now law despite President Trump refusing to sign it. It was in part his idea, but he's not doing it. And he didn't do it because of the SAVE Act. From a messaging standpoint, Republicans seem to be fixated when it comes to the SAVE Act on beating up Republicans on this. And I was just talking about this in the last segment. Aren't they focused on the wrong thing? Every Democrat opposes this piece of legislation, and it just seems like they're off kilter here, and they're kind of firing at the wrong target. Your thoughts?
3: Well, I mean, yeah, you said it. You're absolutely right. They're focused on the wrong thing. What I don't like is how this is playing out. Republicans need to band together. I can understand 100% why Trump is upset, but hence, you know, we have this. But, you know, you made the point. I'm validating your point. They're focused on the wrong thing.
1: Mm. All right, Bill Caruso, back to you real quick. Who do you think gets this nomination in Maine before I go?
2: You know, I really don't know, Tom. I think it's up in the air right now. I think it's going to be a big question about who comes out and votes in this thing. I don't mean to be evasive here. I really have no idea at this point. I think it's completely up in the air.
1: All right, what a mess! But as you pointed out, they created their own mess, and I stumped Bill Caruso today. So that's a win for me. Bill Caruso, David Perez, and Noel Nickpour. Thank you so much. Appreciate you.
2: Have a great weekend.
1: Have a good weekend. And a programming note, folks, keep it on Newsmax tomorrow night for Savage Nation with Dr. Michael Savage, the state of the U.S. as we celebrate 250 years of independence is his topic. Dr. Savage cautions against the wave of democratic socialism currently gripping the country and the dangers of communism. Don't miss Savage Nation tomorrow night, 8 p.m. Eastern, 5 p.m. Pacific, only on Newsmax. All right, up next. Oligarchy. It has become one of the left's favorite attack lines. 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

0: nation, but lost to Walter Mondale.
1: Now, fear of an American oligarchy has been a talking point of Bernie Sanders on the left for decades. But who are these oligarchs, and should we be concerned about their concentration of wealth and power? It is the cover story for another great edition of Newsmax magazine. To give us a preview, here with me, the executive editor of Newsmax magazine, Ken Chandler. Ken, this investigative report is really fascinating. Talk to us a little bit about this and whether or not, you know, Americans should be concerned about the sort of new concentration of power, particularly among these tech oligarchs or these tech billionaires.
2: So, good morning, Tom. You know, there's a small number of billionaires and political mega donors who are wielding extraordinary influence over American life. The wealthiest 1% own one-third of all U.S. wealth. They're richer than 90% of Americans. And these people, you can call them oligarchs, you can call them tycoons, call them whatever you like. They have the power to shape all our daily life. I mean, they affect the information we consume, the products we buy, the prices we pay, the technology we use. Mm-hmm. And we, you know, we saw their incredible influence really first time in 2020,
1: yeah,
2: when left-wing billionaires pumped $1 billion into Joe Biden's presidential campaign.
1: Right.
2: And in 2024, Elon Musk alone donated $300 million to support Donald Trump. But there was also an estimated $2 billion in dark money that washed through the political system during the 2024 right. election. And tracing where this money came from is almost impossible. I mean, it's like money laundering on steroids.
1: Yeah, and a lot of it is going to the left. You know, you mentioned Elon Musk, and he's sort of the favorite whipping boy of the socialists these days. But I always like to point out 150,000 people work for Elon Musk, and his innovations are extraordinary. So when does the concentration of wealth or his kind of wealth get concerning?
2: Well, it gets concerning because there's a lot of money coming, and I'm not singling out Elon Musk, but from these, we'll call them oligarchs, they're spending a fortune trying to influence elections. They're putting money into candidates. For instance, in 2024, the six biggest tech companies who have a combined market cap of $21 trillion, the U.S. GNP is like 30 trillion,
1: right,
2: so they're not
1: right.
2: far off. All of these companies saw their employees give 90% of their donations to Democrats, right? So what is this money buying? What
1: right.
2: is it doing? I mean, how much is it affecting the decisions that are made in Congress, which bills get supported, and which bills are benefiting you and me and the American public? Or are these efforts supporting these billionaires, making them even richer or making their companies more profitable?
1: You know, you always have so many great stories in the magazine, and it's a fantastic piece. There's health and wellness this month, talking about ways to protect brain health by boosting your immune system. Some stories about Delaware and the number of companies, 60 companies leaving Delaware. So the magazine answers the question why that is. Again, another great piece, and I want to get to this. President Trump also keeping busy on Truth Social. He's got some nice things to say about Newsmax. He's must have loved our America 250 coverage, we're thrilled this morning to see that he posted Newsmax's 250 years of celebration poster, which of course features the president front and center. Pretty good shout out, right, for the work that that we do here at the network.
2: I love it. Yep. We know he reads Newsmax, so we're very happy about that.
1: And a lot of people that read Newsmax, some 750,000 people reading the magazine, and you always do such a fantastic job with it. 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
1: 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Okay, how you feeling, folks? Probably hot, hot, hot. A powerful heat dome expands across the West today, bringing some of the hottest temperatures so far this year, with millions of Americans under heat alerts. Triple-digit highs are expected from the desert southwest to the Great Basin and parts of the Northern Rockies. Cities including Phoenix and Las Vegas could top 110 degrees, while some desert communities may approach temperatures up to 117. Highs well into the 90s and low 100 stretching from Utah to the Dakotas, while the south and southeast remain hot and humid with scattered showers. We even got temperatures in the east, like in Virginia Beach and Charlotte, Jacksonville, in the high 80s and 90s. The Weather Service is urging anyone dealing with extreme heat to stay hydrated, limit strenuous outdoor activity, and never leave children or pets in parked vehicles. The dangerous heat is expected to continue into next week. Take a look at those numbers there. And in other news, a former Obama administration press secretary has been fired from his job with the city of Minneapolis after police say he stole cash and credit cards from co-workers to fund a kratom habit. Authorities allege Adam Fetcher used the stolen cards to make hundreds of dollars in purchases at local smoke shops after returning from rehab earlier this year. The Hennepin County Attorney's Office is now reviewing the case for possible felony charges. Fetcher has not been charged, and his attorney has declined to comment. He was a press secretary in the Obama White House. Up next, residents in a deep red state shocked by the radical Democrat nominated for a prominent mayoral position. His opponent is here, and she's going to tell us why. And you're not going to want to miss this, folks. Stay tuned.

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1: Welcome back to America Right Now. I'm Tom Basile. Well, if you think that the DSA takeover of the Democratic Party is only happening in places like New York or California, guess again. If you think your hometown is safe, remember this warning I made back in November. Make no mistake, folks. The Mondami effect will be coming to a city or state near you, and only you can stop it. Well, now, the residents of Knox County, Tennessee, that's home to the University of Tennessee Vols, were shocked that this man, his name is Bo Hawk, recently won his primary for county mayor on the Democratic line. His opponent, Republican candidate for Knox County Mayor Betsy Henderson, joins me now to tell us what this is all about and why everybody is so shocked. Betsy, good to see you. While most Americans were kind of locked down during COVID in 2020, tell us where your opponent was hanging out.
2: So thank you so much, Tom, for having me this morning. So while the rest of the country was locked down during COVID, my opponent was down in Venezuela protesting in support of a murderous dictator. So the rest of us, you know, I'm the mom of two kids. I was fighting to keep my kids in schools and out of masks. Our current mayor was fighting to keep small businesses open, yet he was in Venezuela fighting for communism.
1: So he was marching in favor of Nicolas Maduro, for those of you who are following at home. He was actually down there. This guy is a Marxist. He was quoted in a pro-government publication saying, quote, "I saw thousands of working people celebrating their revolution. From now on, when I hear Trump's lies about the Bolivarian Revolution, I will always remember the people in the march smiling, holding their flag, and fighting to defend their revolution." Now, for the first time here, we've got this picture that we're showing. This is the first time that we're actually putting this on the air. A photo of Hawk with some of his comrades. You can see there the shirt has a hammer and sickle and CCP on it. He's now claiming, Betsy, that he was misquoted and that he was just sort of young and foolish. Graham Plattner or some other socialist, they all seem to have the same excuse, don't they? Do you think that people will buy that?
2: I don't think so. But, you know, it's about getting the word out. Mm-hmm. He says that he was young and dumb. Tom, he was 30 years old.
1: Right.
2: He was a 30-year-old grown man when he went to Venezuela. And this isn't the only example of him doing this. You know, he's written for communist newspapers. He has gone to the University of Tennessee and participated in a panel to defend this. He has a good list that is full of communist books that he has given 5 stars to. So he's being dismissive of this. And yeah. I hope that people see through this. I think they will. Mm-hmm. We are still a red county in Knox County. We're a 60-40. But to your point, you know, this is not just happening in New York and California anymore. This is happening in counties like Knox County.
1: Yeah, Betsy, were you surprised that that the Democrats ultimately nominated this guy? And is it concerning to you that the Democratic Socialists could be attempting to organize and mobilize people right in your backyard?
2: It's very concerning. And, you know, I'm still shocked that this is happening right here in Knox County, because this is not your typical Democrat. This is communism. This is socialism. This is the DSA infiltrating into our communities. So I'm shocked that this is happening. But Republicans have got to get out and vote. I think we take it for granted that, you know, we do live in a conservative community, but we've got to get out on August 6th and vote.
1: Yeah, you know, your election, as you mentioned, is coming up in August. It's kind of an odd time to have an election. Participation is so critical to ensuring that people do come out and protect their values. And I live in Tennessee, and there are election days all over the place. And do you support election consolidation so it's easier for voters to track the campaign and participate?
2: I would like to see our elections streamlined in Tennessee because it is really difficult. Tom, after the primary, so I was in a contested primary, and I'm proud of the work that we put in and won the Republican nomination. The day after the primary, I had people say to me, I am so excited you're now the mayor. And my response is, oh, no, you have to come back out in August and vote for me. Right. And then, you know, other folks would say, I cannot wait to come out in November to vote for you. I'm like, that's too late. That's too late. You have to come out in August.
1: Yeah.
2: And, you know, August 6th is a random Thursday. School starts for us in Knox County on August 10th.
1: Yeah.
2: And so people are either wrapping up vacations or getting their, you know, just living their lives, getting their kids ready for school. So we're really working hard at the doors, getting the word out that you have to get out.
1: Well, you know, all this, you don't usually give your opponent free coverage, but I think this is probably pretty positive for your campaign. Republican candidate for Knox County Mayor Betsy Henderson, we're going to be following your progress, and thank you for joining us today.
2: Thank you for having me this morning. I appreciate it.
1: All right, let's bring back my very special guest for the day, retired New Jersey police officer and author David Berez, and the author of Branding America, Noel Nickpour. Noel, the guy is marching with Nicolas Maduro, and yet they managed to, there has to be some level of organization behind him for, in a place like Knox County, for him to now sort of be the standard bearer for the Democratic Party there.
3: Okay, so there is, to me, one solution, and the solution to that is to organize a super PAC, a pretty large super PAC, basically educating people on socialism and communism so that they actually know what you're voting for and what is about to infiltrate the country of the United States. But don't do it on Newsmax, because this is an audience that agrees and understands. Do it on the liberal stations to educate the people that are actually going to be voting these people in to say, hey, wake up. Do you realize, you know, a Democrat, be a Democrat, that's fine. Socialism, communism, not acceptable. So educate these people. Billionaires band together, fund super PACs, and educate.
1: David, we have, to Noel's point, we have two, maybe three generations of Americans who have never appropriately been educated about what socialism and Marxism and communism really are. And we know that the history has sort of been stripped out of these left-wing, particularly left-wing public schools. My kids go to a private school, and they had a teacher, my son in his class had a teacher who thankfully is now retired, who actually was trying to convince the kids that, you know, communism really isn't that bad. Right. And this is in a private school. Right. So your thoughts on this and the education component and how critical that is.
4: So my kids do go to a public school, and fortunately, communism is not taught there. I actually look at this whole thing from a bit of a different angle, and less of a left and right political angle, and more of an oath angle. As a retired police officer, I took an oath for my job that I held for 20 years. So do elected officials. And in that oath, you have to swear to uphold the Constitution of the United States of America. It's in the elected official's oath.
1: Right.
4: Is it treason when they are bringing in and putting forward Marxism or communism into their work, which is in direct conflict with the oath that they took?
1: It's very interesting.
4: And no less the marches that he did in the communist country. I think there's more to this story. Mm-hmm. And we have to look at it from a legal and a practical perspective beyond the politics.
1: All right. Good point. Very good point. David Berez, Noel Nickpour, you guys are terrific. Thank you very much for being with me today.
3: Thanks for having us.
4: Thanks for having us.
1: Giving back to our heroes, you're not going to believe how much money these two young kids from Minnesota have raised for America's veterans, all through a lemonade stand. Patriotic pair and their mom join us next in our Patriot of the Week segment. Don't go away. This is America Right Now.
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0: years ago raised $359. Not bad, but wait until you hear how much they've raised now. We're thrilled to be joined by these two patriotic young men, Noah and Cole Dingles, along with their proud mom, Angela Dingles. Great to see you guys. Noah, I want to start with you, okay? Before you tell us the big number, take us back to 2022 when this all started. What made you and your brother want to help and give back with this lemonade stand?
1: We had a flyer in the mail saying, put out your red, white, and blue. We're doing this event on the golf course. And we'd been wanting to run a lemonade stand, so we decided it would be a good opportunity to do one on this day, this event.
0: That's great. All right, Cole, Secretary of War Pete Hegseth has been impressed, along with a lot of other people, with what you and your brother Noah are doing. He even sent you, both of you, a letter saying that you and your brother's work, quote, inspires us all. All right, so you started this when you were 7 and 4 years old. All right, how much have you raised so far?
2: We started in 2022 with $359, and then 2023, $762, and then 2024,
3: $1,000. What's the total of 5 years, though? How much?
2: Yeah. Oh, over $60,000.
0: Yeah. $60,000. I'm going to say it again, $60,000. All right, Mom. Talk to us about your thoughts when the boys first mentioned doing this, and did you ever think that this lemonade stand operation would grow to become what it has achieved today?
3: Now, I will say 5 years ago, we had no idea what we were getting into. That first year, that $359 to two little boys felt like $1 million, and I think a spark was lit, and they just wanted to keep doing it year after year, and each year they come up with new ways to grow their stand. And so it's been such a blessing to our family. It's been a great opportunity for them to get a deeper understanding of our great country, interact with veterans, thank them for their service. It's been incredible to see the community rally around their mission. Yeah. And we've been really blessed.
0: Noah, what's been the best part about giving back, especially to our veterans community?
1: It's cool. And feels really good when we present our total, and yeah.
0: It is terrific. You feel good when you give back. That's a truism throughout your entire lives. When you do something good for somebody else, you feel good too. Cole, how do you make this much lemonade? This has got to be a lot of lemonade. So how do you fill all those cups?
2: We just buy our cans from that. We just get it in cans, and the lemonade is always donated from Walmart.
0: Oh, that's great. All right. Well, Cole Dingles and Noah Dingles, the nation is proud of you. And we hope that what you're doing is going to inspire a lot of others to help serve our communities and our veterans. You guys, you are our patriots of the week. Keep up the great work.
1: Thank you.
3: Thanks so much for having us.
0: Much more.

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1: And that's going to do it for this edition of America Right Now. Saturday Report with my friend, the great Rita Cosby, is up next. Thanks for watching, folks. And as always, have a great week, America.
2: Thank you, Tom. And good morning. Over and out. Graham Plattner officially withdraws from the main Senate race with a formal letter that ended with a profane message. F ICE, free Palestine. Where does this leave the critical race for the midterms? We're going to ask Senator Ron Johnson. He's going to join us in a few moments. Waiting for justice. Prosecutors present a wealth of evidence against accused Charlie Kirk killer Tyler Robinson. Now, Charlie's family takes action to get the case to trial. Plus, your money and your life. Car prices up, home prices up. How to organize those bills so your debt doesn't rack up. Plus, the Trump account calculator that might make you wish you had one of those accounts yourself. I'm Rita Cosby, and this is Saturday Report.

0: Well, the ceasefire between the U.S. and Iran is over, according to President Trump. But peace talks will continue, despite claims 1,000 missiles are locked and loaded on the Iranian regime if they try to assassinate President Trump. Let's head live to Paris with our foreign correspondent, Trent Murray, with the very latest. And Trent, also just recently, we heard reports that 20 U.S. warships, two U.S. aircraft carriers are also headed to the region. It seems like there's a lot of activity.
1: Well, there certainly is, Rita, and Iran's new supreme leader this Saturday is issuing new threats, pledging to try and seek revenge for his slain father, who was killed in the opening days of Operation Epic Fury. In a written statement, which was read aloud by a TV anchor, he speaks of avenging the blood of his father, pledging to bring what he calls the murderers and disgraced criminals responsible to justice, describing the revenge as a demand that his nation will seek and will be carried out across the world. That warning comes as fresh intelligence provided by Israel to the US suggests that Iran is planning a new assassination plot targeting President Trump. The president firing back on Truth Social overnight, saying that 1,000 missiles are locked and loaded and aimed at Iran, with thousands more immediately to follow should the government of Iran carry on with its threat to try and assassinate the president of the United States. He goes on to say that those orders have been given to the U.S. military, who are ready, willing, and able to decimate and destroy Iran. Now, following Iran's strikes on three cargo ships in the Strait of Hormuz earlier this week, the U.S. Deputy U.N. Ambassador Tammy Bruce issued a new ultimatum at the U.N. Security Council.
2: We cannot negotiate while Iran reneges on the basic obligations, simple obligations, such as don't shoot at civilian objects. But to be clear, the United States stands ready to hold Iran to account for its acts that defy international peace and security. If you shoot at civilian objects or ships, we will respond.
1: Now, despite those threats, the Iranians for now are publicly still pushing the message that they are open to talks. We have seen the foreign minister of the country arriving in Oman this morning as part of ongoing discussions with Middle East mediators. They are expected to pass on some messages to the U.S. Read up.
0: And Trent, also, you know, some big news. This is interesting today. U.S. Congressman Ro Khanna of California was posting this morning that he was detained in the West Bank. Do you know anything about this? This is kind of a wild story.
1: Yeah, and we are making some phone calls both in D.C. and Jerusalem just to try and work out exactly what has gone on here. But you are right. The Democratic California congressman posting on X that, quote, Israeli settlers brandishing American-made M4s detained me and other Americans on my trip to Palestine. When the IDF arrived, they sided with the settlers and continued our detention. They made a huge mistake, and you will be hearing more soon. Now, he's then provided a link to a New York Times article where some of his team has shared more details about this alleged encounter. In it, they say they were held for over an hour. The Israeli military is saying at this point in time that troops and police officers intervened after receiving a report that settlers were blocking vehicles. The IDF is saying that upon their arrival, the troops dispersed Israeli civilians and allowed the vehicles to continue on their way. Clearly, a lot more to this story, Rita. We may find out more Monday. The congressman has reposted a far-left podcaster, Hassan Piker, saying the pair will be having a conversation about it on Monday.
0: Ah, very interesting. Well, we'll see. And also, what was he doing there? There are so many questions. Thank you very much, Trent. Keep us posted. Well, everybody, count down to the midterms. A big week for the U.S. Senate. And it's anyone's guess who could control it after November. Of course, Maine Democrat Graham Platner announcing his formal withdrawal from the U.S. Senate race that happened yesterday. And joining us now is U.S. Senator from the great state of Wisconsin, Senator Ron Johnson. Senator, it's so great to see you here. You know, your Senate colleague, Susan Collins, she's running for re-election in what many predicted would be a very close race. But as you know, her Democratic opponent, Graham Platner, just dropped out after many assault allegations. Are Senate Republicans more confident now that she will keep her seat with all of the brouhaha that's happening on the Democratic side?
3: Good morning, Rita. Well, my guess is Susan appreciated the fact that she's going to be opposed by Graham Platner. All depends on who they replace him with. And just, again, proves the Democrat Party is not Democratic whatsoever. They set themselves up. They insert candidates like Kamala Harris for President Joe Biden. We really don't know. You know, my biggest concern right now is that our supporters are going to be dispirited by the fact that we haven't been able to pass the Save America Act. And understand, the reason we can't do is because Democrats oppose every election integrity measure because they want to cheat. But unfortunately, I think a lot of the message coming out of Washington, D.C. is it's not being passed because Republicans won't pass it. Now, we do have an issue with the filibuster. I've been very publicly supportive of ending the filibuster because Democrats will do so as soon as they regain the power to do it. I think we ought to end the filibuster. But what we ought to do is we ought to vote. You know, we haven't even taken a secret internal vote to see exactly where the Republican senators are on the issue. I think we need to take a public vote on a rule change. That'd be a 67-vote threshold on the Senate floor. All the Democrat senators that are in the chamber now that were there voted to end the filibuster when they had the chance. It'd be very interesting to see how they would vote if they had voted to end the filibuster with Republicans in charge. But we ought to vote. They always say, you know, you're here to take tough votes, but let's take the tough vote. My guess is most Republican senators would vote to end the filibuster, even if they don't want to do so, because our supporters, our voters want us to end the filibuster to pass the Save America Act. But if we don't take the vote, I just fear we're going to dispirit our own voters. They'll end up throwing up their hands, going, what's the difference between the two parties? We need to be very aware of just that basic reality. You deny reality at your own peril.
0: That's an interesting point. So, Senator Ron Johnson, do you believe that vote's going to happen? And why has there been reluctance for even a vote there in the Senate?
3: Well, first of all, Republicans would like to retain the filibuster when Democrats are in control so we can block their destructive legislation. That's a very legitimate point of view. The difference in the conference are between those of us who know, who believe, and I think know, that when Democrats have the House, the Senate, the presidency, they will end the filibuster. So we're saying let's do it ourselves so we can actually pass voter integrity measures before the Democrats gain all the power and they'll turn America into one-party nation. So that's the split. You know, from my standpoint, there's a lot of Republican senators don't want to take that vote because behind closed doors, they want to retain the filibuster. But they know if they're forced to take the vote, they know their supporters. There are Republican voters who want us to end the filibuster to pass the Save America Act. So they just want to avoid the vote. I don't think we can avoid that vote. So I've let the president know he ought to ask John Thune to take a vote on the rule change. Again, that's a 67-vote threshold. Get people on the record. I have no idea how that vote would turn out. Would Democrats who vote to end the filibuster, when they have the power, would they vote yes? I don't know. I will vote yes because I think the Senate is broken enough. We've ended the filibuster on all nominations. There's really not much left to the filibuster anyway. I don't see how the Senate could become more broken than it is, but we just ought to take the vote.
0: Yeah, no, that's a very interesting point. And I think there'll be a lot of pressure to do so, especially as we're heading into the midterms. And you're right, get everybody on record. Before we let you go also, Senator, we got to talk about socialism, the surge of socialism right there in your beautiful state. And I love Wisconsin. You have Francesca Hong. She is a Democrat running for governor there in Wisconsin. And she's trying to put a very positive spin on socialism. Watch this.
4: I think that when folks hear socialism, they may be taken aback. But I bring it back to potholes and the Packers and public education and, you know, issues that have broad bipartisan support and broad bipartisan opposition, like data centers and then support for our public schools and universal childcare, lowering working class people's taxes by taxing the wealthiest few and mega corporations.
0: So what do you think Badger State voters are going to think about this? And how concerned are you about this very strong surge of socialism? By the way, Francesca Hong also said that she would like the state attorney general to also prosecute individual ICE agents. I mean, this is really radical, Senator.
3: Well, the rise in socialism is very depressing. I can understand 100 years ago, after the Great Depression, people looked for different economic models. But now we have 100 years worth of experience how socialism, communism results in tyranny, the murder of tens of millions of people. It destroys economies. It destroys nations. So unfortunately, the radical left have infiltrated successfully almost every institution of this country, religious institutions, our education system, our legacy news media. And so we don't have these institutions pointing out how destructive socialism is. And there's always the siren song of socialism, right? We're going to offer you free health care, free education, all this free stuff without pointing out there's nothing free. And all the socialists, all these programs destroy initiative, destroy lives, destroy families, destroy nations. So, again, I don't take any joy in this whatsoever. I don't celebrate the fact that they're nominating these radical leftists like they're going to be easy to beat. I'm not so sure, because our public has not been educated to the destructive nature of socialism and communism.
0: Yeah, it's really a troubling trend that we're seeing across this country. A lot of people say it's a choice between common sense and crazy. Well, Senator Ron Johnson, thank you very, very much. Really great to have you here. Wonderful. Thank you. And everybody, our greatest generation, honored by President Trump on America's birthday. We're going to take you behind the scenes. But first, wham, bam, thank you, Graham. Democrats finally turn on their Senate candidate. What do the voters of Maine think of all of this? We're going to find out next.

0: Graham Plattner officially withdrawing from the U.S. Senate race in Maine following a series of assault allegations. Plattner releasing a letter saying, quote, "My name may have been on the ballot, but that ballot line belongs to the people of Maine. As such," he writes, "please consider this notice as my official withdrawal from consideration from this office." And get this, this is how he ended. "Bleep ICE, free Palestine, up the hearts." Very classy. Well, joining us are the columnist for the Maine Wire, John Featherston, and also chairman of the Maine GOP, Jim Diarmond. It's so great to see both of you guys. You know, before this withdrawal letter, Plattner released a video, as you know, announcing that he was suspending his campaign. Watch this.
1: "This is incredibly difficult because I know that some will think it's an admission of guilt, and it most certainly is not. We're not doing it because of the allegations. We're doing it because of the structures that are being taken away from us by those in power."
0: So, Jim, this sounds like an angry man. What did you make, first of all, of the announcement and the way this all went down?
2: Well, it's all bizarre, and it's still going on up here in Maine. There's still craziness. No one's quite sure how the Democrats are going to refill that open spot right now. There's internal turmoil. I don't know if you'd call it civil war, but the Democrats are battling each other right here in Maine, and we're just sitting back watching. But his letter, I mean, really everything, when you look back on this guy, everything he's done and does is bizarre.
0: Yeah, it really is. And that's why I wasn't even sure if he was actually going to file the letter, because remember, originally he said he wasn't going to do it till Monday. And then he suddenly did it yesterday. So, John, is there any sort of inside skinny on, like, why he actually decided to do it? And was there any deal given to him or any say as to who maybe is his replacement by the Democratic Party there?
3: Well, Rita, the Maine Wire has reported that we've got from numerous credible sources that Graham Plattner received a phone call. It was referred to as a friendly phone call from the Attorney General's office here in Maine, Attorney General Fry, saying that, hey, if you don't drop out of this race, we could possibly place charges against you for this accusal of sexual assault. And that really seemed to have some legs, and it seemed to give some momentum to Plattner finally dropping out. I mean, nobody is surprised here. He's been proven to be a pathological liar all the time. And, you know, the way he signs the letter, it shows you what his true character really is.
0: You know, that's very interesting, John. So you guys are reporting that the AG in the state, I want to make sure I heard you right, said to him, if you don't drop out, there could be charges coming. Now, could there still be charges coming because the statute of limitations? And again, obviously, he says he didn't do this, and it will have to be investigated if it goes further. But the statute, I understand, is 20 years there. So there could there still be charges against him potentially?
3: Well, I think it raises an important question, Rita. I mean, once again, those are claims through reliable sources. But I mean, if you're going to pick up the phone and say that, then there should be charges being brought right now, shouldn't there? If you don't drop out, we're going to place charges on you. But if you stay, I think that opens up a whole can of worms up here in Maine.
0: Yeah, it sure does. And everyone's been wondering, what is the next shoe to drop? Great reporting there. Wow, John. Jim, what does the GOP think? I mean, do you think that Susan Collins, the incumbent senator there, benefits from Plattner dropping out of the race? Or is she going to face a tougher race? At this point, you don't know who she's running up against, right?
2: Well, there is a field of known Democrats, the second tier, I'll call them. And none of them hold a candle to Senator Susan Collins. They're not in her league, and many of the things they've said in the past and are saying now are very disrespectful. She's a darn good woman. But one thing that's not being said, Rita, is in the Democrats are going to be holding a special convention to pick this candidate out of many, and we're not quite sure how they're going to do it. But they're going to have 600 Democratic committee members and delegates meeting in Bangor, Maine, and they're going to sit down, and I'm sure the doors will be locked, and they'll come up with something. But the problem that I see, that no one's reporting yet, I'm sure the Maine Wire is on this, but that in Maine's elections, Democrats and Republicans, unenrolled independents are allowed to switch and vote in a Democrat or a Republican primary. And there are about 32% of the voters in Maine are unenrolled independents, and they're now being disenfranchised. They're not going to be able to get the vote like they did previously last month when they voted in the primary for Republicans and Democrats. But there's a whole wave of people that are now being disenfranchised, and that seems to be the Democratic way at the end of the day.
0: Yeah, it seems to be another switcheroo, just like Kamala with Joe Biden. We saw what happened with Swalwell. I mean, there's so many questions here of what's happened. And, of course, we're going to see what happens at this, quote, convention, as you talk about there, Jim. John, Jim, both of you, thank you very much. Keep us posted. I'm sure we'll be talking very soon. Thank you very much, guys. And everybody, tales of the testimony after 5 days worth of stunning evidence in the Charlie Kirk murder case. The Charlie Kirk family wants the whole process to speed up. We're going to talk about that and much more.

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1: I just asked him in person if what he said was true the night before, and he said it was. I started crying a little bit and said he wishes he hadn't done it.
2: Just one of the potentially damning bits of testimony from Lance Twiggs. He's the roommate and former romantic partner of accused Charlie Kirk murder suspect Tyler Robinson. Evidence presented at the five-day preliminary hearing in Provo, Utah, included campus security cam footage, ballistic test results, and text messages from Robinson to Lance Twigg.
3: Till I can come home, but gotta grab my rifle still. To be honest, I had hoped to keep this secret till I died of old age. I am sorry to involve you. And then Lance replies, you weren't the one who did it, right? And Tyler says, I am, I'm sorry. And Tyler says, why did I do it? And Lance says, yeah. Tyler says, I had enough of his hatred. Some hate can't be negotiated out.
2: Well, Judge Tony Graff still must decide if there is enough evidence to proceed to trial. The Kirk family has now filed a motion requesting that the decision be made before September 1st. Well, joining us is attorney Jonna Spilborg and also our special guest, retired NYPD detective Anthony D. Esposito, and also criminal defense attorney Ken Belkin. So, guys, first of all, this is really interesting. As we're looking at it all and we see the family's request, they want a speedy trial. They're sitting there saying, wait a minute, why is this dragging out? Jonna, what do you think? I mean, this seems to be taking a long time when the evidence seems so overwhelming.
4: Rita, this five-day preliminary hearing took 4.5 days longer than it needed to, number one. Number two, I have never seen in my 30 years career, I hate to admit that, a judge taking weeks after the close of evidence in a prelim to come to a decision. Normally, at a preliminary hearing, once you're done, the judge says, okay, I'm binding the defendant over 99.9% of the time. You walk out and you move on to the next phase. This is highly unusual in that the judge is now going to take written motions and argument and not decide until September 1st. I feel for the Kirk family because this should have been decided yesterday.
2: Yeah, it seems like the evidence is very stunning. We also talked about the ballistics. There's so many layers to this, Jonna. Anthony, prosecutors want the death penalty. And by the way, in Utah, it could be the firing squad. So does the prosecution, do they have a strong enough case to present for the death penalty? What are your thoughts, especially as an officer who's investigated? And there are many officers on the stand this week.
5: I'm not an attorney, but as someone who has investigated homicides and investigated shootings, I mean, listen, I agree. Why are we here? The fact is we should be moving forward. And if you look at the work, if it wasn't, if the mainstream media and the left wing conspiracy theorists didn't take away from what is actually happening here, we could focus on the great police work that was done by the investigators, whether it was the video canvases, whether it was the canvases of individuals and witnesses, or whether it was taking all the evidence and making sure that they put it in the perfect chronological order to tell the story of what happened that day when Charlie Kirk was murdered. And they did it, and they delivered, and yet we're sitting here for 5 days talking about really what should be discussed when we get to trial.
2: And they got the towel wrapped around the gun that has his DNA and also Lance Twigg's DNA, right?
5: I mean, you have everything there. The police, this is what you call quality police work and quality investigative work, and it should lead to work with prosecutors to take us to trial and end this and give closure to the Kirk family and to the millions of Americans who supported the work that Charlie Kirk did every day.
2: Yeah, absolutely. I miss Charlie. I knew Charlie, so I miss Charlie. You know, Ken, as we're doing this, I'm going to give you the toughest job here.
6: I know.
2: How do you defend this guy?
6: No one's going to like me at the end of this segment.
2: You knew
6: sure.
2: This was coming. So how would you defend this guy?
6: Well, look, I think his defense is doing what they have to do. They're doing two things. I would hope two things. They're creating as many appealable issues as possible through a protracted preliminary hearing. Because let's face it, you know, this preliminary hearing was to see if there's probable cause. I think we've probably probably seen proof beyond a reasonable doubt at this point, despite what people are tweeting on X.
2: So what's the holdup? Is this a Judge Ito who's letting the courtroom, it seems, get away from him a little bit of the OJ fame?
5: Is this for his book?
6: Let's not forget, it is August. It is August. Judges are notorious for taking off in August. But I think he wants to make sure it's a fair proceeding and everything is, there's a written record. And I think the other thing his defense team is probably doing, they're probably trying to negotiate behind the scenes to work out a plea deal that involves the death penalty being taken off the table and him receiving, in exchange for a plea for murder, a long, possibly life sentence.
2: Yeah, trying to get out of the firing squad.
6: Whether or not
2: obviously.
6: He'll take it, though.
2: Is a whole other matter.
6: Yeah.
2: Right, exactly. What do you think? Very quickly, will he take it or no?
6: I don't know. He seems extremely emotionally disturbed. I could see him being suicidal and wanting the death penalty.
2: Yeah, Jonna, what do you think? Is this all about the death penalty? And what do you think is going to be the defense, real quick?
4: It's all about the death penalty because that is what will define a win in this case. The defense attorneys know darn well they're not getting this guy off. There's not going to be a dismissal. There's plenty of evidence. So if they keep him alive so that taxpayers can pay for three hots and a cot for the rest of his life, and when you're only 23, Rita, the rest of your life is a really long time, that's going to define a win for them. On the other side, the prosecution has no reason to take the death penalty off the table unless the family of Charlie Kirk really wants it. And even then, it would send a horrible message to any sort of copycats, anybody else who's politically motivated to assassinate somebody in front of so many people. It would send a horrible message. I don't see it happening.
2: Yeah, no, that's a good point. We'll see what the family says. Remember, we heard Erica famously saying, "I forgive you," that very powerful moment, but didn't say anything, of course, about the legal aspect of all of this. All of you, thank you very much. Really powerful. And obviously, our special panel, stay with us. And Jonna, great to see you, my old friend.
7: Great
2: thank you very much. Wonderful to see you again. And everybody, coming up, this is why we call them New York's Finest.
8: You okay? My name is Chris. What's your name? I just want to talk. What's happening today? I want to help you.
2: The NYPD coming to the rescue of a woman in crisis at the top of the Brooklyn Bridge. We're going to show you the dramatic hour-long rescue and how it all played out. And also a stunning turn of events in the case of the illegal migrant sex offender pardoned by Governor Tim Walz. We're going to have a lot more on that next. And before we go, Monica of Florida loves our great flag so much, she sent us this really awesome picture. Thank you for showing us your flag, Monica. And everybody send yours in, too, as well. I love that shot.

0: You're watching An American Moment.
1: Marco Rubio says a migrant convicted of sexually abusing a 10-year-old girl has now been removed from the country. The man, an immigrant to Minnesota who pled guilty to sex abuse charges, was pardoned by Minnesota's board last month, which included Governor Walz. And that happened until federal authorities took matters into their own hands. Here is Secretary of State Marco Rubio.
2: This week, I revoked his legal status in the United States. And as a result, federal agents took him into custody. And as of today, he has been removed from the United States. Because of our action, this foreign criminal will never pose a threat to any American ever again. Americans must never be forced by their elected leaders to live alongside foreign sex criminals who have no right to begin with to reside in our country.
1: And the migrant's legal status, by the way, he is from Laos, has been revoked, and he has been deported from the United States. Meantime, President Trump has let the bipartisan housing bill approved by Congress become law without his signature. The president said Friday that he was refusing to put his name on it because of the little progress that has been made on passing a voter ID bill. Trump had 10 days to sign the bill, issue a veto, or allow the bill to take effect without his signature, which he has now done. And the 21st Century Road to Housing Act aims to lower the cost of housing and spur more home construction. White House economists estimated earlier this year that a national shortage of over 10 million homes, and the bill could help close that gap. And Buckingham Palace confirms that former Prince Harry, Meghan Markle, and their children paid a visit to King Charles on Friday afternoon. It was the first get-together in over 4 years. Prince William and his family were not in attendance. And following this week's annual NATO summit in Turkey, Russia says it will continue its war against Ukraine, despite President Trump's renewed push for peace. Newsmax foreign correspondent Shelby Wilder has the latest.
3: While Russia this week restated its maximalist war goals, declaring that its invasion of Ukraine will continue until the Kremlin's demands are met. On the sidelines of NATO's annual summit in Ankara this week, I spoke with senior alliance and European officials about this matter, including Estonia's foreign minister, Margus Tsahkna, who previously served as the country's defense minister. He spoke exclusively with Newsmax about the Kremlin's latest escalation. Bordering Russia and guarding NATO's eastern flank, Estonia is watching the Kremlin's growing threat up close.
4: Russia is very aggressive, but what we see now is Russia is in weak position. And we see that Putin on the battlefield is not gaining anything. On political level, domestically, there's lots of tensions around Putin. We see it. We are very close to Russia. And now this is a momentum to push Russia more. And maybe then, finally, we will have some kind of real negotiations. We see last couple of nights, it has been really crazy that Russia is really attacking the buildings, the civil society, with very desperate ways. Putin is using these capabilities, ballistic weapons, against the civil people. You know, that just innocent people are dying. And he's not hitting the front line. He's not hitting military. He's hitting just civil people, children, families, just to trying to get rid of Ukraine people's will. But we need to give now the full support to Ukraine, mainly about ballistic defense capabilities. And also we need to put more pressure on Russia.
3: Still, Vladimir Putin is doubling down following the NATO summit, where alliance leaders reaffirmed their support for Ukraine, including President Donald Trump. The Kremlin declared on Friday that it will aim to expand its so-called buffer zone deeper into eastern Ukraine. Not that there's any indication that they will actually be able to do so, given that Russian advances on the front lines have all but halted. Still, though, it signals the Kremlin is prepared to widen the war rather than pursue a diplomatic settlement. Reporting from London, Shelby Wilder, Newsmax.
1: Shelby, thank you very much. And everybody, coming up, ending the affordability crisis, one child at a time. We're going to be breaking down how families can take advantage of the new Trump accounts and how much money they could collect with just a small contribution each year. It's an amazing amount.
5: And the flag that went down with the Arizona at Pearl Harbor, but was raised back up with the help of some unbelievable American patriots. It's a symbol of American defiance, please.
1: Tribute to the troops. President Trump brought veterans to the stage during his July 4th address as the nation celebrated America's 250th birthday. We are breaking down the unforgettable patriotic tribute. That's next.

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1: Well, the great nation of ours celebrating 250 years of freedom. But we can't forget why we have that freedom. It's thanks to the millions of brave military men and women who make that possible for our great nation. President Trump honoring vets of the greatest generation on July 4th.
2: So, ladies and gentlemen, these are the fighters and the banners of the greatest generation. They are the greatest generation. They saved the world and they made America very, very proud. We're very proud of you, heroes all.
1: Well, it is not just President Trump honoring our vets. The Best Defense Foundation is a nonprofit dedicated to honoring veterans by bringing them back to the battlefields where they served and connecting their stories to the next generation. And they do it in a big way. I have seen them in action in Normandy and elsewhere. And joining us now is the founder of the Best Defense Foundation. There he is, Donnie Edwards, and also the president of the Best Defense Foundation, John Wayne Walding. What an honor to have both of you guys. And Donnie, I saw you and your wife. I remember I saw you at the 75th and the 80th anniversary of Normandy. You bring all these great heroes to Normandy, and it's always such a gift. Tell everybody why you started this mission. I was so proud when I saw you there on the stage with President Trump and with all the veterans there. The whole world saw that moment, and it really just reminded everybody of the greatness of America.
3: You know what, Rita, I got to tell you, I'm very blessed and honored. I'm born and raised here in San Diego, and you know it's a big military town. We have our Navy, we have our Marine Corps here, and more importantly, we have my grandfather, Maximino Razzo, who's a Pearl Harbor survivor, Native American, who was very proud of his service. And I'm one of 11 kids, and he always told me, everything and anything's possible here in America. You can achieve anything. It doesn't matter where you come from, what you look like. You have the American dream. Go after it. Make it happen. And, you know, with the grace of God, I was able to go on and get educated, get a scholarship to UCLA, and have this incredible platform to give back, who gave this kid right here an opportunity to, you know, to live the American dream. And it's been a truly honor of mine to give back to our military veterans. And I've been doing it for over 20 years now, and just very proud to be able to create the Best Defense Foundation and create this community, this team, this movement, this mission to make sure that we always remember and never forget the service and sacrifice of all those that made this country what it is today. After 250 years, all of these veterans that you see right here, this is Arthur Rose, who is getting recognized by the president on the 250th, 170 years old, who was with us a month ago in Normandy.
1: Wow. I mean, I remember that moment when I saw him on the stage. I was crying. It is so incredible. And I had the honor to meet him also in Normandy, too. So, yeah. You know, I was cheering you on there and cheering all of those great veterans on. You know, we also have a great veteran with us here, too, John Wayne Walding. Your story is legendary, too, about what you endured. Talk about your journey and also what it means to now give back to veterans.
4: Born, you know, hitting the lottery of being born in the best country that's ever existed. You know, I always say I'm 100% Texan because I'm half Mexican. My dad was a roughneck, right? And I go from a little small town in Texas to joining the Army and being fortunate to do some great stuff there. But nothing's more matter as much to my heart than what we're doing with the Best Defense Foundation and going with these battlefield return programs. You know, they're not trips. A lot of people call them trips. This isn't a vacation where we just go have fun. No, this is an absolute program where we take these men and women back to the battlefield that gave, you know, that they bled and gave some of their friends the ultimate sacrifice, right? And to be able to go there, like, we're not only are we going to Normandy, but we also take Vietnam veterans back to Vietnam. And I'll just sum up.

0: our veterans in such a big way. Both of you, thank you. It's great to see you again, Donnie, and keep up the great work. Thank you so much, guys.
1: Thank you, Rita.
2: Thank you.
0: Thank you very, very much. And everybody, President Trump is keeping busy on Truth Social, often posting Newsmax stories to his feed. And we were thrilled this morning to see that the president himself posted Newsmax's 250 Years of America celebration poster, which, of course, features the president. 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As you can see, this poster really captures the spirit of America and love of our country, qualities embodied by our president on this 250th anniversary of our great nation. 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The app has a lot of really great, useful information that you can't get anywhere else. 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Watch as one father rescues his son from an alligator attack. We're going to have that and much more after the break.

0: for real people.
1: And now to a horrifying story out of the Sunshine State. An 11-year-old boy lost his hand after being attacked by an alligator at a resort in Florida. Senior correspondent John Huddy has the details.
2: I'm here on the edge of the Florida Everglades in Palm Beach County, and there's actually a small gator right here who's just kind of watching us, and he's coming actually towards us. This is not unusual. You can see small gators, large gators coming up to the dock, some of them trying to get fed, which is a big no-no here in the state of Florida. But state wildlife officials are urging people to have more caution after a series of pretty vicious attacks recently, including 11-year-old Brody Terry of Pennsylvania, who's really lucky to be alive. He and his father were fishing June 27th in north central Florida, just outside of Orlando, when the boy, a star Little League player, had caught a fish and was releasing it back into a lake. And that's when an 8-foot gator grabbed him by the arm and pulled him in the water. The boy's father, heroically enough, jumped on the gator, and that's when it went into what's called a death roll. The boy was ultimately released by the gator, but his hand was severely damaged, and doctors had to amputate it the following day after several surgeries. But the good news is Brody was released from the hospital Friday. He returned home to Pennsylvania. He's recovering. His family started a GoFundMe page to pay for the medical and surgery expenses, and they've already raised close to $30,000. But this was one of three attacks in just the last couple weeks here in Florida. The day after Brody was attacked, in fact, a 31-year-old woman was killed by an alligator, also in central Florida, not far from where Brody was attacked, while swimming in a river with her boyfriend and best friend. That same river had been closed just a few days prior after a snorkeler had also been bitten by an alligator.
3: She was bitten on both of her arms. The boyfriend was the one that made the phone call. He was trying to get her from the alligator's mouth. And on the way to the hospital, she did pass away from her injuries.
2: Also on July 3rd, a 71-year-old man was attacked by an alligator while fishing in a canal behind his home in North Fort Myers. He suffered serious injuries but is recovering. One possible explanation for these incidents so close together, according to wildlife officials, is alligator mating season. It started in April and ran through June when they're very active and males are much more aggressive and territorial. I live very close to the Everglades, including right here, Arthur R. Marshall Loxahatchee National Wildlife Refuge, where gators come right up to the docks, some of them looking to get fed, like the one my son and I saw, and also like the ones we're seeing today. There are an estimated 1.3 million alligators in the state of Florida, many of them here in the Everglades. In Palm Beach County, Florida, John Huddy, Newsmax.
1: John, thank you very much. And everybody stay right there. The second hour of Saturday Report starts right now.

0: The ceasefire between the U.S. and Iran is over, according to President Trump. But peace talks are continuing despite claims 1,000 missiles are locked and loaded on the regime if they try to assassinate President Trump. Foreign correspondent Trent Murray has the story from Paris. Trent.
1: Iran's new supreme leader this Saturday is issuing new threats, pledging to try and seek revenge for his slain father, who was killed in the opening days of Operation Epic Fury. In a written statement, which was read aloud by a TV anchor, he speaks of avenging the blood of his father, pledging to bring what he calls the murderous and disgraced criminals responsible to justice, describing the revenge as a demand that his nation will seek and will be carried out across the world. That warning comes as fresh intelligence provided by Israel to the US suggests that Iran is planning a new assassination plot targeting President Trump. The president firing back on Truth Social overnight, saying that 1,000 missiles are locked and loaded and aimed at Iran, with thousands more immediately to follow should the government of Iran carry on with its threat to try and assassinate the president of the United States. He goes on to say that those orders have been given to the US military, who are ready, willing, and able to decimate and destroy Iran. Now, following Iran's strikes on 3 cargo ships in the Strait of Hormuz earlier this week, the US Deputy UN Ambassador Tammy Bruce issued a new ultimatum at the UN Security Council.
2: We cannot negotiate while Iran reneges on the basic obligations, simple obligations, such as don't shoot at civilian objects. But to be clear, the United States stands ready to hold Iran to account for its acts that defy international peace and security. If you shoot at civilian objects or ships, we will respond.
1: Now, despite those threats, the Iranians for now are publicly still pushing the message that they are open to talks. We have seen the foreign minister of the country arriving in Oman this morning as part of ongoing discussions with Middle East mediators. They are expected to pass on some messages to the U.S.
0: Trent, thank you very much. Well, let's bring in our guests to weigh in on all of this. Retired colonel in the U.S. Marine Corps, Colonel Mike Jernigan, there he is, and also the former deputy commander of U.S. Central Command, Vice Admiral Robert Harwood. It's great to see both of you guys. Let's start with you, Admiral Harwood. There's some new news today that there are 20 U.S. warships, including 2 U.S. aircraft carriers, that are headed to that area. What do you think they have in store? What's the reason for that?
3: The president understands these negotiations have gone nowhere, and he's shifted to capitulation. You're either going to respect the Straits of Hormuz, not attack ships, or we're going to bring the full bear of our military force to bear against you. So that's what's coming, and they understand that. And you've watched these political leaders, the prime minister, the president, flying to Pakistan, flying to Oman, flying to Qatar, and talking, when in reality, the IRGC isn't going to agree to any of that. So I believe the president understands that it's going to strike and really take the fight to the point where they cannot tolerate it, and it hopefully brings down the regime. But if not, they will capitulate on the Straits of Hormuz. They will capitulate on the nuclear issue. So the president's committed and will use force to do that.
0: So, Colonel Jernigan, the obvious question is sort of what would be the targets? What do you think they would hit if they do use this military might? Are we talking about Karg Island? Are we talking about also maybe cutting off airspace or doing some other things?
4: Hey, good afternoon, Rita. I think all of what you said is on the table. What we're seeing now is we're seeing the progression through an established military campaign. Previously, we were destroying the things that could hurt us and stop us from doing the action that we needed to do. And now, as recently as 2 days ago, you saw 90 targets struck all across the country, including railway lines and railway bridges and troop locations. But you're also going to see things probably in the Bandar Abbas port and the Chabahar port. Chabahar is the one that's closest to Pakistan's Gwadar port, run by the People's Republic of China. And then Bandar Abbas is the one that's just north of that point, that choke point inside the Straits of Hormuz. Bandar Abbas is particularly important because there's a lot of dissidents there and there's a lot of foreigners there, and they've had to quell rebellions there. And so, as the admiral said, we've got carriers on the way. We also have two Marine Expeditionary Units that remain in the area with 5,000 Marines. And we also have thousands of soldiers from the 82nd Airborne. Those soldiers particularly can get anywhere in the country on a plane ride. And those Marines literally made their reputation taking islands.
0: Yeah, and that's very significant because there's a couple key islands, as I just brought up, that could be taken. Admiral, what's also happening at the same time as this is President Trump is also using also financial leverage, continuing that squeeze. They just recently slapped fresh sanctions aimed at cutting off the shadowy financial networks, including ones tied to the son of the Ayatollah, the supreme leader. What kind of impact do these have, and why didn't this happen sooner?
3: Rita, we did. We used the blockade, but that was somewhat limited. That just shut off a little flow of oil, or at least the last flow of oil they have. So I agree with my Marine shipmate and you on this. We should be full economic starvation, not only the blockade to shut down their oil, but shut down their borders. Let's talk to Pakistan, Azerbaijan, and Turkey. Either you shut down those borders or we can bomb them where they can't use it. And I agree also with my shipmate there on Bandar Abbas. Jask is just as important, and all those ports along the Gulf. I would be a proponent of even going in and doing a raid, as he said, on Bandar Abbas. You go in there, you clear out the town, you support the dissidents, maybe you even arm them and you leave. You start putting more and more pressure economically and militarily on the government. And as you saw from the Ankara, we started building political consensus. So now all the elements of national power, be it political, be it economic, and militarily can be brought to bear, a full military campaign to ensure Iran and the government no longer is a regime that supports the Islamic Revolution and those policies and programs they had, which was a nuclear program, control of the Straits through missiles and drones, and funding their surrogates. So I believe the president has shifted gears. He's moving to the whole of government campaign, and he's going to force the government of Iran to compel and hopefully transition to a government that will support its people and not project war and instability throughout the region.
0: Yeah, let's pray that happens soon, of course. That would be tremendous. And let's hope that happens in the near future for the good Iranian people there, too, that are waiting to rise up. All of you, thank you very much. Colonel Mike Jernigan, Admiral Robert Harwood, great to have both of you guys. Thank you.
3: Thank you.
0: Thank you, guys. And everybody, why was an official in Mayor Mamdani's office set to meet with an Iranian envoy this week? You just heard we're at war with Iran. Why would he do this? Well, and also, get this.
5: You okay? My name is Chris. What's your name? I just want to talk. What's happening today? I want to help you.
0: The daring rescue on top of one of America's most famous bridges and the great NYPD. That's all coming up next on Saturday Report.

0: Well, Mayor Zora Mandani of New York, well, his office is under fire big time over a scheduled meeting between the mayor's international affairs commissioner and the UN ambassador from, get this, from Iran, the country we're at war with. The meeting was going to take place this week before the U.S. State Department found out about it and made sure it did not happen. And here is what Socialist Mayor Zora Mandani had to say.
1: That meeting did not take place. It will not take place. And I did not know about it until there was a press inquiry regarding it. And when it comes to the work of our commissioner and our international affairs office, it's to ensure that as we are a city of the world, that we are also there to meet with leaders from across the world. The focus is always on our city.
0: Well, back with our special guest, retired NYPD detective Anthony D. Esposito and also criminal defense attorney Ken Belkin. You guys, this is just so crazy. We're at war with this country, and there it is, the mayor's office. Now, he says he didn't know about it. I don't know what's worse, if he didn't know about that they're meeting with an Iranian official or that they were doing it. I mean, how can this happen? Isn't there some sort of legal ramifications, Ken?
2: Well, first off, if we want to go legally, the Constitution vests, you know, foreign policy authority with the president, not the mayor of New York City.
0: Or the international affairs commissioner
2: make sure
0: for the mayor.
2: The streets are safe and the garbage is being picked up. It really shows a stunning display a lack of savvy on his part, which, you know, he has no real job experience before becoming the mayor. I don't know how New Yorkers were duped into this.
3: He was a rapper.
2: Yes, he was
0: a rapper.
2: Sorry, amateur rapper. Respect. But the reality is that he is propped up by an organization, the Democratic Socialists of America, or DSA, that has one of their stated goals, the dismantling of the American empire, whatever that means exactly. They do not believe in our country's values. They do not believe in our Constitution. And people need to understand that. We have a mayor of New York City, the greatest American city, who wholeheartedly does not agree with the Constitution.
0: And is it also it's undermining of America. I mean, it's shocking to me. When I saw this, it's absolutely shocking. We're at war with this country. It's not a secret that we're at war with this country.
3: Yeah.
0: And so what was the intent?
4: But is it shocking?
2: No.
0: Yeah, maybe it's not. You're right. Based on everything else that Ken was just talking about, you're right.
4: This is a guy who has completely been rooting for Hamas. He's called for the dismantling of the State of Israel. He recently put out a map of the places where people should visit in New York City.
0: And he left off Little Israel. He kept in Little Yemen, Little Palestine.
4: Or how about Little Palestine?
0: Right.
4: Palestine isn't even on a map. It's only on this map. It's insane. I mean, this is the guy who, this is what happens when you take someone, it's complete amateur hour. And the fact is that when he says, I didn't know about it, I call BS. I think he did know about it. He knows exactly who he's meeting with. I think the individuals that work for him are micromanaged by him and his race-baiting wife. I mean, I think that's what we're dealing with in the city of New York. And the fact is that this is a guy who wants to cut off all correspondence and collaboration with federal agencies. Well, thank God there was somebody watching and babysitting him, and they cut this meeting off at the State Department, or else he would have been meeting with the ambassador to Iran. I mean, that's legitimately what we're dealing with. So not only does he want to cut off the collaboration when it comes to government affairs, he wants to cut off the collaboration when it comes to intelligence with the New York City Police Department and our intelligence agencies across the nation. This is complete amateur hour. It's unfortunate. We somewhat kid about it, but this guy is legitimately putting the city of New York and New Yorkers and those who visit it at risk every single day.
0: Yeah, that is 100%. Frightening. You brought up the map, too. I mean, the map is shocking that, oh, it was an oversight. He also didn't seem that concerned that somebody in his office was meeting with somebody tied to Iran at this time.
4: His map is the only one Palestine's on.
0: Right, yeah, exactly.
2: He puts it on every map.
0: Yeah, he puts it on every map, exactly. I want to also show, you brought up NYPD and also the great work. This was extraordinary. I want to show some pictures this week. These were members of the NYPD Emergency Services Unit. They're climbing to the top of the Brooklyn Bridge to reach a woman who is threatening to jump. And just the heroism of these guys. Here we are very far on top, and the police body cams and other footage captured it all.
5: What's he gonna
3: Don't do it. Don't do it. Don't do it. Please. Please. Please. I got you. I got you. You're okay. You're okay. Yeah, I promise. I got you. Yeah, I promise. Everything is going to be okay. You're not in trouble.
0: I mean, it is amazing to see this, how high up they are. And to hear that officer saying, we care about you. Be brave. Stay with us. This is temporary. Don't do a permanent solution to a temporary problem. Anthony, your former NYPD, yeah. What goes through your mind when you see this?
4: This is a perfect example of ordinary humans doing extraordinary things. And quite frankly, this is all about training. It's about being prepared. And that's why we argue around the world that the New York City Police Department is the greatest law enforcement agency anywhere in the world. And it's exactly for this reason. And it's kind of sad that once again, we have a mayor who disregards and disrespects the people, the men and women who wear the patch and go out there each and every day to, you know, prevent and protect. And they always say, right, when New York City or when New Yorkers are in danger, they call the NYPD. When the NYPD is in danger, they call ESU. And this is another example of the men and women of ESU stepping up and really looking out for New Yorkers.
0: You know, you bring up also the lack of headcount. It is really troubling. I mean, the fact that there has been this diminishment, there was a promise to get X amount of officers. They didn't get them. They basically put a freeze, in a sense, no hiring on this. This is tough times, and especially at a time with law enforcement issues. There's so we need our police more than ever. When you see examples of what they did here, I mean, thank God for that NY officer who had that patience. And that woman is now being treated and is alive thanks to them.
2: Yeah, absolutely. And it's really a disgrace. When you see Mayor Mamdani, he reneged on a promise to hire 500 new NYPD officers. Actually, what we need is about 5,000 more. That will get us to Giuliani and Bloomberg levels, where the city was really the safest it had ever been in its history. And it's a real shame that we have a mayor that does not back the NYPD the way he should.
0: Yeah, it is. It's really disappointing, Anthony.
4: And I just say, you know, as we move into the midterms, we should really focus on the individuals who have not come out and spoken out against Mamdani and what he's doing to law enforcement and public safety. The fact is that the Democratic Party is the party of defunding the police. Mayor Mamdani is the face of the Democratic Party in the United States of America right now. And anybody who's running for office, they should be asked the question whether they support Mayor Mamdani and whether they support what he has done to public safety in New York City.
0: And by the way, this week, the DSA is supposed to put out their platform. It includes all the defund the police, open up the prisons. Yeah. I mean, the list goes on and on. It is so troubling.
4: Scary times.
0: Really scary times where maybe people describe it as common sense versus crazy, maybe for the midterms. I mean, that's the best way to describe it. Both of you guys, it's so good to see you both and really terrific to get your expertise. Thanks, you guys.
2: Thanks, Rita.
0: Very much. And everybody, coming up, the AI political ads, not just for Spencer Pratt anymore. They're being used in East Coast races. And we have an update on Ro Khanna. Wait till you hear this one. And we're also going to take a trip to the Air and Space Museum. That is next.

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1: As the nation marks the 250th anniversary this summer, we've been celebrating all year, though, there is yet another birthday bash underway this weekend in our nation's capital for space nerds and aviation lovers, all of us, I think that includes. The Smithsonian is showing off an impressive lineup of celebrations. And our national correspondent, Alana Austin, is live at the Air and Space Museum with the party. And Alana, it was great to see you last weekend in D.C.
2: Hey, Rita, good to be with you. And this will make you feel very patriotic as well. We're at the Air and Space Museum, which opened its doors 50 years ago this month. And you see behind us the kids having a great time with paper airplanes and studying the skies. Now, this was a multi-year renovation that they're wrapping up here for America 250 as well. It's family day at the museum. There's fun for every generation here. And the first artifacts here in Washington date back to 1876, when the dreamers were studying the skies and pondering the future. Exhibits include the 1903 first in flight of the Wright Flyer, Amelia Earhart's historic red Lockheed 5B Vega, and now humans continue to push the limits for exploration.
3: That's one of the things that we like to do as with our family day is give people an opportunity to talk about those feelings, those emotions, the stories, you know, because there are a lot of different periods of time that are represented in our museum. You know, there's the pioneers of flight, the air-mindedness that was happening when flight was becoming more available to people. We have the World War I exhibit, the World War II exhibit. All of those are snapshots in time that people had experienced. And so what I love about this museum is that it does give the platform for people to talk about those things, share with generations that hadn't experienced it, but also experience what could happen in the future.
2: Well, there are classics on display here, NASA's Mercury, Gemini, and Apollo capsules. Now a brand new display added to that collection, the Blue Origin. It is a 50-foot tall, nearly 36-ton rocket representing the next frontier, space tourism, capable of vertical landings and uncrewed suborbital flights. Well, Rita, it's great to be here. Crowds are descending upon Washington, D.C. for this weekend of Family Day and the 50th anniversary. And also, there's an addition going on at the Sister Museum near Dulles International Airport. So for those loving aviation and space, there is a lot to see if you plan another visit here to our nation's capital.
1: So, Alana, I know that you are an Air and Space Museum junkie. What are some of your favorites there in Washington? Do you have a favorite sort of memory or exhibit yourself?
2: I do. I was here back in 2019 when they had the 50th anniversary of the Apollo 11 moon landing, and I waited in line with my friends for hours to see Neil Armstrong's space suit. That played a pivotal role in one of the most important moments in human history and scientific innovation, and it was very emotional. We took our photos there, and of course, many good memories to come here as well, I think, Rita.
1: Absolutely. How beautiful. Well, thank you for sharing it with all of us. And I think it's inspiring many people to go there and see it. Thanks, Alana. We appreciate it. And everybody, we want to update you on some news from Democratic Congressman Ro Khanna. Remember, he was a big supporter of Graham Plattner and also Eric Swalwell. Well, Ro Khanna, the congressman from California, posted this morning that he was detained by Israeli settlers in the West Bank during a trip to the region. And we are now getting some sound from the California Democratic congressman. Let's listen.
4: We were at a village that Israeli settlers had destroyed. They had destroyed the school. They had destroyed that village, and we were just looking at it. And these hoodlums come in with machine guns, an M4, an American-made machine gun, and they detain us. They block off the road. And then they call the IDF, and the IDF is on their side, not on the side of the Americans.
1: Well, joining us now to talk about this and so much more is director of the CPAC Center for Regulatory Freedom and also host of Federal Newswire's Lunch Hour, Andrew Langer, and also former Democrat speechwriter Madeleine Somerville. We also have special advisor to President Trump. He's also the author of the awesome book, The Real Charlie Kirk, Dick Morris. So, Dick, what's your reaction to Ro Khanna when you see what he's saying? Is this all politics? Is this all grandstanding?
5: Yeah, well, it's funny. I mean, he looks in the middle of a war, which the Palestinians started by killing 1,200 Israelis. And there's a school that was destroyed in the war, probably used as a refuge for human shields. And he talks about it, and then the IDF comes and arrests him, and he's saying this is tyranny and they didn't side with America. Well, he didn't side with America in the war with Iran or with Israel in the war against the Palestinians.
1: You know, it's an interesting point. It's sort of more grandstanding. Madeleine, your thoughts, too. I mean, you're a Democrat. Is this like more to come? Everything seems to be to Dick's point. It's anti-Trump. It's anti-Israel. I'm not surprised he showed up there. And who knows what he's saying? Madeleine?
6: I think that the facts and the images that we've seen speak for themselves. The fact is that there's actually a Jewish doctor who just came back from Gaza who said that snipers were killing Palestinian children as they were going to get help with food and water. There have been bombs that have gone off in Lebanon that have just bombed random places. And the AI technology that they're using isn't being overseen by humans that's picking the targets of where they're going. It makes sense to me that Pete Hegseth's maximum lethality and not tepid legality ethos that he's working off of makes sense. It makes sense to me that they got rid of the civilian mitigation harm department and that they fired all of the attorneys that were supposed to keep track of the international humanitarian law. So I think it's good that somebody went there to see what happened, because it makes sense to me that something needs to be done before Hegseth does any more damage.
1: All right. Well, let me go to Andrew. Is it Hegseth who's doing the damage here, or is it sort of twisted history by folks like Ro Khanna? Andrew?
7: Well, let's take a step back. You know, when you are a guest in a foreign country, even if you're on some kind of a fact-finding mission, you're a guest in that country. And yes, he's a member of the United States Congress. This does not grant him any kind of a special privilege. It would be an entirely different thing if he were a United States diplomat with a diplomatic passport. But no, he is there. He is a guest in that country. The villagers in this settlement, they don't know who Ro Khanna is. All they know is they have a bunch of strangers who are there, and it's entirely possible that they're going to get detained, and then they're going to go and they're going to summon the authorities who have a specific mission at the end of the day. And so, listen, this is one of those instances, you know, we could call it F around and find out. I don't want to go that strongly, but it certainly is the issue of play stupid games, win stupid prizes. You're going to go to a war zone. You're going to be poking around. Folks are going to take notice of this, and the authorities don't take particularly kindly to that.
1: Yeah, you're right. There's a lot of layers to this, and we'll find out what really happened. Before we let you guys go, obviously, a lot of creative ads taking place. And we saw the one with Spencer Pratt, that AI video. But now there's a new one with New York Republican candidate for governor Bruce Blakeman. He's releasing his own one of Kathy Hochul, the incumbent governor. Watch this.
8: We provided luxury accommodations for illegal migrants in beautiful hotels just like this. And we raised taxes by $8 billion for the programs that matter, like free health care for sex workers. And we ended cash bail so that we would stop punishing people who commit brutal crimes against our fellow New Yorkers, like this nice young man.
9: Want some crack?
1: That line is the class. Want some crack? Dick, you're laughing. We're both laughing. It's a brilliant ad. And it obviously was very effective in the L.A. mayor's race with Spencer Pratt. Is it going to be effective in New York, Dick?
5: Well, I think it's very bad. I think that we should not use AI to put words in the mouths of our opponents. It's very hard to see that is AI, not actually Kathy Hochul speaking.
1: Do you think there's somebody who's going to believe it, Dick? I mean, is that why you're worried that somebody might go, wait a minute, is that really her saying it?
5: I think there are. I think there are a lot of people who are going to say, I heard what Kathy Hochul said and I don't want to vote for her. It's not fair. It can be used against us. And I think that it's a perversion of how AI is used. I don't think that Blakeman should be doing that.
1: No, that's an interesting point. And it's a very powerful point, too. We'll see where it goes. You're right. I think maybe somebody could go, wait a minute. On the other hand, boy, it was very, very effective, too, as well. All of you, thank you very much. It's really great to have all of you here today. We really appreciate it.
7: Thanks for having us.
1: Thank you. And everybody, just to let you know, Dick Morris's new book, The Real Charlie Kirk, is a powerful tribute to Charlie Kirk's life. It's his courage and also his mission. Be sure to get your copy today with a free offer and go online and check it out. And everyone, coming up, the summer of soccer continues. We're going to take a look at today's matches and what nations still remain. Everyone's addicted to the World Cup. And also after this, the birth tourism battle. We will take a look at some of the lucrative birth tourism schemes that are sweeping the United States, who's behind them, and what's being done to bring them all to an end. And before we go, everybody, Donna McCoy loves her country. Thanks for sending in your flag, Donna. More Saturday Report after this.

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1: Well, to the pitch, the World Cup is wrapping up. Both France and Spain have punched their ticket to the semifinals of the tournament, and they are going to be playing each other on Tuesday. Now, today, England will face Norway in the quarterfinals, and then Argentina will face off against Switzerland as the South American nation seeks to win its second World Cup in a row, something that hasn't been done in over 50 years. Well, speaking of Norway, and by the way, I'm half Danish and Norwegian, so you know I'm rooting for Norway. Well, construction workers building Norway's newest airport recently participated in the viral Viking Row celebration ahead of their match with England. A company that operates airports in Norway released this great video showing the construction workers rowing on a partially finished runway to the beat of a drum played by the city's mayor. That is very cool. Well, after the Supreme Court's ruling upholding birthright citizenship, the Trump administration is looking to crack down on what Republicans are calling an exploitation of America's immigration system, birthright tourism. President Trump sounding the alarm about the lucrative industry on Truth Social, posting in part, signs and billboards are being put up all over our southern border in Mexico, advertising birthright citizenship with deliveries starting at $4,000. The Supreme Court's ruling is wrong, Trump says. I will be asking for a rehearing by the United States Supreme Court immediately. Well, here to discuss, senior fellow at the Gatestone Institute. He is also the author of Plan Red, Gordon Chang, and also with us, senior policy analyst in the Center for Technology and Human Person at Heritage Foundation, Emma Waters. It's really great to have you both. Now, Gordon, you know, the Center for Immigration Studies is claiming that people on temporary visas in the United States are around 3 million and hail disproportionately from China. The center's also estimating that temporary visitors accounted for about 70,000 U.S. births in 2023. So what's being done, Gordon, about the Chinese nationals who may be exploiting the birth tourism loopholes here in the United States? And why is China so anxious to have babies in America?
2: Well, the Chinese have a number of different motivations. You know, many of them just come here because they want to escape communism. And we've seen a lot of that, not only this decade, but in previous decades. But as Peter Schweitzer has been talking about, there are some births that are part of a Communist Party plan to basically raise American citizens who are indoctrinated in China after birth and then come back here and then vote and run for office. So there's a whole bunch of motivations here, and some of them are nefarious and some of them are just natural that we have seen throughout decades. Chinese people want to live in our country because they don't want to live in China. And that includes my dad.
1: Oh, interesting. So there's a lot of layers to this. Now, back to the birthright citizenship. One of the things that I think was just stunning to so many people, and Texas Governor Greg Abbott's also looking into this, he's very concerned about birthright tourism schemes. He's directing an investigation into Mission Regional Medical Center in Texas. He's accusing the hospital of advertising birth packages in South Texas in foreign countries and targeting such advertising to foreign nationals in an apparent effort to profit from securing citizenship for their children. Some Republicans are calling birth tourism a national security risk. And this is these billboards that are all over the place right there at the border saying, hey, if you spend X amount, you can come here and have a baby. What do you make of this, Emma? I mean, how much of a threat does this pose? And where is the legality in this?
3: Republican lawmakers are absolutely right. This is a blatant example of immigration fraud and massive national security risks. And the irony of the situation is that the law in the United States has intentionally enabled these very practices. So causing foreign immigrants to sneak across the southern border is clearly illegal. However, if those same foreign nationals simply applied for a visa and came to the United States, they would be fully within our misinterpretation of birthright citizenship, coming here simply for the sake of having a child. And it's not just families at the southern border. President Trump actually applauded China on their massive Supreme Court win, because we know that there's anywhere between $50,000 to $100,000 Chinese nationals every year coming to the United States, and in many cases doing so for the purpose of citizenship. And not only are we seeing women come over in their 8th month of pregnancy to give birth, but there's a high-tech form of birth tourism through commercial surrogacy contracts between foreign nationals in other countries and women in the United States, where they are quite literally buying babies through surrogacy. Those babies at birth gain and maintain the full rights of U.S. citizenship, but they are raised culturally and geographically across the world in China. At 21, those kids can apply for their parents to receive citizenship. And at 35, they could even run for president. And there are multiple examples of even legal groups and surrogacy agencies saying that this is cheaper than an EB-5 visa.
1: Wow.
3: And they're going to ensure that foreign nationals can still attain citizenship, because they know that's a driving motivation for Chinese nationals.
1: Yeah, and no, so very interesting point. Yeah, really interesting point. To be continued, guys, because I think this is eye-opening how many are coming to this country. And as we talk about from China, you have to wonder about different motivations. And Gordon, you and I have talked a lot about some of the motivations over the years, too, boy, as well. Both of you, thank you very much, Gordon and Emma. We really appreciate it. Thank you both. And everybody, coming up, the new Trump accounts have hit a big time high with many families. You're going to be stunned to hear how much money your kids could raise. But there are also some benefits once account owners move past college. We're going to talk about how to maximize the benefits in your money and your life. That's coming up next.

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0: and the passage of the 13th Amendment outlawing slavery. 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
1: It took 34 years to build, but on August 15, 1914, the Panama Canal was officially opened for business and was quickly crowned one of the seven wonders of the modern world. President Theodore Roosevelt believed the completion of the canal was essential to American security and prosperity, so he negotiated with the French to purchase the canal's properties and dredging equipment. But when negotiations with Colombia over a canal treaty broke down, Roosevelt backed a local bloodless revolution that lasted only a few hours. And on November 3, 1903, the nation of Panama was born. With the opening of the Panama Canal, the Atlantic and Pacific Oceans were joined, reducing a ship's journey from New York to San Francisco by 9,000 miles. Roosevelt's vision made the canal a reality, and the feat helped make America a world power. You're watching An American Moment.

0: And that does it for Saturday Report. Thanks so much for watching. I am Rita Cosby. And Saturday Agenda with Rob Astorino is right now.
1: Rita, thank you. All right, coming up, Iran vows to kill Trump and ignores the agreement. Trump says, bam, ceasefire is over. Can there be peace? The Democratic Party still has a Plattner problem. It's kind of just who they are right now. Did a DNA test by Cornell University prove the existence of Bigfoot? And Georgetown celebrates Pride Month. Are they still a Catholic school? Those stories and more over the next 2 hours. Let's get going. I'm Rob Astorino, and this is Saturday Agenda.

0: All right, so the ceasefire between the U.S. and Iran is over, according to the president. But peace talks will continue, despite claims 1,000 missiles are locked and loaded on the regime if they try to assassinate President Trump. Let's go to Paris, where Newsmax foreign correspondent Trent Murray has the latest on Iran. Trent.
1: Hey there, Rob. Well, Iran's new supreme leader issuing new threats this Saturday, pledging to seek revenge for the death of his late father, who was, of course, killed in the opening days of Operation Epic Fury. What we have here is a written statement which was read aloud by a TV anchor on Iranian state media. In it, it speaks about avenging the blood of his father, pledging to bring what he calls the murderous and disgraced criminals responsible to justice, describing the revenge as the demand of the Iranian nation that will be carried out, quote, across the world. Now, that warning comes as fresh intelligence provided by Israel to the U.S. uncovered that Iran is working on a new plot to assassinate President Trump. President Trump coming out swinging overnight on Truth Social about that news, saying, quote, 1,000 missiles are now locked and loaded and aimed at Iran, with thousands more to immediately follow should the Iranian government act on its threat to assassinate or attempt to assassinate the President of the United States. He goes on to say that orders have been given to the U.S. military and they are ready, willing and able to decimate and destroy Iran. Now, following Iran's strikes on cargo ships earlier this week in the Strait of Hormuz, the U.S. Deputy Ambassador to the U.N. provided a new ultimatum at a U.N. Security Council meeting overnight. Take a listen.
2: We cannot negotiate while Iran reneges on the basic obligations, simple obligations, such as don't shoot at civilian objects. But to be clear, the United States stands ready to hold Iran to account for its acts that defy international peace and security. If you shoot at civilian objects or ships, we will respond.
1: Now, despite those very clear threats, the Iranians for now are at least putting on a very deliberate show of saying negotiations are still ongoing. Earlier today, we saw the Iranian foreign minister arrive in Oman to talk with Middle Eastern mediators, rather. The expectation is that those messages will be passed on from the mediators back to the U.S.
0: So, Trent, you know, I mean, look, the message from the supreme leader was written, read by somebody else. We still have not seen video of this guy, photos of this guy, or heard audio of this guy. We don't even know if the guy is alive. So somebody's writing for him, and it's probably the IRGC, obviously. So do we know anything at this point still about his whereabouts or what the deal is?
1: I mean, Rob, look, the short answer is no. And there are rumors awash here that either he is not alive or he is unconscious. I mean, it is thought that he was with his father in the bunker when it was hit in the opening days of Operation Epic Fury. Some suggestions that he may have lost several limbs, he may be in a coma. Even he may have traveled to Russia for medical treatment. Certainly today, Iranian state media had been building up to what they described as an important announcement. There had been a bit of build-up with that around whether he would appear in person. In the end, he didn't. So that will do very little to quash the rumors that he is not in a good state, you could describe it, to be able to front the cameras. It was, once again, a written statement, meaning those questions will remain around just exactly where he is and his current state of play.
0: Yeah, I think he's with his father, all right, in hell. That's kind of where I think he is. But anyway, Trent, good to see you.
1: Thanks, Rob.
0: All right. Here to lend some expertise is former Undersecretary of Defense Robert Wilkie and political science professor at the University of Chicago, author of The Escalation Trap on Substack, Robert Pape. So, Mr. Secretary, you know, they're vowing to kill the president, right? Totally ignoring the agreement. I'm no expert, but it seems like when you're out on the dance floor and your dance partner doesn't want to dance, you're not really dancing. What's going on?
3: Yeah. Well, there really hasn't been a ceasefire.
0: Yeah.
3: The Iranians blew right through that. They're playing a deaf game. You see them in Oman. They're very slick. But this is a country that is still convulsing. There's several centers of power, and what the bottom line here is regime survival. They want to stretch these talks, so-called talks, out as far as they can. They believe if they get closer to the midterm elections, they will have the upper hand. In the meantime, they are continuing to test the United States by launching attacks on the Straits of Hormuz, and I mean the shipping in the Straits of Hormuz. And I expect this to go on for as far as we can see in the future, until they are hit in such a way that things stop.
0: You know, Ms. Secretary, I was looking at that video of the funeral procession. It probably was very tempting for the president to push the button and drop a few bombs on that, you know, right there. They'd probably get a lot of them.
3: Yeah. Well, I would have buzzed the place with a World War II type tactic by dropping leaflets from the sky saying, look up. Yes, so he could have. And back to your original point about the whereabouts of the Ayatollah, I'm sure that if he were alive and well, the Israelis would have ended that particular stage of his life already. I'm sure they would have the intelligence to find him if he were functioning.
0: Yeah, I think you're right. So, Professor, you know, Iran responded by attacking U.S. bases, strategic centers in Bahrain, Kuwait, Jordan, and Qatar. You know, the negotiations, I guess, are on life support, but I guess they're talking. The ongoing military action, so what part of your escalation trap are we stuck in?
4: We are heading fast towards stage three, and I'll describe that in a moment. But the first thing I'd like to say is I agree. This war is nowhere near over. Iran is moving from survival to ambition to revenge. And it's very important to underscore what you're seeing in that statement, and that is probably going to be received highly credibly by tens of millions, if not more, in Iran and around the world, is a call for revenge, not just against President Trump, but against Americans anywhere in the world. We're heading toward a period in the next few weeks that could be some of the most dangerous that we have seen in this war, and I don't mean just in the Gulf. So we need to understand this war is changing. It is not where it has been, and it is quickly becoming not just about the oil in the world's economy.
3: So, yeah, Rob, let me echo what the professor just said. I had a conversation with the Minister of Defense from Sweden. They have, just in the last few weeks, uncovered 10 Iranian-backed plots to hit political targets in Sweden, Jewish targets in Sweden, and play this out on the rest of the world. This is a new stage in this fight, as the professor has correctly noted, and we had better be ready. And it's not just the United States. It will be soft targets around the world. Remember, the Iranians have, in the last three decades, hit Jewish community centers, hit synagogues. So this is a new stage, and his writings bear that out.
0: So if Sweden knows of attacks that could have happened, and they're already hitting other Middle Eastern Gulf states, and I'm sure there's intelligence about other European countries that are in their sights. Why in God's name are they still sitting on the couch and not getting directly involved and everyone just put an end to this? I'll start with you, Professor.
4: Because we are stuck in a classic escalation trap. What this war is about is not some sort of misunderstanding. Since the war began, the balance of power has been shifting. Before the war, America was ascendant, Israel the rising power. Now, Iran declining. Now it's all the reverse. And Iran wants to stay the rising power, and it is trying to gain power almost every single day. Well, President Trump doesn't agree with that. Israel doesn't agree with that. So the idea you're going to put all this together, even if, as we're saying, this is moving to a new stage, I'm sorry to say, this could go on for months. I'm not expecting this to be over, at least through the early part of 2027. I don't mean just through the midterms. So this is really, we are in a wicked stage here, and it would not be at all a surprise for me to see in the coming weeks things escalate to limited ground options, especially if these revenge threats start to emerge. There's going to be enormous pressure on President Trump to try to suppress those dangers.
0: So, Mr. Secretary, given that and the stage that we're in or entering, and Trump kind of looking at what's happening now and Iran getting much more aggressive, do you think a simple air campaign just to take out some energy sectors or whatever is the next step and the right step, or does this have to be targeted with Israel to go back in there and take out more leadership?
3: Well, I'm a retired Air Force colonel, and there's no war since the Great War that has ever been decided from the air.
0: Right.
3: It can set the conditions for victory. But the professor is absolutely right. If you look at the prime directives for my father's old division, the 82nd Airborne, since the 1980s, in the event of a kinetic fight with the Iranians, the mission of the All-American Division was to take those islands in the Persian Gulf and create a cordon to prevent the Iranians from using the points of leverage that they have used, which is to shut off the flow of traffic in the Straits of Hormuz. We haven't done that. If you embark on a venture like this, it cannot be one-dimensional. And I do think that the other part of this, which the professor has written about, is that the administration needs to tell the American people what the goals are and what to anticipate in the next few months. And I happen to agree, if we don't launch these other options, this is going to drag out for a very long time. And that's not a very pleasing prospect.
0: No, there's two stages, now and election day, and then post-election day, where it won't matter really, you know, as far as the elections and the makeup of Congress goes, that'll already been settled. But between now and then, it is a major factor, I'm sure, in the thinking of the president and really way too many people in this country. All right, gentlemen, I appreciate coming on. Enjoy the rest of your Saturday.
4: Thank you very much for having me.
0: Partisan politics. You got a new poll revealing what Americans actually think of each of our two major parties. It ain't great. And what's behind the numbers, too. Stay tuned. This is Saturday Agenda.

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1: President Trump keeping busy on Truth Social, often posting Newsmax stories to his feed. And this morning, did you see it? The president posted Newsmax's 250 Years of America celebration poster, which, of course, has the president on it. And as you can see, this really kind of captures the spirit of America and love for our country. I think it's great. And it is, you know, our president on the 250th anniversary of our great nation. So make sure you check out Newsmax.com, where we have a story about it. 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So make sure to check out the Newsmax app. All right. So, you know, we hear a lot about left versus right, Republican versus Democrat, and how divided we are as a country. But what do the numbers kind of reveal, and can they be trusted? So let's talk about that with the managing partner and pollster at American Pulse Research and Polling, Dustin Olson, and fellow at Independent Women, Nicole Kiprloff. So you've got Real Clear polling found that about 90, almost 40% of respondents held a favorable view of the Republican Party, while 55% didn't like it, right? So there are the numbers there. And it's kind of the same how they feel about Democrats, 37 in favor, 56 don't favor the Democrats. So, Dustin, let me ask you, I don't know if that's good news or bad news for Republicans, because, I mean, Democrats are so rotten these days, and yet they're in the same position, I guess. So what about the numbers inside the numbers for this?
2: Yeah, so this is going to be an average of polls, and so there's actually wild variations within those. However, it's a very slight difference. I would rather be in the Republicans' position on this, though it's not a great position. But ultimately, this is a pox on both houses, is what the voters are saying. It's also why you're seeing a lot of, or some, incumbents in both parties getting taken out in their primaries this year. So that's partly what's going on behind the numbers. The thing that matters, though, more is the generic ballot, which is about 2 points better for Republicans than it was in 2018. They're only down by about 6 points right now.
1: Yeah, and, you know, that's been coming down, that generic ballot. And what that means, folks, is if you get polled and they said, if the election were held today, would you vote for the Republican for Congress or the Democrat for Congress, not knowing names or anything? Democrats usually have a lead on that, but Republican, it's actually getting lower and lower, so which is much more beneficial to Republicans. The one thing that bothers me, though, is the enthusiasm gap. That's pretty high for Democrats.
2: That's very noticeable in primaries.
1: Yeah, obviously. Yep. So, Nicole, I mean, what do you make of this kind of macro number here?
3: Well, I'm going to focus on that 2% difference because I think it's important. Look, Republicans are the governing party right now. We're in the middle of a war, and we are in a midterm year, right? And midterm history typically shows us that the opposition party, the Democrats in this case, should be riding high right now. But they're not. Instead, Democrats essentially can't easily win this popularity contest against a party that they claim is destroying democracy. So what does that tell us here? I'm actually going to tie Graham Plattner into this. It tells us that Graham Plattner is not the disease here. He is a symptom of a much larger problem that the Democrat Party has. The Democrat Party rallied behind Graham Plattner when it was politically convenient to do so. And then apparently you needed a literal accusation of rape before they realized that he can't win. So they abandoned him. And the point here is that this is a pattern. This happens over and over again with the Democrat Party. We've seen versions of this with Cuomo in New York. We've seen this with Biden. We even saw this in Virginia with Jay Jones, where the Democrats chose to continue to support Jay Jones despite his heinous behavior because they saw that he could win. So essentially, I think that the American people are starting to realize that the Democrat Party has become so morally depraved, and it doesn't represent where they are on the issues, but also where their moral compass lies.
1: So, Dustin, you know, the I guess the tagline now is they're communists. Yeah. They're coming for us, et cetera. Because socialists, I think, is confusing, or people don't know what it is, or they like it. You know, enough of ignorant Americans like it. Do you think that that is the right way to go? And do enough people understand what communism is?
2: Yeah, well, it's a great point. I can tell you as a pollster, the difference between socialism and communism is that socialism polls better. I think actually since the 1930s, Gallup even tested it. And that's partly why in the USSR, they use the term socialist. In China, they use the term socialist. They don't actually call themselves communists that much. So it is important. And actually, none of this is happening in a vacuum. The thing that Republicans still have, even with the high gas prices, Republicans were still leading in the Harvard poll in the last one by 2 points on who voters trust on the economy, and it's Republicans. With gas prices continuing to drop, that's important. However, unfortunately, that means that Iran gets a vote in all of this going into the midterms. If they can do anything to cause those to shoot up, that could be bad for Republicans.
1: Yeah, that's a good point, Nicole. So, the war is not popular, even among a lot of Republicans. So it's a rallying cause for Democrats, among other things. How is that going to play in the next couple of months, especially if there's a major escalation?
3: Well, I think the Republicans really need to step up their messaging here. The Trump administration is doing phenomenal things domestically. They're doing phenomenal things in terms of foreign policy as well. I mean, this is the hardest thing that anyone has ever attempted. He's trying to resolve a crisis that has plagued the entire world for years and years, and he's doing a great job at it. It's not an easy thing, but I really think Republicans have to be united in their messaging. We have to talk about all of the incredible wins that this administration has achieved, and I don't think we're doing enough of that. I think all of the attention is on the problems and the obstacles, but it's up to, the burden falls on the Republicans, the party that is in power right now, and the administration to just relentlessly message about the numerous successes that they're having.
1: And that's maybe why the Republicans are going to have a convention, midterm convention in Dallas.
2: Yeah.
3: Great idea.
1: On September 9th and 10th. We'll see if it gets the publicity that a normal convention would get. It's not going to.
2: It won't.
1: The networks are not going to cover this for the most part. But we'll see. I mean, it will certainly drive the news, at least for several days, as they start in earnest the elections. So you two are staying with us. We didn't even feed you today, I don't think, but you're staying. That's really nice. Thank you.
3: Ran out of food. Horrible.
1: Prayer protest. Students in our nation's capital take a stand against their Catholic school's pride celebration. Good for them. That's next.

0: You're watching An American Moment.
1: All right, so imagine this. You send your kid to an expensive Catholic university to be, I don't know, instilled with the faith and get a solid education. What you don't expect is to see rainbow flags and Pride Month celebrations on campus and promoted by the school, which is obviously contrary to Catholic teaching. But that's exactly what they did recently at Georgetown. A Jesuit father named James Martin, very liberal priest who somehow promotes gay lifestyles and marriage and gets away with it. Well, he was the main speaker at the Outreach 2026 conference, an international LGBTQ Catholic gathering. Some Georgetown students objected, and you guessed it, got a little, trouble, like John Ritchie from TFP Student Action, a student organization that defends traditional moral values on college campuses. He's with us now, along with Christian conservative commentator Tinashe Peter. So, John, you protested peacefully with prayers. What was the response of the attendees of the convention and also from the school, a Jesuit school?
2: Well, we stood at the gates of Georgetown University when they were holding this outreach conference, because it contradicts Catholic teaching and it confuses students and it really undermines the very mission of the oldest Catholic university in America. So when we stood out there with our peaceful protest, praying the rosary in reparation to God for the sins of pride, the response was incredibly unfriendly and intolerant.
1: What'd they do?
2: Well, they called the police. Four squad cars came. Luckily, the police were very friendly, did not intervene. They saw that the event was peaceful. And we carried on praying the rosary, singing hymns, playing the bagpipes. But I think that if St. Ignatius of Loyola himself came to Georgetown, he wouldn't recognize it anymore.
1: He wouldn't recognize a lot of Catholic universities that have Jesuit tinges like Fordham and others. Tinashe, why are the Catholic and other Christian universities, too, allowing and supporting Pride Month events when it runs contrary to their beliefs?
3: I mean, I believe this has to do with cowering to the culture, right? Something that I've observed within my space is that if it gets clicks and views, it's likely going to be the direction that people go. And when it comes to these institutions, it's whatever is going to get the favorability of what they believe culture is gravitating to. And it is deeply unfortunate, but the very institutions that are supposed to be upholding the standard are now going along with a degenerate culture. And so that is my belief. You know, they're just simply going along to get along, and in the process of doing so, they are abandoning the core beliefs of what it is that they claim to believe.
1: Well, it's love the sinner, not the sin. And so,
3: right.
1: You know, it's not about condemning or disrespecting the people. It is saying this is not what we believe. This is not tolerated by us. This is not what we should be condoning. And yet they do. So one who did is Cardinal Robert McElroy. He's the very liberal Archbishop of Washington. He sent a letter of support and encouragement there to that conference, John.
2: He did, yes. It was very disappointing for those who follow church teaching to see that the Cardinal Archbishop was supporting an event that one of the panels was titled Celebrating the Transgender Catholic Experience. So how can a Catholic celebrate transgenderism? And even as Father Martin, he supports transgenderism even for children. How can a cardinal of the Catholic Church come out and support something like that? It's just mind-boggling. It's confusing. It really is something that we have to pray a lot about. And I think also at the same time, in addition to prayer, we need to be able to peacefully resist.
1: Yeah. This is why people are not showing up in the pews in Protestant churches that are doing this and in Catholic churches that, you know, a lot of self-inflicted wounds. Gentlemen, thank you very much. I want to bring in Bishop Joseph Strickland. He's the Bishop Emeritus of the Diocese of Tyler in Texas. So, you know, it's very rare for a bishop to sanction a Catholic college in his diocese. They have the power to do so, but they prefer to look the other way or, like Cardinal McElroy, outright support an event like that. So, I mean, when Catholic schools kind of snub their nose at official church teaching, why should they continue to be called a Catholic institution? You know, when are bishops going to take this serious and crack down?
4: Well, that's a great question. I don't have the answer, but Catholic teaching is clear, and too many Catholic universities are simply not offering their students Catholic teaching. That has to change, but with cardinals like Cardinal McElroy, that change isn't likely to happen soon.
1: No, it definitely isn't. So you got the Cardinal Newman Society, which is a great resource, by the way, when it comes to grading, exposing supposed Catholic colleges. I tell parents, if you want to send your kid to a Catholic college, go to that website or others and see where they stand on issues, and you'll know what you're paying for. One of the most basic, fundamental right-to-life issues, right? I mean, abortion, that's like black or white. There's no give and take on that in the Catholic Church, right? They gave an F to 9 schools that promote or have ties to abortion groups. And one of those, unfortunately, as we look at that crawl, it's the bottom one, is Pope Leo's alma mater, Villanova. So, I mean, if the Pope school is having ties with pro-abortion groups on campus, is there any hope?
4: Well, of course, there's always hope because Christ is head of the church. But we definitely have a crisis of faith in so many corners of the world and the church. And we need to be very clear on what the church teaches. It really isn't complicated. And we need to emphasize the teachings of the church. But frankly, those universities are not corrected because too many in the U.S. Bishops Conference agree with their stand. And even if they don't agree, they're unwilling. I thought the phrase that Tinesh used, cowering to the culture, that's exactly what we're seeing, sadly, from the Vatican down in the Catholic Church. It doesn't change the truth, but it does great harm when people aren't, the truth isn't proclaimed by those who must proclaim the truth of Jesus Christ.
1: This would never be allowed. You would never see a transgender flag in a Catholic church. So why can you see a transgender flag or the rainbow flags on a Catholic campus or in a Catholic institution? It's all part of the mothership. So I don't know why it's bifurcated.
4: Well, sadly, there's an agenda there to see it happen in Catholic parishes as well. As we're cowering to the culture is in so many areas of difficult but beautiful truth that really does set us free. It is epidemic in the church today.
1: Yeah, unfortunately, you're right. There is a little rainbow mafia within the Catholic Church that needs to be exorcised, if you will. Your Excellency, it's good to have you. Thanks so much for speaking out. We need more bishops to do that.
4: Thank you. God bless you.
1: Helping the helpless. We're going to bring you the inspirational story of one truly special maternity home caring for vulnerable women, girls, and babies in need amid our abortion-on-demand culture. And a Bigfoot breakthrough? Do we finally have the proof to put this mystery to rest once and for all? That is coming up. But before we go, hey, Ralph Means of Oklahoma has his priorities straight, doesn't he? Look at that. Faith and freedom. I love that. Giant cross, a U.S. flag. Thanks for sending in your flag, Ralph. More Saturday Agenda after this.

0: All right, when women or girls are faced with an unexpected or even unwanted pregnancy, our secular culture encourages them to run to the nearest abortion clinic. But organizations like His Nesting Place in California are giving vulnerable mothers and their children a safe haven and a chance at life. An inspirational book titled Birthed in Tears by His Nesting Place co-founder Pastor Judy Howard brings readers the touching story of this life-saving organization, its mission, and the hope it's delivered to countless people. Joining us now, Maternity House Director at His Nesting Place and daughter of Pastors Al and Judy Howard, Jerry Guzman. So, Jerry, for more than 40 years, your parents were on the front lines of the pro-life fight. God bless them. Your dad, Pastor Al, he helped save the lives of more than 5,000 babies from being aborted through his activism. You and your team are carrying on his legacy today with the work you do at His Nesting Place. So talk to us about the book, Birthed in Tears, and why it's so special.
1: It's so special because it shows the story of how God put that burden on their hearts, that it was something that they had to do, to call to action, not just to be pro-life, but to actually do the walk of what it means to be pro-life and actually take on the burdens of these moms and give them that solution that they need.
0: So let's listen to what a few of the people have had to say, which I think is really cool.
2: When I walked into these doors, it was family. Literally, I could feel the impact, just love, just people with open arms.
3: You can feel the presence of God here. I felt it the moment that I walked in here.
0: That's a pretty nice testimonial.
1: Yeah, and that's just a little bit. You know, there's 43 years of that. So it's wonderful to be able to see and witness this every day.
0: So take me through. So a pregnant girl or woman walks through there desperate, not knowing what to do in life, you know, thinking this is a negative instead of a positive that she's pregnant. What happens when they walk through the door and what transforms in that period of time when they leave?
1: Well, I pray and hope that each time that they walk through our doors that they sense the peace of God, because overall, over it being a home, we're a church and we have the love of God here. And that's what our goal is for them to feel that, whether they believe it or not. But one thing that they notice is that it's not really a shelter. Each room is like a bedroom that's furnished with, you know, like nice linen and comfortable things for them and their children, a bassinet, a hygiene bag for them to have things. A lot of them come in with just, you know, the clothes on their backs. So we give them, you know, the fresh towels and shampoo and things that they need, but also just the support that we ensure them when they come here is that they have somebody here that's willing to help them and support them through this difficult time. So, and also it's something special about our maternity home is that we have rooms that are big enough to help moms with multiple children. A lot of homes, you know, it's just for that mom and their pregnancy, but a lot of times the moms are facing multiple, you know, children with homelessness, and we give them that solution. So we have one mom right now that has 6 children. So we're able to help the mother plus her family and keep them united together.
0: Well, that's great. I mean, that's the definition of pro-life. You know, it's really helping the child, and it's also helping the mom and giving them safe haven and making sure they know they're going to be loved. And, you know, they don't need to feel desperate. There's so many people who care and will care for them in this time of need. One that won't is Planned Parenthood. You know, they have a target on the backs of people like you and especially Republican politicians who are pro-life. They're coming after all of them to try to beat them at the polls. How do you convince Americans and voters that it's worth it? It's worth having that child. It's worth saying no to Planned Parenthood and their demonic visions.
1: We just got to show them the love, because anytime a mom is facing an unplanned pregnancy, we got to figure out what that need is, you know, whether it's a financial matter or whether it's a, you know, a domestic violence situation. We want to be the solution to whatever that need is. That's what all of us as Christians are supposed to be anyways, you know, the light of Christ and just showing them that love. And then a lot of the times, you know, the moms will see that and choose life for their babies because they are put in such a scary situation most of the time, or a situation they feel that they can't face, but we can come alongside them and support them and show them that we can face it with them.
0: So, Jerry, if someone wants to help out or get involved or just look you up, what do they do?
1: Yes, go to hisnestingplace.org, and they can come and see how they can get involved.
0: Well, keep doing God's work. Thank you so much.
1: Okay, thank you so much.
0: All right. A man in Indiana gets, well, he gets creative in what he lights on fire. You don't want to miss this one, trust me. That's coming up next hour in our Theater of the Absurd. But first, let's head over to Washington, where Newsmax correspondent Alana Austin is covering the National Air and Space Museum, celebrating 50 years. Alana.
4: Yeah, this moment is half a century in the works. The America 250 festivities still well underway. Check out the crowds here, all in town to celebrate this important milestone of aviation and space history.

0: a.m. only on Newsmax.
1: All right, so you'd think by now we could definitively prove whether Bigfoot once existed, is still roaming, or is just folklore. Charles Stewart, a.k.a. Snake the Bigfoot Hunter, says he has proof that the hairy creature was or might still be among us. He's also the author of The Bigfoot Bible, and he joins us now. All right, Charles, so you claim to have found a decomposing 8-foot, 300-pound Bigfoot in the Adirondack Mountains in New York. You've even christened him Dak. Tell us what you found and, you know, how you came across this.
2: Yeah, we have that body that you're seeing right there on your screen, and that is 8 foot long, 300 pounds, found just west of Old Forge, Central Adirondack Park. Okay, and this thing was laying in a bed of poison ivy and was, they naturally smell, but this was a horrible smell with a little bit of decay happening. And so I was able to extract that body with help from a few friends of mine and was able to get it taxidermied. And we were able to salvage some of the internal organs, which will be on display at the next showing. And we're also able to get some of that DNA we needed to provide to the Cornell Veterinarian Bio-DNA Lab. And that was an amazing process and a miracle that we were able to get that report back. And in that report, it shows that this Bigfoot that we found is 58.5% Neanderthal and 41.5% human. And it even has some indigenous human DNA in there. So at some point, this has crossed the Bering Land Strait. And so what we're dealing with is honestly groundbreaking.
1: So was there ever an autopsy?
2: So, when you find a Bigfoot body decaying, the process of who you trust and who you talk to is a pretty quick one. And the reason we actually have this body, I believe, and I have been able to show it, is that we did not disclose this until we were able to get in front of a lot of people. We were afraid that that body would disappear or that I would disappear, to be honest with you. Once it was out there publicly and loudly at the state fair last year, I was able to get the Japanese documentary to come and film this. I was able to get verification from the Six Nation Indian Tribes of New York. And we had that full DNA report backing this up. So right now we're literally firing on all cylinders with this thing. And that's how we're with you right now, because we have so many verifications.
1: So it's funny, you know, everyone in the studio just moved up to the monitor to take a look at that, because that's, you know, people are curious about this thing. And obviously it looks like something we haven't seen. But obviously there's a ton of skeptics out there, right? So you put this corpse at the New York State Fair. You say about 60,000 people viewed it, went by it. I mean, I would have done that, too. But yeah, there are a lot of people who say, BS, this Sasquatch doesn't exist.

0: I don't know what that is, but it's not a Bigfoot. You know, obviously they call you a fraud. So how do you answer them?
1: Those people are idiots. A lot of them are flapping their lips from behind a computer screen. They never actually go into the woods or have been face to face with anything resembling that. And trust you, trust me when I say that I was shocked by this thing myself. Okay, it's been a slow process of evolving with me and my mind and discovery with this specimen. Okay, so I understand if people are skeptical at first, but those 60,000 people who saw this in person, they left completely changed. And there's people who had verified experiences go in and see that body and came out crying. Okay, this is something that I feel like a lot of skeptics, they need to come in and see it in person to kind of come out with that new greater understanding.
0: So every state except Hawaii, I guess it can't swim, but every state has had reports of Sasquatch sightings, some many more than others. Ohio has been a hot spot lately. So if it's true, we're not talking about one Bigfoot. We're talking about a whole species out there, I guess, right?
1: Yes. Yeah, so even with my specimen, next to where my body was, there was larger footprints, Rob. And after talking to a couple people who are experts, they also think that my specimen got in an altercation with another Bigfoot up in Adirondack Park. That is why he is deceased. This is only an 18 to 20-year-old male Bigfoot specimen at 8 feet, 300 pounds. So it would be unnatural for him to be dead at that age. So our theory is that he was trying to approach a larger, more dominant female. He was at this age in his life where he wanted to procreate, and that female Bigfoot was not having it. So there was an altercation there, and these things are violent. This is not Harry and the Hendersons. This is not some Hollywood movie. I swear to you, Rob, like, these people out there think that this is something to mess around with or joke around with. This is serious stuff, and these things can kill. These things are very violent. This is 58.5. The greater percentage of this creature is essentially like a caveman. So they are very intuitive. They're very reactionary. They are nomadic. They do not mate to form family units. They are not your friends. There are very few of them. And this is just like the good Dr. Jane Goodall said. She said, if Bigfoot was out there, it would be a remnant Neanderthal, and that's exactly what we got.
0: So I'm very interested, as a lot of people are. I'm a little bit of a doubting Thomas. I wish I saw that at the Syracuse, you know, State Fair. But yeah, I think it's so interesting, and I think a lot of people are interested in it. Charles Stewart, a.k.a. Snake the Bigfoot Hunter, I appreciate you coming on.
1: Appreciate you, Rob.
0: Thank you. All right, stay with us. Second hour of Saturday Agenda begins right now.

0: All right, Democrats in disarray as a new Senate candidate in Maine needs to be selected. That's because progressive nominee Graham Plattner, who kind of looked like Sasquatch, he has officially withdrawn from the race after another sexual assault allegation. Diana London is the CEO of London Global Strategies and the president of the American Growth and Innovation Forum. Nina Turner is a former Democratic Ohio State Senator, and Robert Petillo is a civil rights attorney and Democratic strategist. They're with us now. So he ain't going quietly or with any class, by the way. He sent his official letter of withdrawal to Maine Secretary of State yesterday, and he signed it with F ICE, Free Palestine. So I guess he's the victim right now that we should all feel sorry for, Nina.
1: Well, I'm not so sure about that. I mean, my grandmother used to say there are three sides to every story, your side, their side, and the truth. And that is really what is happening here. I will say for his part, he is vehemently denying it. And as we know, the women who have accused him, even his latest accuser, she's saying that this happened. So we do have a he say, she say going on to the extent that nothing has been tried in a court of law. Ultimately, his anger, as we know, he is directing this as some conspiracy to get him out of the race. That may or may not be true. What we do know is that mainline Democrats or the neoliberal Democrats did not want him in the race at all. My last point here would be this. It is clear that there's a pattern that has formed around him. And given that this pattern has formed, Plattner has to seek some help and he has to answer for some of this. But him being tried in the court of public opinion, I mean, we should all question that.
0: Mm.

0: That reminds me of Justice Kavanaugh and what he went through. That was not the time we went through that innocent till proven guilty. It was all women must be believed. And that that unfortunately took away the character and the careers of so many people who were falsely accused. And I agree, by the way, and I said this back then, and I'll say it now, this should be playing out in a court of law at some point if she wants to press charges. But it wasn't just this. I mean, look, this goes back to, I mean, he's a train wreck as a human being, and we've all seen that. Democrats saw that all over the place, not only in Maine, but around the country. It wasn't just one little thing. Here's his resignation video talking about what, you know, what's gotten in his way.
1: Larger organizations, the national level party, the bigger donor networks, they have all committed to spending no money in this race if I'm in it. They would rather see Susan Collins win than have me be the next senator from Maine.
0: No. Cue the tears. All right, so Robert, what does this message mean for the Democratic Party? I mean, obviously, you got the progressive wing that's driving a lot of this, the establishment who ended up putting their arms around him and covering up for him as long as they could. So now they're left with egg on their face.
2: Well, I think this is actually a bigger issue than even we're talking about. There seems to be this invisible hand among the establishment Democratic Party that at the point in time they decide you're no longer going to be the Democratic elected nominee, win, lose, or draw in November, there's a group of donors and a cabal of individuals that tend to usher you out of the race. We saw this with Graham Platner this week. These people could have came out before the primary and prevented all this stuff from happening. And they just conveniently come out right before the deadline is on the 13th to pick a new candidate to get him out of the race in time for the new person to come in. Why didn't this happen during the primary? We saw this with Justin Fairfax, who recently killed himself and his family after allegations were made against him when he was running for governor of Virginia. We saw this with the Al Franken when he was a senator, when they wanted him to be gone. It was a picture on an airplane, and now he was gone. We saw this with Joe Biden, where he was the democratically nominated and elected president of the United States of America, and then some unnamed cabal of individuals decided that he was no longer the president, and then we had a slapdash uncontested nominating process where we just had a new nominee out of nowhere that doomed the party. So the question is going to be, when Democrats talk about this idea of defending democracy, they have a very checkered track record. We can go back to the Sanders campaign in 2016, when they scheduled all the debates for the middle of the night to make sure that Hillary was the nominee. The Democratic Party, if they want to really be the last bastion for Democratic ideas, they have to allow the people to nominate their own preferred candidate, and whether you like them or not, whether you think they will win or not, allowing them to run the race. Because what we have seen is this establishment politics has just resulted in this gerrymandering hypocrisy, where the same old-ass people are running the party for 30, 40, 50 years, and you're losing the competition of ideas. This is why you saw Trump going on Joe Rogan and podcast and motivating young men to vote for him. And meanwhile, the Democratic Party had a hard time connecting with their base because they will not allow the people the Democratic base elects to actually run for office.
0: Yeah, well, they just zeroed out 156,000 votes. The people who voted in the main Democratic Party knew just about everything about Graham Platner, because that New York Times story where women came forward, that was already published prior to the primary. So they knew this, and 70% of them still wanted him as their candidate. But as you said, the establishment zeroed that out. There's a lot of questions over whether Platner was actually vetted. Obviously, he wasn't. Punchbowl News interviewed the president of the Senate Majority PAC, which works to elect Democrats. Here's what he had to say.
3: Did you guys vet Platner before or during this process at all?
4: Well, yeah, the answer is yes. And there were concerns. And certainly Leader Schumer expressed concerns early on. You know, this was part of the need to find an alternative candidate. There were concerns right on. But he wins the primary. He certainly was not only a veteran, but somebody who was making a sound populist argument, but his path's caught up with him.
0: All right, so Diana, I mean, you know, they can't just wipe him off the scene. The Democrats have been platinumed now, and they got to live with that.
5: Well, you know, listen, I think one quote really stood out to me in some of these articles. Platner claimed major Democratic donors told him they weren't spending money if he stayed in the race. So whether you're a Republican, Democrat, or independent, that raises a fair question. Who is really driving our politics? Too often, it feels like party strategists and donor networks have more influence than everyday voters. Americans want leaders chosen because they're qualified and trustworthy, not because they're preferred investment of a political insider. But the reality is that the vetting process knew he had problems. He had a lot of momentum, and they thought he was the one who could win and beat Susan Collins. So they stuck with him until it wasn't popular anymore. And then now they're ousting him like they did Joe Biden and every other Democrat candidate. So I just think that the American people are sick and tired of the noise and the politics in this. We need to do better with who we elect and who we get behind. And all the voters care about is delivering and results. And that's what we need to get back to.
0: All right. Diana, Nina, and Robert, we appreciate coming on today. Let's go from Maine. We're going to talk about Texas because they got another candidate there, too. And voters in unusual places, that's where Texas Democrats are willing to go to get people to support James Talarico.

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0: Where will Texas Democrats go to find someone to support James Tallarico? Well, that is coming up in just a second. But President Trump was very busy on Truth Social. Did you see what he saw this, what we saw this morning? The president posted on Newsmax's 250 Years of America celebration poster, which really captures the spirit of America and love for our country. 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So I don't know. Sometimes they seem like they're desperate to win back Congress, and they'll go anywhere to find a voter that might support somebody on their ticket, right? So I don't know if the Democrats are doing any favors with the candidates that they're nominating or positions that they're taking. It doesn't seem like it. Joining us is attorney Jessica Ehrlich and former Trump special advisor and Republican congressional candidate Catalina Loeff. Jessica, you were a congressional candidate too, right? So, all right. Time to Choose, by the way, is Catalina's nice book. So, you got this far-left darling, right, James Tallarico. He's hoping to pull off an upset in the Texas Senate race. He's even enlisting the help of a failed candidate, twice, by the way, Beto O'Rourke, and his Powered by People organization. So listen to how they plan to get more voters to the polls.
1: We're trying to find likely Democratic voters, those that are targets of voter suppression, likely to be removed or purged from the rolls come November. We go in places where those people are. So whether it's college campuses, in places of worship, at concerts, clubs, drag shows, the World Cup's going on. We've been doing a lot of World Cup watch parties.
0: Okay. Was it like Mexico, that World Cup watch party? Is that where they're recruiting people? All right. So can we stop, by the way, with this whole voter suppression nonsense? That is just ridiculous. But drag shows, I mean, Democrats taking this race seriously, Jessica? I mean, should they throw a lot of money and resources into Texas again?
2: I mean, they are taking it seriously, and that's because right now the polling shows that, you know, Ken Paxton and Tallarico are within the margin of error. It's almost a dead heat in all of the latest polling. So what happens between now and the election will be vital. You know, there's always a voter turnoff. Paxton is a pretty unlikable candidate. He's got a lot of issues that a lot of Republicans have with him. So if there's a lower Republican turnout because they aren't thrilled with what's at the top of the ticket, that all can work in Tallarico's favor. And I think that's what Texas Democrats are counting on.
0: Well, Paxton's been elected statewide multiple times. He's been vetted. He won the primary big over Cornyn. So, you know, he's a strong candidate in Texas. Look, it's no secret that a lot of Democrats don't like immigration enforcement. They're saying that now. Obviously, their actions prove that. You got a Democratic Congresswoman, Sylvia Garcia. She has advice for ICE agents who are in danger of getting run over by people that they're arresting. Listen to her.
3: So we have learned some lessons. Apparently, ICE has learned nothing. If they really think that a car is going to hurt somebody, I mean, even a kid would tell you, you shoot the tires. You don't shoot the driver.
0: All right. I mean, first of all, that is just plain stupid. So, Catalina, I mean, isn't the better advice like to not resist and obstruct arrest?
4: Right. Or not come into our country illegally in the first place. You know, we Americans are so sick and tired of representatives like Congresswoman there that is just completely sticking up for illegal immigrants instead of the American people. You know, where was she when Laken Riley was killed by a criminal who was in our country illegally? Where is she when all Americans, where there are some Americans that are killed? You know, it's a disgrace that these people are taking the side of non-American citizens, and we're sick of it. And to go back to the Texas point, you know, they really do want border policy there. And the fact that you have someone like Tallarico there that is an woke, open border candidate, I think it's really going to hurt him. And I think Paxton will win that race.
0: Yeah. Where are they? Well, you had a federal judge just give a $5,000 fine to a Wisconsin judge who aided and embedded an illegal alien who ICE was there in the courtroom to take out. And she basically, she did. She brought this guy in the back door and tried to get him out to freedom and evade arrest. I mean, she should have been given 16 years, which is what they can get. But of course, she didn't. And speaking of Lake and Riley, so you have the Democratic lieutenant governor of Minnesota. She's a Senate candidate, Peggy Flanagan. She's implying that she cares more about criminal illegal aliens than innocent Americans. Here's what she had to say, actually, on that Lake and Riley Act.
5: Just 3 days into Donald Trump's second term, he brought forward the Lake and Riley Act, and it was his top legislative priority and the cornerstone of his mass deportation agenda. It gave ICE unprecedented power, new power, to detain people without due process and terrorize our communities.
0: Okay. So let's first remember that this is a law named in honor of the Georgia nursing student, there she is, that was viciously murdered by Jose Ibarra. He illegally entered the U.S. from Venezuela during the Biden administration. I mean, Jessica, I'm not sure Democrats even understand how they sound anymore on things like immigration.
2: Well, I think this is sort of the problem and why for decades and decades we've needed comprehensive immigration reform that we have yet to get out of the Congress because it is such a divisive issue. And what the, you know, candidate there was talking about is something which is completely different from what was going on in the Texas press conference, where a citizen who was of Mexican origin, who was driving to work, who's been here for 35 years and was going through legally through the process, was accidentally shot and killed by ICE in pursuit of someone else who was an illegal because they mistook him for that other person. And investigations do need to happen. That's not something that should be happening in this country. And I think all people can agree on that. That's not something that's divisive. That's something that as Americans we can say is shouldn't be happening. Why is it happening? And both sides, I think, have taken it too far. I don't think that candidate, and I don't know all of her views, some of them I don't agree with at all, but when she refers to the act, what she's referring to is not the tragedy of what happened to Lake and Riley, which is part of a larger issue that needs to be dealt with in this country. I mean, she's very much on the other spectrum of like anti-ICE, anti all these things. But there is a place where rational people in this country can come together and say, what benefits everyone? How do we protect our citizens, protect those who are here, who are legitimately working, seeking asylum and wanting to be American citizens? And how do we continue to do that, which has been our, you know, as we celebrate our 250th anniversary, that is who we are as Americans. That is who this country is and what we've been built on.
0: Okay, but when ICE was trying to do that, like in Minneapolis, to go after those who are wanted, those who have committed crimes, those who already had final deportation orders, they were met with mobs of people obstructing what they were doing. So, you know, what some people say and how they react are two different things in this country. It's good to see you both. I wish you a great weekend.
4: Thank you.
0: All right. It's a vitally important election year, obviously. And Newsmax wants to know what you're thinking and how you feel, right? How the state of our nation affects you. What's working for you? What's not? What changes would you like to see to make life better? We want to hear from you. So in your own words, tell us your story at newsmax.com/voiceofthevoter. All right, a Tehran tipping point. Trump says the ceasefire with Iran is officially over. Newsmax foreign correspondent Trent Murray has the latest on the possibility of future negotiations. That is next.
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0: And this is an American place on Newsmax.
1: The ceasefire between the U.S. and Iran is over, according to the president. But peace talks will continue despite claims 1,000 missiles are locked and loaded on the regime if they try to assassinate President Trump. Foreign correspondent Trent Murray has the story from Paris. Trent.
2: Iran's new supreme leader this Saturday is issuing new threats, pledging to try and seek revenge for his slain father, who was killed in the opening days of Operation Epic Fury. In a written statement, which was read aloud by a TV anchor, he speaks of avenging the blood of his father, pledging to bring what he calls the murderers and disgraced criminals responsible to justice, describing the revenge as a demand that his nation will seek and will be carried out across the world. That warning comes as fresh intelligence provided by Israel to the US suggests that Iran is planning a new assassination plot targeting President Trump. The president firing back on Truth Social overnight, saying that 1,000 missiles are locked and loaded and aimed at Iran, with thousands more immediately to follow should the government of Iran carry on with its threat to try and assassinate the president of the United States. He goes on to say that those orders have been given to the US military, who are ready, willing, and able to decimate and destroy Iran. Now, following Iran's strikes on 3 cargo ships in the Strait of Hormuz earlier this week, the US Deputy UN Ambassador Tammy Bruce issued a new ultimatum at the UN Security Council.
3: We cannot negotiate while Iran reneges on the basic obligations, simple obligations, such as don't shoot at civilian objects. But to be clear, the United States stands ready to hold Iran to account for its acts that defy international peace and security. If you shoot at civilian objects or ships, we will respond.
2: Now, despite those threats, the Iranians for now are publicly still pushing the message that they are open to talks. We have seen the foreign minister of the country arriving in Oman this morning as part of ongoing discussions with Middle East mediators. They are expected to pass on some messages to the U.S.
1: All right, Trent Murray in Paris. So joining me now are my special guests, managing partner and pollster, American Pulse Research and Polling, and host of the Political Trade Secrets podcast, Dustin Olson. We also have with us fellow for Independent Women, Nicole Kiprolof. So, Dustin, let me ask you this. You know, the war seems and apparently is unpopular, definitely with Democrats, even with independents, and Republicans have divisions among, you know, themselves as well. But it's nuanced, isn't it? I mean, some of it is how the question might be asked, or how is it nuanced?
4: Yeah, it's a great point. The way it's nuanced is that Americans felt like we were winning the war even before the MOU happened. 72% said that they thought that we were winning the war. 80% in polling for almost a decade have said Iran cannot be allowed to get a nuclear weapon. So Americans are very clear about those opinions. But at the same time, in the last Harvard poll, 58% of Americans believed that the Iran war would have long-term impacts on prices. And while that hasn't necessarily been the case, that's where the American people are. It's the number one issue that they care about. So they have a mixed bag for sure.
5: So, look, I think what we need to be talking about as we're going into the midterms, the messaging on this is, how are the Democrats responding to something like Iran threatening to kill the sitting U.S. president right now? I want to draw a historical comparison here because I think it's very important to show a measure of how far left and crazy the Democrat Party has gotten. In 1993, 30 years ago, Saddam Hussein plotted to assassinate George H.W. Bush, and the sitting Democrat, who was Bill Clinton, in response put tomahawks into Baghdad, and Republicans were supportive of that. Now, fast forward to today, Iran has been saying they want to kill President Trump for years. They have assassination plot after assassination plot. And the first response from top Democrats in the party is questioning the intelligence. We have Democrats celebrating this. So I think we need to be talking about that. I think Republicans should be, with a megaphone, showing how how Trump derangement syndrome has entirely grasped over the party to the point where we have a foreign regime openly threatening to assassinate the sitting president of the United States, and Democrats are cheering that on. They can't manage to condemn Iran.
1: It's frightening. It's sad. It is disgusting, all rolled in one. And it is where they are right now.
4: Yep.
1: You know, and that is that's a grave threat to this republic. If you have the leaders of the opposition party okay with the sitting president of the other party being killed.
5: Yeah. And they're okay with Americans living under the shadow of a nuclear Iran, which to prevent that was the whole point of President Trump confronting
1: right.
5: a regime that was racing towards a nuclear weapon. It's about the safety of the American people, full stop.
1: So, Dustin, quickly, how does President Trump or the Republicans reset this debate about Iran, that what we're doing there is necessary, we are winning, and it has to end the way we need it to end?
4: Yeah, I think Republicans are being a little bit timid here. The fact is, we need to just make the case that we are winning, that this is necessary. And it, honestly, my position is I trust that this had to happen and that we had to take action. And I commend them for doing it with understanding there'd be political consequences. But we just have to make the case why we have to win, and we cannot allow them to get a nuclear weapon.
1: Trump derangement syndrome won't hear any of that, unfortunately.
4: Yeah.
1: But, you know, I got to show you this, because it was reported this morning that California Democrat Congressman Ro Khanna said he was detained in the West Bank. Let's listen to him.
6: We were at a village that Israeli settlers had destroyed. They had destroyed the school. They had destroyed that village, and we were just looking at it. And these hoodlums come in with machine guns, an M4, an American-made machine gun, and they detain us. They block off the road. And then they call the IDF, and the IDF is on their side, not on the side of the Americans.
1: Yeah, I wish they would have continued to detain them. But, I mean, look, this is like they will say anything, do anything, and they will get attention for it as opposed to being called out for it.
5: And they'll leave out important context.
1: Yeah, exactly.
5: I mean, there's
1: yeah.
5: so many questions here.
1: Right.
5: Why was he there in the first
1: exactly.
5: place?
1: Yeah.
5: How was he? I'm sure he was treated very well.
1: Yep.
5: But he's trying to spin this because that's politically convenient.
1: Yep. That's what they do. Good to have you both. We got to do it again. All right.
4: Sounds good.
5: Thanks,
4: right.
5: Rob.
1: Thanks,
5: Thank
1: guys. All right. Could new security promises by Trump maybe speed up to an end forever war between Ukraine and Russia? We're going to find that out.

0: very sophisticated, larger drones. They're going deep, deep, 2,000 kilometers, you know, basically 1,200 miles into Russia. Ukraine has built up an incredible defense industry, and it is going to help not only Ukraine, but all of NATO and all of the eastern flank.
1: Dan and Andre, it's always good to see you. Be safe when you're in Ukraine, okay?
0: Thank you, sir.
2: Thanks so much.
1: All right. The National Air and Space Museum celebrates a milestone birthday. Newsmax national correspondent Alana Austin, she is in D.C. covering the museum. Alana, pretty cool assignment. I like that stuff.
3: Hey, Rob, me too. And guess what? This is one of the world's most popular museums. It's about to get even hotter as there are new exhibits showing the groundbreaking work here in aviation and space.

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1: All right, so for those looking to unpack the mysteries of the universe, a special milestone is underway in D.C. Our national correspondent Alana Austin is live at the Air and Space Museum with the 50th birthday celebration. Take it away, Alana.
2: Hey, Rob. Well, there are new exhibits being added because there are ongoing groundbreaking discoveries practically real time, and they want to share that with the world. Millions of visitors come here every year, and this is a special time to be here. Half a century since Air and Space opened its doors, the American people and global tourists are admiring favorites like the Apollo 11 command module, Columbia, the Wright Brothers Flyer airplane, and capsules flown by legends like John Glenn and Charles Lindbergh. Now, in time for America 250 and this banner year for the museum and the National Mall, the latest frontier of space exploration, the reusable suborbital rockets like Blue Origin's New Shepard, are also being added to this space. And today, parents are bringing their children. Grandparents are speaking to their grandkids about this. We had one youngster run up to us excited to do an interview about his experience and memories from today. Perhaps a future pilot or astronaut is amongst us.
3: We just kind of got here, and my favorite thing so far was like the big missiles in the front of it.
2: Anything that you really want to see while you're here? There's so much.
3: I would like to see, like, the Air Force stuff and, like, the World War II things. So, yeah.
2: It sounds like you got an interest in air and space. Tell us about that.
3: Yeah, it is pretty interesting. I like how with space you can, like, explore new things and more planets and stuff. And I like the military planes and stuff. It's really cool.
2: Would you ever be interested in a job one day in that?
3: I mean, maybe. I mean, if it opportunity comes, you know.
1: Very cool. All right, Alana Austin, thank you so much. Live in D.C. All right, so the curtain rises on our Theater of the Absurd. Wait till you see what this bear did after indulging in some fruit. Comedian Anthony Rodia joins us next. But before we go, Rich Wilson of Wyoming loves our stars and stripes. Very neat. Thank you for sending in your flag, Rich. You're watching Saturday Agenda.

0: Ethiopia, and this is An American Place on Newsmax.
1: All right, enough politics, enough Iran. We got comedian Anthony Rodia here for our Theater of the Absurd. Anthony, how are you, man?
2: What's up?
1: So, last time we had you on, we had a video of a bear, I don't know, like in an ice cream shop or doing something, and you were completely mesmerized by that bear. So.

0: on his property. And we see them do a lot of things on camera. Animals are becoming way smarter than human beings now. It's a known fact.
1: I can attest to that. I know plenty of animals who are a lot smarter than some of the humans that I know. You're right. You're right. Now, you would never kill a bear, would you?
0: I am a hunter, yes.
1: Yes, you so okay. Okay.
0: Yeah, I did get one, and there were two of them in the area, and the second one climbed the tree directly to my right and was just staring at me as I'm sitting in a tree stand.
1: Oh.
0: And I've never apologized more to an animal in my life. I'm like, I'm sorry for what I did. My father put me up to it. Please don't jump in this tree stand.
1: His last sight on earth was you, believe it or not.
0: Yeah. Well, no, it wasn't the one I got. It was the one that he was with. Oh. So I thought I was going to get my ass kicked by a bear. But it's weird, man. A lot of people bring up the hunting thing. I've got fans that disagree with it. And I tried telling them, I said, you know, avid hunters, good hunters, respectable hunters have actually, it sounds weird, but a more of a respect for animals than, you know, a non-hunter. Because, you know, we respect the seasons. We respect the animal. We utilize everything about the animal. You know, I eat wild game. But people go crazy. But that was probably one of the most. I don't think I'll be bear hunting anymore. I'm going to stick to like deer and animals that can't climb trees.
1: I'm sure the deer are saying, so I just want to get this straight. You do respect me, right? Before you pull that trigger. All right, here's another animal story for you, okay? There was a cricket match in Newcastle, England, and it was thrown into complete chaos after a bull escaped from a nearby farm and charged at players. Now, the owner thought it was a good idea to bring a female cow to the scene to calm him down. It didn't work. Now, I mean, obviously, she's either a very ugly cow or the bull is gay, right?
0: Dude, I think it was on your show. We spoke about rainbow wool, gay sheep.
1: Yes, we
0: so
1: did.
0: I wouldn't be surprised, man. Even animals are coming out of the closet. You know, I mean, my friend's dog is a male and it humps my legs. I mean, I think gay animals are a thing now.
1: Unless
0: he had a headache, you know. Listen, I just came back from vacation with my wife and my kids. There was a day where I told my wife I just want to go into the casino by myself. So he could have had an argument with this female cow and just didn't want anything to do with her. You know, it's possible.
1: I think that's the explanation. In fact, it's probable. And we might get to a story that will prove that. But I want to make every man on earth watching this automatically put their hands over their groin and wince, all right? So there was a 36-year-old guy in Fort Wayne, Indiana. He used a kitchen knife to cut off his genitals and then lit the dismembered member on fire. Christopher Peden has been charged with arson and probably 10 counts of stupidity. How are you feeling right about now, Anthony?
0: So I'm in Hartford, Connecticut. Me, Goomba Johnny, my cousin are inside having lunch, and I stepped out. I won't be stepping back in. I've got tater tots on the table, and now I'm just going to look at those in a very... Well, how mad do you have... What are you mad at? I understand, you know, God forbid somebody hurts your kids, you want to cut their balls off. But I've never... I mean, I've had some pretty bad rounds of golf. I've never looked down and I said, you know what, that's it. I'm cutting my balls. We have to start opening up. Forget about like Five Guys and fast food restaurants. We got to start opening up insane asylums and just start filling them up. Because I've never looked at a kitchen knife and then my balls. I was like, you know what? I think I'm going to cut them off today and then light them on fire to see if they burn. You know, because I lit a McChicken on fire and that didn't burn. So let me see if my balls can burn. People need to be committed. Before this happens.
1: Yeah. No. I have nothing to say. But I am telling people, use your fingers and type in rodeacomedy.com for all things Anthony and his tour dates. It'll be at Funny Bones.
0: I didn't know where you were going with that.
1: I know you didn't.
0: I really didn't know where I was like, oh, my God.
1: He's not
0: and
1: going
0: then you
1: there,
0: send people to my website. So it's, hey, guy cut off his balls, but go see Anthony at one of his shows. He'll have his balls intact.
1: He's in Hartford tonight, and then he goes to Australia. You won't

0: Don't see him there. That's it for a Saturday agenda. I have my 710 WOR radio show at 4 o'clock. 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
1: Stick a fork in him. Graham Plattner is done. Trump declares war on communism. Mondami's dystopian vision of America, and The View compares an American flag hat to a Klan hood. Hello and welcome to another edition of Rob Carson's What in the World? I'm not wearing an Uncle Sam suit this week, but ladies, I am wearing some red, white, and blue boxer briefs. Yeah. Rarely are so many people so wrong about someone, but the Democrat Party clearly was very wrong about Graham Plattner, alleged a Nazi sympathizer with a kick profile, who's an unemployed communist, who sold some oysters to his mom. You think they might have had a clue, but now credible allegations from a woman who says he sexually assaulted her. Well, he dropped out of the race on Thursday, but Monday he tried to throw himself a life preserver. Man, those allegations must be bad.
2: Regardless of the inaccuracy of the reporting.
1: By the way, that mustache may have been good for the cop or the leather wearer in the Village People, but not so much in 2026.
2: But mindful of the political reality it will inflict. We are taking the time to reflect on the best path forward for the state that I love, the people that I love.
1: Well, clearly the people you love chose the worst path forward by voting for you.
2: The movement I belong to. And the
1: kind of movement is that, Bowel?
2: Goal of defeating Susan Collins. Those were the goals when we launched this campaign.
1: Yeah, yeah.
2: And they remain my goals today. On June 9th, 154,058 Mainers, the most in primary history.
1: The most with a collective mental illness in history.
2: Voted to reject a broken politics beholden to Washington.
1: And ignored your incredible creepiness to vote for you.
2: And the donor class. They voted for hope. For change.
1: And a complete freak of nature.
2: To take back our economy. To take back our power. And to take back our Senate seat.
1: Now, this is troubling because just a few weeks ago, he told the New York Times he wasn't hiding anything else.
3: But the GOP is going to dig up everything. And more that they can.
4: Yeah. And probably lie at some point.
1: No, actually, they were telling the truth.
3: Is there something new you want to get ahead of?
1: Oh, no, nothing to see here. Can I get some more coffee over here?
4: No, I mean, like, I've lived my life.
1: Yeah, and I have been completely dishonest about it until now.
4: I've been there for the whole thing. And it's
1: you know what's even worse? He went on MS Now and even lied to Mika. For shame!
5: You say there's nothing out there that it could be concerned.
1: Would you like some cream with your cup of lies?
5: Burning. And this may seem a little bit rich.
1: Let me just ask you real quick, Mika. Would you spend a weekend at the same hotel with Graham Plattner in an open bar?
6: I just want to make this clear. There's nothing.
1: Again, with the mustache, my God, man.
6: Out there that's actually concerning. People will make everything seem.
1: I mean, if you, like, hate sexual assault, you might be concerned a little bit.
6: Very concerning.
1: Maybe you're not, like, into the Nazi thing and stuff. You might be a little concerned.
6: Because that's what people do in politics.
1: As the Plattner ship began to tilt nose down into the political ocean, a few hangers-on like Debbie Dingell. Remember, if she was married to Marion Barry, her name would be Debbie Dingell. Yeah, you know, I just love that joke. We're prepared to go down with his ship.
7: So, like many people, including the candidate that we just heard from, I'm trying to process it. Because, I mean, if this ultimately isn't...
1: She's like America's crazy old Aunt Blanche.
7: This is up to the people of Maine, and they spoke loud.
1: Let her out of the attic. We're going to do another CNN interview.
7: Clear at the beginning of June that they want change.
1: I say that because I actually had an Aunt Blanche, and she lived in a garbage house.
7: They want someone who's going to stand up to Donald Trump and is going to get change in a United States Senate that is a rubber stamp and not stepping up for the American people in votes that they're taking every single day. I've spent my life, as you know, living in a home that had violence.
1: Which makes it so much worse that you're still supporting this guy.
7: Fighting for women and men.
1: Until now.
7: Too. But for survivors of domestic violence and sexual assault.
1: Then why did you stop now?
7: So I am never going to say that that is okay.
1: Well, you kind of are.
7: The candidate is denying these charges. We've got to be...
1: Well, that's good enough for me.
7: Careful. We don't know what all the facts are, but women find themselves afraid to come forward because it just gets complicated.
1: Sorry, there's no room on the Titanic door for you and Debbie Graham. Looks like you're going down with the ship. You know he's done when the Democrats, whose national war chest is nearly bankrupt, defunds his campaign.
8: The allegations reported today are incredibly disturbing. Violence, abuse, and sexual assault are...
1: And that's why we are withdrawing the $12 that we were going to donate because we're nearly broke.
8: Absolutely unacceptable.
1: In Maine, voters will have no say in the next candidate the Democrat Party chooses. Shades of 2024 all over again. CNN's Scott Jennings says the Plattner debacle is becoming a pattern. Name a candidate, pull that candidate, replace that candidate with a party choice. No voter had the choice to choose.
9: I do think the Democrats here, though, are starting to have to answer some questions about their party's process. They did this with Biden.
1: Not sure I like the facial hair there, Scott.
9: He had no business running for re-election. They nominated him and they took him out.
1: You know, you kind of look homeless when you first start growing a beard.
9: And through an undemocratic system, they put in Harris. Now, Plattner, they nominated him. And now through, an undemocratic process.
1: And he was behind in the polls. Don't forget, he was behind in the polls.
9: To take him out, too, and put somebody in that the voters didn't actually choose. This is happening over and over and over again. The party of democracy is turning out to be anything but when it comes to these candidates who get all these votes and then they take them out.
1: In one of the stranger acts of denial and distractions, Virginia Democrat Elaine Loria says the accusations against Graham Plattner are a shiny new thing to scare people.
10: I'm singularly focused on this district, the message of what's important to people here in Virginia's 2nd Congressional District. And they're always going to try to find a boogeyman and tie, you know, the Democrat to whatever shiny new thing.
1: Not exactly a shiny new thing, kind of a shiny, like allegedly rapey thing.
10: It's going to scare people, but...
1: He would definitely scare the heck out of you.
10: Truth is I have a proven record in Congress, and I'm focused on listening to, supporting...
1: Everybody but people who are accusing Graham Plattner of rape.
10: And then representing those people across this district.
1: Now they've got to find another candidate in Maine. They still have a vegan who thinks God is non-binary, and there are 6 genders in Texas. Good luck with that. And an anti-Semitic socialist movement threatening to hijack the party. Good luck with Democrats, yeah. Plus, Ohio Democrat Greg Landsman says without a Democrat president, the Democrats have no purpose.
11: Who is the leader of the Democratic Party in your mind right now?
1: There is no leader of the Democrat Party right now.
12: I mean, you know, Hakeem is at the top of the list.
1: That's fantastic. Look where he's led them thus far.
12: Hakeem Jeffries. When you don't have the White House.
1: That's the excuse. You don't have the White House. That's the reason why the communists are taking over. Okay.
12: You're a little rudderless, right? And that happens all the time.
1: Yeah, rudderless, and they've run aground. Coming up on July 4th, President Trump says, you got to fight for the right to party. Stick around.

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2: Welcome back to Rob Carson's What in the World. The Democrat Party is a party with no purpose, and I can add no soul to that list, I think. On the eve of the 250th birthday of America, a guy who's only been a naturalized U.S. citizen since 2018 and became the mayor of our biggest city delivered a very dark and dystopian speech about why America sucks.
3: As we mark 250 years, what do we see?
2: A great country that's the greatest engine of individual and economic liberty in the history of mankind. I mean, my God, we invented rock and roll to blue jeans and played golf on the moon.
3: We see a city of contradictions within a nation of contradictions.
2: Sure, go ahead.
3: We see the wealthiest country in the history of the world.
2: Yeah, we are, because we're America.
3: One where children go to sleep hungry, while the world's first trillionaire hungers for more.
2: Yeah, we have the fattest poor people in the world. Tell that to Ethiopia.
3: We see masked agents terrorizing our streets.
2: No, we don't, actually.
3: Eating food cooked by our undocumented neighbors.
2: Well, they probably shouldn't be working because they're undocumented, meaning they're illegal.
3: Before spiriting them away in unmarked vans.
2: No, actually, they're generally marked, and it's to go back home where they sneaked in from.
3: We see a nation whose immense wealth has been built by those with calloused, dirt-streaked hands.
2: Yeah, who had jobs by people who created industries.
3: Those who toil on factory floors.
2: Have you ever done that? Have you ever done that?
3: And chisel into stone. And we see a nation that has allowed so much of that wealth.
2: Still waiting for the good news about America on the 250th anniversary of her birth.
3: To be held instead in the soft hands of a precious few.
2: You know, his wife also took a Muslim spiritual retreat overseas on the 4th of July. Wow, can you hate America anymore? Democrat Ro Khanna says Mamdani's dark speech was awesome.
4: So I know you campaigned with Mayor Mamdani when he was running. I'm sure you probably watched that speech today.
2: You know, he's worth hundreds of millions of dollars because he married a woman who was an heir to a fortune.
4: What did you think of it?
2: That sounds kind of oligarchical.
4: And what do you think about what? Give us your sense of the contrast he was drawing there.
5: I'm glad he did it. It's showing that the same country that produced Donald Trump produced Zoran Mamdani. And Zoran, as you know, is a student of history.
2: No, he's just a student. He was in school for, like, decades.
5: So it was significant he did that with George Washington's desk.
2: When I know. He might as well urinated on it.
5: And he was giving a powerful message of this linking back to our founding ideas.
2: I did not gather that one little bit from that very dark and awful speech.
5: Ideals that the Declaration says that we have equality for every person.
2: Yes, and we do. We absolutely 100% do.
5: And that this is a nation, really, that it's based on that creed.
2: Are you just riffing here? Are you just improvising? Is you just kind of like the thought process just kind of going off the rails here?
5: Biden has welcomed immigrants, and he's claiming that vision.
2: Yeah, we're all sons of immigrants. Mine came actually after the year 1900.
5: It's true patriotism and inspiring, and it's going to resonate across the country.
2: And it certainly did not do that. That's like saying Mein Kampf is a great summer read. The president delivered a killer speech at Mount Rushmore, then another July 4th that featured the largest fireworks display in world history. It was pretty kick butt. 850,000 shells broke the old record of 820. Yeah. Where would you rather be? Mondami's speech or Mount Rushmore? I'm thinking you'd go with Mount Rushmore. The president also said, despite the naysayers who wanted to delay the celebration, he effectively said, you gotta fight for the right to party.
6: My very brilliant people backstage said, don't worry about it, sir. We can do it maybe next week. I said, it doesn't work.
2: I don't think so.
6: Next week. This is the big day. We want July 4th.
2: We got the beer pong table set up down by the Potomac. We're ready to party.
6: Not looking for July something else. Because this is the 250th anniversary of the Declaration of Independence.
2: This is a little bit sunnier than Zoran Mondami's speech, right?
6: For 2.5 centuries, our American Republic has stood as the crowning achievement of human history. This country is the home of freedom. This is the land of liberty. And this is a flag that's the banner of the most extraordinary, most exceptional, most incredible nation ever to exist on the face of the earth.
2: That's weird because Zoran Mondami said none of those things about America. Yeah. Despite all that American history, haters in the Democrat Party and the leftist media, here's our president having the audacity to honor the history and the presidents who made it.
7: We salute the father of our country,
0: George Washington?
2: Yeah, he was just an old white guy.
0: The author of the Declaration of Independence, Thomas Jefferson?
2: Another old white guy.
0: The great emancipator and savior of our union, Abraham Lincoln?
2: Yeah, you know.
0: And the man who built America into a global superpower, Theodore Roosevelt.
2: The president then addressed the threat Democrat socialism and communists pose and effectively declared war on them.
0: These are not mere political disagreements like differences over taxes or regulations. Communism is a mortal threat.
2: Yeah, and it left 100 million people dead in body pits last century.
0: To American liberty. It is the greatest threat to our country, including World War I, World War II, Pearl Harbor, or even 9/11. We're not going to let this happen to us.
2: No, because we're going to kick your butt clean up between your shoulders.
0: Believe me, we're not letting it happen. Because communism is the enemy of free people everywhere.
2: The failed governor of Maryland, Wes Moore, delivered a little watched address on Independence Day, and despite socialism leaving, again, 100 million people in body pits last century, he says there's room for them in the Democrat Party. Those are famous last words.
7: Some of those candidates who find themselves successful have been Democratic socialists. We saw that in New York.
2: Tell us about Democrat socialists.
7: Do you think the Democrats should do a better job of embracing those types of candidates into the party?
2: Yeah, because Republicans would never allow socialists and communists into the party.
8: I think Democrats would be doing themselves a disservice by saying who does not belong.
2: What's the old expression? First they came for me and I said nothing. Yeah, something like that. Despite it all, the Jewish governor of Pennsylvania says Donald Trump is the despotic dictator.
9: Only more recently do we have an executive who, again, I think has accumulated way more power than our founders would have hoped.
2: Could you give us some examples? Would you mind doing that?
9: Or would have liked. Who's trying to restrict liberty? Who's trying to put a litmus test on who gets more liberty than others?
2: No, not at all. He's speaking in generalities that make no sense.
9: I think it's really dangerous and destructive, the language the president, by the way, even more so the vice.
2: Yeah, the language, like when he paid tribute to the greatest country on earth and the founders.
9: President uses. That tries to separate out certain Americans.
2: I believe a couple of years ago, Joe Biden did a speech right near that Liberty Bell calling us MAGA fascists and enemies of democracy.
9: Determine which one gets liberty, which one gets freedom, and which one does not.
2: Yeah, Joe Biden and the Democrats decided who got liberty when they censored our speech in 2020. Coming up. Even comedian Dave Chappelle understands why Donald Trump hates CNN. Stick around.

0: Hello and welcome back to the third and final segment of this week's Rob Carson's What in the World. The Democrat Socialist Movement is being led by spoiled, entitled academics with no life experience like Milot Kiros, candidate for Congress from Colorado. She has a solution for American problems. Solve homelessness by giving people houses. Solve hunger by giving people food, and of course, socialized medicine. Why didn't we think of that?
1: About the basics of your ideology, I want to dig into it a little bit with you. You said every single issue that I looked at, where we thought there was a problem that was persisting, we already figured out the solution a long time ago.
0: This is pure genius, by the way.
1: You solve homelessness by giving people housing.
0: What? Really? Are you saying that if people have a home, they're not homeless?
1: Solve hunger by giving people food.
0: Are you saying that people who have eaten aren't hungry anymore?
1: You solve health care by going to a single-payer system.
0: No, actually, you really bleep it up.
1: I'll just tell you my bias here. I grew up in Canada where, like every other...
0: Good, why don't you move back?
1: ...help country has universal health care. But tell me about this.
0: And nobody in America goes to those countries like Canada for health care.
2: It is common sense, right? If you look at the data, if you look at the research, it is cheaper.
0: She's been in college for 12 years, is $250,000 in debt, and made $30,000 last year as a barista.
2: To house someone than to leave them homeless. It is cheaper to heal someone and give them treatment than it is to let them get sick and to...
0: Oh my God, she said that we ought to go to the doctor if we get sick.
2: Deal with getting the last minute, you know, excruciating treatment at the very end of their sickness.
0: Comedian Dave Chappelle was on CNN with Anderson Cooper and Andy Cohen, who appeared to be sober, almost maybe, unlike their New Year's broadcast. And even Dave Chappelle understands why Trump can't stand the network.
3: Hey, Dave. You are, sorry.
4: No good.
3: You're...
0: Okay, that thing about being sober, let's throw that out the window. He's holding a beer.
3: You are so emblematic to the idea.
0: You are so emblematic.
3: Tell me tonight, as we look at the 250th anniversary of this country, why you are proud to be an American and how do you view our country today?
0: Why don't you go get a cup of coffee there, Andy?
5: Boy, that's a loaded question. Now I see why Trump gets mad at y'all all the time. Why would you ask me that?
0: Now, the cast of The View presented what can be described only as one of the most baseless, unhinged, and awful comparisons in their history. As Sonny Hostin this week said, when she sees a ball cap with an American flag, it might as well be a Klan hood.
6: And with an American flag on that cap, you might as well have a hood on. You might as well have a hood on, because that's what it looks like.
0: No, not at all. And your audience clapping for that is ridiculous. I have several caps that have American flags, and I'm not a Klan member. I'm just a patriotic American.
6: You say this is the best nation. The best nation for who?
0: Yeah. For the people who live here and came here from countries that suck?
6: The best nation for who? Because if we are celebrating 250 years, what are we exactly celebrating?
0: Finally, one of the worst decisions ever for a wedding, Travis Kelce and Taylor Swift chose to be married on July 4th in Madison Square Garden. Nothing says shallow narcissists like booking a star-studded wedding at a time when the NYPD is stretched thin and the country is celebrating its 250th birthday. Nice move, kids. Here's Newsmax Rob Finnerty with his take on the Ego Fest and its guest list.
7: Taylor and Travis, who invited only their closest friends and family and high school friends and people who they grew up with to this wedding, people like Tom Hanks and Steven Spielberg.
0: Oh, yeah, every one of those. You just walk down the street, borrow a cup of sugar in the neighborhood.
7: Jennifer Lopez and Hugh Grant. Could someone please explain to me how Taylor Swift and Travis Kelce, the tight end for the Kansas City Chiefs, know Hugh Grant?
0: Yeah, by the way, they were registered at Gulfstream Jets, in case you wanted to get them something. That's going to do it for the show this week, guys. I greatly appreciate you joining me. Please check out my nationally syndicated radio show from noon to 3 Eastern Standard Time on all Newsmax social media and stations around the country. God bless you. God bless America's founded. God bless our police first responders, our military living and deceased, serving and retired, the unborn, and of course, you crazy people. And until next week, do not catch the stupid.

0: Hi, everybody, and welcome to Newsmax In Depth. I'm Bianca Della Garza. The midterm elections are now less than 4 months away, and President Trump wants to make sure that voter integrity is protected.
1: Voter ID, proof of citizenship, no mail-in ballots, other than with the exceptions.
0: President Trump, again, calling for the Save America Act to be passed. Americans want it. This as the Justice Department has sent letters warning election officials in all 50 states to comply with the federal laws and ensure that it's only U.S. citizens voting. And if not, they risk facing criminal prosecution. All right, those letters were signed by the Assistant Attorney General for Civil Rights at the DOJ, Harmy Dillon, and she is joining us right here live on Bianca Across the Nation. Harmy, welcome and great to see you. Letter says 5 days to respond and that they need to comply and maintain. How will they have these clean voter lists? You're probably not surprised, but for Illinois, they're saying they're reviewing your letter. Mm-hmm. What would need to be reviewed?
2: Yeah, I mean, well, Illinois and many other states, we're in litigation with 30 states. We've offered to help all the states clean up their voter rolls. About a third of the states did voluntarily comply with us, and we're helping them get rid of dead people on the voter rolls, investigate potential non-citizens on the voter rolls, and really give confidence to the voters in those states. So why are two-thirds of the states not doing it? I don't know, but my job is to enforce all of the federal laws relating to voting. And those laws include criminal penalties, not only for the people who falsely represent their citizenship to register to vote or vote illegally, but also election officials who knowingly allow or conspire with people to vote when they have no legal right to do so, including non-citizens. And so this is not a fictional issue, Bianca. We've, at the DOJ, prosecuted numerous people in the last year and a half who have voted illegally. Just this week, there was an Australian national who voted in multiple elections in 2022 and 2024. And I've got other cases in the pipeline. So we just want to put a stop to it so that all Americans can feel confident that their vote isn't being canceled out. Pretty simple.
0: That's right. And that Australian woman is Denise Natale Migliore, claiming U.S. citizenship so she could vote in federal elections in Louisiana, did so in 2022 and 2024. That's according to the case. But to your point, it is not just the person casting the vote if they're illegal. These are election officials. There is exposure for people who are elected officials. Why would they not, even just for their own sake, to avoid any prosecution, not be very aware of the exposure and comply to the T? You put them on notice, Harmeet.
2: Well, see, that's the knowingly part. Now, to be convicted of a crime, you have to knowingly allow something illegal to happen or look the other way. I think they don't want to know. That's one reason why they aren't cooperating with us at the Department of Justice, because we will be giving them back a list of people and say, we've run these numbers of suspected people who didn't have a citizenship record, and we believe these 20,000 people on your voter rolls are not citizens. You need to remove them. I think they don't want to do that. There's a history of that in states, and, you know, it's red states and blue states. I've been getting pushback and complaints and, you know, whining about it from Utah and from Arizona and from Mass, you know, the usual suspects, of course. They say it's bullying. It's law enforcement. And I actually hope that I don't have to prosecute anybody under this or other criminal statutes. But the reality is people are going to cheat. People are going to do this. And we're here to catch them and put an end to it.
0: Follow the law. I guess they want plausible deniability. That's an interesting angle. Thanks for clarifying why they may not be complying. I do want to talk about what the DOJ is doing in the Civil Rights Division in three Michigan cities. That's ahead of the state's August 4th primary. So East Lansing, Harmeet, Detroit and Lansing, there's going to be election monitors there. And apparently Lansing has put out a statement saying they'll provide documents and information to all lawful requests, but they're saying that the observers about difficult or abnormal voting practices is simply false. But you say on the flip side that Michigan is actually rife with irregularities. So they're on the ground. Why are they saying this is false?
2: Look, I mean, anyone comes to our workplace and says that we're not doing a good job, people are defensive about that. I understand it. The reality is that the Department of Justice has sent monitors to hotspot jurisdictions for decades in Republican and Democrat administrations, mainly Democrats. So I think they're particularly upset that Republicans are doing it. But the reality is that, for example, there are high numbers of Hispanic voters in Lansing and East Lansing. And to date, the DOJ hasn't assessed the extent to which they're complying with language access laws. In Detroit, there have been reports of and documented long lines at university sites for voting and other jurisdictions. And, of course, we all saw the notorious instances of the windows of the polling places being covered with cardboard in the 2020 election to prevent observation of what happened here. So we don't even know what happened inside those rooms, which is problematic. So we're just sending it to 15 jurisdictions in the upcoming primaries, but it will be expanded in the general election.
0: All right. Well, let's hope these voter rolls, they give you what you want, and we'll continue to watch it closely. Harmeet Dhillon, appreciate you as always. Thanks for stopping by today. Next on In Depth, an administration that finally prioritizes our nation's veterans. Secretary of Veterans Affairs Doug Collins will be joining us to discuss a brand new initiative that aims to financially benefit our heroes.

0: is there for you.
1: It is a huge event, and it's happening at Steak and Shake, a chain known for its sort of iconic menu. They had those beef tallow fries, grass-fed beef, very MAHA approved. It is a patriotic company celebrating America's 250 with 1776 Liberty Meals this month. But now, another great initiative, supporting America's veterans. There is a new program offering them a path to a successful career, a steady income after they have served our country. And I am so pleased right now to be able to bring in the Secretary of Veterans Affairs, Doug Collins, with us. He's also with Indiana Senator Jim Banks, a member of the Senate Armed Services Committee. Gentlemen, thank you. And great backdrop there. People are enjoying their food, but I think we're enjoying the fact that our heroes are getting something that's real tangible. Secretary Collins, walk us through what the availability is for any member of our military, the VA now with Steak and Shake, and it's an exciting day.
2: Oh, Bianca, it is an exciting day. I mean, especially when what we do at the VA is not only take care of their health care needs, their disability claims, all the things that deal with veterans, but one of our big important part is making sure that veterans who transition out of our military have opportunities for economic success. The president talks about this all the time. It was part of the big, beautiful bill last year. It's part of everything that we're doing to make sure veterans in all of the country has the opportunity. Well, for veterans who've raised their right hand and said, we serve, now Steak and Shake came to us and said, we have a proposal to waive that the franchise fee of $10,000, so that we can get more veterans who will take ownership of these facilities and bring that sort of veteran spirit to it. So we were happy to partner with them. They're also going to help us get word out to other veterans about the services that the VA offers. It's been a great partnership. Steak and Shake, is veteran friendly. They have shown that over and over again.
1: They have Senator Banks, as a member of Senate Armed Services Committee. You truly know the sacrifice our veterans have made. And I hope that this inspires other companies to follow suit. Talk about the framework that this really puts into place outside of just the food industry. This seems like something that a lot of other industries could get behind on.
3: Especially franchise businesses like restaurants like Steak and Shake. Right now, we have the most pro-veteran president that we've ever had in the White House in Donald Trump. And I think Steak and Shake, what they've done here today, they made a historic national announcement and commitment to veterans right here in my hometown in Fort Wayne, Indiana, about what they're doing to bring more veterans opportunities to work here, but also to own and operate their own business. I too hope that other businesses will follow suit. Steak and Shake is the most pro-veteran restaurant in America. Other restaurants and franchise businesses could do the same thing to give veterans that type of opportunity. Yeah. I'm very proud of this announcement that they made Fort Wayne, Indiana, the location to make that announcement.
1: It's awesome. And I think any company should be proud to have a veteran working for them.
2: Yeah.
1: We know the struggles, and we know what past administrations have not been able to accomplish, especially. It's one thing to talk about it. It's truly getting results. Secretary Collins, I want to also highlight what you've done. On X, you talked about the backlog of VA disability claims. It's now dropped below 70,000. But in January 2025, not that long ago, it was more than 264,000. You really care. Your heart is there for all of our heroes. It just makes me, so excited that we know that there's a lot happening. What else would you like to share to our audience and some of them veterans listening right now?
2: Well, one, I'd like to thank, we got a great partnership with the Senate, and Senator Banks has been a great partner to work with. When we served together in the House, now he's taking the lead in the Senate. But one of the things we did at the VA, and I've shared this before, we put the veteran first at the VA. In other words, we're not as worried about our bureaucracy, our budgets, and those things. We're saying, are we actually helping a veteran? You mentioned our backlog. Previous administration ballooned up to 260,000 when I got there. We're at historic lows in the 60s right now. This is something that takes the time and gets the veteran the decision that they need quicker so that they can get on with their life. We've also opened up almost between 2.5 and 3 million new appointment times, hours of appointment times across the country to get younger veterans in the evenings and on weekends so that they can get the health care they need. We're speeding up disability claims. We're actually making the form shorter so that they can get and not have to be, you know, trapped in a form they don't understand. It's all about taking care of our veterans and making sure they get what they've earned. They're not given anything. They've earned every bit of it.
1: They sure have. And also, the suicide among veterans, it is something, when you have a paycheck, when you have a financial stability, I'm sure it eases some of the concerns as well. Senator Banks, in our final moments here, talk to us about that, because that's just a number that is, it should horrify every American when we hear about our heroes and the PTSD and the suicides among that population.
3: That's right. Secretary Collins and I are both veterans ourselves. Yes. So knowing what our fellow veterans go through, having what they've experienced when they served and then life after service is something that both of us take very, very seriously. And what President Trump and Secretary Collins have done to address veteran suicide and those rates is really historic in so many ways and carrying out that agenda. So there's always more that we can do. But I'm very proud of what the Trump administration has done to support our veterans in big ways, whether it's announcements like this one today, a Steak and Shake, or what the department is doing to make sure that veterans have the best health care services available to them, or the VA. What the VA does is top-notch for mental health care for our veterans. I'm very proud of the Trump administration and how they take care of our American heroes.
2: Thank you. Thank you.
1: A lot of results today in action, and we are so encouraged by that new partnership. Thank you for joining us, Secretary Collins, Senator Banks, to announce it here in part, and we certainly hope so many people take advantage of it. Thank you. Next on In Depth, Dr. Oz joins me. He's sharing some good news about Medicare and GLP-1 drugs.

0: today to protect you and your family.
1: Welcome back. This summer, there's been an increase in shark attacks, but they're not the only animals we're seeing more of this summer. There's also a rise in alligator attacks as well. Senior correspondent John Huddy now with this report.
2: I'm here on the edge of the Florida Everglades in Palm Beach County, and there's actually a small gator right here who's just kind of watching us, and he's coming actually towards us. This is not unusual. You can see small gators, large gators coming up to the dock, some of them trying to get fed, which is a big no-no here in the state of Florida. But state wildlife officials are urging people to have more caution after a series of pretty vicious attacks recently, including 11-year-old Brody Terry of Pennsylvania, who's really lucky to be alive. He and his father were fishing June 27th in north central Florida, just outside of Orlando, when the boy, a star Little League player, had caught a fish and was releasing it back into a lake. And that's when an 8-foot gator grabbed him by the arm and pulled him in the water. The boy's father, heroically enough, jumped on the gator, and that's when it went into what's called a death roll. The boy was ultimately released by the gator, but his hand was severely damaged, and doctors had to amputate it the following day after several surgeries. But the good news is Brody was released from the hospital Friday. He returned home to Pennsylvania. He's recovering. His family started a GoFundMe page to pay for the medical and surgery expenses, and they've already raised close to $30,000. But this was one of three attacks in just the last couple weeks here in Florida. The day after Brody was attacked, in fact, a 31-year-old woman was killed by an alligator, also in central Florida, not far from where Brody was attacked, while swimming in a river with her boyfriend and best friend. That same river had been closed just a few days prior after a snorkeler had also been bitten by an alligator.
3: She was bitten on both of her arms. The boyfriend was the one that made the phone call. He was trying to get her from the alligator's mouth. And on the way to the hospital, she did pass away from her injuries.
2: Also on July 3rd, a 71-year-old man was attacked by an alligator while fishing in a canal behind his home in North Fort Myers. He suffered serious injuries but is recovering. One possible explanation for these incidents so close together, according to wildlife officials, is alligator mating season. It started in April and ran through June when they're very active and males are much more aggressive and territorial. I live very close to the Everglades, including right here, Arthur R. Marshall Loxahatchee National Wildlife Refuge, where gators come right up to the docks, some of them looking to get fed, like the one my son and I saw, and also like the ones we're seeing today. There are an estimated 1.3 million alligators in the state of Florida, many of them here in the Everglades. In Palm Beach County, Florida, John Huddy, Newsmax.
1: 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And if you want to find out more, we're calling in the expert, Dr. Mehmet Oz. 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Also, a professor emeritus at New York Presbyterian Columbia Medical Center. And of course, we know Dr. Oz for his very amazing television show. I think it was 9 daytime Emmys. So Dr. Oz,

0: medications to folks who are overweight with complications like kidney problems, heart problems. But now we're giving these medications to folks who are just overweight. And we know that will benefit them in ways that we have a hard time even measuring. And these medications, which are commonly used across the country, but usually by affluent folks. By the way, Bianca, number one zip code for these medications is the Upper East Side of Manhattan. So affluent folks using them, but the people need them the most often can't afford them. President Trump is changing that by forcing negotiated prices with the big drug companies. These are not price fixing. This is just president said, I know that one in three people can't afford their medications. Part of the reason is we're paying three times more for the same drugs made in the same U.S. factories invented by Americans than the Europeans are paying. We're going to change that. So now we have most favored nation pricing. Everyone pays the same. All these drug prices, you know, are available on TrumpRx.gov. So 80% of the time you go to the drugstore, you can at least find an option on TrumpRx.gov that might be a better price. So check it out before you make a purchase. But for GLP-1s in particular, this is a special program that gives it for all Medicare patients. And at $50 a month, there's no excuse if you're overweight to not at least think about talking this through with your doctor.
1: Yeah, exactly. I think it's incredible. And it's also, like you said, the people who need it the most now can access it. I want to talk a little bit about some of the health stories because it is a holiday weekend. We know this record heat. It's pretty extreme. Millions of Americans want to be outdoors. Love to get your advice on how to stay safe or how to keep your loved ones safe if you have some elderly relatives that want to take part in some of the festivities. What's your best case practices, Dr. Oz?
0: Well, you should start hydrating right now. I mean, literally this moment. As soon as Bianca goes to commercial, you get some water. Because if we don't hydrate ahead of time, by the time you realize that you're thirsty, it's too late. And especially athletes will teach this to you. You're always taught to drink water before you actually sense that you're dehydrated. When you're in the heat, because you can't sweat off fluid because you've lost the ability to do it because you're dehydrated, you no longer can cool yourself. That's the value of sweating. The reason our ancestors could track animals and run after them for hours on end is because we could get rid of the heat through sweating. So it's imperative to make sure that you have enough fluid to allow you that luxury. Second big issue that frantic people do who are outside workers is keep cool towels around you, something you can wrap around your neck, around your arms, even clothing that can be put in the fridge to cool it down that you can then put on yourself. Yeah. That all works pretty effectively. But the best news of all is you do have the luxury usually of being in the shade at the hottest hours of the day. So between 11 a.m. and maybe 5, 6 p.m., there is no excuse for being out in the sun unless you have to, certainly for the next few days.
1: Right. And it's great tips. And it obviously is something people can start doing right now ahead of their plans. Some of the plans, we know this, we love a barbecue. And I know as a doctor, we enjoyed you so much with all your great advice for many years. You've treated heart patients. I want to get your recipes. What's good? What's bad? What would you be grilling, Dr. Oz, this 4th of July?
0: So, Bianca, I know you know this is true, but there's nothing healthier than having a good time with your friends. And so every once in a while, you ought to just break the rules of health. But that can't be the standard fare going possible. So I'm a big grilled person. So obviously grilled fish is great, but grilled meat's a little easier for most people, which, again, that's fine. You know, the new MAHA program food pyramid that we put out with Secretary Kennedy has meat as a prominent place. In fact, many members of the administration are eating meat and some fermented food like kimchi or sauerkraut as a staple. You will lose weight. I certainly did, but others have lost a lot of weight on program of that nature. But you can, if you want to stay healthy, grill your meats up and enjoy them. But this is a time of year, barbecue, beer, do the things that July 4th is famous for. Have a good time with your friends. Make memories.
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1: 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Have a great day.

0: tattoo. Of course he's not going to win. They would be stupid to vote for a guy like that. And his crazy socialist views, a lot of anti-Semitism I was picking up from this guy. He did not deserve to win, but somehow he won. But I want to kind of take a step back, all right? Because I looked at his statement, what he said in full. Came out last night at this time. We played about, what, a minute, 2 minutes of it? It was 11 minutes long. And I had to do a few other things, and I have reevaluated. Forget him for a second. Let's pretend it was your son, your father, your brother, your husband, sister, mother, who knows, somebody who worked very hard to do something big. And all of a sudden, somebody came out of the woodwork from 2 years ago, 5 years ago, 10 years ago, and came up with a story, and it was impossible to refute. How do you deal with something like that? It was in the media. They didn't go to the cops. You can't, like, go to a judge. You can't. There's no due process. It is inherently un-American for something like this to happen. It is. I have no use for this guy. I don't really care about him. I care about us. I care about our country. I care about justice. Graham Plattner, for all of his many, many faults, won how much of the vote? Wow. That was like, what, 3 weeks ago? 50 points? That's a lot. That's a lot. But one person comes forward, this lady, and she has a story. And her story, quite frankly, is a lot of crap. Okay? It is. And we need to be able to say that. You got to see all the conservatives tiptoeing around. You know what I mean? They have fun. Oh, wow. Isn't that great? Another Democrat blew himself up, you know, shot by his own gun. You play by these liberal crazy rules. You die by these liberal crazy rules. But they have a tendency to pervade the culture and affect all of us. And I don't want that to happen. And we have to be critical. We have to have critical thinking. Somehow, 150,000 people in Maine, forget them, this lady and her truth, I'm not buying it. That's not right. The voters spoke. Have a campaign about it. I don't know. It's wrong. Again, think of it if it was somebody you knew. And I know people who have been accused. I've been accused. It's a rotten, horrible thing. And once that has touched you, you see these things a little bit differently. So, you know, in the olden days, I don't know, you found some, you went to the cops, there was a trial, there was that kind of thing. Or at least you had lawmakers who weren't afraid to say, hey, Anita Hill, I think you're crazy. What's going on here? Today, we don't have any of that. We have Jake Tapper, all right? One of the fakest of the fake news guys ever, ever. His disgraceful book, Joe Biden. Oh, now we know. You know that? The original Sin book. It was a huge scandal a year ago. Nobody remembers. Nobody remembers. So he's going to be the arbiter of all this. It shouldn't be that way. I remember a time when it wasn't. We'll get to that in a moment. But first, I didn't do this before, and we're going to do it right now. This lady's story about Graham Plattner is crap. It is. Let's go.
1: It was a night where him and I were texting back and forth, and he had taken something that I said as an invitation, and that's not how he meant it.
0: All right, a couple things. They met in 2019, and the night in question, 2 years later, they were kind of in a casual relationship for 2 years. This is not like off the street or anything like that. Jake doesn't pick up on this, but she said she sent him a message. He thought it was an invitation to come over. He didn't say, well, what did you text? Why would he have thought that you invited him over? That's what a fair person would have asked. But Jake is just part of this, you know, part of the script. Next.
1: So, like half an hour later, I heard a noise outside my door. And then he came in. He just came into my house. It was unlocked. I live in an area where you don't usually have to lock your doors. I do now. So... he came in and I realized, okay, he didn't listen. He's in my home.
0: So, again, the 2 years thing, they've been dating, right? And some people said, oh, he broke into the house. I heard conservatives say that Graham Plattner broke into this woman's house. He did not. That's not how it happened. He thought he was invited over. The door was open. They had that kind of relationship. This is junk. Next.
1: And I was laying on the couch. It was probably pretty late at night, and I was already ready for bed. I just wasn't in bed. And so he had kind of, like, jumped on top of me and indicated that he had intentions that were sexual in nature.
0: Okay, he kind of jumped up on you. What do you mean by that? What the hell does that mean? You're on the couch, he walks in the house, did you get up? You stayed on the couch, you jumped up. These are questions. Jake is always asking questions. Every step of the way, he's asking questions. He doesn't say, so tell us what happened. No, he's getting in there, and it just blows the whole whatever the hell it is that happened. Maybe it was agreed upon. Ask her these questions, because the result is a confusing mess with gaping holes in it. Next.
1: And I remember just at first being like, hey, I'm not into this. Like, don't, I'm not in the mood. Like, don't, whatever. And it got to the point where I was like, okay, I feel like I've said this enough times. Like, he's not listening to me or he's not hearing me. And I looked at him and I remember this very specific look in his eyes. And I could smell alcohol and I was like, this is different. He is heavily intoxicated.
0: Okay, can we just be like regular people here? Not in the mood is not, it's just, I don't know. It's something. I want to know more about that. Well, what did you mean by that? Like what, okay, not in the mood, was that, were you thinking about, what was going on there? Now, she said, oh, this was different. He was intoxicated. But she knew that from their second date, that this guy drank a lot. Earlier in the interview, he said very early on in the relationship, he noticed that he drank all the time. And that's when he opened up about his post-war ailment.
1: I remember we were out one night and he was drinking. And that's when he told me that he has PTSD.
0: All right, drinking. He was drinking too much. But then she says this night in question, she had never seen this before, all the drinking. The story is inconsistent every step of the way. All right, it is. I'm sorry. It is. Why? Believe women? Are we going to just believe anybody? Women can be as kooky and stupid and weird and crazy and malicious as men. Next, please.
1: And
2: you were saying, no, don't, no, don't, over and over.
1: I remember, you know, obviously I've had to recall a lot of this. This is something that I tried for many years to forget. And so small details, you know, might get past me. But yes, I remember very specifically saying, I'm not into this.
0: All right. That's not exactly call 911. It's different, folks. It's different. You know, I understand trauma and all those kinds of things. Personally, if I were the victim of a crime, I'd like to remember every single detail so I could help law enforcement. She tries to forget every aspect of this. I think that could obviously affect what she's saying now. This is something I tried for many years to forget. So small details might get past me. Now, I want to take a big step back and remember when this country was healthier, when we didn't have to rely on a creep like Jake Tapper, right? We had not just politicians, we had statesmen in the United States Senate. There was a Anita Hill. Anyone remember her? She worked for Clarence Thomas. And the whole country had to stop to listen to her story. She tried to crucify Clarence Thomas, a great man. Back then, United States senators, they were not afraid to lead. They weren't afraid to exhibit common sense. And they asked the questions that needed to be asked.
3: I've got to determine what your motivation might be. Are you a scorned woman? Do you have a militant attitude relative to the area of civil rights? Do you have a martyr complex? The issue of fantasy has arisen. Are you interested in writing a book?
4: It is appropriate to ask Professor Hill anything any member wishes to ask her to plumb the depths of her credibility.
5: You are not now drawing a conclusion that Judge Thomas sexually harassed you.
6: Yes, I am drawing that conclusion. That
5: well,
6: is
5: then
6: my...
5: I don't understand.
6: Pardon me?
5: Then I don't understand.
7: Do you have anything to gain by coming here? Has anybody promised you anything by coming forth with this story now?
8: All we've heard for 103 days is about a most remarkable man, and they scoured his every shred of life, and nobody but you has come forward. If what you say this man said to you occurred, why in God's name would you ever speak to a man like that the rest of your life?
6: That's a very good question.
9: A very good question indeed. Wow. You don't see men like that in politics today, do you? Now, it's true. That was 1991. In 1992, it was the year of the woman, right? And some of those men were penalized, right? Big time. Oh, you can't talk. That became a thing. Joe Biden, that's back when Joe Biden wasn't, you know, before he lost his mind. They paid a big price for that. So Christine Blasey Ford comes along with another kooky story, another kooky woman with a kooky story. Yes, it was. Not a shred of evidence. And with those silly glasses, and she talks and she talks and she talks. And all the senators there are afraid to take her on. They're afraid. Let me see those guys. They are afraid to confront her. Because, well, we remember what happened in 1991. We can't ask aggressive questions of a woman. I mean, after all, they'll say we're anti-woman. They'll say that we're misogynist. Shall we start with Chuck Grassley? We got the Chuck Grassley or no? It's okay. Okay. So they didn't want to do it. They just blew off their responsibility. Now, Chuck Grassley, I'm okay with most of the time. But he's leading the, you know, we're not going to do our job. We're going to farm it out to somebody else, a woman who's not even a senator. They bring her in to do the cross-examination.
10: The testimony we will hear today concerns allegations of sexual assault, very serious allegations. This is an incredibly complex and sensitive subject to discuss, and it's not an easy one to discuss. That is why the senators on this side of the dais believe an expert who has deep experience and training in interviewing victims of sexual assault and investigating sexual assault allegations should be asking questions.
9: So you see what's going on here. They don't want to do it themselves. They bring in somebody else, okay? And they bring in this professional person, right? I'm sorry, but she kind of talked to Christine Blasey Ford like Christine Blasey Ford was in first grade. And in a way, mentally, Christine Blasey Ford kind of seemed that way. So I don't blame her. But it is interesting that the senators wouldn't do this job themselves. They brought in an outsider to do it. And it's almost like, you know, she's holding up a teddy bear. You know, where did the abuse happen? This is childlike. Our country has become so childlike.
6: I just wanted to tell you the first thing that struck me from your statement this morning was that you were terrified. And I just wanted to let you know, I'm very sorry. That's not right. I know this is stressful. And so I would like to set forth some guidelines that maybe will alleviate that a little bit. If I ask you a question that you don't understand, please ask me to clarify it or ask it in a different way. When I ask questions, sometimes I'll refer back to other information you've provided. If I do that and I get it wrong, please correct me.
11: Okay.
6: I'm not going to ask you to guess. I know it was a long time ago. If you do estimate, please let me know that you're estimating. Okay?
11: Fair.
9: And we'll get through this together. Okay, Christina? You're in third grade. You're going on fourth. What the hell? Give me those old-timey senators from 1991. Howell Heflin, Arlen Specter. Anyway, Kavanaugh. Arlen Specter, I think. Specter. Did they have any special, life coach to ask him the questions? No, the Democrats just ripped into him. So we used to know how to do this, and then our culture And here we are. So this person in Maine comes forward, and Jake Tapper is the one who's going to speak for... It's crazy. It's lame. Keep going.
1: Like a scuffle, like altercation. The house that I live in has like this antique sewing kit that I kept beside the couch, and that got knocked over. He like backed into it, or something was maybe pushed into it by me, or something happened in that moment, and that thing got spilled. And
2: do you remember pushing him away?
1: I remember potentially pushing away with my legs, like, and then as he backed into it, it spilt, and all of the sewing needles and tape and yarn and everything went everywhere. Everything had fallen onto the floor, and in that moment, I evaluated my safety. Like, a drunk person who's blackout drunk is in my home, has these intentions with me, you know, has already caused this amount of destruction and not listening to me. And so I basically felt safest just complying.
9: After all, he had broken the sewing machine. Look, you know, I know I probably come across as a little bit insensitive, but nobody is doing what needs to be done. Blowing this cross-examination, pressure testing, getting closer to the truth. There's not her truth, there's the truth. So the sewing machine, the antique sewing machine is on the floor, so I might as... This is bad, folks. This is really bad. And it's really bad that everybody pretends it's okay, and you just got to go along with it, because if you start asking questions, oh my gosh, somebody could say something about you on social media. They have put the finger, they'll point the finger at you. A couple of more, because they, there's something very important going on.
2: You normally use protection.
1: Yeah.
2: And this time he didn't. No. And you didn't want that.
1: No.
2: And he didn't care.
1: No, I don't think. My words were falling on deaf ears.
9: I listened to this one three times. I can't tell what the issue was. He was, she asked him to wear a condom, didn't wear, I don't know, but I'm going to, you normally use protection, yeah, and this time he didn't. I couldn't tell if she asked, and sometimes I've heard actually in rape cases this does come up, but I can't figure out what that's all about. But keep going, please.
1: I could tell him to leave, and I could call the police immediately, and I could at least get him caught for drunk driving. So I was like, I'm going to let him sleep, and the second he wakes up, I'm going to tell him to leave. And so he slept. I lay there in like a state of panic all night, and I remember turning on, I have like one of those noise machines that you sleep with, and I turn it on ocean waves, and I'm like, I'll just try to meditate. It didn't work. So in the morning, he woke up, and he went to go put his arm around me, and I was like, whoa.
9: I got to ask, did you sleep in the same bed with him? Because it kind of sounds like you slept in the same bed with him. That's relevant here. Look, if your testimony, your appearance on a TV show is going to knock a nominee for the U.S. Senate out of the race, these are questions that are relevant and should be asked. But he doesn't have the courage to ask them because the left won't tolerate it. I don't know, the culture, who, what the hell? Don't worry about it. Just go for the truth, all right? Got a couple more.
1: I'm like, okay, I need you to get dressed and leave and never talk to me again. Like, nothing that happened was okay. And he did. He just got up and got dressed and left and didn't seem concerned.
2: He didn't ask me
1: a single question. And I mean, in the moment, I was, like, not wanting to talk about it anyway, so maybe I felt fine about that in the moment, but, like, I was still like, how can somebody that you've been in a, you know, some type of a relationship with for this long tells you to never speak to you again about something that you did, and you didn't even ask what you did?
9: I don't know. She seems more angry that about the guy's communication style than she does about this alleged rape. And oh, by the way, she never uses the word rape. Jake seems to be very much leading her along. We have to take a quick break, but I want to talk about this Graham Plattner again. You know, for How long has it been now? 20 years? 25 years? I've been hearing about PTSD as if it's a real thing. Now, I've had my doubts, quite frankly, about PTSD, that it's been overdiagnosed, overprescribed, that it's a crutch. But who the hell knows? Maybe the guy does. There's something wrong and un-American about this whole damn thing. I don't like the guy. I never, ever would vote for him. But America's got to be careful. I thought we had emerged from this nonsense. The Democrat Party hasn't. This is right out of Soviet Union. I don't like Soviet Union stuff. Do you?

0: Do you think President Trump is a fascist?
1: Turn that music down and pump up the volume on this incredible content.
0: Well, what is fascism?
2: I'm also not sure, but I know that man isn't worth the time.
0: Do you think President Trump is a fascist?
3: Yes.
0: How is President Trump a fascist?
3: I don't think it's going to work.
0: Do you think
1: you see why I follow Frank Scales, the journalist and founder of Surge Philly? Go to surgemedia.us. Incredible content. Once again, Frank Scales, welcome back.
4: Thank you for having me on.
1: You bet. And thank you for the incredible content. It's entertaining. It's enlightening. Is it ever dangerous for you?
4: Yes. So it actually did get dangerous a little bit after that, a few hours, when I went to Washington, D.C., and I was attacked by multiple people. And those people, you know, poured water on my equipment and whatnot, tried to vandalize my equipment. But they get really crazy. It's, you have two groups of people, one group that is extremely violent and the other group who doesn't really know why they're out there. So, yeah, it's a pretty interesting event always at these protests.
1: What is the mission of Surge Philly? What do you got, like, at the end of the day, you know, you're not just another content creator. You guys are special. Do you have a mission statement? What are you trying to do?
4: Well, you know, Charlie Kirk was killed at his own organizing event when he was speaking to people and trying to have discourse and discussion. We saw that. And, you know, we think it's important to pick up that microphone and take it to the people who demonized Charlie Kirk. Charlie Kirk was called a fascist. He was called a Nazi. And that's part of the reason why he was killed. On the bullet that killed Charlie Kirk, it said, catch fascist. So these people who go out and call President Trump, Republicans, patriotic Americans, fascists, Nazis, they are putting everybody in danger. And it's our job, it's Surge Philly's job, Surge Media's job, to get out there, ask questions, and hold people accountable for their rhetoric, whether that's protesters, politicians, or streamers like Hassan Piker.
1: Wow, that's great. That's great. We have some more content all queued up. Let's take a look.
0: We're gonna run, ready? He's too out of shape. Let's see how long he can hang for. Look, he's already sweating. He's about to collapse.
5: I'm wearing leather, you moron. Of course I'm sweating.
0: All right, let's go this way now. We're going to see how long they can hang for. Oh, look, he couldn't hang. He had to stop. Oh, now she's coming. Look at her. Look at her. We're going to get the Pride community in shape. Make America healthy again. She's telling somebody to take over. Why can't you keep running?
6: Because I just had a double knee replacement.
0: I'm sure the knee replacement's the reason why she can't run.
1: Oh, man. All right. Tell us a little bit about that, how that all came together. They were hassling you, right?
4: Yeah. So my goal there was to, again, ask questions. Why were they out? Why were they protesting for Pride on that day? But as soon as I showed up, that man, the leather man, got in my face and he stayed in my way. So you see a short snippet right there. But for 30 minutes before that, he was blocking my right of way on public property. He was telling people not to talk to me. He was grabbing me and pushing me. And eventually I turned around and said, this dude can't keep up with me. So I decided to start running to try to get away from him because there were really no other options. And it seemed to work pretty quickly. He was ready to collapse almost immediately.
1: Let me ask you, do you ever find yourself connecting with these people? Like your questions, do you ever feel like you're breaking through? I sense acute embarrassment and confusion a lot of the times, but you're right there and you're looking them in the eyes. Have you ever noticed, oh my God, I'm all wrong about this. Maybe everything's wrong. And this guy, have you ever opened somebody's eyes?
4: Right. So there's this group of violent people who are not even trying to have a conversation. And then there are some who want to have a conversation, and organizers and Antifa thugs get in the way and stop those people from having conversations. And oftentimes those people are like, wait, I want to talk to this guy. Why are you stopping me from talking to this guy? And I turn around and say, look, why are they doing that? Isn't that awfully fascist of them to stop you, meaning the protester, from talking to me? And those people seem to kind of see their fellow protesters in a different light. Oftentimes, we turn the camera off, and I have, you know, 30-minute to an hour discussions with these people and talk about economics. We talk about immigration. We talk about all the issues that are facing our country. And it seems like a lot of the times these people, you know, some of them you can break through, but they always go back to those talking points, and it goes back to how our educational institutions in America have propagandized the youth and many people, and the media has propagandized adults in this country to a point where it's almost impossible.
1: You know, I wonder about that, almost impossible. You know, like in the 60s and 70s, late 60s, early 70s, there were, you know, they were shutting down campuses. They were doing all kinds of crazy stuff. And those people today are 75 years old and, you know, great people. I wonder down the road if they'll emerge from this crazy fog. I hope so. I hope so. Frank Scales.
4: I think so.
1: Good.
4: We're going to make it happen.
1: Well, thank you for what you're doing. And to all your peers there, please give them our best. Surge Philly, you got to go to surgemedia.us and you can follow Frank Scales at on Instagram, frank.scales, S-C-A-L-E-S. Surge Philly, Frank Scales, we appreciate it.
4: Thank you. We're never going to stop and we're going to save the American Republic.
1: Love it. Ambitious.
4: Here's
1: too.
4: Here's to another 250.
1: Okay. 500. I'll see you there. We'll be right back.

0: News for real people.
1: All kinds of weirdo election shenanigans happening all over the place in Democrat-controlled states. Lots and lots of monkey business. But the federal government, in the hands of President Trump, is doing something about it. Now, the fake news doesn't like it. They characterize it. Justice Department threatens top election officials over non-citizen voting. And that person right there in the picture is Harmeet Dhillon, Assistant Attorney General for Civil Rights at the United States Department of Justice. Harmeet Dhillon, General Dhillon, if you will, welcome and congratulations. We love this kind of, I don't know if you call it a threat or it's aggressive. I think it's just law enforcement. How do you characterize it and go into a little bit more detail, if you would?
2: Well, absolutely. And thanks for having me, Greg. This is a very important issue for our country. And if we're going to have a country, we have to enforce its laws. And for too long, these laws that criminalize not only non-citizen voting, but also election officials and others willingly allowing it, looking the other way, conspiring to do it, enabling it, that's a crime, too. But, you know, we've seen very few, if any, prosecutions under those laws. So I wanted to spell it out for the election officials, make sure that they're on notice. And, you know, the narrative from the left used to be, this never happens, this is fake news. Then we started prosecuting people who are non-citizens, both legal and illegal, but non-citizens, they can't vote in federal elections. And then they started to shift the goalposts and say, well, you don't have a lot of them doing it. Well, you know, guess what, Greg? I think you would agree with me. One is too many. My vote being canceled out, your vote being canceled out is too much. And so we have to put a stop to it. And indeed, just this week, we at the DOJ indicted a Australian national who voted repeatedly in several elections. We've seen it in other jurisdictions, and I can promise you there'll be more of these to come. I'm aware of other cases in the pipeline. So the election officials need to stop hiding the ball. Two-thirds of them are hiding their voter rolls from us because we want to help them clean up the voter rolls. They won't let us. And so we're going to hold them accountable if they're looking the other way and enabling illegal voting.
1: You sent letters to all 50 states outlining the concerns about non-citizens and their votes, which is totally legitimate. What kind of pushback are you getting from these, state's attorneys general or secretaries of state, particularly Jocelyn Benson? I find her very untrustworthy. She's the Secretary of State of Michigan, and I think she's up to all kinds of shenanigans. If you care to comment on that, but what has been the response, if any, at this point?
2: Well, Jocelyn Benson is doubly upset because I'm also sending election monitors into her state where there have been a number of issues. So Lansing and East Lansing, Detroit and Hamtramck, Michigan, all of which have had issues in elections that we'd like to monitor at the DOJ, are getting election monitors in the upcoming primary. So she's pretty pissed off about that. But on top of that, some Republicans who are not cooperating, like Deirdre Hutchinson in Utah, the lieutenant governor, she's super upset that we're, quote unquote, targeting her with harassment. Fontes in Arizona is very upset. He's like, is this a slippery slope towards tyranny, et cetera, et cetera. And the Secretary of State in Washington State. So they all ran to the New York Times crying. But, you know, the reality is if you are not breaking the law intentionally, the law does require intentional violations of these federal laws, you're not going to be criminally prosecuted. I hope I don't have to prosecute anybody. I hope they follow the law. Guess what? The federal government for months now has been offering to help these states get a clean bill of health by helping them clean up their voter rolls. If they don't want to do that, it's going to be on them when we find that illegal aliens have voted in their jurisdictions, because they could have prevented it. They could have stopped the violations of the civil rights of their own citizens in their states. And we're here to police our federal law.
1: I know there's probably massive resistance to this, even inside the Department of Justice, because you have career appointees and there are a lot of folks, not appointees, career employees. But what about 2020? I know the president obviously still has concerns. Is there anything you can tell us about any inquiries that are happening or not happening into what President Trump suspects and a lot of us suspect was election fraud?
2: Well, some of this is public. You know that there's actions ongoing in Fulton County, Georgia. You know, a judge has sort of blocked that process temporarily. We'll see what happens on appeal. In addition, I have colleagues working on grand jury stuff in different areas. We can't talk about what goes on in a grand jury or what's submitted to that. But there are definitely investigations ongoing into what happened in the 2020 election cycle. And, you know, there's so many different issues. There's the Hunter Biden laptop. There's, you know, just a number of other issues. And so Americans should know that, you know, while 4 years went by and the Biden administration certainly did worse than nothing even, there's indicia that they actively blocked ongoing investigations. We are here on the job, and it is incredibly important to me. As you know, I'm a longtime lawyer in this field, and I've sat there in 2020 and watched some of the ridiculous things that happened and went to court and tried to stop it. And I think it is thanks to some of our vigilance and the president's dedication that in 2024 we were able to, you know, overcome the very bloated and corrupt voting systems in some of our jurisdictions. But it's not enough. And if you, you know, lose these elections, we lose the opportunity to enforce these laws. And, you know, frankly, we'd love to see our legislature step up and do some tightening up of some of these things. But even with the laws on the books, like I mentioned in the memo, there are crimes on the books that are not being enforced. We intend to enforce them. And, you know, nothing's going to stop us from doing that.
1: Harmeet Dhillon, thank you. The Assistant Attorney General for Civil Rights is such a huge and important job. And we're glad you're there. Thank you.
2: Thanks for having me, Greg.
1: You bet.

0: freaking damn seabag. Seabag.
1: You talking to me?
0: Yeah. How's a Marine look like a sack of mayonnaise?
2: Thanks for calling Domino's. How can I take your order?
1: Yeah, let me get two extravaganzas.
2: All right.
1: And an order of your chocolate lava crunch cakes.
2: Okay.
1: And a 2-liter Coke.
2: All right, same address we got on file.
1: You betcha.
0: Get your to the pork chop platoon. Here you go.
3: I staff sergeant.
0: Nasty thing.
4: Wow. That is pretty amazing content from Travis Jewell right there, United States Marine. He's no longer in the Marines, but once a Marine, always a Marine, right? He's in corporate life, but he is an amazing content creator, highlighting the absurdity and beauty of military life and so much more. Travis Jewell, welcome back. It's good to see you. You are creating such a storm on the interwebs. How do you like life as a content creator?
3: Oh, it's so much more different than what it was. It is so much more different. It's actually motivating, Greg.
4: How so?
3: Because I get to share all the cool content, all the cool stories with the people around the world who want to join the military, who are in the military, and who are out of the military. It's great. It's great.
4: No, it's interesting. And you tap into something. It's pro-military, but at the same time, it's kind of realistic about the military. It's just it's beautiful. Let's take a look at another moment from you, and then we'll go into the origins of all this, if you don't mind. Let's hit it.
3: Let's do it. Yep.
0: In order to become an RSO, you got to get your acronyms squared away.
5: Why do they use acronyms for everything in the military?
6: I don't know, bro. Maybe just to relay information faster?
5: Yeah, but then you just got 1,000 random words you got to remember.
6: Yeah, bro, I have no clue.
0: All right, Marines, our next acronym is going to be SSBBW.
5: SSBBW? What?
0: Now, SSBBW is slow, steady, breathe, bang, and win.
5: Okay, what are we doing here, man?
4: It's quite an experience being a Marine. Why did you start doing this?
3: You know what, Greg? It all started out with me trying to help veterans transition to the to civilian life. And to be honest with you, it didn't take off quite the way that I wanted it to. And I just so happened to tell a funny story about my Marine Corps experience, and it just took off. And I said, you know what? I might as well just start making some funny stuff out of it. And that's what stuck. So I've been doing it ever since.
4: Well, you are all the characters as well. You're come here, Jewel. And hey, Jewel, you're all those guys. Who are those guys? Are they based on real people you knew?
3: Not so much. A couple of them are like, everyone serves with, there's all kinds of variety of different kind of folks in the military, and you have like the Southern accents, like, hey man, like, you know, that's kind of the things you get. And those were the small things. Like when you think of a staff sergeant, you think of like the deep voice, like, hey Jewel, hey, what are you doing? Hey, weapons platoon. Like you could kind of put two and two together. So I would say, yes, my characters are based off of actual people that I have seen and dealt with.
4: Well, you know what it is? It's art. It's absolute art. And I know you're creating awareness and you're very passionate about veterans and their wellness. Check out Travis Jewell, J-E, like Jewel, with two L's, at Jewel _. Can you give me those letters, please?
3: Jits, J-I-T-S, Jits. Short for jujitsu.
4: Good. Oh, yeah, that's right. You're a jujitsu guy.
3: That's
4: amazing
3: right.
4: Stuff. You're making lots of lives happier. Travis Jewell, content creator. To be continued, sir. All the best to the family.
3: Yes, sir. Have a good one.
4: And Semper Fi. We'll be right back.
3: Semper Fidelis.

0: You're watching An American Moment.
1: Hey, does this guy look familiar? Andrew Gillum, the Democrat nominee for Florida governor in 2018. He's been arrested again. Drug charges, drug paraphernalia. It happened last week in Alabama, and this broke earlier today. I missed it somehow. Andrew Gillum, he almost became the governor of Florida. Hard to remember now, but DeSantis barely beat him. And a lot of folks thought that DeSantis lost that debate. And look at how close that race was. Go out a little bit wider. It was 50% for Ron and 49% for Andrew. Anyway, he's busted. And this is not the first time. Remember, he was found in a hotel, all passed out. Wow. All right. Get well soon, I hope.
2: Charlie Kirk got shot and killed. How do you feel?
3: Happy. Goodbye.
2: Wow. Did you see that Charlie Kirk just got shot and killed?
3: That's good.
2: Wow. That's good. That's good that people are getting shot just off a political view. Good that people are dying in America.
1: The aftermath of Charlie's death. I couldn't believe it. I really couldn't. How do you feel? Very strange. And I think of this a little bit as I see the pre-trial proceedings in Utah. The alleged assassin, Tyler Robinson, is sitting there. And, you know, I'm like, hey, why doesn't he just kind of, hey, I did it and I'm sorry? Because he's not sorry. I don't believe he's sorry. And there are a lot of people out there who also are glad that Charlie is gone and they don't mind how it was done. Well, the state minds, of course, and millions of people across the world, billions maybe, hundreds of millions, I don't know. And we're seeing some of the evidence. This is Tyler Robinson the day or the day before. This is pre-assassination, but he's walking around the parking lot.
4: That's the vehicle that is believed to belong to Mr. Robinson arriving in the parking garage on campus.
5: Do you believe you recognize who that person is?
4: Yes.
5: Who is that?
4: I believe that's Tyler Robinson. He heads out of the parking garage on foot into the campus and actually goes to the quad area of the campus. At that time, he makes contact with some representatives from TPUSA.
1: Wow. I wonder what he was saying to TPUSA before all of this. This seems like it's going to go on forever and ever, but it won't. It won't. Charlie Kirk, it'll be a year this September. What a giant. What a giant. 31 years old. You remember what you were doing when you were 31? Gosh, what I was doing when I was 31. I mean, I was doing okay, but I was no Charlie Kirk, and I'm still no Charlie Kirk. It was a privilege. It was a privilege that he was among us. It really was. Okay, we'll be right back with the final word.

0: I've got to determine what your motivation might be. Are you a scorned woman? Do you have a militant attitude relative to the area of civil rights? Do you have a martyr complex? The issue of
1: this is why they have 6-year terms in the Senate, right? So they can say things and do things that may not be totally popular in the moment. And they did. And I thought that was pretty awesome. We don't make them like that anymore. Although we do in Trump, don't we? See you later.

0: Welcome to The Count, where we count down the major stories of the week. We'll also be bringing you the numbers behind the stories that matter. I'm Chris Alenzo.
1: And I'm Bill Spadio. We're in for Lydia Serrani tonight. Kicking off The Count tonight is story number 10, Democrat deception. Nazi tat guy Graham Plattner has officially dropped out of the Maine Senate race.
0: Yeah, after winning the state's Democrat primary last month, Plattner released a 12-minute video this week depicting himself as the victim of a conspiracy, someone who is being taken out by quote-unquote large forces, despite being accused of rape by an ex-girlfriend.
2: We believe that for the movement to continue, it can't be me. Amy and I are regular people. We were not looking for this experience.

0: We were not looking to get into politics. I just want you to think about, like, what you would do as a regular person in a position where a much larger world, large forces, were working against you personally to accuse you of the worst thing that a person could do, and it was not remotely true.
1: So Plattner is portraying himself as the victim. This is what his ex-girlfriend had to say.
2: Did Graham Plattner rape you?
3: By definition, yes. Absolutely. He violated multiple layers of consent that night by coming into my home when I asked him not to, and by advancing on me when I told him not to, and furthermore, another incident that I had told him not to do.
4: So despite rape allegations, a Nazi tattoo, and this profile picture on social media apps for kids, Graham Plattner, pictured there, he claims the political system just isn't built for quote-unquote normal guys like him.
0: We live in a political system that is not built for normal people. It is a system that is built structurally to make sure that movements like ours cannot flourish. That if they begin to succeed, they can be crushed. A corporate media system and the political establishment got to act as judge, jury, and executioner. Accusations are supposed to be the beginning of things, not the end.
1: Now, to play devil's advocate for a minute, Plattner did make one good point. What about democracy? Mm-hmm. The left screams about it nonstop. None of this seems very democratic.
0: We were asking for real democracy, and we did it the right way, and we won. And now they are not going to let us have it. Not if it's me.
4: Bottom line here, the Democrat voters of Maine, they chose Plattner, but now the establishment will get to pick his replacement. The voters essentially have no say, right, just like when the party swapped Kamala for Sleepy Joe.
1: Ford O'Connell is a lawyer and GOP strategist. He joins us now, along with Mike Hahn, former social media director for President Trump and president of digital at Frontline Strategies. All right, this seems like the Democratic Party formula, right, guys? It looks like Democrats were potentially worried that a Plattner win could be bad for them. He doesn't fit the DEI parameters for sure, and maybe this comes down to them not wanting another John Fetterman on their hands. So the question is, did Graham Plattner get taken out by the Democratic establishment after all? And even though rank-and-file Democrats, if you listen to the polls, were sticking with him. Mike, I'll start with you. What do you think?
5: Yeah, I think that poll started to come out. It didn't look good for him, and he got the swallow treatment. But as much as I'd love to opine on the tragedy of Graham Plattner, we had fun with the Nazi tattoos and his sexual affection for porta potties. But, I mean, look, at the end of the day, there's two political realities here. One, the guy was, he turned out people, and he got people enthusiastic. And at Frontline Strategies, we say the best poll is in small dollars. This guy raised $16 million since January, and Democrats can't clone that. And number two, I mean, I wouldn't underestimate Susan Collins. I know some people aren't thrilled with her, but she is someone who could win in Maine and someone that we absolutely need to keep in the Senate. And I don't think she's going to be outworked by whoever they decide to replace Graham Plattner with.
4: Well, the reality is Plattner, he had big political ambitions. And one of his advisors was actually promoting him as a future presidential candidate as soon as 2028 if he won the Senate bid. Now, Republicans are now sitting on $8 million ready to be used to attack the potential new Democrat nominee in the race, which is set to be picked by the Maine Democrat Party at the July 25th convention. So here's six of the possible replacements here on screen. The Democrat Socialists of America, who have the following radical policy positions, wealth tax, Green New Deal, all of the above, including amnesty for illegals and abolishing the Electoral College, have endorsed Troy Jackson to replace Plattner. Jackson is also backed by Bernie Sanders, and he was questioned recently on MS Now about his support for Graham Plattner.
6: You supported him. You bragged about being one of the first supporters of him. Why did you stick with him for so long?
7: The Nazi tattoo and the Reddit posts, I mean, You know, I didn't know. I mean, I haven't even ever been on Reddit. They were, you know, a different time period for him. And I understood, you know, that people can change.
4: Yeah, Ford, bringing you into the conversation here as to assessing the other candidates that are out there, because Troy Jackson, he seems to be the front runner, at least for the progressives right now.
8: I think he is the front runner, and the reason is very simple, because he has Bernie Sanders' endorsement. And, you know, the Democrats are going to once again, to Bill's point, say, oh, we're the party defending democracy. And once again, they're going to pull a Biden-Harris switcheroo. They did it twice to Bernie. We saw with Biden-Harris. Now they're going to do it again. And let's be honest, okay? Plattner was forced out not because of the Nazi tattoo, not because of the rape allegations. It was for not because of the fake Oyster Bro backstory. It's because the race became unwinnable. I think what's critical here is the Democrats know that they cannot retake control of the Senate without winning Maine. And right now, Susan Collins is smart. She's playing the tortoise in the hare. She's a tortoise, and she's going to win eventually.
1: Mike, let me ask you on that. Now, just real quick, Punchbowl News interviewed the president of the Senate Majority PAC, which works to elect Democrats to the Senate. I want to just play this real quick, and then I've got a question for you.
9: Did you guys vet Plattner before or during this process at all?
10: Well, yeah, the answer is yes. And there were concerns. And certainly Leader Schumer expressed concerns early on. You know, this was part of the need to find an alternative candidate. There were concerns right on. But he wins the primary. He certainly was not only a veteran, but somebody who was making a sound populist argument, but his path's caught up with him.
1: Mike, now, just to be cynical here, I think they probably did vet him and they knew about it. Do you think there's a possibility that Democrats just have a playbook that they know if they've got things in the closet, they can come out and use that against a guy that they want to tank because he's not looking like he's going to overcome the Republican?
5: Look, I think it's important to point out what's going on right now in the Democrat Party. There's two sides. There's the establishment side, and then there's this new DSA side, which is the AOC Mamdani side, which really seems where the base is. And it's almost as if the establishment Democrats are sabotaging this DSA group with all of these candidates that turn out to be total whack job. So I wouldn't be surprised if Chuck Schumer knew and let it play out, because he's going to continue to make these DSA people look bad as they continue to win elections across the country and other places. They can turn around and say, see, your movement isn't that great, when we have people like Graham Plattner.
4: Yeah, it is interesting how many of the Democrats did align themselves with Plattner and then quickly did an about face when it was no longer politically expedient. But Mike Hahn, Ford O'Connell, we'll have to leave it there. Thank you guys so much.
5: Thanks, guys.
4: Well, turning to this, Tehran threats. Iran's new supreme leader vows revenge for his father's death. But President Trump is not playing at all, threatening Iran over death threats. We'll dive into what he says he'll do next on The Count.

0: is justice denied?
1: Welcome back to The Count, where we're counting down the major stories of the week. I'm Bill Spadia.
2: And I'm Chrisha Lenzo. We're moving on to story number 9 on our countdown, Tehran threats. Iran's new supreme leader, Mojtaba Khamenei, who was injured and hasn't been seen publicly since the start of the war, now pledges to avenge his slain father, Ayatollah Ali Khamenei, referring to President Trump and Israeli Prime Minister Netanyahu in a new statement as, quote, disgraced criminals.
1: Iranians chanting death to America at Khamenei's recent funeral in Tehran and calling for the assassination of President Trump.
2: Trump issuing this warning on Truth Social saying, quote, 1,000 missiles are locked and loaded and aimed at the Islamic Republic of Iran, with thousands of more to immediately follow should the Iranian government act on its threat to assassinate or attempt to assassinate the sitting president of the United States of America, in this case, me. Adding, quote, orders have already been given and the U.S. military is ready, willing, and able for a one-year period of time subject to extension to completely decimate and destroy all areas of Iran. Praise be to Allah.
1: Our expert panel is here to weigh in. Newsmax national security contributor, former Secret Service special agent, and author of Terrorists on the Border and in Our Country, Charles Marino. Visiting fellow at the Heritage Foundation and a U.S. Marine veteran, Mike Jernigan. Also here, Dr. Sheila Nazarian is an Iranian Jew who fled the Islamic regime as a child. Welcome to all of you. Thanks for being here. Charles, I'm going to start with you. During Joe Biden's disastrous 4 years in office, many from Iran and loyal to the Iranian regime came into America totally unchecked. Now, as a former Secret Service special agent, what are some of the extra precautions being taken right now to protect the president from what you would call these sleeper cells that could carry out an Iranian threat?
3: Well, the first thing is accepting that working assumption that you just laid out, which is exactly right, that the country has been infiltrated during the 4 years of the Biden administration by a wide variety of threats from around the world. And that includes from Iran, from the IRGC, from their proxies, Hezbollah and Hamas and the Houthis, and also by individuals that are sympathetic to the Iranian cause in one way or another. So this makes the nation state threats that we're talking about against the president of the United States very dangerous. And unfortunately, there's only one response when you have threats made by a nation state against the sitting president of the United States, and that's militarily. So the president has to decide, one, is there an opportunity to even negotiate in good faith with a country mm-hmm. who's threatening his life at the same time and then pulling all the other shenanigans that they're pulling? I think the answer to that is no. So the president's got some serious decisions here in terms of how to respond to these threats against him, because they're very real and they're making the job very tough for law enforcement within our own borders.
2: Yeah, Sheila, let's talk about Khamenei's funeral in Tehran. Iranians in the streets, they're shouting death to America. We're looking at the pictures here and calling for the assassination of President Trump. And some Americans, they even attended the funeral, notably influencer and conspiracy theorist Jackson Hinkle, who now lives in Moscow. He led a death to America chant in Tehran. And meantime, the Wall Street Journal reports Iran is leveraging Khamenei's martyr-like legacy to rally support abroad. So you have such a unique perspective here, Sheila, as someone who fled the oppressive Iranian regime as a child. What do you think of this in terms of the propaganda and the fuel that Americans are really taking a part in?
4: It's very disappointing, but not shocking to see, Krisha. It's something that they've been working on for close to 5 decades. About 40 years ago, my family escaped Iran. In preschool, we were made to chant death to America, death to Israel. So that part's nothing new. But what I want to point out is that this negotiating, this idea of negotiating with this regime, and that there are hardliners and there are more moderates, is a complete falsity. And I wish some Iranian Jews would be advising the administration right now. The people that they are thinking they can negotiate with that are the moderates are actually the stall tactic. Okay? They are the good cop. where the bad cops are the ones, you know, chanting death to America, death to Israel right now on our 4th of July celebrations. You think the fact that they buried Khomeini on 4th of July on our 250th anniversary was a coincidence? No, it was not. So what I want to tell the administration is there is no point negotiating. And it's not because I'm a warmonger. It's because I know too much. So instead of waiting for the assassination attempts, not just on President Trump and his family, but also on other members of the administration, you need to go in and go in strong and root out this cancer. Because otherwise, it's just mowing the lawn. It's kicking the can down the road. And they will not stop. Death to America, death to Israel is their stated goal and their life's purpose.
1: Mike, I'm going to bring you in. Tuesday, American forces struck approximately 80 Iranian small boats. And the day after, U.S. Central Command completed a second wave of retaliatory strikes, hitting another 90 Iranian military targets trying to protect commercial shipping in the Strait of Hormuz. So now that the U.S. has basically knocked out Iran's main operational hubs, Karg Island, Kashem Islands, where does the military strategy go from here?
0: Hey, good evening, Bill, Chrisha. That's exactly a good question. What you're seeing is a progression through a military campaign. Initially, we attacked the things that could stop us from doing what we needed to do. And then we tried to get the carrot and the stick approach. And the Iranians keep refusing the carrot. And so now they're going to get the hammer and the stick approach. And so what you're going to see is an increase of attacking targets across railway lines where they can move troops, across troop formations, across air defenses, anything and everything that the Iranians value. Because I agree with my colleague. She has said the Iranians just like this period of maybe we'll talk, maybe we'll negotiate, but they're not doing anything. And they're about to get smacked for it.
1: All right, we're going to have to leave it there. Mike Jernigan, thank you. And Semper Fi, Chuck Marino, and Dr. Sheila Nazarian. Appreciate all of you tonight.
2: Thank you, guys.
4: Thank you.
3: Thank you.
1: Now, earlier we mentioned Charles Marino's book, Terrorists on the Border and in Our Country. 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
2: Kirk's courtroom, five tense days of Tyler Robinson's preliminary hearing, the man accused of killing Charlie Kirk. A woman who witnessed his murder joins us next. What she did to comfort Erica in the courtroom.
1: Plus, celebrity attorney Mark Garagos joins us to break down where the case goes from here. That's coming up next on The Count. Stay with us.

0: bin Laden was dead.
1: Did he talk about what he had done?
2: Didn't go into detail. I just asked him in person if what he said was true the night before, and he said it was. I started crying a little bit and said he wishes he hadn't done it.
3: The biggest moments in a Utah courtroom this week came from Tyler Robinson's former roommate and lover and his recorded testimony. It was played during a preliminary hearing that will decide whether the case of the man charged with killing Charlie Kirk will go to jail. The decision not expected until September.
4: Welcome back to The Count, where we're counting down the major stories of the week. I'm Bill Spadia here with Chrisia Lenzo. We are moving on to story number 8, Kirk's courtroom. Prosecutors presenting what they say is a mountain of evidence against Tyler Robinson. Robinson's defense team desperately trying to poke holes in their case.
3: Erica Kirk and Charlie Kirk's parents filing a motion yesterday asking the judge to quickly decide whether the case should move forward, arguing evidence presented in the 5-day hearing is, quote, overwhelming.
4: Here to talk about all of this, Danae Branch, who witnessed Charlie Kirk's murder and has been comforting Erica Kirk at the preliminary hearing. Along with her, Pastor Alan Jackson, a senior pastor at World Outreach Church and a friend of Charlie Kirk's. We're also joined by trial attorney Mark Garagos. Welcome to all of you.
3: Danae, I'm going to start with you here. You witnessed the shooting back in September, and you've been in the courtroom showing your support to the Kirk family, even comforting Erica Kirk. So what led you to go to court, and what was it like in the courtroom, specifically when the Lance Twiggs testimony, it was played?
5: So I actually wasn't there for the testimony that day.
3: Okay.
5: I was there for a different day. Me and my friends really wanted to go show our support and love. We got there at 12 and waited all night to be able to get a wristband, one of 14 wristbands. The energy, I could just feel the pain and the somberness, and it's heavy. It's heavy stuff that so many people are being affected by.
3: Yeah, I can't even imagine, first off, I mean, what you went through, too, witnessing it all and then going to court. But I'm sure the family appreciated your support.
4: Yeah, traumatic for sure.
3: Yep.
4: Andrew Colvett, Turning Point USA spokesman and executive producer of the Charlie Kirk Show, speaking with American Agenda on Newsmax yesterday, saying, normally, pleas come within 2 days. Robinson is charged with aggravated murder and has not entered a plea yet. Colvett calls this case a head-scratcher. Take a listen.
6: A lot of people that have seen this and seen the evidence dispassionately believe that there's a lot here that should warrant a full trial. I don't know what we're waiting for September 1st for. And so when you ask me how does it feel personally, it's bittersweet. Obviously, I'm so grateful that the world gets to see this mountain of evidence, but I hate how long it takes. I think this is a huge problem, especially in the era of social media.
4: Mark, let's talk about that, about what happens next. I mean, if this does go to trial, do you expect the defense will use a lot of these alternative theories that are out there on social media, you know, reference made by some about, you know, we heard from Rob O'Neill, right, the Navy SEAL sniper who took out bin Laden, saying that when he looked at the video, he thought it was an exit wound, not an entrance wound. So the question is, how much of this will be a part of the defense case?
7: So a lot of what you're seeing now at the preliminary hearing, you will not see in that same fashion at a trial. For instance, you're not going to see Lance Twiggs just be able to go up there and not be cross-examined. He will be vigorously cross-examined. The defense has got to kind of navigate how much they want to take him down versus how much they want to save him if there is a guilty verdict, because he does report remorse. And in a death penalty case, that's what you want. If there is, and also as to Lance Twiggs, you know, there's enough evidence to show that Lance Twiggs, at least for probable cause purposes, has some exposure here. It'll be interesting to me to see how the defense handles that. But remember, the judge is a gatekeeper. I know people want this to go quickly, but this is a death penalty case, what they call a capital case. Utah actually imposes the death penalty, and you have to take it. There has to be a set procedure you go through. You have to do everything, as the old expression goes, according to Hoyle, because you do not want to do this again. And in a death penalty case, because death is the ultimate sanction, the judge is doing what he should do, which is to try and get it right.
3: Yeah, I mean, I think it's an interesting balance, right? You have the judge trying to sift through all the evidence, but at the same time, Pastor, we have the family in the courtroom. We have friends like Danae who witnessed the shooting. They're experiencing this all over again. It must be incredibly hard for the family. And now they have to wait till September 1st. Who knows? The trial may even be in 2027, 2028. So just talk to us a little bit about Robinson's family and how they're just experiencing so much right now, how they can cope with this.
8: Well, I think there's an enormous amount of grief and suffering, you know, all the way around this. I think for Erica and the whole Turning Point team, it's been multiplied because of the hatred and the accusations that have been poured at them in an incessant way, even for people that had previously been supporters of Charlie. So I think all of us have to remember that the ultimate way we honor Charlie and overcome his murder is by continuing the mission at Turning Point and supporting Erica and that team. And if we'll do that, I trust that we will walk through this and find the best possible outcome.
3: Definitely. Well, we will all be watching this case very closely as it unfolds. Pastor Alan Jackson, Danae Branch, and Mark Garagos, thank you for joining us.
7: Thank you.
3: Appreciate it. And coming up in our second hour, we're speaking with a world-renowned behavioral analyst to break down Tyler Robinson's roommate's video testimony. And Jack Posobiec from TPUSA will join us to talk about the tense moments that he witnessed in Kirk's courtroom.

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1: Welcome back to The Count, where we're counting down the major stories of the week. I'm Bill Spadia.
2: And I'm Chrisha Lenzo. We're moving on to story number 7, voting vigilance.
1: Assistant Attorney General Harmy Dillon delivers an announcement bound to make conservatives happy and corrupt leftists fuming mad, declaring that the Justice Department will now send election monitors to 15 jurisdictions in 6 states to ensure voting integrity in the upcoming primaries. Those states include Arizona, Massachusetts, Michigan, Minnesota, New Hampshire, and Virginia. Now, 4 of them are Democrat strongholds, or at the very least, blue-leaning. The other 2, key swing states.
2: Let's talk about it with our senior legal fellows of courts and constitution at the Legal Policy Center, Zach Smith. Also here with us is Trump legal surrogate and attorney David Gelman. Great to have you guys this evening. So, Zach, Assistant AG Harmy Dillon, she appeared on Newsmax's Greg Kelly Reports this week, responding to Democrat accusations of tyranny. Let's watch.
3: You know, the reality is if you are not breaking the law intentionally, the law does require intentional violations of these federal laws, you're not going to be criminally prosecuted. I hope I don't have to prosecute anybody. I hope they follow the law. Guess what? The federal government for months now has been offering to help these states get a clean bill of health by helping them clean up their voter rolls. If they don't want to do that, it's going to be on them when we find that illegal aliens have voted in their jurisdictions, because they could have prevented it. They could have stopped the violations of the civil rights of their own citizens in their states. And we're here to police our federal law.
2: So, Zach, it's going to be on them. So the question is, why would states be opposed to any sort of oversight if they have nothing to hide?
4: Yeah, it's a great question. And let's be clear. This is something the DOJ has done on a bipartisan basis for many years. Presidents of both parties have sent their Justice Department attorneys into states to make sure that laws are being followed, that no one's civil rights are being violated. This also comes on the heels of many deep blue states refusing to cooperate with the Justice Department and providing access to their voter rolls so that the DOJ can make sure that no illegal aliens, no unlawful voters are registered to vote in those states. And I think Associate Attorney General Dillon's, her efforts are well received in this right now, because keep in mind, too, the Supreme Court recently said in Watson versus RNC that many states can continue to accept and count absentee ballots in some cases weeks after Election Day.
1: That's a good point, Zach. David, I want to bring you in on this. You could easily add California after this last election, New Jersey, New York, no question about it, right? So my question is to you, what do you expect to come out of this?
5: Well, Bill, number one, you and I know New Jersey very well. I wish the DOJ sent the people in there for the last election, right? But to go back to your point, look, there may be arrests coming. I mean, I think it's simple as that. If the states don't want to follow the law, all right, and the DOJ has not only the right but the authority to do this, to bring in monitors, to make sure that the voting rolls are clear, are correct, and they've given them proper notice, like Harmy Dillon said, if they don't want to follow this rule, then they're going to have to be arrested, because there's going to have to be some consequences, because it cannot be a willy-nilly thing where the states are saying, you know what, we don't care what the federal government says, we're going to run our own elections, we're going to, it doesn't matter who votes. Joe Schmo from the corner can vote. It doesn't matter. We don't know who he is. It's fine. It's not going to work like this.
1: Yeah.
2: Well, this is the same case that we're hearing from L.A. mayoral candidate Spencer Pratt. He says he may have been pushed off the ballot by an influx of mail-in votes. But unfortunately for the Democrats, he's not going anywhere. Let's take a listen.
6: The media will say that claims of fraud here are without evidence. Keep in mind, an anomalous statistical spike like this is evidence of fraud. Ask any forensic accountant. It may not be necessarily proof of fraud, but it is certainly evidence of fraud. But forget the late ballots. Just because the vote swing coincidentally matched the specific Lhasa count of homeless people on the streets, just because NGOs that Nithya cuts checks to were hoarding ballots, just because hundreds of thousands of dead people and ex-residents who've left California were still on the voter rolls, doesn't mean anyone is taking those loose ballots and filling them out. First off, it's against the law. And we all know if it's against the law, it doesn't happen.
2: So, Zach, I mean, it's starting to seem like Pratt has way too much common sense to be a viable candidate for a city like Los Angeles. And, of course, he's not going anywhere. Your reaction to his video?
4: Yeah, look, the video's humorous. It would be funny if it wasn't such a serious situation that we find ourselves in. It shouldn't come as a surprise. California, New York, Illinois, other deep blue states have refused to adopt practices that would make their elections more safe and secure. Now, of course, they should adopt practices like voter ID, like requiring ballots to be received and counted by election day, but they're not doing it. That's why, in part, you're seeing Harmeet Dhillon and others from the Justice Department going into these cities, going into these states, requiring that they comply with federal law, otherwise face lawsuits, or, as Harmeet Dhillon mentioned, if the law is intentionally violated, potentially facing arrest and prosecution as well.
1: Mm-hmm. All right, Zach Smith, David Gelman, let's see if we actually see people coming out in handcuffs. We'll check back in with you when we do, for sure.
2: Yeah, might be waiting for Godot, right? There. But speaking of California, failing our future, a radical new push in California classrooms is aiming straight at the state's youngest minds, and critics say it could derail fundamental learning for good.
1: We expose the hidden agenda behind a stunning early education experiment. That's next on The Count. Stay with us.

0: Welcome back to The Count, where we're counting down the major stories of the week. I'm Chris Lenzo.
1: And I'm Bill Spadia. We're moving on to story number six, failing the future.
0: Fresh controversy in California, where activist groups are now aiming at the state's youngest minds. A left-wing advocacy group called Black Californians United for Early Care and Education is pushing to officially legitimize what they call Black English in preschool classrooms to fight linguistic racism.
1: Let's talk about it with Chicago mayoral candidate and vice president of Chicago Flips Red, Danielle Carter-Walters, and senior fellow at the Heritage Foundation and author of The Parent Revolution, Corey DeAngelis. Danielle, I want to start with you. Congresswoman Nancy Mace was weighing in on this story, writing this. We looked up examples of Black English sentences. Quote, he be working late on Tuesdays. I'm finna gonna go get some food. Don't nobody know where he went. And she been finished that project. In other words, not proper English. I'm even having a hard time saying it and reading it. Now, these activists claim this type of English fights so-called harmful language hierarchies. But is it just setting these kids up to fail?
2: Yes, this is very offensive.
0: Yeah.
2: And people like this is the reason why you see the down spiral of the Black communities. These people want to keep us in a perpetual state of victimhood, as if we're too stupid to learn proper English. No, we can learn proper English if we were taught proper English, if we had schools that cared about teaching us, like what we are dealing with in Chicago, why I'm fighting CTU and CPS, because only 29% of the kids are proficient in reading and 18% proficient in math. So, no, we don't, we're not, this is offensive. We're not stupid. We can learn proper English.
0: Yeah, it's definitely offensive. And to your point, Danielle, the famed Black American economist Thomas Sowell had a lot to say about this topic in particular. He was very adamant that teaching Black children in a different cultural dialect from white children would only lead to more exclusion, calling it a, quote, handicap in a world where standard English is key to intellectual advancement and opportunity. Danielle, I'm going to stick with you on this. Your thoughts as to his comments there, as well as just in general, you know, the outcome of what could potentially come of this policy.
2: Yes, teaching slang is a handicap. We already know slang. We learn enough of that in the communities. We need to have something that's going to something that alternative. The problem with me was in public school, I had a reading disability. It was hard for me to pronounce certain words, a speech impediment. So I needed help. We should have services to get help for me, but they didn't. So I had to learn how to speak English on my own. So this is a handicap. We need people and the money that we pay for CPS or public schools, we need them to teach the kids the right way to learn. We have enough of this slang in the streets that we are learning. And this is this is a setback. And for someone to even come up with this shows you the mindset of how they feel about us as the Black Americans. And like I said, this is so offensive. Mm-hmm. I can't even begin to talk about how angry I am about this.
0: Understandable.
1: Corey, let me bring you in here. Literacy rates for young people in America already look bad. I mean, the worst in decades. Some people blaming COVID and the learning gap and okay, but some people blaming social media for making it impossible for kids to pay attention longer than it takes to watch a TikTok video. What do you think the problem is? Is it an underlying problem in our entire public education system?
3: Yeah, look, I mean, the teachers union's resolutions just came out. They read more like a declaration of war on the Trump administration than anything else. I didn't find a single thing about improving academic outcomes. We spend so much money now. We spend $21,000 a kid, and the teachers unions just fight for a political agenda. 99% of their campaign contributions go to Democrats every single election cycle. They've got their priorities all out of whack. They're focused more on the LGBTs than the ABCs. And in places like Chicago, with union-heavy presence, they have 80 public schools with not a single child proficient in math. So we need some more competition. We need school choice. We need to raise the bar, not lower it, and have higher standards for our kids. This is why in places like Mississippi, black kids are four times as likely to be able to read at grade level than black kids in California, where they spend a lot more money.
0: Mm-hmm. Well, speaking of the teachers' unions here, more proof that America's educational system is faltering. Congress is now launching an investigation into American Federation of Teachers head Randy Weingarten over allegedly using $1.4 million in union dues to fund a book she wrote titled Why Fascists Fear Teachers. In the book, she's defending critical race theory is honest history. I mean, react to this, Danielle, because unbelievable that she is coming out, making all these claims, but potentially she may have even used funds from the teachers union to support herself.
2: And that's what we're dealing with in Chicago. We've been asking for a forensic audit on CTU with the members for almost 5 years, and they have not received forensic audit. And it came out that they were spending $23.7 million on just trips in a studio, a music studio in New Mexico. So these are, and let me mention that they were spending money on making May Day signs for and bringing our kids to those protests as well, those May Day protests. So No Kings protests. So I think that we should definitely implement a forensic audit on where the money is going to, who's getting the money, and just we need to lay it out because taxpaying citizens need to be clear on where their money is going and how their money is being spent.
0: Definitely.
1: Corey, you really want to see how lost some of these kids are today. Check out this young man who played activist while working his corporate capitalist job. Look at this. Oh, you know what? We don't have that video. It's all right. But real quick, Corey, your reaction to what you heard Danielle talking about and just this whole idea that you've got the head of the union allegedly using $1.4 million for political purposes.
3: Yeah, it's crazy. She already makes $500,000 a year. Why does she need teachers' paychecks to fund her vanity book project? Mm-hmm. And look, they spent $1.4 million in members' dues. All she could do was basically copy my book cover.
0: Oh, wow.
3: It looks basically the same. I mean, she could have gotten a little more creative with it, but teachers need to leave their union and defund Randy. They can go to optouttoday.com and join alternatives like the Teacher Freedom Alliance and stop giving your money to Randy. Starve the beast. And maybe Randy Weingarten and other union bosses will start to actually have some form of accountability.
0: Yeah.
3: The teachers need to leave the union. They're just political entities.
1: Yeah.
0: Well, Corey DeAngelis and Danielle Carter-Walters, great insights from you both. Appreciate it.
3: Thanks so much.
1: Teen takeovers. Look at this.
0: Unbelievable. They're on the beaches, the malls, and the restaurants. Here we're seeing it on the beach. Young people unleashing chaos nationwide.
1: We're diving into what's causing this uptick in violence this summer and the one thing that could help law enforcement get a handle on this madness. That is next.

0: California, a viral social media flash mob dubbed TikTok Takeover triggered widespread violence, looting, and more than 400 arrests.
1: 400 arrests. Let's unpack this wave of violence we're witnessing with psychologist and chair of the Education and Mental Health Policy Task Force and author of Inside the Mind of a Bully, Dr. Claudio Cerullo. Also with us, veteran California police officer and author of Stepping Across the Line, Dion Joseph. Welcome to you both.
2: Good evening, both. Okay.
1: Doc, we're going to start with you. So thousands of teens traveled from out of town, out of state, and swarmed the Newport Pier on the 4th of July, completely overwhelming local law enforcement. Now, residents said it looked like a riot zone. A lot of these teen takeovers, I mean, they're happening in other states as well, like this one, are organized using social media. So do you think this going viral and getting likes is the inspiration, or is this just young people acting out as young people do, but it's too big for law enforcement at the local level?
2: So it's many variables, and the news anchor that started our session off said it: unsupervised, unstructured time, no parental supervision. Now, couple that with going off from spring break to Labor Day, you have increase in temperature. When you have increase in temperature, both physiologically and psychologically, you have an increase in serotonin in the brain. For many, that the brain is not developed until about age 25. Therefore, as temperature rises, you have a higher levels of aggression and therefore more chaos. It's just like a time bomb or that turkey in the oven. It's about to baste, and once it bastes, if it overheats, it's going to rupture without supervision or structure.
1: Officer, I want to bring you in on this. Take a look at this scene out of North Charleston, South Carolina. This was on the 4th as well. Six people, multiple teens arrested following a violent mob assault on law enforcement. Now, the question that I have is, when we were kids, and you know, I guess everybody in their 50s does this. Oh, when we were young, it was different. But many of us were unsupervised. I don't recall a lot of this going on in the 70s and 80s the way it is now. How does law enforcement, how do they need to prepare better to combat this?
3: Well, many law enforcement agencies are doing the best they can with limited resources. What truly happened here was an embracing of soft on crime policies, which caused a disrespect and disregard for the law, which translates into a disrespect for law enforcement officers who are now seen as nothing more than high-paid security guards with guns, because they know there's no consequence. So preparing for events like these are very difficult. They respond en masse because they know that we're limited. They get in, they get out, they do their damage, they go. It's very, very hard. Officers try to monitor social media. They try to send resources to the hotspots, but at the end of the day, they're limited and they become overwhelmed pretty quickly. So it's a very dangerous situation that we see in Chicago with five officers getting run over with a car.
1: Yeah. All right. Officer Dion Joseph, thank you. Dr. Claudio Cerullo, appreciate you both being on tonight.
0: Thanks, gentlemen.
1: All right. That'll do it for the first hour of The Count.
0: That's right. Don't go anywhere. Hour two, it starts right now.
1: Welcome to the second hour of The Count, where we count down the major stories of the week. We'll also be bringing you the numbers behind the stories that matter. I'm Bill Spadia.
0: And I'm Chrisha Lenzo, and we're in for Lydia Serrani. So time now for story number four, market meltdown. The escalating conflict with Iran affecting global commodities and indices, most specifically oil futures, which are now settling in the low 70s after a huge spike having to go with U.S. strikes against Iran. And oil companies are on edge after President Trump announced the ceasefire is over, but he didn't seem worried.
4: Oil is going to be very free, very easy, and it's going to happen very fast. We have the Hormuz Strait, the boats have pulled out. I mean, there's a gusher of oil right now. We have a lot of oil. And no, anything that happens is going to happen very fast. We're not looking for long term.
1: So what does this all mean for your wallet? Let's talk about it with Executive Director at Unleash Prosperity, Tim Doscher, and founder of the National Energy Advocacy Organization, Power the Future, Daniel Turner. Tim, we'll start with you. Are we approaching a crisis? The Iran war has really become a test of how global rivalries impact trade, investment, inflation, energy security, and economic power. With the

0: war restarting and then President Trump's threat over social media with 1,000 missiles, what do you see in the immediate future?
1: Well, you're mixing here the economy and you're mixing military strategy. So we got about an hour, right, to talk about this. So it'll be
2: we'll
1: pretty easy
2: on,
1: to
2: Tim.
1: Do this here, right? No, but look, I mean,
2: stay
1: look, we
2: us.
1: Are down. Yeah. We are down 68 cents from the peak of the oil about 2 months ago. That means that Trump is proving we've got the oil. We just need to get it flowing. And this is before, of course, that is before, of course, we had the Navy starting to escort ships and also focusing on taking out the missile capability there on the Strait of Hormuz. I believe they kept those open as a negotiation tactic. But clearly, the Iranians, the IRGC, doesn't want to negotiate with us at this mm-hmm. point. They want to keep doing our ships. So I do think we're in a better ship. I wouldn't say it's a market meltdown. I'd say we were actually lower than we were. So I don't think, you know, I do think that there's the potential of it going back up. But again, I think Americans have really seen a relief at the gas pump. At least I did earlier today when I filled up.
2: Yeah, Daniel, what's your assessment of what's happening right now with the Strait of Hormuz affecting gas prices? President Trump was talking about it, saying we're energy independent. Oil prices have come down. They will go down even further. Average price for a regular gallon of gas right now sitting at around $3.88 today. So where do you see this going as we go deeper into the summer months?
3: Yeah, oil markets don't really lie, and it's kind of the invisible hand theory that so amazed Adam Smith, right? No matter what President Trump does or says or what the military says is happening, oil prices are at $71.40 a barrel, WTI, they closed there Friday. That shows that the markets are confident that everything is fine. Yeah, something could happen tonight. Oil futures will open tomorrow, 6 p.m. Eastern, and we'll see where it goes, But oil markets are confident that the situation is somewhat resolved, that there is oil and gas getting through the straits, and that there's a lot of calm. And that calm will trickle down to the rest of the economy. Yeah, gas prices will take a couple of more weeks. That's just the way the supply chain works in terms of futures purchases. But eventually all goods and services will start to come down as oil continues in that direction. So I'm not nervous. I don't think we are in any sort of oil crisis whatsoever.
0: I can attest to the prices today. I filled up on Route 1 in New Jersey for $3.63. So
1: go,
0: I thought that was pretty good, right?
2: It's now, pretty good.
0: Tim, U.S. markets ending this week on a high note. The Dow Jones, S&P 500, and NASDAQ all posting gains. Are there long-term effects on the markets that we should be looking out for beyond the issue of the war?
1: You know, the interesting thing about the war is it does absolutely nothing to slow down the U.S. economy because of the one big beautiful bill, the investment provisions that we saw, the research and development provisions that we saw. This is all tax-free now. Companies don't have to worry about that. And so what do you have going on at the same time? You got the AI boom. And so, of course, that you know, you're going to see markets are going to go up and down. But the trajectory and the wealth, the profits, the jobs that have been opened up because of the beginning of this incredible tech productivity boom that we've been seeing is something that we could have only dreamed about when we were debating and celebrating the passage of the One Big Beautiful Bill last year. It's been a year. It's going to be an even better year this year.
2: Yeah, and President Trump is really looking to the future, tackling the affordability issue with launching the Trump accounts earlier this week, saying children who participate could become very wealthy by age 18. Let's watch.
4: But parents, loved ones, churches, and generous companies and individuals will be able to contribute funds to these accounts to grow throughout the child's life. And again, if we have a good market like we do now, they're going to become actually very rich. They'll have hundreds of thousands of dollars. Think of that.
2: Daniel, it is a great way for children to get exposed to the stock market, to all of these people who can't are now participating. So how can parents make the most of these accounts? President Trump, his optimism seems contagious.
3: It really is a great step of the administration. It's encouraging active involvement in the economy and teaching the American people from a young age to not be these sort of passive victims who just wait for bad economic news and then demand the government take care of them. So it's a really huge step in being active owners of your own personal prosperity. You know, I wish, you know, I had this when I was 18, I'd be in better financial shape, no doubt. If you're a mom or dad, an aunt and uncle, a grandparent, don't give your kids a $25 check for their birthday. Invest it into their account right? When it's Christmas time, yeah, everyone likes to open a little gift. But when that kid is 18, he'll be more excited to know that the family was putting money into his Trump accounts because it will be worth a lot more. That's a much better use of our resources and building prosperity for the future generations. And it's really exciting.
0: Yeah, they're starting.
1: Hey, Krisha, did you? This is the look that I got when we signed up Annie for her Trump account. She was so excited that we signed her up. She's going to be rich. That was the look she gave me.
2: You guys timed it perfectly. New baby Trump accounts. I mean, let's go, Annie. She's going to be taking advantage of all of this. Good for her.
0: Can't beat $1,000 coming your way. When's it flowing your way?
2: Right? Yeah, exactly. When does the government give you money? That's a rarity.
0: Daniel, Tim, thanks, guys.
2: Great to see you.
3: Thank you.
2: Well, system swindlers, they're draining your wallet and stealing American jobs. Dr. Oz and independent journalist Nick Shirley, they team up to corner suspected scammers in New York. We'll bring you the new fraud investigation.
0: Plus, how the government is cracking down on H-1B visa vultures. That's next on The Count.

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1: Welcome back to The Count, where we're counting down the major stories of the week. I'm Bill Spadia.
2: And I'm Chrisha Lenzo. We're moving on to story number three in our countdown, system swindlers. Minnesota and California are at the center of major federal investigations into the abuse of state and federal assistance programs. And now HHS official Dr. Mehmet Oz is teaming up with independent journalist Nick Shirley as the pro-Trump media figure confronts some people suspected of misusing taxpayer dollars at an adult daycare center in New York City.
3: Do you guys have 7,000 members, for instance?
4: No, we don't have 7,000 members.
3: Okay, well, that's what it says. You have 7,899 in 2024, and then so that's not true.
4: 7,000?
3: Yeah.
4: Members?
3: So you guys, are you guys overbilling then?
1: Just 7,000 missing members. All right, let's talk about it with co-president of Numbers USA, Jeremy Beck, and senior research fellow of Border Security and Immigration Center at the Heritage Foundation, Simon Hankinson. Okay, let's start with Dr. Oz and Nick Shirley's latest campaign seeking to root folks out who say they are misusing federal funds. Dr. Oz posted a video about the initiative saying that the experience showed, quote, major red flags. So the question is this latest campaign going to be able to crack down on the alleged fraud that we are just seeing unfold on video in New York? Jeff, start with you.
5: Well, I think, first of all, I just say that it's a symptom of an overwhelmed system. You've got over a million green cards every year. You've got over another million guest worker programs every year. We just got past the worst border crisis in history, and the system simply has not been able to keep up with it. And for states or localities that aren't interested in rooting out this fraud, it can really grow and metastasize. It's great that the Trump administration is starting to crack down on it. I expect them to find a whole lot of fraud in all of these systems. But to get it really under control again, we're going to have to actually tighten up the system overall, lower the numbers to something that we can actually maintain and properly vet moving forward.
1: Jeremy, just real quick, did the numbers surprise you when you saw Nick Shirley put the microphone in the guy's face? I mean, 7,000 unaccounted for. Did that surprise you, or is it like, yeah, that's what's happening?
5: I mean, once you've heard about one leering center, you've heard about all the leering centers,
1: right.
5: I think. This is, yeah.
2: Well,
5: yeah, it's, I mean, it's clearly a major, major problem. It is.
2: Oh, I think he froze for a second. But speaking of the leering centers, next in Minnesota, where it all began, a daycare center there, Fahima Mahmood pleading guilty to fraud charges this week after admitting to filing millions of dollars in false claims. And this comes, of course, after Nick Shirley outed her as well over alleged fraud claims. So Shirley appears to have a nose for sniffing out all these scammers here. Simon, how do we stop this, though, from happening in the future? All these child care centers, Bill, I mean, there seems to be a major problem here. This is not just Minnesota.
1: It's
2: this
1: widespread.
2: Is not just California. This is in New York. And kudos to Nick Shirley, because without him, I don't know if we would have been able to uncover all of this.
1: This is just one independent journalist finding all this. Think about that.
2: Literally,
1: how much
2: just
1: else
2: Nick
1: is out?
2: Shirley.
1: It's like, you know, you've got roaches in your house. When you see one, there may be a thousand behind the wall.
2: And the question is, too, why weren't the government officials a part knowing this? I mean, how much of a part did they play in this, Simon? And how do we stop this from happening in the future?
6: Yeah, well, I mean, number one, Nick Shirley is not the most polished journalist I've ever seen, but he is right. That's his super weapon. And he goes there and he asks the questions that, you know, journalists who have millions of dollars in staff should be out there asking. The basic problem here is we are mixing societies that have rates of corruption that are unimaginably high. I've lived in about 8 countries and I've visited 80. And if you ask a Somali or a Ghanaian or an Indian, you know, is corruption like this exceptional or surprising? They'd be like, no, because that's the way it is at home. Most Americans are not used to it. They're not used to the scale. They're not used to the attitude. Mm-hmm. And so we have to police these programs as if we are in Mogadishu or Mumbai and not Minneapolis. And we've got to get serious about it. And regardless of race or color or age or sex or anything else, put people in jail for ripping off taxpayers and be serious about this and not make it a right-left thing of Republicans versus Democrats.
1: Yeah, it's a smart point. Another crackdown this week on a different type of scam. Here's Vice President J.D. Vance explaining the new investigation.
7: I'm proud to announce that the Federal Department of Labor has started dozens of subpoenas and investigations into foreign fraudsters who are trying to take advantage of the H-1B visa program. American jobs ought to go to American workers and not foreign fraudsters, and the Department of Labor is fighting back against it.
1: Now, investigators are issuing dozens of subpoenas, and the Labor Department is investigating potential human trafficking cases as a result of visa fraud. So, Jeremy, how deep does the rabbit hole go on this one?
5: Fraud, particularly with these outsourcing firms and these body shops that bring in large numbers of H-1B workers and for basically fake jobs, and then they warehouse them and traffic them out. But the bigger problem with the H-1B program is that the fraud is the program itself. It was sold as a false bill of sale to the American public in 1990, just as the internet was about to explode, as a temporary bridge to the 21st century where we could get specialized talent while the American education system could learn how to teach kids to code. But for 35 years, it's just been displacing American workers. Not long after that program went into effect, we started seeing news stories of American workers training their H-1B replacements. And this is what the H-1B program does. It allows employers to replace Americans with H-1B workers. It allows employers to fill new jobs with H-1B workers, even when American workers are available for those jobs. Those H-1B workers are not paid as if they are specialized. Most of them are in the lower tier wage levels. So they're bringing down salaries for everybody in those occupations. And when those H-1B workers want to be sponsored for a green card, they have to tie themselves to the employer who holds their visa, which makes them captive and compliant. Now, when a government program runs a captive, compliant, cheap labor program, American companies and outsourcing companies, they're going to take advantage of those opportunities.
2: Yeah.
5: But patriotic legislators are going to have to reform it or get rid of it altogether if we're going to actually use it to invest in American workers and American innovation.
2: Yeah, the American workers are losing on two fronts. They're losing by the fact that others from outside our nation are replacing them, but also on top of it, the fraud that's occurring. Yeah. But Jeremy Beck and Simon Hankinson, thank you both. Appreciate it, gentlemen.
1: Justice for Charlie. Coming up, Turning Point USA's Jack Posobiec joins us to expose the most explosive, tense moments he witnessed during the accused Charlie Kirk killer Tyler Robinson's preliminary hearing.
2: Plus, a world-renowned behavioral analyst joins us to break down the hidden body language clues of Robinson's roommate's video testimony.

0: Savage Nation every Sunday night.
1: Welcome back to The Count, where we're counting down the major stories of the week. I'm Chris Lenzo.
2: And I'm Bill Spadia. Charlie Kirk's family and America will now have to wait a few more months to know whether the case against Kirk's accused assassin, Tyler Robinson, will head to trial.
3: The court appreciates the professionalism, civility, and respect shown by counsel, the parties, and all persons in attendance throughout these proceedings. As there are no matters, no further matters before the court, this proceeding is adjourned until September 1st at 10 a.m.
1: Judge Tony Graff is now expected to hear final arguments and make a decision over whether to advance the proceedings in September. And this follows Graff issuing no ruling when wrapping up a five-day preliminary evidence hearing against Robinson this week. Jack Posobiec, a close friend of the Kirk family and Turning Point USA contributor, was at the hearing and inside the courtroom when this all went down. And Jack joins us now with a firsthand account of what happened, along with Scott Rouse, a brilliant behavioral analyst, body language specialist, to interpret some of the courtroom mannerisms. Gentlemen, really appreciate your joining us this evening. Jack, I'm going to start with you first. You talked about saying the rosary every day in the courtroom. I mean, I can't even imagine. What was the mood in the room when the judge ended the hearing without a ruling?
4: Well, thank you, Christopher, for mentioning that. And it's it was a rough week, to be sure. And look, we kind of had already known, I would say, that was the way that it had shifted. Look, we want closure here. And what was even more emotional, I think, was watching that video that they played of Tyler Robinson on the roof, crawling out with the gun the moment the shot is fired, and then running back across the roof. The fact that that's on video, but the video still won't be released yet because the judge ruled that it could only be played in the courtroom. So we now have to wait until September. We have to wait for evidence to be released. And it just seems like it's delay after delay. And I believe that justice delayed is justice denied.
2: Jack, Erica Kirk filed a motion after the proceedings ended, saying in part, the defendant in this case is entitled to a fair trial and he must be given one, but he is not entitled to cause undue delay to the criminal justice process. Now, did the lengthy hearing surprise you? And do you think it's more on the judge than the defense?
4: Well, I certainly do think that there are times that the judge could have sped things up. There were times where we were getting into this long back and forth over whether or not DNA science is real or whether or not ballistic science is real, things that are just way beyond the scope of a probable cause hearing and really even get into what will be shown at trial. So, there's definitely times where you'd think that the judge would come in and say, you know what, this is just a probable cause hearing. We're going to cut this off. We're going to move forward. We need to get the evidence out. And so to give the extra time that it felt like the defense, but also blocking the public from seeing so many exhibits of evidence, it just leads to a lot of frustration because we're seeing things there that we want everyone to be able to see.
2: It felt like a trial, not a preliminary hearing.
1: They clearly met the probable cause standard. There was more than enough information there. Scott, I want to bring you in on this, too. Let's talk about Tyler Robinson's lover and roommate, Lance Twiggs. The prosecution, they played a pre-recorded interview with Twiggs in court where he talks about Robinson's behavior after allegedly killing Charlie Kirk. Let's watch.
5: So he acted erratically. Was he pacing? Was he just sitting down, relaxing?
6: No, he was walking around a lot.
5: Right, and that's within the home?
6: Mm-hmm.
5: And did he talk about what he had done?
6: Didn't go into detail. I just asked him in person if what he said was true the night before, and he said it was. He started crying a little bit and said he wishes he hadn't done it.
1: Yeah, I mean, Twiggs also appeared to suggest that Robinson admitted to killing Kirk. We heard numerous admissions play out in the court there. So, Scott, do you think Twiggs' testimony, should that have shifted the case?
7: I don't know. I don't know if it should shift it or not, but I don't see any deception here. Mm-hmm. We're not seeing any cues of deception. We're not seeing anything that tells us he's stressed, nervous, he's fidgeting. We don't see any emotions. There's no discernible changes in his voice. Whether his volume doesn't go up, his cadence doesn't speed up, nothing like that. There's no no signs whatsoever of deception. He's just telling the answer. Just give them the answer. When you lie, what happens is your brain has to do three things. First off, it has to suppress the want to tell the truth. Then it has to create a lie. Then it has to deliver that lie. And when you create the lie, it causes a pause in your brain as it makes it up. So when you deliver the lie, that's when you see all the little body language cues let you know that person might be being deceptive. And we're not seeing anything in there whatsoever, not even a little bit of deception.
2: Yeah. Scott, let me turn to Robinson. He was reported as smiling or laughing in the court. And, of course, Erica Kirk and Charlie's parents reportedly very emotional at times. Why would Robinson be smiling? And in your professional opinion, is this an indicator of indifference for the victim and the family, or is it a display of mental imbalance?
7: Well, when something like this happens and you're in court and you're waiting, all you're thinking about is going to court. And when you're there, any little levity you can get whatsoever, even a little bit of it, you want to do. So he's talking, trying to get his mind off of what is happening would be my assumption on that. That's what I would think. And I've talked to other folks that thought the same thing. It's not that he's a psychopath or that something's wrong. He's unstable, unstable or something mentally. It's that he's just trying to get rid of that built up stress and tension that you get from a situation like that. When you're thinking about it constantly, it's a lot of pressure and a lot of stress. So, and he probably hasn't talked to a whole lot of people outside of being in jail. So it could be a lot of that.
1: Yeah, Jack, final thoughts as to what you expect to come about here. We're waiting now until September 1st. I mean, if this goes to trial, it could end up 2027, 2028. I mean, how are you just coping with this as a friend of Charlie, as well as what are you hearing about future proceedings?
4: Yeah, well, look, you know, it's something where we're going to do what we can. Of course, you saw the filing as well to speed things up.
1: Right.
4: If you look at the Constitution, it says a speedy and public trial, not a slow and private trial. Mm-hmm. So that's what the right is in the Constitution. That's our system. And it seems like they're trying to fight against that. So, look, we're going to continue the mission of Charlie Kirk. We're going to continue fighting everywhere for TPUSA. And when the hearings do happen, we will be there as well to make sure that justice is done in this case and that Tyler Robinson gets what's coming to him.
2: Yeah. Jack Posobiec, Scott Rouse. Yeah. Thank you, guys.
1: Thank you so much.
7: Thanks so much.
1: Well, Sharia Search, a massive new community that requires people to sign an Islamic bill of assurance, that's going up in the heart of the American South.
2: We'll tell you where this is happening and why lawmakers are sounding the alarm. That's next.

0: mission, but lost to Walter Mondale.
1: Welcome back to The Count, where we are counting down the major stories of the week. I'm Chrisia Lenzo, along with Bill Spadia, introducing you.
2: Thank you.
1: On to story number two, Sharia Surge. A massive new community that requires people to sign an Islamic bill of assurance is going up in the heart of the American South, and lawmakers are sounding the alarm.
2: Outrage erupting over a 10-acre campus in Little Rock, Arkansas, which is ruled by Sharia law. In Texas, Governor Greg Abbott signed a bill into law banning residential property developments designed to operate under or impose Sharia law. So what exactly is happening in Red State, Arkansas? Let's bring in Robert Spencer, the author of Tragedy of Islam, Failure and Excuses, and the director at Jihad Watch. And Anila Ali, who's president and CEO of the American Muslim and Multi-Faith Women's Empowerment Council, who's globally recognized for countering extremism. Welcome to you both. Anila, I want to start with you. The sprawling campus is called the Huda Academy, and it's going to essentially create a separate Islamic society where Sharia law will be practiced. Now, this is concerning to a lot of people. How are they going to hide behind religious protection, and how do you see a way forward?
3: Well, first of all, thank you so much for keeping an eye on this seeping surge of Sharia into our university campuses, into our educational system, and into the cities. This is highly, highly dangerous. As Muslims, we came to America, we escaped this kind of oppression, repression, the Sharia. And now we're finding they're trying to take over our major cities. They have New York. And this is how the Islamists, and I say, please be aware of the difference between Muslims and Islamists and Islam and Islamism. And these are the people that have a plan to take over America. It is the ideology that they brought in when they came here 50 years ago. And it's the Muslim Brotherhood ideology. It is not integration. It is not assimilation. It is a complete, utter takeover of these people and their ideology. And this is how they start. They started out through organizations. They are very organized. They started out through these organizations that we as Muslims, we thought they were civil rights organizations like CARE and IMPACT and all of these. And then we realize they have a very sinister goal. For them, it is a complete takeover of the world. Their ideology is everything. And so when you see these little girls who are 5 years old, you wonder what's going to happen to them when they grow up. They're going to be under oppressive husbands, and they're going to, God forbid, they're going to be victims of female genital mutilation, because that is what is happening in these immigrant communities, and we're not keeping an eye on it. So this is highly concerning, and I think that we need more accountability.
1: Definitely. So many important points there in terms of what we need to look out for. And that's exactly why we're raising awareness. I mean, Robert, the Islamic Center of Little Rock is building this campus. And this is the same group that says they don't support terrorism. But, of course, they haven't vocally condemned it either. The center is said to have paid $1.3 million in cash for the land and apparently have banked millions on interest-free loans as well. So what red flags stand out to you here?
4: Well, when these Muslim Brotherhood-linked organizations say that they condemn terrorism, they are very nonspecific. And they are actually referring, if you pin them down or look at their more specific statements, to the United States and to Israel. And they do not consider jihad violence to be terrorism. We have to remember that according to a captured internal document, the Muslim Brotherhood is dedicated, in its own words, in America, to eliminating and destroying Western civilization from within and sabotaging its miserable house. A lot of people don't realize the danger of communities of this kind because they think, well, Sharia, it's just private religious law that doesn't have anything to do with non-Muslims. When actually Sharia in all its forms, in all sects and schools of jurisprudence going back 1400 years, all throughout Islamic history, it is political, supremacist, expansionist, and violent. And these communities are intended to be beachheads for the larger conquest of the entire nation.
1: Well, we will be keeping an eye on this story. It's very chilling, especially as this is becoming more and more commonplace. Robert Spencer, Anila Ali, thank you both for your insights.
4: Thank you.
2: Progressive purge outrage as New York City's socialist mayor Mamdani omits Little Italy, Irish and Jewish neighborhoods from the city's immigrant enclaves map. We'll tell you who Mamdani is blaming for the snub. Plus, local Italians in Little Italy tell Newsmax their message for Mamdani. That's next on The Count.

0: Welcome back to The Count, where we're counting down the major stories of the week. I'm Bill Spadia.
1: And I'm Chrisha Lenzo. We're wrapping up our countdown with story number one, Progressive Purge.
0: New York City's socialist mayor Zohran Mamdani facing immense backlash this week after releasing a city immigrant enclave's map, which included places like Little Palestine, Little Yemen, but excluded notable Italian, Irish, and Jewish neighborhoods, including the most famous of all, Little Italy.
1: The Italian-American Civil Rights League claiming Zohran Mamdani wants to erase Italian-Americans. But Mamdani blamed the previous administration for the snub and just pledged to put Little Italy on the map.
2: This map was initially created by the prior administration in 2023, and when we inherited it, we added a few additional neighborhoods. It's clearly not an exhaustive list of the more than 200 ethnic communities that call our city home, and we're going to be making additional changes in the future to reflect that, and that includes adding Little Italy to the map.
0: Now, Rob Schmidt tonight sent their producer Brent to Little Italy to see if local Italians are still upset.
3: Exactly.
4: Sinatra once said, start spreading the news.
5: We're spreading the news, and here in Little Italy, local Italians are still angry at Mayor Mamdani for leaving their neighborhood off of the city's immigrant enclaves map. The mayor says he's going to fix this and is blaming the previous administration for the snub. But the locals say he's just full of baloney.
6: I don't believe a word he says.
7: If he says he's going to put it on, then he better put it on.
8: And maybe he forgot about it.
9: No, I don't think he forgot about it. I think he forget about it.
7: My mother grew up here on Grand Street. My grandma, my grandpa came from Italy. He forgot who built this city. He's got to remember.
5: Maybe he just forgot about it.
10: No, he didn't. He's just a jerk off.
11: The very people that were the construction workers when they came over through Ellis Island and came and built this city, how do you leave them off?
12: To delete us from the map when we are here longer as all his family.
5: Do you see one that's missing?
13: Mulberry Street. Little Italy.
9: Where's Little Italy? You're going to forget about the Italians?
14: I don't know why anybody voted for this guy.
15: Yeah, he needs to go.
16: He's obviously giving us the short end of the stick.
17: That's horrible. Horrible.
18: Yeah, I think that's horrible.
5: What do you think Frank Sinatra would say to him hearing him sing his song?
11: It's an insult to Frank Sinatra.
4: Start spreading the news.
9: Oh, dude, just turn that off, man. I don't even want to. I give him an F. Those words should not be coming out of his mouth. This guy, he's the worst thing for New York City.
18: He's an imposter.
19: Forget about it. Thank you.
9: Don't forget Little Italy. Hashtag that.
1: That was great. Forget was about Mamdani. Yeah. But joining us now is Turning Point USA contributors Will Witt and Joe Bob. A lot to get into here. Joe Bob, do you believe Mamdani's excuse, or was this an intentional snub, as we just saw in those clips?
20: I feel two ways about this. Okay. One, it could be an intentional snub, obviously, because he's very on the nose with all of the things that he does. There's no hiding behind anything. He's like, hey, we don't like these people, and we're just going to say it outright. On the other hand, if it was the past administration, I think that incompetence totally tracks with the Bay City. Like, it's not like they're trying to reorganize budgets or shift around different administrative abilities. It's a map. It's basically saying, hey, we had 6 months to spell check this thing, but, you know, we forgot. And, you know, as much as I want to make fun of that, I also think that, yeah, I kind of figured that happens. You guys are socialists. You're bad at doing everything. By the way, thanks for the press conference, getting off the elliptical. There's so many different components to this. All of them look like Mamdani doing things the wrong way, which no surprise to anyone.
0: Will, now, not too long ago, Mamdani became the first mayor in more than six decades to not attend the city's Israel Day parade. So do you think he just has a gripe against certain immigrant groups and certain religions? Because it certainly seems that way.
21: I think so. And I think that when you look at leftist culture in America right now, there's definitely a anti-white, anti-American sentiment when it comes to it. And so you can have Little Yemen, you can have Chinatown, you can have an Indian block, you can have that Arab block that you guys were just talking about on the last segment. But as soon as you have a culture that comes from European descent, oh no, that's bad and it's racist, and you're not allowed to have Little Italy or a little Irish community in your city. And this is indicative of the left. And they put everything in terms of race instead of what America is really actually about, which is the melting pot ideology. That's what it was about, that people from all over the world can come with a love for this country, a want to build something of themselves. But when you separate us like this and then have the gall to leave certain groups out, well, then you're just showing your true colors. And that's what the left always does.
1: Yeah, well, Joe Bob, Mamdani, we know, is part of the socialism spread we're seeing, including among young people. According to Cato polling, 53% of Gen Z are more supportive of socialism than capitalism. So tell us more about what Turning Point USA is doing to stop the spread of socialism on college campuses, because that's really where a lot of this is occurring.
21: Yeah,
20: I think a lot of it, and I don't want to play into an overused term, but it's a lot of propaganda from our school system and the way that kids from kindergarten all the way to college understand their interaction with the government. I also think, too, we need to reframe the conversation. Like, you know, we're not going to go and propagandize kids the other direction. Instead, we should propagate them in a way that they understand what works and what doesn't. Really, what this comes down to is a fundamental misunderstanding of human nature. And I think that is Turning Point's biggest contribution to the younger generation and getting them to realize the truth of how humans behave and act accordingly when it comes to policy.
0: That's a good point. Will, Turning Point USA's Chapter Leadership Summit in D.C. is happening right now, July 9th through the 12th. Tell us the response that you've been getting.
21: Oh, man, I was just there. I just flew back into Florida, but I was there all weekend, and it was just the coolest thing to see. I've been to a lot of these summits, spoken at them before. Now I'm a contributor for Turning Point, and there were more students than ever before. They were more excited than I've ever seen them before. I mean, obviously everything with Charlie's assassination has just been absolutely horrible, but to see these young people not be deterred and want to continue the fight and say, we're not going to let anyone stop us. We're not going to let people coming on my campus and saying they hate me because I'm a conservative stop them. They're going to be stronger than ever. And truly, that's the most beautiful thing I can see. I was so happy to be there, and the fight is not over.
0: It's good to see young people engaged.
1: Yeah, and it's great that all the work you both are doing, it's so important now at a time when we are seeing this change in our country. Will Witt, Joe Bob, thank you guys.
21: Thank you.
0: Media Madness, a Democratic rising star out of the race, but legacy media already playing the blame game, defending Graham Plattner and the decision to get him out of the race.
3: The hypocrisy. You know, Republicans should just really just shut up.
1: That's next on The Count.

0: generation, but lost to Walter Mondale.
1: Welcome back to The Count. I'm Chris Lenzo.
2: And I'm Bill Spadia. Let's get to some media madness. Democrats have a lot of explaining to do. Graham Plattner dropping out of the main Senate race this week after a former girlfriend made a rape allegation. And the legacy media, of course, is trying to play cover. Let's talk about it with managing editor and content creator at MRC TV, Brittany Hughes, along with the host of The Keisha King Show, Keisha King. Welcome to you both.
1: Great to have you, ladies. So, Brittany, starting with you here, Republicans calling out prominent Democrats like Chuck Schumer over their past support of Plattner. But according to alleged Republican Joe Scarborough on MS Now, they are out of pocket.
3: The hypocrisy. You know, Republicans should just really just shut up. They really should just shut up if they're going to be critical of Democrats for supporting a morally challenged candidate or one who's been accused of doing things that are morally challenged. It is so hypocritical, Willie. And they should just leave this to the Democrats to clean up their own house.
1: Brittany, what's your message to Joe Scarborough?
4: Well, look, first of all, it depends on who he's talking about. Obviously, there have been some moral failings to go around, but this is not somebody who just had one or two accusations, okay? I've seen multiple Democrats who have come out of the woodwork trying to claim that this is the same thing as, for example, the accusations against Brett Kavanaugh, which were, of course, not credible at all. You had somebody who could not substantiate her claims, and that's completely different from somebody like Graham Plattner, who not only had multiple credible allegations against him, but this was a guy who had a Nazi tattoo. This was a guy who had said some of the most obscene things on the internet. This was a guy who was using a platform that is known for having a lot of underage teenage girls on it to send dirty messages while he was married. I mean, this was pick one of 2 dozen scandals, right? And so this is not the same thing as an uncredited accusation. This was a guy who had multiple skeletons coming out of his closet so fast you couldn't even shut the door on it.
2: Keisha, Scarborough's former colleague, Fire TV host Joy Reid, had some advice for Democrat voters in Maine. Take a listen.
5: The Democratic Party in Maine ought to pick someone who is ideologically the same or ideologically similar as Plattner. If you don't, and the DNC shoves an AIPAC candidate

0: listen, Democrats are they literally support mutilating children. They support abortion up until God only knows when. They support Nazis. They want to take over your children. They believe that all your children are their children, and they have the rights and the permissions to do whatever with them that they please.
1: Yeah.
0: There are no policies that I find as a wife, as a mother, as an American, as a Christian woman that appeal to me to the Democrat Party. So you're going to have to do more than just say, oh my gosh, look at the Republicans. I think, did he say in that clip, like, oh, the taxes, Republicans, and I think he said, like, he pointed to Republicans and tax policy compared to Plattner, who right. has a Nazi tattoo and has all the sexual allegations. So miss me with the hypocrisy.
2: Definitely. Well, real quick here, Brittany, CNN is now apologizing after reporting on a fake lawmaker's account of a conversation with Mitch McConnell, which was posted on social media. Here's the moment where they ran with it.
3: A lot of Senate Republicans coming out. We're going to just show some on screen, Isaac, all saying, I talked to him. I talked to him. I talked to him for 20 minutes. I talked to him for 45 minutes. We're hearing these pundits talk not just about his potential health, but what they think the issue is.
2: Yeah, only except this representative, Jack Campbell, doesn't exist. CNN has since said, quote, obviously they should not have done that. React quickly, Brittany, to this, because it seems really unbelievable.
4: So this is actually a parody account that I believe has existed since like 2009. So this shouldn't have even been like a question. But again, on CNN for not doing the basic research and reason 3,472 why you shouldn't trust the liberal media, because they're not in the interest of bringing you truth and facts. They're in the interest of bringing you narrative, and they will fall for any old, you know, fake scam or parody in the interest of doing that.
2: All right, ladies, thank you so much. Brittany Hughes, Keisha King, appreciate it.
4: You too.
5: Thank you.
2: Well, that'll do it for us on The Count. Thank you for watching. I'm Chris Alenzo.
1: And I'm Bill Spadia. Have a great night and keep it right here on Newsmax.

All right, folks, if you watch this show, you know how often I invite fellow veterans on to talk about pretty much anything, everyday topics. Those who have served, I believe, have a different perspective than most of the nation because of their sense of duty, but also pretty much looking death in the eye. So I recently had vets Teddy Daniels, Mark Morgan, and fellow team guy Jason Redman up to my farm where we spent a whole weekend hanging out, blowing all my ammunition, figuring out the world's problems, and the camera just happened to be rolling during a few of these conversations. There's a few beeps in there, but Voices of Valor starts right now.

0: So I'm watching all these people come out with, like, the new party slogan is socialism.
1: Carl Higbee, former Navy SEAL, evening host, Newsmax.
0: Democrat socialism. It's the new spin on the same stuff that doesn't work. Like, where are we going with this?
2: Brother, it's not our parents' Democrat Party. It's not our grandparents' Democrat Party.
3: Teddy Daniels, former U.S. Army infantry security consultant.
2: And these people, like, I'm glad that they're finally coming out and just saying it. Because now, it's like, this is who we are. This is what we stand for. And we're not hiding from it anymore. It's like the curtain's been pulled back.
4: Yeah. Part of the problem, though, is through that, though, is they're lying to the American people about what socialism is really about. Like, we're all former military, so we understand. One of the things that we do is we study military history, right? Mm-hmm. So we learn from the positive things of the past, but more importantly, we learn from the mistakes that we made as an organization.
5: Mark Morgan, veteran, United States Marine Corps, acting commissioner of CBP, special agent, FBI.
4: Well, look, from a lay perspective,

0: look at the history. Look at all the countries that fully embraced socialism.
1: Failed.
0: And what happened? Failed.
1: That's
0: colossal
1: right.
0: failure. You know, so part of the thing, I hope that Republicans do a better job of stepping in and educating the American people about the truth behind yeah. socialism and not the lies that the Democratic Party yeah. are trying to push out.
2: Socialism is built on a principle, on this idealistic principle that
0: Absolutely.
2: We can create this utopia that everybody's equal, we all have equal work, we all have equal output.
3: Jason Redman, retired Navy SEAL, author, speaker, entrepreneur.
2: And unfortunately, humans don't work that way.
0: No.
2: And if we try and distribute this across society, and now we have a group that's trying to manage that, every single time throughout history, it has led to a corruption at the top, that these individuals hold the majority of the power, and these just get watered down to, I mean, it's a race to the bottom in socialism.
1: Venezuela.
4: New York City, perfect example. Mm-hmm. This got that Mam Dani guy. He is like, we're going to take everything, we're going to make it public housing, all this stuff. Well, you go to the public housing they have, which is collectively owned, which is what they ultimately want. You can't get residents to change their own light bulb because they don't own it. They don't have an ownership stake. And I'm sitting there thinking to myself, it's like, you want that everywhere?
1: Well, and the same thing, too, with the health care for all, the government health care.
4: Yeah, that worked out real well.
1: We've all been involved in the VA system. That's an example of government healthcare.
2: Yeah.
1: And if they were actually involved in the VA system, now don't get me wrong, these folks do the best they can with what they got.
4: And some of them.
1: I'm grateful to have it.
4: Yeah.
1: Okay?
4: There are good eggs in that batch.
1: But I've had serious things that I've had to go outside of the VA network for because they are just not qualified to handle it.
4: Right.
1: And to force that on the American people is wrong.
0: Well, Teddy, to your point, I mean, we talked about this earlier about community, about, you know, the really beginning of our country, it was all about that government should not be there to solve all your problems. It's the community, your churches and et cetera, as we talked about. And, I mean, socialism, again, what is it based on? Government.
2: That's right.
0: I mean, now we're going to rely more and more on government. And every red-blooded American, I truly believe, they know that the government is broke.
2: It's disincentivizing people to be successful. And this
0: Amen.
2: Country was built yes. on sacrifice and a hard work ethic. There's been no country in history that has become more successful over 250 years than the United States of America. And that was born out of a free market economy and capitalism. Individuals with the premise that, hey, if I'm willing to work hard and I'm willing to sacrifice, I can find a way. Mm-hmm. And it doesn't, here's the thing that we have to understand. Life, liberty, pursuit of happiness.
4: Pursuit.
2: It's a pursuit, not yes. a guarantee.
4: Right.
2: And there's this idea, socialism is basically, we're going to guarantee you happiness. If we make everything equal across the board, it'll be this utopia. And it's not the case. We should be, what's dumbfounding and amazing to me, although individuals on the left aren't interviewing these people, mm-hmm. our most diehard citizens are naturalized citizens, many of them who came from communist and socialist countries.
4: Yep.
2: Why are they not supporting
4: exactly.
2: it? Why are
4: right,
2: they not
4: yeah.
2: like,
4: Bingo.
2: We need
4: Bingo.
2: Socialism? Because
1: Spot
2: they saw
1: on.
2: It firsthand and they lived it.
1: Ronald
2: Spot
1: Reagan
2: on.
1: Said it. What was it? The 10 most dangerous words
4: yeah.
1: uttered.
4: Yep.
1: I'm from the government and I'm here to help.
4: Amen.
1: Okay. He nailed it.
4: Right. But yeah. the other thing, too, is I look at this, and you have the socialism is being sold to a bunch of people who not can't, just won't achieve. And the person working as a barista with $200,000 in debt for a mm-hmm. you know lesbian dance theory degree from an Ivy League school, like they
2: is
4: work
2: that a
4: at
2: real a, theory.
4: I think so. I mean, who knows with colleges now? It could be.
2: Huh.
4: But that person, you know, sometimes people aren't worth minimum wage, which definitely means they're not worth equity in the same thing that I work 18 hours a day for.
0: That's right. That's right. I mean, along this, it's going to stifle innovation. It's going to yeah. stifle entrepreneurship. You know, all those things that we know. Mm-hmm. And you're right. So somebody that, you know, I remember I went to college because I enlisted in the Marine Corps before I went to college. And, you know, I went to college. I was different. Right? Because I already spent 4 years in the Marine Corps,
4: right.
0: so I had a different work ethic. Meanwhile, you know, all the college students...
4: Not different. You had a work
0: well,
4: ethic.
0: Yeah, I had an A yeah. work ethic. Right.
1: Exactly.
0: So, you know, you had a bunch of college students. I'm not yeah. this isn't bad, but, you know, they're out partying, they're not going to class, and I was there and working hard, and that makes a difference. And so now, socialism is saying none of that matters.
2: That's right.
0: How hard you work, your accountability, none of that matters.
4: No problem.
0: That's not what this country is built on, Jason, like
1: it's
0: you said.
2: No, it's not. Yes, socialism is the antithesis to the American
5: Absolutely.
2: Dream. And I'm tired, and the left has jumped on this bandwagon, the American dream is dead. Mm. And that's such a lie. What's always fascinating to me is we always find the individuals who are going to speak and talk about what it supports. Hey, I was never able to be successful. I'm having to work hard. I haven't gotten there. Don't get me wrong. There's plenty of problems in our country. But what they don't interview is the tens of millions mm-hmm. of successful people right. from all walks of life, race, creed,
4: and
2: color,
4: what it took
2: gender,
4: to get there. Mm-hmm.
2: that have accomplished it, mm-hmm. that have grinded and built a business and found success for their family. So instead of saying, hey, we should eliminate this and just go to this socialist route, which has never worked ever in history,
5: never.
2: Why are we not reinvigorating the American dream? If the left is truly about the people, then why are we not looking at trying to bring this back and reinvigorating this? The idea of capitalism, the idea yep. of getting people back. How do we
4: hard.
2: Help them to be successful? Man, we
4: Tough
2: need to,
4: love.
2: Yeah, we need to work on the tools. I think some of the problems are the social welfare systems that are out there.
5: Yeah.
2: We're seeing it in the veteran community.
1: Yes, we are.
2: We have so many veterans. That's right. It is a victim mentality. And we're looking, if the government provides you resources to take care of you, it's human nature,
0: and what
2: not everybody,
0: to get off the couch.
2: But a lot of people, yeah, yeah. that's right. Hey, if I can live at the minimum level and it takes care of me, it's just human nature. We need
0: that's
2: to fight
0: it.
2: That
0: yeah.
2: and say, hey, wouldn't you rather be successful? Because we're going to give you programs to find that success.
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0: That's what I'm looking forward to, is when all these purple-haired freaks come out of the cities, and they're like, oh, we're going to do our, like, takeover of your city.
1: Carl Higbee, former Navy SEAL, evening host, Newsmax.
2: And yeah. The hills start singing Country Roads.
3: Okay.
4: The banjo starts to play.
5: Try that in a small town. There's a great line. Well, Teddy reminds you know, about grandfather's gun.
6: Mark Morgan, veteran, United States Marine Corps, acting commissioner of CBP, special agent, FBI.
5: And you said your dad.
7: That was my dad's.
5: Right? I mean, you don't see that much anymore. No. You know, that's starting to go away. Why do you think that is?
2: Well, it's the perpetual weakness of society because they don't want you to defend yourself.
5: Right.
4: And it's also the, you know, hey, you're not welcoming, so that means you're a racist. You don't like people who are different than you. You're a xenophobe.
8: Jason Redman, retired Navy SEAL, author, speaker, entrepreneur.
4: All of a sudden, bullshit.
7: A lot of it, too.
4: What's wrong with protecting the culture that you grew up with?
2: Yeah, but it's the same thing. It's like, well, that founders never anticipated the AR-15 when they wrote the Second Amendment. I'm like, they didn't anticipate the modern liberal woman when they wrote the 19th either. So.
7: It all started with the attack on masculinity.
9: Teddy Daniels, former U.S. Army infantry security consultant.
7: It all started. Anything masculine became an enemy to the left because I think they knew over the past 5, 6, maybe 10 years, a society of strong men would never stand for what's happening in this country.
2: That's why they're trying to make all our kids gay.
7: Yeah, they just wouldn't have it.
5: Well, and, you know, with the Second Amendment and the weapon issue, we were talking about this earlier today, is that I think that it's driven by this innate ideology, right? And that the ideology, though, is devoid of the truth, fact, and ignorance. So let's take, you know, active shooting situations, right? Mm-hmm. So everybody blames the AR platform, right? So-called assault rifles. But what they don't tell the American people is the majority of gun violence is committed with what? Handguns. If you go to the major metropolitan cities throughout this country, the truth is the majority of violence is black on black. You know, we don't have...
2: To a factor of 20.
5: Correct.
2: So, over white people.
5: That's exactly right. So we don't have a fact-based discussion.
7: No.
5: And then we don't... And
7: it's all feel-good discussion.
5: It is. Yeah. It's exactly right.
2: Well, hammers kill more than AR-15s.
5: Correct. And we know, right, because we know a little bit about firearms, but we know you can take all the AR platforms away. Okay, so then they'll just use a shotgun.
2: Or a pressure cooker.
5: That's exactly right. And what's frustrating to me is that the Congress, they won't do the hard stuff. Like, they won't talk about mental illness.
2: No.
5: Right?
2: Well, they'll talk about it. They just don't do anything.
5: They just don't do anything about it.
7: They ban ARs.
5: Yep.
7: In Connecticut.
2: Same gun.
7: This is a 308.
5: Yeah, exactly. Yeah.
7: Not banned.
2: But it functions the exact same way.
5: Correct.
7: Actually, it does more damage than an AR would.
5: Yep.
7: Not banned.
4: That's just good, Queen, all-American fun right there.
5: Yep. And take a look at Chicago.
7: Chicago.
5: Right? They have some
7: Baltimore.
5: Of the... Baltimore.
7: They just banned Glocks in Maryland.
5: Exactly. Right, because they can be converted.
4: On the left, my friends that I know.
2: You got one down your shirt?
4: My friends that I know on the left who are like, we got to make a stand against this fascist Nazi regime. And I'm like, okay, well, all right. Case in point, you do understand the Second Amendment was designed exactly for what you're saying.
5: That's exactly.
4: It is the last check and balance in government against a tyrannical government. So if you believe that our current administration is tyrannical,
7: we have an obligation.
4: We learned it on the battlefields of Iraq and Afghanistan.
5: Yep,
4: one determined individual with a weapon creates a massive amount of havoc.
2: Yeah, but you know, the other thing too is all these libs now are like, oh, we got to stop Trump. And so they're trying to buy guns. And they're like, wow, this is really hard to do, actually. Like, I have to get a background check? What is it?
5: Well, one of the biggest arguments they make, too, is, so who needs I hate to say assault rifle because that's a made-up term, right?
2: Yeah.
5: But the AR platform, right? Who needs that for self-defense and et cetera?
4: If you look at the
5: wording of the Second Amendment, it's about what you said, Jason.
4: Yeah.
5: It's about preventing tyranny of the government. That's what that's about.
4: Yeah.
5: No, that's not right, is it? There we go. Okay.
2: I remember my first day.
3: I remember my first day.
10: It was good. Okay.
4: The pointy end's the dangerous end. You put the pointy end forward.
3: Squeeze mark.
10: See, I just can't see the lines. I'm so blind.
2: I feel like I'm on The View. Bunch of excuses.
3: He's going to write an article now how this experience gave him PTSD.
2: Yep.
7: You guys are going to laugh. This is when I was a kid.
2: Yeah.
7: I was about 7. This is what I learned to shoot with. My dad pulled
2: at
7: no
2: seven?
7: Punches at 7.
2: Did you
7: two hands. You know.
2: Yeah, but were you the same size at 7?
7: No.
4: Probably just
7: I was about your size.
4: Yeah, yeah. I was gonna say.
2: Yeah. Exactly. Six years old, he was deadlifting car.
4: He came out of the womb my size.
2: Yeah, exactly.
4: Yeah.
7: There you go, brother.
2: All right, Jace. Is your broke-ass arm going to be able to take that?
4: I mean, this is full-on, like, Dirty Harry right here.
7: Did I fire 5 rounds or 6?

0: recoil, you know.
1: I'm going to go get my big hand cannon.
2: You know, and the thing is, this...
3: I do believe I was five for five.
2: Yeah, you got it, brother. This is the one thing that's definitely going to get passed down to my boy.
0: See, I think that's... So
2: that came from my dad. Now, my grandfather was a lefty. I have his Ted Williams model Sears Roebuck 12-gauge shotgun that has a left side port. Made for him from Sears Roebuck, back when you could order it out of the catalog. Thing's got to be 80, 90 years old.
0: Wow.
2: Still have it.
3: Nice.

0: And this is not a popular topic in the conservative world right now, but Iran, whether you agree or disagree, when we did it, I said this at CPAC.
1: Jason Redman, retired Navy SEAL, author, speaker, entrepreneur.
0: What is done can't be undone, and we now need to finish it.
2: Correct.
0: And it would have been, 100%. And it would have hurt Trump politically, and this is where I disagree with him 100%. He caved the political pressure. They should, as soon as they stepped on the pedal and we killed the Ayatollah, it should have game on and we should have just destroyed that regime.
2: And it would have been over pretty quickly. In politics, memory
0: is
2: short.
0: That's right, because then we backed off and we've made a more dangerous regime. And I said at CPAC, I guarantee 10 to 20 years from now, we're going to have to go back and deal with Iran again.
2: Well, that's been the history. That's been the history. 40 years.
3: The United States military should not be used in a State Department or nation-building role either, like we were used in Afghanistan.
4: Teddy Daniels, former U.S. Army Infantry Security Consultant.
2: We should stop giving money to any
3: That was a
2: country.
3: State Department role.
2: Yeah, no more foreign aid. No more any of that stuff. Nothing.
3: Yeah.
0: Once again,
3: we need
0: a
3: win and go home strategy.
0: It's been a problem throughout history. The Romans had the same problem. Politicians trying to drive warfare.
3: Yep.
0: I mean, when we were in Afghanistan in 05, there were still tons of bad guys, but the political pressure was, no, we don't want to do this. So we were told we had to do soft knock operations, meaning daytime operations. Yep. You got to alert the tribal elders 24 hours prior. Like, are you kidding me?
3: Exactly.
0: Like, we're allowing them to drive the war when we have the intel that supports we know where these bad guys are. You're never going to win a war that way.
3: No.
2: Ever.
0: And it's the same thing that's happening. It's happened again and again. Afghanistan, Iraq, Syria, and now in Iran.
2: I got slammed because I said, you know, I said one night, I was like, you know, a nuclear weapon should not be off the table here. I mean, we have these things as a deterrent, and we used it once before, and guess what? It ended a war. And I, like, certainly don't want to do that.
5: Carl Higbee, former Navy SEAL, evening host, Newsmax.
2: But if you got to do it, like, if you have a regime that is focused on literally breeding you out over the next 200 years, which a lot of the Islamic regimes are.
0: I don't know if I agree with that, only in the aspect we were the only power in the world that had a nuclear weapon when we did it. So there was no one else that could escalate. Today, that's the problem. If we were to launch a nuke, Putin would do it immediately, because Putin is a drowning man right now. I worry about that. Does he reach a point where he goes, I have no way out?
2: So what do you do?
6: But the concept, but I understand.
0: We could have taken out Iran without a nuke.
2: I don't know. I don't know if you can physically exert enough force.
6: But here's where a
2: regime to realize.
0: We would have had to put boots on the ground. Yeah. And that's where people would have been like, no. But I'm telling you, we could not have won that without
6: that. Some people are against that. But what I'm hearing you guys talk, I think you're saying the same thing. If you start a conflict,
0: you got to finish it. That's right.
6: Finish it. Now, we can disagree about boots in the ground. We can have those philosophical discussions.
5: Mark Morgan, veteran, United States Marine Corps, acting commissioner of CBP, special agent, FBI.
6: But what we should all be in agreement of, you start it, you finish
3: it's
6: it.
3: To win and go home strategy.
6: That's right.
3: That's what we have to win and go home.
0: And the thing with Iran that dumbfounded me is it was
2: full throttle.
0: Immediately.
2: Yeah.
0: There was no prepping of the battlefield. There was no, hey, if we want the Iranian people to rise up, how do we create the resistance? I mean, you know as well as I do. I mean, that's going to take a couple of years.
2: Yeah.
0: So it would have been a balance of, hey, do they truly have the ability to get to a nuclear weapon? Then we weigh this risk, and we need to prep the battlefield so that we can try and topple the regime, allow a new regime. And regime change, I know, is dangerous, but
2: they've been at war for 2,000 years, man. That's all they know. The only thing they speak is force. They've been, like, this is the same thing with Saddam. You know, we were like, hey, let's put Saddam in power. We put Saddam in power. Turns out he was a murderous dictator, just like every single person before him. And we were surprised by it, and then we had to go in and get rid of him. And it's like, that region does, they're not, I mean, like, you have the average person with an IQ below 75. You know, Somalia has the average IQ of 67. And they're like, well, let's find diplomatic relations. These people eat bugs. They're not like, they're not going to be like, oh, Jeffersonian democracy, let me give this a try. It's just.
6: Well, and I think, you know, when I talk to just regular folks, you know, I think, too, like you said, whether you agree with it or not, part of the frustration is like, one day the strait is closed. One day it's open. One day we have a ceasefire. The next day we don't. And it gives, I'm not saying because I don't have the look behind the curtain, but it does give this vibe off that there's confusion that's going on. Mm-hmm. Like we're not ready to win.
0: Correct.
6: We're not ready to finish it.
0: Yeah.
6: You know, and I think when I hear from a lot of people, that's kind of where they're at. They're like, they're ready to support the president. You know, even if maybe they're like, you know, I'm not really sure about starting it, but hey, if we're going to do it, let's finish it. Yeah. That's mostly what I hear from the average citizen.
0: That's leadership conviction.
6: Right.
0: That's at that point where you're making a decision, and this is where I, you know, granted, I'm not the president, and but
7: yeah,
0: what is better? what is better?
7: Good for men got to run, right?
0: For the long term of our country. Yeah. That's the thing. Hey, the short term for this may kill my political career. It may damage us in the short term, but it is the best decision our country for the next 20 years. And we need to double down, and we need to ride out this.
3: Well, Teddy Roosevelt had a quote.
0: I'm going to agree.
3: Roosevelt had a quote. Don't hit a man if you can avoid hitting him. But if you have to hit them, put them to sleep.
7: Yeah.
3: Okay? If you have to throw a punch, put them to sleep. And that did not happen in Iraq.
0: Correct.
7: No.
3: Didn't happen. Didn't happen in Iraq. Didn't happen in Afghanistan.
6: And if you do run for president, you'll have my vote, but only if you take a picture with a Glock.
7: No dice.
3: It's compromise.
7: No endorsement from Mark.
0: You know what? If I take a picture with a Glock, I'm a shoo-in to run for New York mayor.
3: Yeah, there you go. All right.

0: All right, so one of the big things facing the nation today is border. I mean, Trump won, pretty much wrapped this problem up. Biden screwed the whole thing up, imported 20 million, let's just call them potential new voters. Sometimes they are voting.
1: Carl Higbee, former Navy SEAL, evening host, Newsmax.
0: Mark, you dealt with this from Trump 1 to Trump 2. It's solvable. Where is the will?
2: Yeah, that's the issue. We've been talking about it, you know, this weekend. And, you know, part of the, obviously we know where the Democrats, what they did under the Biden administration. Right. So we know the invasion. So let's move past that.
1: Mark Morgan, veteran, United States Marine Corps, acting commissioner of CBP, special agent, FBI.
2: So now it's about the Republicans. Right. I say the Democrats caused the chaos and invasion. It's up to the Republicans to show the political will, courage and strength to fix it. Mm-hmm. You know, and we're not seeing that. Right. You know, we saw the same issue in Trump 1 where, you know, at the time when the Republicans had the White House, the House and the Senate, they failed to pass any meaningful legislation that closed the loopholes. Well, fast forward, Trump 2.0, same thing. Mm-hmm. I mean, Trump is doing what he did Trump 1, which is use the power of executive, you know, action and authority. But all that can be undone. If a Democrat gets back to the White House, we're going to see Joe Biden 2.0 immediately. And so we need to get out there. We need to hold the Republicans accountable. And I'll give you an example. 95% of those individuals that come to our country illegally, they're economic migrants, meaning they're coming for a job.
0: Sure.
2: So common sense, right? We talk about common sense all the time. Common sense says, so let's attack and let's de-incentivize the largest incentive, meaning let's stop allowing people to come here legally and work. Mm-hmm. Illegally. So how about E-Verify? How about going after?
0: I thought that was a thing.
2: It's not. It's not. No. So there is no national. In fact, the Republicans will not push H.R. 2 forward.
0: What's H.R. 2?
2: H.R. 2 is the strongest piece of border security legislation that's ever been proposed. But guess what? The Senate Republicans are saying, no, we're not even going to push it forward unless we drop E-Verify.
0: Yeah.
2: The thing we need to do to de-incentivize the largest incentive, the other thing, too, is worksite enforcement. We have to hold employers who are knowingly and willingly hiring illegal aliens. We have to hold them responsible. They're not doing it. Last thing I'll say, I'll shut up, is, you know, we saw the first year, hey, God bless the Trump administration. So it went after the worst of the worst. Mm. So, you know, a year and a half later, our country is safer because of that. Yeah. There are less criminals and gang members and pedophiles. But the problem is, we're not going to solve the problem of illegal immigration is if that the only way you're going to be deported is if you commit another crime.
0: Yeah.
3: All of us are military veterans.
4: Jason Redman, retired Navy SEAL, author, speaker, entrepreneur.
3: We've deployed around the world. Wherever we went, if it was someplace new, what was the first thing we did? We built a base and we created walls.
2: Yes.
3: And it's critical.
2: Common sense.
3: So I think people need to understand. I mean, when we talk about border protection, it comes down to two critical things that I think people need to understand: sovereignty and resources. And let's just take this to your house. Because I have people, I have friends on the left that are like, hey, man, America's a melting pot. Everybody should be able to come in because that's what made our country great. Well, there's two issues with that. And let's use your house as an example. Sovereignty. You want to know that you're protected in your house, and it's your house, it's your domain, it is your sovereign area, meaning you are the owner of that house, you have dominion over it, you're secure in it, you can defend it if it's yours. These are all the things that we have as a nation. If I suddenly told you, hey, Teddy, you're not allowed to lock your door anymore, and if anybody comes in, it's no big deal because we should just let them in. You know, and I have some friends who are like, well, I think that's okay. Okay, well, let's now expedite that. You now have multiple people coming into your house.
0: You
3: have
0: feed,
3: a four-bedroom house.
0: Mm-hmm. Yep.
3: Now it's resources. Suddenly, the next thing you know, a year goes by, there are 20 people living in your house, and they're all eating your food. Now, maybe a few of them give back because they want to. I mean, don't get me wrong, but the majority of them don't. There is going to be a depletion of resources at some point. Look at Europe. Perfect example that they ignored sovereignty, and now they're dealing with both resource and a lack of assimilation into the culture. That becomes the other issue. They come into your house. Hey, man, this is how I run my house.
5: This is our house.
3: Well, you know what, Teddy? I don't really like that. You know,
5: but
3: you're the minority here now.
0: We get this, though, on a global stage. We gave, like, I don't know, like Oman a bunch of $1 million to build a border wall in their country. Mm-hmm. We build walls around bases. The Vatican has a wall, yet the Pope is lecturing us. Well, border security, you should let people in. You don't need a wall. I mean, come on, bro.
5: So this is one of the prongs to this, and I want to touch on what Mark said. It's like the stray cat theory. You take away the food, they'll stop coming.
6: Teddy Daniels, former U.S. Army Infantry Security Consultant.
0: Oh, it's like feeding the pigs.
6: Okay, tell you, that's it. It's that simple.
5: So, you know, I met with some DHS officials last year, and I said, how do we stop them from getting hired? And they said, well, that's an IRS issue. The IRS would go after the employers because, you know, they 1099 these people. They're driving around in company trucks, wearing company shirts, using company tools. They're not real 1099 employees. There needs to be another way to, again, de-incentivize.
0: And you hold the business owners accountable?
6: Yeah, you're right, Teddy, you're right.
5: And landlords. Landlords HSI. As well.
6: It's HSI, so it's worksite enforcement. And it's they have the statutory authority to go after employers, again, mm-hmm. that are knowingly willing to hire illegal aliens. Not only can they prosecute employers, which they should, but, of course, you get a lot of bang for your buck. So you go into to a company, and with limited resources, you're going to get a lot of illegal aliens that mm-hmm. you're going to be able to deport. So it's a win-win. And what you're doing is you're sending a message to the entire world, and just as important, you send a message to the cartels.
5: Yes.
6: Right? You send a message to the cartels that no. The litmus test isn't that you come into the country illegally and then you're only going to be deportable if you commit another heinous crime and take an American life. That's crazy. Everyone's got to go.
0: How did we go from, you know, Trump coming down the golden escalator, yep. rapists, murderers, get them the hell out of here, to we're trying?
6: My understanding is, after this first year, that people got to the president and they're saying, hey, you're going to turn, you know, red states blue if you go after these employers because we need the illegal alien workforce. Yeah. I think that's crap. I just do not believe that.
0: Yeah.
6: And so we've got to turn around. If we don't, to your point, if yeah. we don't de-incentivize the largest incentive, and that's economic migrants coming here to work, it's never going to stop. Yeah. Never.
5: I don't
3: and build a wall.
5: One of us,
6: and build a wall.
3: And build a wall.
5: Any one of
3: yeah.
5: us is anti-immigrant.
0: No.
5: I think we're anti-illegal immigrant. Because there's people
0: yeah.
5: that spend thousands of dollars to come to this country legally, the right way, get their citizenship. They fly American flags. They're
0: yeah,
5: proud to be American.
3: My mom's a naturalized citizen.
5: Yeah. But then you have an invasion, the southern border,
0: yeah.
5: where they come from countries where they're claimed they're being oppressed. They're carrying their own nation's flag.
6: Teddy, right. you're 1,000%
3: we're not
6: right.
3: assimilated. That,
5: yes.
3: And that's becoming
5: that's
3: an
5: problem.
3: Issue. That's our...
6: Teddy, you're 1,000% right. It's just like when the Democrats are losing an argument, they call you a racist,
5: yep. yeah.
6: right? And so it's the same thing. If you look at history, the past, you know, 30 years, if you look at the average number yeah. of foreign-born nationals that we naturalize as U.S. citizens, it's about 750,000 a year, including every year under the mm-hmm. Trump administration.
0: Yeah.
6: So don't tell me this is anti-immigrant.
3: And they're some of the most passionate,
6: absolutely.
3: Respectable,
6: yep.
3: contributing American citizens we have.
6: Yep.
3: So
6: Amen.
3: Much so than some of the ones who are born in our own country.
6: Amen.
3: It's mind-numbing
6: yep.
3: to me to see that.

0: when I was restoring this thing, I had, like, pieced together a bunch of stuff. Like, no, and all the other thing, too, is, like, nobody from any generation does this anymore.
1: No.
2: Carl Higbee, former Navy SEAL, evening host, Newsmax.
0: So, like, that, and that's a big problem with, you know, like, forget this, just, like, the country. Like, nobody does the things, nobody builds anything.
3: Well, we were talking about, I mean, look at your son. He's growing up amongst us. Like, literally, hopped on that tractor, he's working that, he's working the forks. I mean, what kid, I would say less than 1% of kids in America, I mean, my kids can't do that. They can't jump on
0: it. And I would say very few.
2: They haven't been exposed to it.
1: Right.
3: Right.
1: Very few adult men know how to do that.
0: Yeah. Well, those aren't men.
4: No.
0: Yeah. But that's the problem, is we have this, like, disaster of lack of masculinity. I mean, look at Teddy Daniels, for example. Like, there's just no masculinity.
3: The lack of
0: no
3: masculinity in Teddy.
4: I'm the anti-masculine.
3: Yeah.
4: Yeah.
0: Yeah, that is, I think Teddy might be the source of most of America's testosterone. No, but I mean, like, this is the problem. We got this housing crisis, and they're like, oh, it costs so much to build a house. It's like, yeah, because people can't change a light socket anymore.
4: Yeah,
3: yeah.
0: Like, we used to build everything. And I classify people by three different things. Family is who you discuss whether or not you need the barn. Friends show up to help you build the barn. And everybody else, don't lose my number.
1: Yeah. Well, I think I was talking to Teddy last night.
4: It's a geographical thing, I think. Go ahead, Mark.
1: No, I was just saying, we were talking apart last night, that when I grew up, we never had a repairman in our house. No. Never. My dad fixed everything.
5: Mark Morgan, veteran, United States Marine Corps, acting commissioner of CBP, special agent, FBI.
1: And when he went to fix something, I was right next to him.
0: Mm-hmm.
1: You know, reminds me of you and your son. Yeah. You know, I mean,
0: we had refrigerators that lasted for 60 years with no maintenance.
6: Yeah. Yeah.
3: That's about everything now. It breaks and we just replace it. And I'm guilty. I mean, I do it. You know, I mean, that's what's exciting for you up here.
7: Jason Redman, retired Navy SEAL, author, speaker, entrepreneur.
3: I mean, and what you're teaching your son's amazing.
0: Yeah.
3: You know, and that's, I mean, there's something to be said for all the guys who go buy a piece of land and are like, this. I'm gonna be self-sustaining.
0: No, I mean, that's,
4: it's a sense of community.
0: Yeah.
4: Okay.
0: Yeah.
4: Because some areas,
0: well, there is none anymore.
4: Have it.
1: There is
4: some don't.
8: Teddy Daniels, former U.S. Army Infantry Security Consultant.
4: Now, like, Carl, your place out here, I have my place in West Virginia.
0: Yeah.
4: Okay? I'm doing an addition. I got guys coming up, running bulldozers for me, helping me.
0: For a case of beer.
4: Yeah, exactly. And it's like, man, we're here for you. They need help.
0: Yeah.
4: They pick up the phone. I'm there. You'll have four or five guys there helping somebody do something on their property.
1: And that's right. There's
4: they don't expect anything.
1: Yep.
4: Nothing at all. And it's just, that's what we do.
1: And the communities live in now, it's the norm now, like, you don't even know your neighbor's names.
0: Right.
3: Yeah.
1: Right? In most suburbs.
3: No, it's true.
1: Yeah. You know?
3: During COVID.
1: Yep.
3: During COVID, we had only moved in the neighborhood like a year prior to that. And during COVID, I went around. We live in a court. And I went around and knocked on every
1: Good
3: door.
1: For you.
3: Just to say, hey, man, you know, if I can help or do anything. Half the people wouldn't come to the door.
0: Or,
3: which was kind of crazy to me. Yeah, yeah. Well, some of it, I think they were afraid because of COVID. But I'm just like,
0: well, it
3: hey,
0: might
3: man,
0: be because
3: I just,
0: you're ugly.
3: You know, that's it.
4: Yeah. If I did that, they'd think I was there to repo
3: I don't want to say that when the door, those that did open the door, the women wanted me and the men wanted to be me. It got a little awkward. I then had to say, I'm not actually in that house. I didn't want to stop myself.
0: Red light
3: anyways, yeah, exactly. But yeah, it is crazy that we don't have that sense of community anymore. It exists more in the country.
4: It does, big time. Because you needed that, and that has never gone away.
3: But there's still nothing in the cities. I'll tell you what, man.
0: Apocalypse hits?
3: Yeah. That's
0: gone.
3: Why.
0: There's no teams.
3: That's right. And I've told people, like, the survival course I ran, I said, if you get the hell out of the city, you have probably 48 hours before it's, and 96 at most, before it will collapse, and you want to get to high ground and away from the city.
1: So like the area I'm at, if I talk about, hey, you know, I always have a short-term survival kit in my vehicles. I have a bail-up bag, I have a bug-out bag. First of all, you know, 90% of people I talk to have no idea what I'm talking about.
0: And
1: the other one think I'm crazy.
3: Yeah.
1: You know, for talking all about this, you know. And we've come so far. I think I was telling you guys the other day, there's still pockets, right? Mm-hmm. Like you live in one. Yeah. You're telling that story about the tree fall and everybody came together.
0: Yeah.
1: You know, I was repeating myself for you guys, but, you know, I went and I was picking up some 27A because I'm laying some paver bases down in a home. And I forgot he only took cash, and I did in my wallet. He's like, yeah, whatever, just come back whenever you got it.
0: Yeah, and then you were good as your word.
1: Good as the word. That's right. Yeah.
0: Nobody means what they say anymore, you know? I've had, you know, people, my biggest thing is being on time. If I say I'm going to be there, I'm there 15 minutes early
1: is exactly on time. That's right.
0: I have people now in my life that I've had to literally cut out of my life because they're like, oh, yeah, I'll be there. And then they just don't show up. And they're like, oh, why are you so mad at me?
1: Yeah.
0: It's like, who raised you?
6: But this is the other thing, too. Like, we have gotten, as a society, weaker, gayer, stupider, and this trans weird thing is coming up. And I look back at this, and you think about, like, you know, George Washington crossing the Delaware.
4: Yeah.
6: And now, like, he would look at one of these kids and be like, are you serious right now? Like, yeah. Get in the damn boat.
3: Yeah. Common sense is gone.
4: This is what we fought for. This is what we bled for. Yeah. This is what we founded this nation to be. Yeah. I don't think so.
1: It goes back to what you said about boys and men. You know, men do what they... I see it. We see it, all of us, every single day. It's all about me.
0: Yeah.
1: It's all about what I want, what I need, what makes me happy. It's not... I mean, that's why I'm concerned. You know, recruiting, besides part of the issue, you know, the military is the DEI stuff, but I still say... A lot of young men are not willing to step up and make the sacrifice, right? To be a part of something greater than themselves.
4: You're right.
1: Because it's always about themselves.
4: Yeah, what's in it for me?
1: What's in it for me?
6: How many likes did I get?
1: Exactly. Exactly.
6: My daughter is 13, and she's not on social media, but her friends are. And, like, can you believe so-and-so didn't like my post? It's like, who cares? Like, and I go to her, like, cheerleading competitions because she just has that girly streak in her. And I'm watching every other parent is sitting there watching the screen on their phone while they're... And I'm the only one standing there without a phone out. And I'm like, I'm enjoying a real-time thing. Mm-hmm. They're watching it on their phone in real time. Like, what are we doing?
4: And like me, I'm not a tech person. I can't figure out today's tech.
6: That's weird. I didn't see that.
4: Yeah, I just... Thanks, Carl. But when it comes to building stuff and using your hands to build stuff, I can do that.
0: Yeah.
4: You know, like my dad was a stonemason. That's how I was brought up. Every summer, he had me doing different jobs and different trades.
6: This explains his size, actually.
3: I mean, if you look at the future of the country, and we were just talking about this, I think there's going to be a blend that has to happen. You need men who can still do man things. I've talked about it. There are three things, and they need to understand tech because it's part of the world now. Yep.
4: Tech guys that aren't nerds.
3: Well, you know,
1: we all have a role.
3: But yeah, leader, protector, provider.
1: Yep.
3: That's what men need to be. And every man should own a gun and know how to fire one.
1: And never apologize. The whole masculinity BS. Never apologizing for our DNA wanting to be a protector of our family.
3: That's right.
1: I'm never going to apologize for that. I mean, if somebody comes, you know, if a threat comes on my front door, it's not going to be, you know, the person laying next to me. It's going to be me.